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1: After facing flak from many quarters, China has rejected allegations of failure to alert Nepal as fake news, saying the lack of an early warning did not contribute to the deaths and destruction. China has defended its role, saying that it is coordinating with Nepal on search and rescue efforts and stressed that cooperation and not accusations save lives.
2: The mudslide disaster has caused significant casualties and left people missing in both China and Nepal. China extends its sincere sympathies to the government of Nepal and to those affected by the disaster. China is maintaining close communication and coordination with the Nepali side to jointly carry out search and rescue efforts and will provide emergency assistance in line with Nepal's needs.
3: जानकार ये भी मानते हैं कि रसवागढ़ी और तिब्बत से जुड़े इस इलाके में 2025 में भी इस तरह की घटना हुई थी और इसके साथ ही पिछले कई सालों में चीन ने इस इलाके में भारी संख्या में अंडरग्राउंड हाइड्रो प्रोजेक्ट तैयार किए हैं, उन पर भारी कंस्ट्रक्शन हुआ है जिसकी वजह से ये ग्लेशियर नीचे से खोखले हैं, कमजोर हो गए हैं.
1: Good timely warnings from China have helped prevent one of the worst natural disasters to hit Nepal. With Manjit Negi, Bureau Report, India Today.
4: Manjit Negi, my colleague, has been speaking to experts on this subject. And Manjit, is there any evidence to indicate it's either construction activity, rampant construction activity in Tibet, or lack of early warning that led to this disaster? Because there are some analysts who seem to indicate even if there was early warning, it wouldn't have helped.
3: Well, Gaurav, the question are being raised about Chinese role regarding two issues concerning the devastating flood in Nepal. I spoke to several experts in India and Nepal, and it's a well-known fact that the China has heavy satellite coverage over Tibet. And the circumstantial evidence does point that they would have got some input. And then why did they not inform the Nepali side in advance? Despite being party to India, China and Nepal, China hydrological MOU, Nepal says that it received no alert about raising water or lake outburst from the Tibetan side. And another important point, China has been engaged in massive construction activities both on India-China border as well as Nepal-Tibet border. These construction activities perhaps do not take in account the fragile ecosystem, fragile ecology and topography of the region. And according to expert and independent energy associations, approximately 8 big hydro projects, some of underground with combined capacity of around 334 megawatt, located in the Raswa and the Koshi Trishul Valley region near the Nepal-Tibet border, and it affected a project range of both under construction and to the already in the operation. And in this juncture, Nepal Ministry of Foreign Affairs has now formally asked Beijing for the detailed report for the satellite data in past 1 week.
4: Manjit, for the moment, many thanks for joining me. So Nepal has sought detailed information from China, especially satellite imagery of the previous several days and weeks. Meanwhile, there's more breaking news coming in. China has shared fresh flood alert information with Nepal. China has sent a potential flood notice to Nepal. After facing allegations that it failed to alert Nepal in time, China has now released satellite imagery indicating since the risk of a major flood due to this natural dam of the lake breaking still exists, residents along the lower reaches and all concerned are requested to exercise absolutely necessary caution and remain on a state of high alert. China has told Nepal that the Bhotekoshi River has been blocked at the location where the flooding occurred yesterday. So another lake has formed the lake continues to grow, and then there is a risk that this lake, it could burst. China has told Nepal that residents downstream along the Bhotekoshe River, travelers, those who are engaged in the task of rescue, all of them should exercise special caution. Stay in safe locations away from riverbanks and other high-risk areas. And this is where that question comes. It's a race against time to save lives, but then it has to be done in a situation where more lives could be lost. I want to quickly cut across and bring in our guests and experts on this special broadcast. I have Lieutenant General Sharma, who joins me on the broadcast. I have Sandeep Punithan, who joins me on the broadcast. Pranay Upadhyay is with me on this special story. General Sharma, your reading of the situation, Nepal says China gave absolutely no information. There is an apprehension, General Rakesh Sharma, that the situation could worsen once again. How do you read this?
5: Thank you, Gaurav, for inviting me. It's with great pain that one watched the devastation that has taken place in Nepal. And, you know, our heart goes out to victims and the families who have suffered in this one. Now, look, I take a step backwards. Last year, when what Manjeet Negi was saying, there was a flood on the same river and the same check post was destroyed. But the Chinese had warned that this would take place in last year's floods. And, you know, the precautions were taken. There were only 18 deaths that took place last year. So there was a thing here. This time, as you watch the place from where the glacier has broken away, it will be minutes before the water lands up into Nepal. So to say that, you know, there could be early warning, well, early warning may not have been so easily possible. The second point I want to raise is that, you know, the problem is it's a hazard. It is a hazard. India's had so many of these kind of events happening on our side also. So the fact is, it's a hazard which exists in India as also in Nepal. The problem comes up that it becomes disaster when the people who are downstream, those villages which have come constricted there, the floodplains have been washed away, the deforestation has taken place, and naturally everybody comes into the line and that becomes a disaster. What starts with United Nations report on this one states that, you know, disasters come up because of man-made issues happening subsequently where people are now bound all the floodplains and they get, and they're, you see some of the houses and being destroyed.
4: So early warning may not have helped, you're saying, and I want to stay on the China issue for a moment before I come to what's happening downstream, because there still is clear and present danger right now. Pranay, China this time has informed Nepal that the next 72 hours are critical. But this so-called geological disaster dam or the blockage that collapsed on the Tibetan side and released the surge into Nepal, China says, even if we'd given an early warning, it wouldn't have saved lives. It just happened so suddenly.
6: Absolutely, Gaurav. You know, there is no denial about it because there are 47 potentially dangerous glacial lakes in that region. And if you see the larger picture here, that out of those, you know, PDGLs or potentially dangerous glacial lakes, 47 potentially dangerous glacial lakes, 25 are in the Tibetan region. That is on the Chinese side. 21 are on the Nepalese side. And one is on the Indian side. And this makes the entire system, entire water channel system and the river basin system, which is largely interconnected. And that's why anything happens up there north in the Tibetan region, it has its own impact, you know, coming down to the Indian water system as well, Indian basins as well. But having said that, the larger question remained here is that this study, these PDGLs were identified by the United Nations. UNDP conducted a study with ICMOD in 2020. Thereafter, there is a regular monitoring which is being done in that area. The larger question remains,
4: which brings us to the big question.
6: They miss this.
4: Absolutely, Sandeep. That's the bigger question. If there is regular monitoring and there is satellite imagery, one, how did they miss this? Two, you know, the potentially more dangerous question is the massive construction that's happening in Tibet. Could that have had a role to play here?
7: Absolutely, Gaurav. And, you know, the facts of this tragedy have to emerge fully. You know, let's not forget, Tibet is one of the most zealously controlled territories of China. It's a restricted area. It's very difficult to know what's going on over there. China decides who goes in, who doesn't go in, all of that. It's a very, very secure area. So the fact is that as our esteemed panelists were mentioning earlier on, there was a tragedy in July 2025. It was a small tragedy compared to what we have just seen in the last couple of hours. The July 2025 Bote Koshi flood, exactly same kind of a disaster that happened. There was a GLOF, there's a glacial lake
4: outburst flood,
7: which you know, washed away a friendship bridge. Of course, just a few dozen people died at that time. But this time we are seeing something in 10 times that magnitude. And at that time, there was an agreement of sorts for Nepal and China to, you know, for China to share information with Nepal. Now, that wasn't formalized. That structure wasn't put into place. There was no MOU signed. Nothing of that sort has happened. And that is the reason why the Nepalese government, are rightly so, they're upset about what's happened over there, because they see China as an aspiring superpower, which is an upstream nation, which has all of these, you know, literally atomic weapon kind of bombs that are these lakes, you know, these glacial lakes, as they flood, they burst. I mean,
4: that surge of water is the intensity of an explosion. You're absolutely right.
7: It's 4 and 5 on the Richter scale, Gaurav. I mean, that's almost like an atomic weapon that's going off in the mountains. And that,
4: you know, because General Sharma brings up a very important point. Downstream countries, one, have to be informed. Two, they too need to take some measures to ensure they're not living right on the riverbank or eating away all the floodplains. And that's a conversation that we shall have perhaps in the days ahead. There's another very important development and a very disturbing development. 280 Indians remain missing. More than 100 are tourists and pilgrims from Tamil Nadu. Now, these pilgrims were on this Kailash Mansarovar Yatra when this disaster struck. Families across the country, some across the world, are waiting to hear anxiously about any news about their well-being. Sadhguru issued a very emotional appeal, virtually praying that they get access to this area so that they can just be there for any support. I leave you with this report.
1: Himalayas, a wall of ice, rock and water has torn through a valley, rewriting its landscape and leaving hundreds missing. What began as a distant rumble in Tibet's glacial headwaters turned within minutes into a devastating crisis for Nepal. And now a moment of deep anxiety for India. Over 280 Indians, including several Kailash Mansarovar pilgrims, are missing, while scores more remain stranded after flash floods swept through central Nepal, unleashing destruction and cutting off entire areas. At least 7 people from Andhra Pradesh were reported missing. 4 have since then been traced safe, although they remain stranded, while efforts continue to locate the remaining. Among those stranded in Nepal is a software engineer, Suhasini Reddy from Hyderabad, who is based in Australia. Suhasini was traveling as part of a Kailash Mansarovar pilgrimage group and had left for Nepal on the 19th of August. Her current whereabouts are unknown.
8: We tried to develop all kinds of contacts, but unfortunately there is no communication. All communication system and entire thing has washed away. And we are worried. Worried in the sense they vacated the hotel, and from then we don't have any other communication. We pray God, save my sister. And if we get information, we never mind to travel where she is and we'll bring her back.
9: आपको ये एक्सक्लूसिव तस्वीरें दिखा रही हैं, जहां पर नदी के साथ साथ यहां पर आप देखिए APF की टीम लगातार यहां पर सर्च ऑपरेशन चल रहा है उनका, और बताया जा रहा है कि नारायण घाट के पास यहां पे तकरीबन 35 से भी ज़्यादा जो लाशें हैं जो पानी में तैर रही थीं, उनको निकाला गया है. और हर तरफ आप देखिए मलबा ही मलबा जो है चारों तरफ आपको नजर आएगा.
1: At least 2 people from Kalaburgi in Karnataka who were stranded amid the severe flooding have been rescued and moved to safety. Disaster management authorities have contacted them and gathered details of their location. Arrangements are now being made to bring them to Delhi, with accommodation being planned at Karnataka Bhavan.
10: If there is any information that you have about our people from our state missing in Nepal, you inform us. We will ensure that the right communication channels will be opened for their relatives and friends.
1: A team of 33 people from Kerala traveling through Nepal has confirmed that they are safe and away from the worst-hit areas. From Bengal, over 30 people are missing, at least 7 from Maharashtra and several others from UP. Farmer leader Rakesh Tiket, who had traveled to Nepal by road with associates, was among those from Uttar Pradesh who were stuck in Pokhara. From Bengal, there are 30 tourists and 2 travel agents who are missing. They were part of a Kailash Mansarovar group traveling with the Kolkata-based Cholo Jai Club. The group also includes an Indian expatriate based in the United States. Their last contact came around 8 a.m. on Wednesday, just before the flood struck.
11: Right now we can see this is the Cholo Jai Travel Club, where they have opened one war room and they were working to recover, to rescue those people from Nepal. And right now they are working heart and soul to save the lives. As we are informed by them, is 30 tourists and 2 managers, those who have accompanied the 30 tourists for Kailash Mansarovar Yatra, and right now is totally missing and untraceable.
1: Among those still untraceable are Durgapur couple Arindam and Moshmi Ganguly. They were travelling towards Sayab Rubesi as part of the Kailash Mansarovar pilgrimage. The group had left on the 21st of August, but since the floods hit, there has been no word from the couple. Their last known contact was with their daughter. The MEA has been consistently monitoring the whereabouts of every Indian stranded in Nepal. And now, across India, families are holding on to one hope, that the silence is only a communication blackout and that their loved ones are alive, safe and waiting to be rescued. Bureau Report, India Today.
4: We join these families in prayers and hope that their loved ones are recovered as quickly as possible and as safely as possible in these situations and circumstances. Our team will continue to report from Ground Zero, but that is all I have for you on this special broadcast. Many thanks for watching. 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

0: from strict food safety crackdowns to an unexpected pop culture comparison, one Maharashtra officer has suddenly become a talking point far beyond government circles. But why is the internet drawing parallels between the FDA chief and a character from Friends? Here's what sparked the unusual comparison.
1: Every restaurant were as clean as yours, it'd be a tough time making a living.
2: Oh, Larry.
1: Oh, so you're saying that you choose convenience over health? We're out of here.
2: Why?
1: Just walking past the kitchen, I saw 10 violations. I am shutting this place down.
3: If Larry from Friends had a real-life Indian twin, the internet thinks it has found him.
1: 898. I deducted 2 points because you're not wearing your chef's hat, and that is a Section 5 violation.
3: Imagine being so strict about food safety that restaurants start fearing your arrival. And the internet starts comparing you to a character from Friends.
2: Section 5, and I know that you don't have to wear your hat unless you're in the kitchen.
1: And where is your hat?
2: It's in the kitchen. I'll go get it.
1: There's the 2 points.
3: That is exactly what has happened with the Maharashtra FDA commissioner, Tukaram Munde. The IAS officer has become a social media sensation for his relentless crackdown on the unhygienic restaurants and food establishments across Maharashtra. And now the internet has found an unlikely pop culture parallel for him. Larry, Phoebe Buffay's health inspector boyfriend from Friends. But why Larry? For those who remember Friends, Larry was the health inspector Phoebe briefly dated in one of the episodes.
2: Larry, do health inspectors work on commission?
1: No, bribes.
2: It's okay to laugh, right?
1: Yeah, I was just kidding.
2: Okay.
1: I'm going to check the kitchen floor.
2: Okay, knock yourself out, Larry.
3: He was obsessed with his job. So much so that every dinner date became an inspection.
2: Show me the badge again.
3: He would spot a violation, flash his badge, and shut the place down.
1: Oh, you mind if I wash up? Because I came straight from work, and who knows where these babies have been.
2: You are just nonstop.
1: We're out of here.
2: Why?
1: Just walking past the kitchen, I saw 10 violations. I am shutting this place down.
3: Phoebe initially found his part attractive, but soon realized there was a problem.
2: Shut it down.
3: They were literally running out of restaurants to eat at.
2: Okay, let's go.
1: Hey, buddy. You familiar with the Section 11B of the health code that requires all refuse material to be taken out of the back exit?
4: But then I have to go all the way around the dry cleaner place.
1: Oh, so you're saying that you choose convenience over health?
2: Okay, stop, Larry.
3: And that is where the internet sees the Tukaram Larry.
2: Okay, let's go.
1: Hey, buddy. You familiar with the Section 11B of the health code that requires all refuse material to be taken out of the back exit?
4: But then I have to go all the way around the dry cleaner place.
1: Oh, so you're saying that you choose convenience over health?
2: Okay, stop, Larry.
3: And that is where the internet sees the Tukaram Larry.
5: Good evening, hello and welcome. You're with the news today, your primetime destination news, newsmakers, talking points. Thursday night, the big talking point, Himalayan Fury. 359 killed and counting, over 800 are missing. India Today reports from ground zero on the tragedy in Nepal. What caused the Nepal flash floods? Climate change emergency here and now. We'll have every angle covered in a special show that focuses on that tragedy that's taken place on the Nepal-Tibet border. But first, as always, it's time for the 9 headlines at 9 tonight. Flash floods leave trail of destruction in Nepal. At least 359 dead bodies recovered so far. Nepal again on high alert after fresh flood warning issued by the authorities. At least 290 Indian tourists untraceable in Nepal. Government claims over 100 Indians already rescued. Special control room set up by the MEA for the kin of those missing. Spiritual leader Sadhguru claims group of 80 members of his Isha Foundation Kailash pilgrimage group have lost their lives. The group included travelers from several countries. A Nepal-China war of words breaks out over the flood tragedy. Journalists in Kathmandu claim there was no prior flood warning from China. China rejects claims, calls Nepal media allegations fake news. BJP remains party number one but is short of 272, well ahead of Congress as per the Sea Voter mood of the nation.

0: But there are warning signals of the Saffron Party's decline. Gen Z and its choices make an impact in the Sea Voter Mood of the Nation survey. 33% say they'll vote for the Cockroach Janata Party if they contest polls. Vijay makes a surprise entry in the PM favourite race with 9% of the vote. Chaos at Trinamool Congress leader Abhishek Banerjee's office after a TMC billboard is removed. Authorities claim no permission was taken for the hoarding. TMC calls it a brazen display of hooliganism and police power. Congress President Mallikarjun Kharge writes to the Prime Minister after Kiran Rijiju drops a special parliament session hint in an India Today interview, reiterates his demand for an all-party meeting first on delimitation. SL Group founder Subhash Chandra denies media reports claiming he benefited from a 99.97% haircut on pending loans from the National Company Law Tribunal. This even as questions are raised over just how he managed to get away with such a small amount being paid. Just a quick update once again on all the latest developments from the flood-hit country. 359 dead bodies recovered so far as floods and landslides continue to cause widespread destruction. Rescue teams are searching for the missing and rushing to reach cut-off areas. Nepal once again on alert after a fresh flood warning issued by the authorities. After inspecting the Bhot Kosi flood-affected areas, Prime Minister Balendra Shah has said the situation remains challenging. He said 573 people have been rescued through 69 air flights, with additional private helicopters being kept on standby for rescue and relief. As many as 21 Indians who went missing in flood-hit Nepal have been rescued, the government said on Thursday. 290 Indian nationals remain untraceable. A group of 44 Indians remains stranded in Saga on the Chinese side after completing the Kailash Mansarovar Yatra, with flash floods and landslides damaging the route to the China-Nepal border. In response to the severe flood situation in Nepal, the Ministry of External Affairs has established a 24/7 special control room in New Delhi. The facility has been set up to coordinate rescue, relief and tracking efforts for Indian nationals affected by the disaster. China has issued a fresh potential flood warning to Nepal, citing the risk of a major flood. A natural dam has blocked the Bhote Koshi River, forming a lake that continues to grow with fears it could burst. China has urged downstream residents, travelers and rescue personnel to exercise extreme caution, move away from riverbanks. People in high-risk areas have been advised to stay alert and remain in safe locations. Pankaj Das is right there where some of the devastation has taken place. He's joining me from near Kathmandu. Pankaj ji, aap subah se is story ko report kar rahe hain. Aap hame bataiye ki situation is samay kya hai jahan aap hain, Nepal mein kya ho raha hai?
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0: 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But I want to understand from you what you've been seeing around you for the entire day and what is the situation at the moment.
2: It is worse for Nepal, Rajdeep, that what we saw in 2015, the April 2015. Remember this, the earthquake, more than 8,000 people were killed. This looks more of serious. However, the tally that remains still at the moment, less than 300. But because of the entire landscape and geographical constraint for the rescuers, I remember only 14 to 15 helicopters they are using for the first, initially for the search ops, then the rescue, and then the evacuation. So on the terrain, that is from the Nuwakot to the upway Rosu, which is 50 kilometer long terrain, most of the road have been totally washed away. Across through the stretch, there have been villages, small towns, kasbas. Everything have been now surfaced because of the slide. And because of that, the rescue operation remains extremely critical. Post-sunset, you cannot fly your sorties. Road connectivity extremely difficult. And even for that people, those who are stranded, sending out them help, relief and aid also makes it extremely difficult. So this, because of the terrain constraint, exactly why we see the delay. And it's been more than 35 hours now. And still the rescuers are struggling. That's a large. And looking at the landscape, the size of those areas in multiple pockets, few of the very crowded, flourished market, and the number of personnel that have been roped in, clearly there is a, you know, that will take a lot more effort, right. And perhaps why the Nepal at the moment want more and more global attention. All the countries, you know, across the world need to come here to offer their, you know, support and rescue, be part of such operation like they did in April 2015, Rajdeep.
0: Ashutosh Mishra and Pankaj for joining me and telling us what's been happening on the ground. Clearly, there is a long battle ahead for the people of Nepal. We share their concerns in their hour of grief. Thank you both very much for joining us with those updates. Remember, for India, this is a tragedy that has come right home, because more than 280 Indians, many of them pilgrims on the Kailash Mansarovar Yatra, remain unaccounted and are missing after the devastating tragedy. More than 100 of them are from Tamil Nadu. Families across India, though, are living with agonizing wait for some news. While some have received word that their loved ones are safe, there are many still missing. And every passing hour is bringing fresh anxiety as rescue teams race against time to save people. Take a look at the India connection to the Nepal flood fury. Yes, it's been an agonizing wait for many families to hear more news about the missing. I want to focus on that human angle. Joining me now, Lohit Kumar is brother of Suhasini Reddy, missing in Nepal. Shudipto, husband of Subhashri Chakraborty, also missing. And Dhaval Rawal, Bhavin Rawal's brother, who's missing. First of all, before anything else, I hope that you will get good news sooner rather than later. Let's keep the faith. But Lohit Kumar, you were also in our story. You're a brother of Suhasini Reddy. When did you last speak to your sister?
3: Touch with parents. And with me, she last spoke was when she was in Australia. So 19th, she came to India to perform housewarming ceremony. Then 23rd of this month, she traveled to, alone she traveled from Hyderabad to Delhi, Delhi to Kathmandu. And there, one of her friends joined from Australia. And right now, the situation is we are trying to reach out the authorities, reach out the people we know, and reach out the places. But unfortunate, as of now, no information, and we don't have any information. The information, last information was she sent a picture and she sent a video. And
0: when was that? When was that? How many days ago did she send you a picture?
3: A day ago, that's it. Okay. Since yesterday, we are trying. And Tuesday was the last we received the picture and the video communication.
0: Since then, her mobile is switched off and you've had no communication.
3: We tried to message and we tried to call. And even we tried to call the travel agent, and they're also says that simply we are trying our level best to get communicated with all others, but no one in the group is responding.
0: Right. I want to go to
3: and
0: Sudeep.
3: Here I tried.

0: with DAG sir, CV
1: Yes.
0: Anand sir. He told that he will inquire and he'll come back, and I'm waiting for his call. And in Delhi, Vandana IAS officer, she also said the same thing.
1: Okay, I want to go to Sudipto, husband of Subhashree Chakraborty. Sudipto, when is the last time that you spoke to your wife?
2: Spoke to her only on the day of the accident at
1: right.
2: around 8 o'clock.
1: Mm-hmm.
2: Because prior to that, every day we have a talk with her. And on the around 8 o'clock, she informed that the immigration process at the Nepal side has been completed, and they are waiting for the immigration at the China side. But after that, we do not have any information about her, and also with the other fellow colleagues.
1: So she was going. So she was going on a trip to Kailash Mansarovar as part of a group?
2: Yes. 32 people, 32 tourists are there in that travel agent. And
1: right.
2: They started journey on Friday, 21st of August. And then after that, they stayed Kathmandu at the 3 nights. And last Tuesday, 25th, mm. they left for Sabrubesi and for to moving to China.
1: Right. And today is, of course, 27. The last time you spoke to her, you're saying, is on 25th evening at 8 p.m. Am I right?
2: No, 26th morning, 8 o'clock.
1: 26th morning, 8 o'clock is the last time you spoke to her.
2: Just prior to the accident. Just prior to the incident.
1: Have you managed to get in touch with anyone else who's part of her group?
2: No. After 8 o'clock of yesterday, we attempted a lot of times, but not only from her, but also from the other tour members, there is no communication. Completely disrupted. No mobile phone use and no call, nothing else.
1: And what are the
2: helplines?
1: Have you been able to connect through helplines that the MEA has set up? Has someone been in touch with you from the government?
2: Yes, I have already contacted with the helpline. And they informed me that as soon as some information is there, they would share it with us. But till now, 36 hours have been passed out, but we do not have any information from anyone. We are worried too much that what is the situation there. We do not have any idea.
1: Well, we still, of course, are hoping and praying that everything will be well, and I'm sure it will be. Dhaval Rawal, your Bhavin Rawal's brother, he's also missing in Nepal. When did you last speak to your brother?
3: Before yesterday, between night 7 to 8 p.m. Between, I talked with him. तो उसके बाद नॉर्मली बात हुई थी खाना पीना एटमॉस्फेयर के बारे में बात हुई थी उसके बाद
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1: 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I want to convince all three of you there are rescue operations going on and number of people are being rescued. So I hope that all your family members are back with you sooner rather than later. I pray for them, for each and every one of you. I really hope that in the next 3 days, in the next 24 hours, we will know that we'll have good news. So I that's all we can hope for. I wish that they come back. Thank you very much. I know it's not easy to come at a time like this on the show, but I appreciate you joining us and telling us what's happening. Thank you all very much for joining me. Nepal is staring at a catastrophe of terrifying proportions. That's just the human angle that you're seeing. And the real magnitude of the disaster is only emerging now as relief workers reach the areas affected by the floods. Nearly 20 bridges were washed away by the raging waters yesterday. The sudden floods have wiped out homes and buildings in just a matter of minutes. Take a look.
2: Over 280 Indians, most of them Kailash Mansarovar pilgrims, are missing. Their families back home are praying for a miracle. Among the impacted are more than 100 pilgrims from Tamil Nadu.
3: At 9:05, he sent a message that they have arrived at the immigration.
2: Including the members of Sadhguru's Isha Foundation. Of them, over 20 are reported to be safe. But for families of those still unaccounted for, the wait for information is agonizing. A family from Puducherry, mother Geeta, daughter Vaishnavi, and relative Anand Sundri is also stranded in the disaster zone.
4: Safe are kanga nu solten engalukku disaster management la irundhu phone vandhu. So safe are kanga adu okay, but avanga kuda innum direct ah contact panna mudiyala. 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Adu thirupi eppadi avanga return kootnu varanum endradhu idhukku mela dhaan naanga plan pannom.
2: Among those stranded in Nepal is a software engineer, Suhasini Reddy from Hyderabad, who is based in Australia. Suhasini was traveling as part of a Kailash Mansarovar pilgrimage group, and her current whereabouts are unknown.
5: We are worried. Worried in the sense they vacated the hotel, and from then we don't have any other communication.
2: Subhashree Chakrabarty, who left Kolkata on 21st of August for Mansarovar Yatra, remains missing.
6: चाइना का इमिग्रेशन प्रोसेस बाकी था, अब उसके बाद से उनसे कोई संबंध नहीं हो पा रहा है, ना उनसे कोई फोन पे बात हो पा रहा है, उनसे कोई कांटेक्ट हो पा रहा है, तो कुछ नहीं हो पा रहा है, तो हमको कोई पता भी नहीं चल रहा है. हम लोग एम्बेसी के साथ भी कांटेक्ट किए, बट अभी तक कोई पॉजिटिव या नेगेटिव कोई भी रिस्पॉन्स अभी तक आया नहीं है.
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0: And in Uttar Pradesh's Balia, another family is waiting for some news. Panna Lal Chaurasia's wife and son have been missing since the tragedy struck.
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0: More than 350 people have lost their lives in Nepal tragedy. Over 700 people are still reported missing. Rescue teams are racing against time, battling difficult terrain and worsening conditions to reach those still stranded. And across India, families are left waiting. Waiting for a phone call. Waiting for a word of hope. With Pramod Madhav, Anuga and Apurva from Chennai, and Anirban Sinha in Kolkata, and Anil Gupta in UP. Bureau Report, India Today.
2: It came without warning. The Bhotekoshi River surged after a massive ice and rock avalanche crashed down from a glacier, unleashing fury on several districts in Nepal. Villages were washed away, roads ripped apart, bridges swallowed. And the destruction didn't stop there. Downstream, the flood tore through Nuwakot, sweeping through homes and shops in its path. India Today is at ground zero, tracking the nightmare for the Himalayan country.
3: I'm in Nuwakot at ground zero, the last city towards the downstream. The moment we see that avalanche, flash flood, whatever it was, it only brought the devastation. So that's the Trishuli right behind me and the road that connects to Rusawa. Entire road was washed away. And look at the magnitude of the disaster. All these building structures, 30 to 40 feet. In fact, if you see right across, that's the Trishuli River flowing still with the full flow. And that's Grameen Vikas Agriculture Development Bank Limited. Look at the entire structure. The whole building was under a debris. That was the flow. And that also explains the water flow was up to 30 to 40 feet. Now on the other side, that's the ATM right behind me, which was also got inundated, not only mud and debris, but still. And this explains the furious devastation.
2: From Rasuwa to Nuwakot, the story is the same. The river has left a trail of devastation. And now the Narayani River has swollen to dangerous levels in Chitwan, with powerful waves crashing against the banks.
4: In Nepal ke Chitwan zile mein jahan par kis tarike ki tabahi kal sailab ne machaya tha uski tasveerein dikhane ke liye aur mere piche aap ye dekh sakte hain darasal ye Trishuli nadi hai jo yahan se 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
2: But behind these terrifying visuals is an even more devastating human toll. Over 270 bodies have been recovered. Hundreds remain missing, including dozens of Indian pilgrims and tourists. And the race to find survivors continues. Nearly 200 people were rescued by the Nepal army, including those trapped inside a hydropower tunnel. Rescuers racing against a river that refuses to relent. The water has begun to recede. The human tragedy has not. Nepal now faces a long, painful search for its missing and a long road to recovery. With Ashutosh Mishra in Nepal's Nuwakot and Rohit Singh in Nepal's Chitwan, Bureau Report, India Today.
5: So what really is the grounds? What are the challenges that lie ahead? Ajay Bhadra Khanal, former chief advisor to the interim Prime Minister of Nepal and research director, Center for Social Innovation and Foreign Policy with us. Prateek Gupta is CEO and founder, ASC360. He works with a number of trips that go in the Himalayan region. Good to have both of you on the show and get your expertise. Mr. Khanal, can you tell us, as a former chief advisor to the interim Prime Minister of Nepal, what the situation is? What is the Nepal government exactly doing at the moment, and what's the biggest challenge they're facing?
6: Basdeep, we are seeing exactly the same heart-wrenching human toll of this event, the shocking and, you know, terrifying images that are coming from there. I think this event was massive. You know, like we registered an earthquake of 5.2, you know, magnitude because of the landslip of the glacial landslip. So it indicates the, you know, enormity of the situation. So on the one hand, we have, you know, the government desperately trying to provide relief and rescue efforts. I think it needs a lot of support from everyone, including ordinary people are also, you know, self-mobilizing. So that's one element that I would like to highlight. And there are other three, you know, aspects to this story. You know, the first being the human toll, of course, and then the natural disaster, this catastrophe that's been going on since the last 10 years. Nepal has been experiencing disasters almost one every year. And this has a huge toll on our economic development. And because you can see last year, just the Gen Z revolution happened, one of the reasons was because of economic stress. And because of these disasters, we are continuing to have economic stress one after another. And this indicates that, you know, we need to really do something about climate change, which has, you know, been causing destabilizing the Himalayas, melting ice and causing these disasters every year. And on top of that, you know, we are estimating anywhere between a depression of the GDP over next year, anywhere between $1 billion to $2 billion worth of GDP will be depressed, which will be causing further economic stress. And we are, in fact, looking at friends like India to help us. And I think, you know, really going forward in the future, more cooperation between Nepal and India would be needed really to for Nepal to get out of a situation.
7: I, you know, you're telling us what the economic cost for Nepal will be. But Prateek, let's come back to the immediate. That's the long-term cost. You're someone who tracks these Himalayan treks. Give us a sense of would this have completely caught you also by surprise, the scale of what happened? Is this a completely unique event that took place that caught everyone by surprise? And what are you picking up from the people you're talking to on the ground?
8: Right, Rajdeep. So basically, it's a fast-paced mega mountain disaster, which we have not prepared for. I think we have 682 clients in the region. Since yesterday, as soon as the news came, we started working with the Indian Embassy, our local offices, and tour operators there in the region. Already, we have marked 600 odd safe. 28 are missing, as we confirmed, from our groups as well.
7: And where were they? And where were they, Prateek? 682, you said, were your clients from your who were there. 600 you've been able to track. But which area was this? On that Indo-China border, were they mainly in that area, crossing immigration?
8: Yes. Yes. So 28 who are definitely missing were at that particular point, checkpoint, on the fateful morning yesterday. And 600 odd majorly right now are stranded in Saga. Some of them are still doing parikrama, and some of them are different places inside Tibet region. And 50 odd are still, we are unable to contact or their operators, so we are still searching for them.
7: But, you know, as you might have heard, many of the people who I spoke to, relatives of the missing, they're not able to communicate with them. What do they do it? You know, the MEA has set up a helpline. Are there local groups that they can contact? How does someone in a situation like this know whether his or her relative is safe and sound? Is there any way to find out at the moment?
8: Right now, there's no way in that particular area because the networks are down. Currently, what we are doing is we are marking the groups of the particular operators safe. And then as we are going along, where were they last time? Because sometimes the group also disintegrate due to various challenges on the ground. So with respect to the communication, it will be a really big problem. Yesterday, we were able to evacuate a few of our clients early, as soon as the disaster struck. They were near the army helipads. So we were able to evacuate them. Currently, all the helicopters, every haptors are there with the Ministry of Home Affairs in Nepal. And they are the ones who are taking the lead. The priority right now is to save every possible life on this disaster zone. And we have already told all our clients to stay put in wherever they are, because there will be news very soon how China should open one of its border with Nepal to send all the nationalities home to Nepal, I guess.
7: You know, let me get that right, Prateek. You're saying that there are lots of people missing, of course, but many of them could be just stranded at the moment, right, with no communication. So it doesn't necessarily mean that just because you're missing and a family member can't communicate with someone, that the worst is has happened, right? There's a strong chance
8: 100%.
7: That a number of people that you're now slowly finding out are actually stranded, but not necessarily dead. Am I correct?
8: Absolutely. We have had rescue operations on Everest and other parts of 8,000 meters expedition where we have found people after three nights as well inside a crevasse. So idea is to, you know, pray. Of course, Indian Embassy, Ambassador, everybody is doing great job. The local community there is doing amazing job. Our mountaineering community is doing the great job. Since yesterday, we have about 300 to 400 people who are doing trekking and other expeditions in the area as well. So their parents have started calling in with the second round of, you know, possible flood in the area. There are a few highways which have gone missing. So things are very serious. But yes, if we are able to work together, I think we can save more lives. And I think information is the key right now.
7: And from the Chinese side, if I may add, are you getting information from the Chinese side as well?
8: So we just received about 5:30, 6 o'clock a notification stating that they are suspending all the further yatras from any other point. Let's say this is Kerong border. So from Hilsa side, which is a helicopter route in a layman's language, that has also been suspended by the Chinese government. And now they said that we will take care of the stranded tourists who are already there in Tibet and we'll see which route or which border they will open soon.
7: Okay, so that's some good news that you're giving us. The possibility that a number of people who are missing at the moment may just be stranded on the Chinese side. And hopefully, as communication networks are improved, we will have more good news rather than the bad news that we've been getting. Mr. Kandal, Prateek Gupta, appreciate you joining us here on the news today on what is, as I said, a moment of agonizing wait for many, many people. But let's look at the bigger picture, because as Mr. Kandal pointed out, this is not the first tragedy of this kind that Nepal has faced or the Himalayan ecosystem in recent years. And it brings us to that big issue of a climate emergency. What caused the Nepal flash floods? Why are the Himalayas now increasingly prone to disasters? Are we facing a climate change emergency here and now? And how much of this is man-made because of the kind of encroachments that are taking place and the building of big dams in the area? Joining me now is Umesh Haritashya. He's Director, Sustainability Program, Professor, Earth, Environment and Sustainability, University of Dayton. Dr. Basanta Raj Adhikari, Director, Center for Disaster Studies at the Tribhuvan University in Nepal. Currently, he's in China. And Sriram Subedi, Senior Environmental Journalist from Nepal. And Bhushan Tuledar, Environment Engineer, Clean Energy, Clean Air and Climate Action from Kathmandu. So lots of voices who hopefully will give us a sense of what is happening to the Himalayas in the manner that it is. Dr. Basanta Raj Adhikari, you want to go first, and you're from Tribhuvan University. You want to tell us, is this a pattern that's developing, or is this a unique event that was caused the manner of these flash floods? Is flash floods something that Nepal and indeed the entire Himalayan range is going to have to live with? We're seeing it in Uttarakhand and Himachal also.
9: Thank you for having me. If you look, the different hazards or disasters that we have witnessed in the recent history, starting from Hunza, Chamoli, Nepal, and the Sikkim Lunatic outburst flood. So similar events are occurring every year due to unprecedented way, and it might be due to the climate change or other activities. But what is very unique for this hazard that we have witnessed in Nepal is that one single ice rock snow avalanche could create such devastation where you have the high magnitude of flood, which is 40 to 50 meter high from the riverbed and devastating whole mountain landscape. This is very, very unique, and this is very unprecedented, though we are witnessing similar events in the whole Hindu Kush Himalayan region.
7: So it's the scale of it which has stunned people. Sriram Subedi, Senior Environmental Journalist from Nepal, Were there any early warnings? Is that part of the problem that people were caught completely unaware? Could there have been a warning system? Is there a warning system at the moment in place?
10: Thank you, Rajdeep, for bringing me in your show. The early warning system is one of the very critical elements while we are talking about the Himalayan disaster. Mm-hmm. The early warning system is not a one-shot go. There has to be a system in place where you regularly monitor what is going on in the high Himalayas, and then you report into the system, and the larger people can be saved. So the...
7: Is there any such clear system wherein, particularly because there are two countries or three countries involved here, you've got Nepal, you've got China, you've got India. Is there any coordination at all?
10: Yeah, this is what is lacking. We consider the climate, the water, and everything is a political commodity. These are the ecological disaster of the Himalayan scale.
7: No, so there are no early warning systems?
10: There is early warning system, but the way it has to be, because the early warning system, what is available, is not up to the mark. So we need to have early warning system to the tune of the scientific technology, the tune of the latest innovation. So that is lacking in Nepal.
7: You see, because there is a geopolitical dimension also to what has happened. It happens on the Nepal-China border, and there are questions whether in those border crossings could information have been fast-forwarded, could warnings have been issued to save lives downstream. I know Beijing has rejected the allegation that it failed to provide an early warning at the moment. But Bhushan Tuladhar, could this have been avoided? Is this a man-made tragedy, as some are suggesting, because of just the kind of ecological damage taking place across the Himalayas?
11: Both ecological damage happening across the Himalayas is part of the region. Climate crisis, which is also man-made, is part of the region as well. So we need to look at both sides. Now, it's difficult to say how much of this can be attributed to climate change or to the development activities that are happening in an unsustainable manner throughout the Himalayan region. We know both have... reasons behind this, what has happened. So yes, It is man-made, but both the climate crisis as well as the unsustainable development practices are man-made to a large extent. Now, of course, there is some natural elements in it as well. Avalanches do happen, has happened in the past, but rarely to this scale.
7: You know, it's the scale again of what is happening that has shocked people. Umesh Haritashia, you're at the Professor Earth, Environment and Sustainability at the University of Dayton. Have you seen anything quite like what we just saw in the last 24 hours? Has this completely stunned people, just the scale of what happened and the vulnerability, particularly with those who live by the banks of the rivers?
12: Well, thank you for having me to your show. You're right. I mean, this has been an unprecedented event. The scale is enormous. And this is what actually is challenging to grapple with, because... We have witnessed this kind of an event. If you and other guests on the show talked about Chamoli back in 2001, talked about other incidents, Switzerland outside the Himalayan region, seen something that last year, Tibet has seen that in the past.
7: No, we've had it in Uttarakhand. Last year, we had parts of Uttarakhand, we've had Himachal. So we are seeing it happening across the Himalayan range. But go ahead, sorry.
12: Yeah, no, so the point here is about the scale. This scale is enormous. It also is enormous because where it landed, in the area where we have a lots of bridges, we have lots of hydropower projects. This is a tourist season, so there's many people in the area. So the catastrophic event that has occurred is occurring also because an impact that we are seeing is also because where it's occurring. So the hazard definitely is growing. It's growing, but the exposure has grown enormously in the last several decades, or at least definitely last several years. So
7: let me push you on the point. Let me push you on the point you made with some numbers. The Himalayan mountain range, just to put some facts before our viewers at the moment, the Himalayan mountain range is warming twice as fast as the global average. Let me say that again. The Himalayan range is warming twice as fast as global average. Entire region, therefore, at increased risk of avalanche, landslides, and floods. Nepal's mountains have lost one-third of their ice in over 30 years due to global warming. Glaciers have disappeared 65% faster during a period from 2011 to 20 than in the previous decade. Nepal has more than 2,000 glacial lakes. 21 of them are considered dangerous. Go ahead, Professor. When I throw these numbers at people, 2,000 glacial lakes, 21 of them considered dangerous, warming twice the world average, and Nepal's mountains losing one-third of ice in over 30 years due to global warming. Is this something that should alarm the world? Because as you said, more and more tourists are taking the trail to Kailash Mansarovar. But is there a recognition of the dangers that lie within?
12: Yeah, I will also throw some other numbers then. I think this is absolutely correct. Many of these numbers are correct. We and many other folks have worked in this area for many, many decades. Dr. Adhikari has been working in this area for a very long time. So the other numbers to think about, just specific to this event, think about the soccer pitches. About 20 plus soccer stadium is the amount of ice that fell. Amount of ice that fell from the mountain peak is about a kilometer deep. When you throw about a kilometer deep, that amount of ice, roughly 4 to 10 million cubic meters of ice, what it does is it generates runs some physics and it generates an energy of about 10 to 25 kilotons of TNT. That's like a small bomb going off. So some of the colleagues are describing this incident as a small bomb going off because of how much the energy that it transformed that led all this ice to melt and the water to then pass through this as a slurry and impacting the downstream. So you're right. These numbers are mind-blowing. These numbers give us the idea of the enormity of this incident, and we need to grapple with that and understand it a little bit better. And I'm sure as the days go by, we will have more data to think a little bit more about it.
7: Can you just give me that fact you said about a soccer field before I go to Dr. Adhikari? You said that the ice melting in that period was equivalent to how many soccer grounds?
12: So, I mean, depends on, so our estimates are pretty early. So I don't want to put a lot of number there, but our early estimates suggest that it's anywhere between 20 to 25 soccer field is where
7: My
12: we are
7: God.
12: Thinking about the amount of ice in terms of aerial coverage, of course, is the amount of ice that fell through that field. And it's dropping about a kilometer, so more roughly like 1,200 meters down. So if you think about an Eiffel Tower, 3.5 times the Eiffel Tower height is what the ice is dropping. So that much of an ice dropping a kilometer, run some physics, and you will see enormous amount of energy that's just transforming and causing that thing. And that's why we have a seismometer recording this event as well, which generally records the earth.
7: So it's like a water quake. It's like a water quake that took place, the size possibly of 20 soccer grounds. But Dr. Basandaraj Adhikari, is this therefore going to be a pattern? That's the worry. You've got more and more tourists taking the route to Kailash Mansarovar. It's a very attractive destination for many pilgrims. But you've got this lurking danger of a climate emergency.
9: I want to make it clear here that when you mention about there are large potentially dangerous lake or, you know, large amount of snow and ice fall, but what we have witnessed is in recent history that even small lakes, they breezed. And the small glaciers, they were just detached from that original position we have already seen. So the main important thing for a scientist like us is that how to understand the changing environment or temperature increase in the Himalayas can create such a devastation in days to come. So that's why when you talk about only the larger number, that's not the way of thinking now. We have to look the very high risk hotspots in the Hindu Kush Himalayan region so that we can actually generate monitoring information to save the life of the people
7: Do policymakers realize that? Do policymakers realize what they're dealing with or not?
9: I mean, they are slowly recognizing it in the South Asian region, but a policy into the practice is still lacking in the ground.
7: Because, you know, when I'm playing this picture, this is that devastating moment on the crossing between China and Nepal. Now, China claims to be ahead of the curve on most issues. But here, when it comes to ecological damage that's taking place, even on the Chinese side, is there a recognition on the Chinese side of the scale of what could happen?
9: I mean, like Professor Umesh also mentioned that, you know, we didn't know the information about that such things could happen on that particular area because we didn't know that such a large amount of ice could fall on that area. So that's why we are not much aware of. And one thing I particularly mentioned here that none of the countries in the world is prepared for kind of just giant disasters, what we witnessed yesterday.
7: Right. You know, I just want to put just some other facts, just not to scare you, but this is the reality. These are young mountains with steep slopes and weak rock structures that slide easily. We know of the Himalayan mountain range being ancient, but there are now increasingly younger mountains with steep slopes and weak rock structures that can slide easily. Global warming then goes ahead and melts those glaciers fast, leaves behind unstable loose dirt. And when we talk about it, it is of a humongous scale. That melting ice then fills these high-altitude lakes that can suddenly burst. And that's exactly what could have happened. The changing weather then causes extreme rain, cloud bursts, violent flash floods. And as I said, not just on the Nepal-China border, we've seen it in Uttarakhand, we've seen it happen in Himachal as well. And here is a point. Unregulated construction, hydropower dams are also a major concern that are there. And that's one of those concerns, perhaps, that has not been met by many at the moment. Umesh, Haritasia, you know, these unregulated encroachments, these structures that are being built in these vulnerable areas, is that a factor?
12: So the way I would put that is the regulations is the policymaker and decision maker's duty, not ours. What we can provide is the stuff that we work on, the scientific information that we generate, the models that we have that can pinpoint the areas, at least the areas that are highly susceptible. But definitely in this area and many areas like that, all across the Hindu Kush Himalayan region, there's a lot of growing communities. There are a lot of growing demand for energy that lead to the hydropower plants being built. We need to do a survey. We need to figure it out what are the right areas and what are the areas where we need to do some mitigation before we launch such projects. So the goal is for scientists to work with these policymakers and make sure that we have the handle on these things before we start issuing permit and developing the areas. But we need to keep in mind both the demand for energy as well as the vulnerability of the area.
7: Sriram Subedi, is there a recognition in your country? You're a senior environmental journalist. Is there a recognition that the same Himalayas, which are so attractive, and you know, you're the Himalayan kingdom, that make people come to Nepal, are also increasingly vulnerable? Is there a realization or not?
10: Yeah, sometimes the disaster do good what the diplomacy can't, because the nature is so powerful, because we share the same Himalayan range, the entire Hindu Kush Himalayan range, beginning from Burma to Afghanistan, and it is the third pole, we call it. And this
7: Have Indian, Chinese, and Nepali policymakers got together on it? I haven't heard of them coming together and framing a joint policy for the region. That's not happened.
10: That's true, Rajdeep, because there are mechanisms, there are agreement time and again. But we don't see that are being rolled out in practice, you know, because the capacity of China in high-level information system, the ground-based data from Nepal, and even the India has very powerful, the ISRO and powerful satellite imaging capacity. So how all these grassroots level and the satellite level information blended to preserve? Because when we talk about environment, when we talk about nature, that defy politics. And the disaster defy, you know, borders. So
7: yeah, I haven't seen... We need an India-China-Nepal dialogue, surely, on this, which hasn't taken place. And maybe an incident...
10: That's not happening, Dalzeep.
7: Yeah, but it needs to wait. you know, this disaster could be the kind of wake-up call that all three countries need, irrespective of the geopolitics. But I just want to put, you know, give you a sense of what happened before and after, because most global experts and some of us on our show are suggesting it was a glacier burst, an ice avalanche that led to the flash floods. U.S. Geological Survey claims there was no earthquake, as was reported earlier. They say the seismic signal triggered by the avalanche and the glacier burst was so strong that it measured at 5.2 on the Richter scale. A bit of a water quake, as I call it. The satellite photographs reveal the scale. On your left is the image from August 24th. And on your right is the image from August 26th, which show a huge crater, as you can see in that right-hand screen, at the site of the glacier burst. So when that burst at that height and at that speed and the scale of it, it just took everyone, in a sense, by surprise and has left us with this great devastation that's taken place in Nepal. Just to get you in, Bhushan Tuladhar, do you believe that this is a wake-up call, as I called it? Will administrations wake up once the disaster, once we get a sense of the magnitude of this disaster?
11: I sincerely hope so, because that's what exactly is needed within policymakers, within Nepal, as well as in the regions, to come together to address not just disasters like this, but also the reason behind this disaster, the whole climate crisis, as we know it, and try to reduce both the emissions as well as the impacts of the crisis, and then moving on to loss and damage related issues. All of these needs to be addressed, and all it needs to be addressed jointly. Unfortunately, it hasn't happened so far. I'm not sure if this kind of disaster will, but I sincerely hope that this will at least is a wake-up call, as you've mentioned.
7: Well, that's a rather sobering note on which I want to end this discussion. I appreciate all of you. Three of you are there in Nepal at the moment. Our thoughts and prayers with the people of your country and with all those families who are waiting anxiously for news of their relatives. That's really what we can today pray, that we hope that those who are stranded are rescued. We hope this is a wake-up call. We've had many wake-up calls right across the Himalayan range in recent times. You cannot damage nature and then not expect nature in some form to strike back. And you need to work together, irrespective of the geopolitical differences that exist between India and China in particular. Thank you all very much for joining me on the show tonight. It's good to have expert voices from Nepal in particular. It's a huge tragedy in the Himalayan nation. But as always, we live in hope. Nepal's Prime Minister Balin Shah, the young Prime Minister today, said that 573 people have been rescued. Our image of the day is of one such senior citizen, as you can see on your screen, being rescued from a village that was buried by floods and landslide. Our hope and prayers are that there will be many more such images in the next 48 hours that will enable people to be with their loved ones, their near and dear ones, sooner rather than later. Our thoughts and prayers, I repeat, are with the people of Nepal, the grieving families here in India, or those who are anxiously waiting to hear for news of their relatives. This is a tragedy that should also be a wake-up call. Thank you for watching. You stay well, stay safe. Good night, Shubh Ratri. Say a prayer tonight. Thanks for watching. Bye for now.

0: Himalayas, a wall of ice, rock and water has torn through a valley, rewriting its landscape and leaving hundreds missing. What began as a distant rumble in Tibet's glacial headwaters turned within minutes into a devastating crisis for Nepal. And now a moment of deep anxiety for India. Over 280 Indians, including several Kailash Mansarovar pilgrims, are missing, while scores more remain stranded after flash floods swept through central Nepal, unleashing destruction and cutting off entire areas. At least seven people from Andhra Pradesh were reported missing. Four have since then been traced safe, although they remain stranded, while efforts continue to locate the remaining. Among those stranded in Nepal is a software engineer, Suhasini Reddy from Hyderabad, who is based in Australia. Suhasini was travelling as part of a Kailash Mansarovar pilgrimage group and had left for Nepal on the 19th of August. Her current whereabouts are unknown. At least two people from Kalaburgi in Karnataka who were stranded amid the severe flooding have been rescued and moved to safety. Disaster management authorities have contacted them and gathered details of their location. Arrangements are now being made to bring them to Delhi, with accommodation being planned at Karnataka Bhavan.
1: If there is any information that you have about our people from our state missing in Nepal, you inform us. We will ensure that the right communication channels will be opened for their relatives and friends.
0: A team of 33 people from Kerala traveling through Nepal has confirmed that they are safe and away from the worst-hit areas. From Bengal, over 30 people are missing, at least 7 from Maharashtra and several others from UP. Farmer leader Rakesh Tikait, who had traveled to Nepal by road with associates, was among those from Uttar Pradesh who were stuck in Pokhara. From Bengal, there are 30 tourists and 2 travel agents who are missing. They were part of a Kailash Mansarovar group traveling with the Kolkata-based Cholo Jai Club. The group also includes an Indian expatriate based in the United States. Their last contact came around 8 a.m. on Wednesday, just before the flood struck. Among those still untraceable are Durgapur couple Arindam and Moshmi Ganguly. They were travelling towards Sayab Rubesi as part of the Kailash Mansarovar pilgrimage. The group had left on the 21st of August, but since the floods hit, there has been no word from the couple. Their last known contact was with their daughter. The MEA has been consistently monitoring the whereabouts of every Indian stranded in Nepal. And now, across India, families are holding on to one hope that the silence is only a communication blackout and that their loved ones are alive, safe, and waiting to be rescued. Bureau Report, India Today.

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1: So sorry.

0: Very good morning, viewers. You're watching First Up on India Today with me, Sriya Kundu, and we're tracking, of course, the top story that has been the focus since day before, that is the Nepal flood fury. We'll be taking you through all the latest updates this morning that we are learning about it. But before that, let's quickly take a glance at the headlines first. Over 380 deaths in Nepal flash floods, but the worst may not be over. China warns Nepal of fresh flood threat. Sounds alarm over the lake burst threat. And there's time running out for the rescuers in Nepal. Concerns grow over the missing Indians. At least 290 Indians are still missing. 84 Indians have been traced by the Ministry of External Affairs in Nepal. Most missing Indians are from South India. Meanwhile, Union Minister meets anti-quota group. Talks held with the reservation opposers and Kotul talks held claims JP Nadda. The minister vows another round of talks and protesters demand reservation reform. CJP questions Nadda's cryptic post. It's Essel Group founder Subhash Chandra who's denied media reports claiming Law Tribunal claims the actual insolvency claim is rupees 3,992 crore, not rupees 22,000. On that note, viewers, we are in fact beginning the bulletin with our focus on breaking news that's coming in. This, of course, is from Nepal. Nepal and China warn of fresh flood risks with lakes threatening to burst. Remember, there's been a major surge in the water levels that's also been brought about with that glacier chunk that's in fact fallen all the way downhill, which was also being looked at as one of the plausible causes for this very massacre that's taken place, this very tragedy that's taken place. But now both countries have also come out to voice warnings and alarm about the fact that the threat may not completely be over even now. And this is a warning that's come in on Thursday of fresh risks of flooding in the Himalayas as two lakes that have developed on either side of their border threaten to burst in a region that's still grappling with this week's catastrophic flood. Now, search and rescue operations, of course, have been underway on a war footing even now, 72 hours after this entire incident came about. And we do see, as the operations are underway in the debris-strewn valleys and hillsides, nearly 1,000 people are still missing after Wednesday's flood struck the border regions of Nepal and China's Tibet. Now, we will quickly bring in Pankaj Das into the conversation here, who's consistently been bringing us developments taking place on the ground there. Pankaj, a very good morning to you. Sabse pehle, aaj dusra din hai rescue or search operations ka. Wednesday ko ye pura hadsa hua tha. Tab se hi rescue operations jari hai. Par teen din ke sar pe bhi hum dekh rahe hain ki almost 1,000 logo ka abhi bhi koi ata pata nahi mili hai authorities ko. आपको क्या जानकारी मिल रही है?
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0: 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major threat that's looming over Nepal and China as we speak, Tibet specifically, on the Chinese side. And this is an alarm that's been sounded by China itself. China has come out to say, and I quote, river has been blocked again near the Bhuttekoshi source. And that is why there is this entire concern remaining that once a river which has a major, major force with which it's flowing downhill, once that gets blocked, there is all possibilities that the water from the river eventually charts its own course. And that is why, and this is one of the reasons that we saw this water also hurtling down the hills, that is why there is another big risk of floods occurring again, and floods in fact expanding further, the issue expanding further. The 2 million cubic meter lane formed at the flood site at this given point, and the water level at this very lake seems to only be rising, and there is a cloud burst, and that could in fact, I beg your pardon, there is a burst situation here that could in fact be looked at because of the swollen water from the lake, because the lake water eventually will have to charter its course and find its way towards a basin. Now this system, if we talk of the Bhuttekoshi river itself, is a part of a transboundary system. There are three particular countries through which this entire system runs. One is from China, then it goes through Nepal, and then in fact its last stop is within India in the Gandak system that's finally seen its basin in Bihar. Now China's also come out to say that there is a sudden lake burst that could in fact trigger further fresh floods in this very region. So we already see how the Tempus River has already seen water levels rise to an extent that the entire settlements along that riverbank has completely gotten washed away, and the level of water continues to be high. The floods still remain to be an issue. Now, on top of that, if we see another fresh batch of water coming in and flooding the very region, it really, really comes out to be concerning as to what would remain of the geography of this very region, let alone the settlements in this very region, because that has already gotten washed away to great extents at this point. Now, the lake is just 2.5 kilometers from the Rasuagarh border. That also creates another big, big worry for both sides at this given point. And remember, when this flood itself had happened, India was already on the alert for swollen rivers and swollen water levels in the Gandak system in itself. Bihar had seen NDRF, SDRF being prepared and on the ground to ensure that those along this river, those who are settled and established alongside the banks of this river, they are either evacuated or at least alarmed and alerted about the situation that has happened on the higher ranges that this river is flowing through. Now, we'll take you through some more details about where the floods stand at this present time. This is again something that we are speaking of that might happen. That's a threat that's been flagged. But right now, let's also take you through the latest details that's coming in of the floods and the rescue operation. Nepal, of course, having battled one of their most devastating flood crises and doing so even now, with the death toll mounting to as many as 389. And it's only rising with each passing day. Rescue and relief operations continue across several affected areas, and the worst may not be over for the nation. China has warned Nepal of a fresh flood threat, which is the details of which we were taking you through, citing a 2 million cubic meter lake at the source of Bhotekoshi River that is at high risk of bursting, with rising water potentially triggering sudden flooding downstream. Meanwhile, Nepalese Prime Minister Balin Shah says the situation remains challenging. He says the government's priority is to save lives, locate the missing and provide immediate relief. The Nepalese government has in fact deployed more than 13,000 security personnel for search and rescue operations, while authorities race to restore telecommunication and other critical infrastructure, because those who are still stranded in these regions, the main problem also happens to be that nobody can reach them because the power infrastructure, the electronic and the communication infrastructure, all of it has been washed away in the floods in these very regions. Meanwhile, in a major rescue operation, the Nepal Army has rescued as many as 350 workers who were trapped inside a Trishuli hydropower tunnel, which included several of the Indian workers as well, whose safety had earlier been raised by India itself. Concerns had been raised by India itself. And as we speak, more than 290 Indians remain missing in the flood-ravaged Nepal even now, while the rescue operations continue.
2: 35 motorable bridges, 45 suspension bridges and 40 kilometers stretch of road that was completely devastated and destroyed by this deluge. Behind me, you can see one such bridge which has been completely destroyed by this. There are trees, there are parts of the trees that have fallen onto it. There is entire debris that is covering this bridge, while one part of it you can see in good condition, which is being used for normal traffic. The other side of the bridge you can see completely destroyed. And just think about it. The pressure of the water and the debris, the pressure of this deluge was such that it has washed away a concrete bridge. What about normal humans, mortals that walk this path? With camera person Sayed Mohsen, this is Shweta Singh in Nepal for India Today.
0: Now, viewers, one raging aspect that we're looking at since the very day the floods came about is what could have caused such an emergency in the Himalayas. Now, and the points that we have raised after speaking to experts at this given point is extremely alarming. One needs to take into consideration these aspects. Governments need to take into consideration these aspects. The mountain range is warming twice as fast as the global average, and the entire region at increased risk of these avalanches, landslides and floods. Because remember, one of the critical points that we have to speak about here is this particular catastrophe could very well have just been caused by the avalanche that came hurtling down just a few hours before the floods, in fact, came about in Nepal and the Tibet border itself. Now, Nepal's mountains lost as much as one third of ice cover in over the last 30 years due to this global warming issue. And the glaciers have disappeared 65% faster during 2011 to 2020, that is 2020, than in the previous decade, that is 2001 to 2011. So just the last past 10 years have seen a major change in one of the young, what is considered to be one of the youngest range of mountains across the world, the Himalayas. It's a long stretch of mountains, of course. And if the ice cover is decreasing over these ranges as rapidly as has been reported, it is a cause of concern, not just for Nepal, not just the countries that have that house the very mountains in their foothills, that is, in their particular countries, but also those beneath. Because once these glaciers start melting and they start coming down the way we saw in this very emergency, in this very situation, it's no longer going to be an issue just for Nepal. It is going to be an issue for all the countries, including India for that matter, which line this very region, because the entire river system of the countries adjacent depends on the Himalayas itself, which will basically cause a major surge in the river flow. Nepal has more than 2,000 glacial lakes. 21 of them is considered to be extremely dangerous. So this is the situation in just Nepal that we're talking about. The emergency that's been the bell, alarm bell that's been rung there after this disaster comes into being. And remember, when we speak of Bhotekoshi, viewers, Bhotekoshi, this is not the first flood that it's seen and not the first flood which has claimed lives that we have seen. Even in 2025,

mountains with steep slopes and weak rock structures that slide easily. This is the Himalaya climate change disaster that we are taking you through. The global warming comes out to melt the glaciers faster, leaving behind an unstable loose dirt. The ice, which acts almost like a binding agent for the rocks across these steep ranges. And remember, these are rather steep ranges. So whenever there is an avalanche coming in, there's a major drop. By the time it, in fact, hits the floor of the valley, damage is already done, because that's the kind of tremors that it creates. And that's what some experts have also come out to say, that the quake that was reported just a few hours before the floods hit Nepal from the Tibetan side, there was no seismic activity that was reported. And there is a high chance that it was the avalanche that hit the floor of the valley finally, which caused the very tremors that was recorded as 4.4 magnitude quake. The region, from their research, certain experts have said, did not show any seismic activity on that very day. Now, the melting ice fills high altitude lakes that can suddenly, of course, burst. And the changing weather has been causing extreme rain, cloud bursts, violent flash floods. So while the temperatures across the Himalayan range has been rising, causing the ice cap to in fact start melting, one third having been lost of it, what we do see is at the same time there is erratic behavior in terms of weather patterns. That's also changing. There is cloud bursts. Even in India, we have seen on the higher ranges, on these foothills that we house on the northern parts of our country, there have been cloud bursts, there have been flash floods. So this is a cause of concern at the end of the day. One may have to really, really take into consideration when considering governance of their countries. Now, unregulated construction, hydropower dams also weaken slopes further. Now, these are again man-made aspects. While the climate change in itself is a bigger challenge to deal with, on top of that, when we come in and see that this is the kind of dams and the construction that's being done in these mountains, it adds to the challenge, it adds to the sensitivity and the vulnerability of these sensitive ecosystems at the end of the day. And that is why it is a major cause of concern. Not to put anyone to panic, but definitely an alarm bell for everybody watching out there. On that note, we have more breaking news coming in. Let's quickly take a look. Now, Nepal has turned down offers from several countries to send search and rescue teams following the devastating Bhotekoshi floods. That is, India, China, US, UK, Japan, South Korea, Sri Lanka and Bangladesh. All of these countries had given permission to send rescue teams. India, in fact, had specifically offered to deploy their national disaster response forces, but Nepal declined the request. Remember, there had been assistance, aid that we have sent in, aid material that is, we have sent in to Nepal, but they've come out, they have accepted the aid material we have sent, but when it comes to assistance in terms of NDRF teams, they have rejected all such help coming in from different countries. Now, Nepal has instead asked foreign ministers and missions to channel financial assistance through the Prime Minister's Relief Fund. The government said Nepali security agencies are capable of handling the ongoing situation operation. The decision was reportedly taken on the recommendation of the Nepali Army and the Nepal Police. Officials said that the move was influenced by Nepal's experience during the 2015 earthquake, when the arrival of multiple foreign rescue teams created coordination and management challenges. So, which is why this time they have decided not to, in fact, engage other countries and their rescue teams into the entire rescue operations that have been continuing, but instead take financial aid, because, of course, even coming to terms with the reconstruction of these regions will be a major, major dent on their funds. But that is, of course, the second part of it. Right now, the most important part is those who have lost their houses, those who have lost their accommodations, livelihoods, they be given temporary shelters as well. That remains to be their prime priority at this given point. Of course, after rescuing the stranded people in the first place from the flood-hit regions. More breaking news coming in. Let's take a look. Sixty-three Indian nationals have been rescued from the Trishuli One Power Project site in Nepal in the wake of the devastating floods in the neighbouring country, as per official reports coming in on Thursday. India on Thursday said that it stands shoulder to shoulder with Nepal to help it deal with the crisis, as the toll

0: from the flash floods rose to over 380, including three in the neighboring Tibet, with rescuers racing against time to trace hundreds still missing, including many Indian nationals. Out of them, we are learning that 63 of them, in fact, have been able to be rescued. 63 more people, that is. Now, External Affairs Minister S. Jaishankar, after meeting with the top officials and India's envoys to Kathmandu and Beijing both, said that New Delhi is making urgent efforts to ascertain the status and the well-being of the Indians stuck in the flood-hit areas. Earlier in the day, the Ministry of External Affairs said yesterday itself that at least as many as 290 Indians remain missing and around 200 others were stranded on the Chinese side following the devastating flash floods. Now, Pankaj continues to be with us on the broadcast. Pankaj, जो एक सवाल अभी बार-बार सामने आ रही है, वो है कि कितने अभी भी कितने Indians stranded हैं? वो भले नेपाल की बात करें हम या फिर टिबेट की बात करें, क्योंकि दोनों साइड में अभी भी संख्या जो है लोगों 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
0: 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awaiting clarification from, but right now these are the details we have for you. On that note, let's quickly take you to more updates and details that we have about the floods and what has been triggered so far. The Nepal floods have triggered a massive humanitarian crisis with hundreds dead, several Indians still being untraceable. As rescue operations intensify, families across India desperately waiting for news of their loved ones. As per the latest update, 290 Indians remain untraceable, while 84 have been traced. Missing and stranded include 86 from Tamil Nadu and Puducherry, 32 from West Bengal and 7 from Andhra Pradesh. Meanwhile, 53 people from Kerala are still stranded, 114 tourists from Maharashtra are stranded, while 13 plus from Karnataka and 41 from Andhra Pradesh are also stranded. Remember, these numbers have only been increasing since each passing day is in fact going by. The centre has stepped up the efforts to trace and rescue those caught in the Nepal floods. The Ministry of External Affairs, of course, has set up a 24/7 control room in Delhi, while India has sent 45 tons of relief material so far, which includes two aircraft carrying essential supplies as well. A C-17 aircraft has also been deployed as part of India's relief and rescue efforts. Families back home are anxiously waiting for news of their loved ones. In fact, Rajdeep Sardesai spoke to the families of Indians still missing in Nepal. Listen into some excerpts from that very conversation.
2: I want to focus on that human angle. Joining me now, Lohit Kumar is brother of Suhasini Reddy, missing in Nepal. Shudipto, husband of Shubhashri Chakraborty, also missing. And Dhaval Rawal, Bhavin Rawal's brother, who's missing. First of all, before anything else, I hope that you will get good news sooner rather than later. Let's keep the faith. But Lohit Kumar, you were also in our story. You're a brother of Suhasini Reddy. When did you last speak to your sister?
3: Touch with parents, and with me, she last spoke was when she was in Australia. So 19th, she came to India to perform housewarming ceremony. Then 23rd of this month, she traveled to, alone she traveled from Hyderabad to Delhi, Delhi to Kathmandu. And there one of her friends joined from Australia. And right now the situation is, we are trying to reach out the authorities, reach out the people we know and reach out the places. But unfortunate, as of now, no information, and we don't have any information.
2: Okay, I want to go to Sudipto, husband of Subhashree Chakraborty. Sudipto, when is the last time that you spoke to your wife?
4: Spoke to her only on the day of the accident at around 8 o'clock. Mm-hmm. Because prior to that, every day we have a talk with her, and on the at around 8 o'clock, she informed that the immigration process at the Nepal side has been completed. And they are waiting for the immigration at the China side. But after that, we do not have any information about her. And also with the other fellow colleagues.
2: Dhaval Rawal, your Bhavin Rawal's brother, he's also missing in Nepal. When did you last speak to your brother?
5: Before yesterday, between night 7 to 8 p.m. Between, I talked with him. तो उसके बाद नॉर्मली बात हुई थी खाना पीना एटमॉस्फेयर के बारे में बात हुई थी उसके बाद
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0: Because it's unimaginable, and I'm sure a lot of you watching right now also are awaiting news for some of your loved ones who are currently perhaps in the situation, or you've not received news while your loved ones are safe. So yes, what is the plight that you're going through? That's something one cannot describe. But at the same time, let's take you through some more details about whatever we are learning about these people. In fact, who are continued to be stranded in the Nepal flash floods. Now, the devastation has left these families, all of you across India, desperate for answers at this given point. India is waiting anxiously to hear from authorities about their whereabouts. From Kolkata and Siliguri to Gujarat and Uttar Pradesh, Indians who travelled to Nepal, many for the Kailash Mansarovar Yatra, given that this is one of the major times for the pilgrim tourism that we see in this very region. They all remain untraceable even now, and maximum reason being also the fact that there is no communication possible because of the disruptions caused by the very floods. Phones have gone silent, families are making desperate appeals, and every passing hour is only adding to that anxiety, and understandably so. Take a look at this report as we bring to you all the details that we so far have been able to gather.

0: Across India, families are living through the same agonizing wait. A phone that does not ring. A loved one who cannot be reached. And no answers from Nepal. Shubhashree Chakraborty, who hails from Kolkata, had travelled towards the Nepal-China border as part of a Kailash Mansarovar pilgrims group. She last spoke to her husband after completing immigration formalities.
1: मेरे साथ उनका बात हुआ था घटना के दिन ही सुबह 8:03 पे अंतिम वार्तालाप हुआ था हो गया था उनका इमिग्रेशन प्रोसेस अब चाइना का इमिग्रेशन प्रोसेस बाकी था अब उसके बाद से उनसे कोई संबंध नहीं हो पा रहा है ना उनसे कोई फोन पे बात हो पा रहा है उनसे कोई कांटेक्ट हो पा रहा है तो कुछ नहीं हो पा रहा था हमको कोई पता भी नहीं चल रहा है
0: Summer Mondol, a resident of Shantinagar Bo Bazar in Siliguri, had left for Mount Kailash on August 16. His last conversation was on Tuesday, when he told his family he was unwell and planned to return to Kathmandu. Since then, his phone has been unreachable.
2: Kailash Yatra ke liye nikal gaye the. Uske baad to hum log contact kar rahe the. Video call bhi ho raha tha. 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
0: An NRI couple from Gujarat, Vimal and Jamina Patel, remain missing after traveling to Nepal. Their last contact with the family came days ago. Since then, their phones have been switched off.
3: वो नेपाल गए हुए थे वहां से वो चाइना के लिए वो इमिग्रेशन करना पड़ता है ना तो उसके लिए वो इमिग्रेशन के लिए गए थे लेकिन उसके बाद कोई अता पता नहीं है उसका मेरा कॉन्टेक्ट तो कल सुबह से ही नहीं हुआ है कुछ भी
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0: The flood waters may be receding but for these families the nightmare is far from over As rescue teams continue the search in Nepal Every passing hour deepens the anxiety, and every survivor found brings a flicker of hope for those still waiting back home. Bureau Report, India Today.
6: On that note, viewers, we have more breaking news coming in. We're briefly shifting our focus to a different story that's in fact been playing out in the national capital itself. It's Union Minister who's met with the anti-quota group and talks were held with the reservation opposers. Cordial talks, rather, were held as per claims made by Union Minister J.P. Nadda himself. He in fact vowed another round of talks to in fact be planned and scheduled soon. With the same group of reservation of opposer protesters, in fact, have come in to demand reservation reforms. Just to take you back to the entire story, the developments that had been coming in with regards to which we see this meeting having been held in the first place. The meeting was, held yesterday. That is August 27, days after the group's large August 21st protest that was held at Jantar Mantar. And this came in to be a crucial meeting, but we still do not see a conclusion being arrived at from either side. So which is why JP Nadda has said that there will be another round of meeting. Piyush Mishra joining me on the broadcast with more details on the same. Piyush, just to get a very good morning firstly to you. Just to get an understanding of... what exactly came out of the meeting yesterday. While we've seen the posts made by JP Nadda, what he has had to say, but any sort of breakthrough having been reached at all?
7: Well, Gashriya, no breakthrough has happened, but yes, the first round of meeting took place between JP Nadda and the members from Reservation Atta Andolan. You would remember that they had protested there at the Jantar Mantar, demanding that affirmative action must be taken based on economic criteria rather than caste. And massive protest had basically taken place, and looking at the kind of protest which happened, one round of talks have happened of these protesters with the government. And after this meeting, JP Nadda has said that cordial discussions have happened with the Reservation Atta Andolan's Harsh Dubey, Ran Bahadur Singh Chauhan and Mrinjaya Pathak. This meeting, remember, that has come days after this delegation led by Dubey had met with the Uttar Pradesh Chief Deputy Chief Minister Brijesh Pathak. And you would remember that during that meeting, Brijesh Pathak had assured them that he would take up the matter with the BJP top brass, and it seems like the matter has now reached BJP top brass, and they are now holding series of meetings. Yesterday, the delegation led by Pathak also addressed a press conference where they demanded that their demands must be addressed as soon as possible. As of now, no solution has come to the fore. Another round of meetings will happen.
6: Right, Piyush, thank you for bringing us up to date with what came about in that meeting and the takeaways from it at this given point. And viewers, as we're referring to this very story, let's take you through some of the details that we have pieced together for you from the developments of yesterday. It's just days after the quota reform protesters had hit the streets at Delhi's Jantar Mantar, as we were mentioning earlier. Union Minister JP Nadda has met the protesters yesterday itself in seeking reform in the reservation system, including student leader Harsh Dubey and members of his team who are demanding changes to India's caste-based reservation framework. Now, Nadda has come out to describe the meeting as a cordial discussion, saying that the government will meet the protesters again soon. For the protesters, the meeting is being seen as an important first step, even though a breakthrough may not have been reached, but it is a thaw of a sort. Protesting student Harsh Dubey, in fact, called it a vital step towards dialogue, while stressing that the movement's objective is not against any particular section. They have now agreed to continue discussions, hoping that dialogue will lead to a just decision at the end. Listen in to what Harsh Dubey had to say on the matter before we proceed with more details.
8: कल तीन स्त्री बैठक हुई, उसके बाद में आज पुनः बुलाकर दो घंटे तक बहुत विस्तार में चर्चा हुई और हमें आश्वासन दिया गया कि हम बहुत जल्द शीघ्र पुनः इस विषय पर बैठकर प्रेस कॉन्फ्रेंस करेंगे और सरकार इस 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डिमांड्स हैं वो आप तक पहुंच जाएंगी.
6: On that note, viewers, let's quickly take you through some of the key demands that have been raised by the Kota Hatao protesters. What do they want as they protest? And number one there in terms of demand would be the reservation that is there must be based on economic status. This has been a demand for quite some time now. Overall, reservation in itself has been a topic of debate between political parties as well. This has now trickled down to the student category as well, the student community at this given point as well. And they have to demand that reservations that are currently based on caste should be done away with. And it's economic status that should be focused on, because that's where our country is headed when we speak of social status. It's the class system and not the caste system. Now, demand number two, National Commission for General Category. That is another demand that they have made. Demand number three is the full rollback of the UGC 2026 caste equity rules. That is a particular demand we've been looking at since the beginning of this very year. In fact, towards the beginning of this very year, we had seen protests taking place across the national capital universities itself, with students coming to the streets to make this very demand. Again, demand number four is the creamy layer The creme de la creme should completely be abolished when there is any conversation around reservation. Reservation should be a need-based system in place, not one that facilitates people who are already on top of affairs. Now, demand number 5 is a review of the scheduled caste in the scheduled tribe. That is the prevention of under the Prevention of Atrocities Act, that is. And the last but not the least is expanding the economically weaker sections benefits. Well, more welfare schemes to be brought in at this given point to make sure that the economically weak have more support, and it has nothing to do with what caste you belong to. This is the 6 main demands. These are the 6 main demands that have been put forward by the reservation and the Kota Hatao protesters. We saw one stretch, one leg of the protest taking place at Jantar Mantar. Now one round of talks has taken place with the government itself. We're waiting for the next round to take place and what comes out of it. On that note, viewers, we will be slipping into a short break, but do stay tuned as we come back. On the other side, we'll be tracking a very crucial story, one that we brought to your light and noticed yesterday itself. Chilling murder of the Haryanvi singer that was caught on camera. This is Ankit Balyan's murder that we're speaking of, that's taking place in Uttar Pradesh. More details on the other side. Stay tuned as we come back.

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A player beats Magnus Carlsen, the greatest chess player in history. Beating Carlsen alone should be celebrated in a big way and should be memorable, right? But recently, one player beat Magnus Carlsen and instead of celebrating, he just went to bed and slept. His parents decided to check the results and to their shock, realized that their son had beaten Magnus Carlsen. This is exactly what happened with 15-year-old Delhi chess player and class 10 student of Sardar Patel Vidyalaya, Vandan Alankar Savai. Vandan's victory came in an online tournament hosted by chess.com, where he faced Carlsen, rated 2823 ELO. It was an aggressive match, with the game remaining balanced until move 26. When Vandan's white bishop put Carlsen's king under attack, Carlsen reportedly erred at this stage, moving his king instead of capturing the bishop, a decision that cost him a piece. Vandan went on to win in 50 moves. Beating Carlsen is never easy. Any win is special. However, Vandan going to sleep immediately and his parents realizing later that he had beaten the greatest player on earth has given the situation a hilarious twist.

0: Viewers, welcome back. And at the very top of this segment, we are taking you through breaking news. As we had told you earlier, this is a story that we will be tracking, a chilling murder that's come to light from Uttar Pradesh yesterday. It's the murder of the Haryanvi singer Ankit Balia that's been caught on camera. Now, he was killed in broad daylight, viewers, where the singer was killed right outside his gym. He was in his vehicle when there were four shooters who came in on bikes and then shot multiple rounds at him and gunned him down. Now, over 18 rounds is what we're learning about were fired at the Haryanvi singer. The CCTV footage has emerged showing the murder of the Haryanvi singer, the entire sequence of events that had played out in Shamli, Uttar Pradesh, where four assailants had fired a barrage of bullets at him right outside the gym in broad daylight, as you can see. Now, the news came in on Wednesday evening, late Wednesday evening, where Ankit Balia was shot dead in the Aryapuri Nalpatri area of Shamli district, an incident that shaken the entire locality and drew senior police officials to the scene. It's a significant update that's now surfaced. That is the CCTV footage, which further helps the police to track who were those four men, the bike-borne assailants who came in and took shots at Ankit Balia. Because remember, all four of them had fled from the spot after murdering him mercilessly right outside that gym. And this entire incident had only taken us back and given us a chilling recollection of what had happened to renowned singer Sidhu Moosewala, a similar murder that had taken place back in 2022. You can hear the CCTV footage now that we're playing for you on your screens. Exactly the sequence of events where Ankit Balia steps out of the gym and then immediately four bike-borne assailants come in and take as many as 18 rounds of gunshots at him. As we speak, we have Anshul Singh joining us on the broadcast, in fact, tracking the story very closely. You can see them running away as well, viewers, in the CCTV footage. We've, in fact, pointed it out for you. Ankit Balia comes out, as you can see, and right once he gets onto the street, we see four of those people coming in on bikes, getting off the bike, shooting at him, and then fleeing from the very spot. Anshul, a very good morning to you, firstly. What exactly are we learning from the CCTV footage? How is it helping the investigation, furthering the investigation? And so far, have the cops gotten any leads on the four assailants that we are speaking of here?
1: Well, very good morning, yes. Sriya, and the CCTV that has come to the fore definitely is a very, very crucial piece of evidence for the Uttar Pradesh police as they are looking out for the four accused. Remember, the four accused have been identified from the side of the Uttar Pradesh police. Their photos have come to the fore. They have been identified. However, a massive search operation has been launched by different departments of the UP police to actually go ahead and make sure that all these accused are brought to the books. At this point in time, the responsibility of this entire attack has been taken by a person in Sonipat, and he has gone ahead and claimed that it was a personal rivalry that had broken out between him and the deceased, due to which this entire incident has taken place. But the manner in which this incident has happened in Shamli, and the CCTV footage actually clearly narrates that how in open air did this entire very, very tragic incident happen. As Ankit Balia stepped out of his gym, he went to his vehicle. As soon as he stepped inside his vehicle, these four assailants who were waiting over there, everything was planned. They go ahead, carry out this entire incident, fire multiple rounds. More than a dozen rounds were fired is what can be heard in that video as well, and then eventually they fled from the spot. At this point in time, sources are telling us that they are close to going ahead and capturing these accused, but the manner in which this incident has happened yet again raises a lot of questions on how these people from the world of entertainment are actually involved in gangster activities, because there are some allegations that have been put forth against Ankit Balia as well, and his involvement in some cases in some gang rivalry as well. So definitely this is a larger discussion that needs to happen as to how people from the entertainment industry are somewhere or the other involved with gangs and propagating their agenda, or somewhere or the other involved in providing them benefits. Once they stop doing so, they become a target for these gangsters, and then eventually such incidents happen in broad daylight out here in Northern India.
0: Right, Anshul, thank you for bringing us all of those details. Viewers, these are the latest in terms of the investigation, latest details coming in terms of the investigation that's been launched into this very murder case. And we'll keep a very close track of the story. But for now, viewers, we're getting more news. Let's quickly take a look. U.S. Central Command, CENTCOM, that is, has released a new video update from the Admiral Brad Cooper, announcing that U.S. forces have cleared an international shipping channel of mines and declared the Strait of Hormuz to be open. According to Cooper, U.S. forces have assisted more than 1,500 vessels through the strait over the past several months, carrying more than 750 million barrels of oil. Now, the announcement, remember, comes as commercial traffic through the Strait of Hormuz remains well below pre-war levels and amid continued concerns over the remaining Iranian mines and threats to shipping. U.S. allies, meanwhile, have privately been assessing that not all mines may have been cleared, while the International Maritime Organization continues to advise vessels to exercise maximum caution. This is what we are learning at the given point. This is a notification, a news that's coming in from the U.S. Central Command itself. And it's a new video update from the Admiral Brad Cooper. So right from the top as we speak. And he's announced that the U.S. forces have cleared an international shipping channel of mines and declared the Strait of Hormuz to be open. Listen to what he has to say.
2: The U.S. military has achieved a major milestone in the Strait of Hormuz. We have successfully cleared sea mines in the Strait's international shipping lanes that were laid months ago by Iran's Islamic Revolutionary Guard Corps. Internationally recognized transit routes in the Strait are free of Iranian sea mines thanks to the incredible work of the U.S. military. And over the past few months, our forces meticulously and quietly cleared them of sea mine threats using a combination of Navy divers, Navy SEALs, and U.S. air power from the Army, Navy, Air Force, and Marine Corps. The circumstances were challenging and dangerous to say the least, but we got the job done. Bottom line, today, international shipping lanes are open and momentum is building.
0: On that note, viewers, we're wrapping up the bulletin right here this hour. But before we leave you with the story that we will be focusing on right at the top of next hour. That is, of course, Nepal and the flood fury that has been caused. Time running out for the rescuers in Nepal. Concerns growing over the missing Indians. At least 290 Indians are still missing at this point as we speak. We will take you through all of these details on the other side. Stay tuned as we come back after this break.

0: When a parliamentarian, and I'm talking about your colleague Kangana Ranaut.
1: Don't restrict freedom to the parliamentarian. Freedom is there for every Indian.
0: Okay. So it's freedom for Kangana Ranaut to take on Kriti Sanon and say that
1: why
0: you shouldn't.
1: Why are you restricted to Kangana Ranaut? Kangana Ranaut is a first time MP, very junior, and sometimes I will tell her how to function in a parliament business and other things. But
0: you are a minister, you are the parliamentary affairs.
1: That's what I'm saying. As a parliamentary affairs, I can guide for parliamentary procedure. But I can't guide her what to speak, what not to speak.
0: I agree.
1: These are personal choice.
0: But should some leader show restraint? And I'll give you another example. At the same time, when the Prime Minister was striking such a reconciliatory tone of forgiveness with students, at the same time, you had certain ministers like her again, who called Gen Z gutter generation.
1: No, that I heard it. She didn't say that. She says that those who abuse, not everybody. She clarified it.
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Very good morning, viewers. Welcome back. You're watching First Up on India Today with me, Shriya Kundu, and we will be focusing on all the top stories. Of course, main focus remains to be still on Nepal at this very given point of time, as there is a race against time to rescue as many people possible. We'll get you all of those details in this hour, but before that, let's quickly take a look at the headlines first. Over 380 deaths in Nepal, flash floods, but the worst may not be over. China warns Nepal of fresh flood threat, sounds alarm over lake burst threat. Time running out for rescuers in Nepal. Concerns grow over missing Indians. At least 290 Indians are still missing. 84 Indians traced by the Ministry of External Affairs in Nepal. Most missing Indians from South India. Union Minister Mate's anti-quota group talks held with reservation opposers. Caudal talks held, claims Nadda minister. Vows another round of talks. Protesters demand reservation reforms while the CJP questions Nadda's cryptic post. SL Group founder Subhash Chandra denies media reports claiming that he benefited from a 99.97% haircut on pending loans from the National Company Law Tribunal. Claims the actual insolvency claim is 3,992 crore rupee, not 22,000 crore rupee as has been reported.

0: Breaking news that we are beginning the bulletin with. Viewers, one aspect that we're time and again going back to, one question that we're time and again going back to, is what may have triggered the flash flood in the first place. This time we're examining the avalanche factor here, which in fact remains to be one of the most crucial ones. It's an avalanche of ice and rock that swept down the Lendekola River, which runs along the mountains, both on the Nepalese and the Tibetan border. Now, the mudslide slammed into the Gyurong port in Tibet and then into Nepal, creating a high-speed flash flood that washed away entire roads, power projects, and inundated the villages. Now, when we're speaking of this very avalanche, viewers, remember, it is the Lende River that it came down via, but before that, it came hurtling down a very hill from the Himalayan range itself. And that is where we're speaking of it becoming the source of this flash flood along the Tibetan-Nepal border at this given point. And the force with which it hit the very valley floor, that had in fact raised several questions among experts as to whether that was the reason why there was a quake of 4.4 magnitude that was felt on the Tibetan side. Now, Chinese government geologist Guo Zhaosheng said that the ice avalanche debris flow that caused the mudslide traveled at about 50 meters per second. That is, to give you an idea, 165 feet per second. That's the speed that we're speaking of here, leaving people little to no time almost to react or even extend. And it then got extended for more than 20 kilometers, that is 12 miles. A mudslide traveled these 20 kilometers at a speed of 180 kilometers per hour. This really comes out to be concerning and really comes out to bring more questions to the forefront that what caused the very avalanche at the end of the day. Pankaj Das joining me on the broadcast with more details on the same. Pankaj, ek cheez jo bahut sare experts abhi filhal examine kar rahe hai, bar bar iski jaanch padtal kiya ja raha hai ki kis wajah se ye jo baad aayi thi वो किस वजह से एग्जैक्टली आई थी, क्या वो 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
0: 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under a major threat. And the threat, of course, being global warming, because this range is warming twice as fast as the global average, which really becomes a cause of concern because most of the range is ice-capped because of their height. We see a lot of the range is completely covered, has glacial cover over it. But the situation is changing and changing at a rapid pace. The entire region is at an increased risk of avalanches, landslides and floods because of this melting ice. Nepal's mountains itself have lost as much as one-third of the ice in just the last 30 years due to global warming. If we speak of the glaciers that cover a majority of this mountain range, they have disappeared 65% faster during the time period of 2011 to 2020 and as compared to the time period of 2001 to 2011. Nepal has more than 2,000 glacial lakes that we are speaking of, and 21 of them considered extremely dangerous. So is the threat with the flash floods already having occurred, the catastrophic effect that it's had, is the threat really over? That is an alarm bell that's been sounded by the Chinese side that the flash flood threat may not be completely over, because we do see that there is a high chance of the lakes still outbursting at the very source of the Puttekoshi flood. This is the latest that we have, and now we move on to more breaking news coming in. Quickly shifting our focus to the rescue and relief operations that continue in Nepal. Now, as we speak, news that we're learning of is that Nepal government has come out to completely turn down any help from other countries. And these countries, in fact, include that had offered to pretty much come in and send in their own rescue teams. The countries include US, UK, Japan, even India for that matter, several of these countries that had come forward, just to name a few. But at the same time, the Nepalese government led by Prime Minister Balwant Shah had come out to say that we will not be taking any help. Instead, you sent us financial aid because that is what we are in most need of. In fact, India, remember, had specifically offered to deploy its National Disaster Response Force, but Nepal declined that very request. Nepal instead asked for these foreign missions to channel financial assistance through the Prime Minister's Relief Fund. This is the latest update that we bring to you. Remember, when we speak of the rescue operations that are continuing, they're continuing on a war footing at this given point. And the reason, one of the reasons that is being speculated and understood from the entire situation, why the Nepalese government may have come out to reject the offer from different countries to send in their rescue teams, is what takes us back to 2015. The disaster hit Nepal that we'd seen back then as well, when different countries, including India, had sent in their rescue missions and rescue teams. There was a major mismatch in coordination but among these very teams. So after having spoken, the Prime Minister took into cognizance the Nepalese army and the police, spoke to them, and that's when they came out to say that we are capable enough. As much as 13,000 troops have been, in fact, deployed on the ground for the war footing efforts that's taking place on the rescue operation, front of the rescue operations. We have Rohit Singh joining us on the broadcast with more details on the same. Rohit, very good morning to you. Very firstly, as we speak, almost 72 hours, in a little while, we'll see 72 hours having been passed since the very disaster struck Nepal. But Nepal so far has accepted aid material from different countries, including India. But when it comes to the rescue operations, when it comes to rescue teams being sent across to Nepal, they have rejected that help from any country at this given point.
2: Well, yes, that is extremely strange and surprising also, because Nepal at this point of time is facing one of its worst tragedy ever since 2015, when that massive earthquake had hit Nepal. And despite all the help that is pouring in from the world, from the various other countries, Nepal has rejected any kind of help, any kind of rescue missions to be sent, any kind of security agencies who can help Nepal at this point of time. to rescue people who are still stuck somewhere, or maybe to carry out other rescue operations. That remains very strange and surprising. But India has also offered its help, and relief material has been sent to Nepal. And remember, more than 500 foreign nationals at this point of time are still missing, and almost 178 of them out of that 500 figure are Indians. However, the good news is that almost 63 Indians have also been rescued in the last 24 hours. So the world at this point of time is trying to help out Nepal, but Nepal is insisting that instead of any human help, humanitarian help, basically what they want is financial assistance. Back to you.
0: Right, Rohit. Thank you for bringing us those details with regards to this latest development. Viewers, we are keeping a track of this story from all aspects possible. So let's take you through the latest update, summing it up for you, what has happened in the last 24 hours when we speak of Nepal battling one of their most devastating and catastrophic flood crises that it's seen in the recent years. Death toll mounting to as much as 389, and that number just increasing with each passing hour. As rescue and relief operations continue across several affected areas, the worst may not be over for the nation. And that's an alarm bell that's been sounded by China as they've come in to warn Nepal of a fresh flood threat, citing a 2 million cubic meter lake at the source of the Bhutekoshi River that is at a high risk of bursting at this point as we speak. With the rising water, the surge in the water level potentially

0: The Nepalese government, of course, has deployed some 13,000 security personnel for search and rescue operations, while authorities race to restore telecommunications and other critical infrastructure in the very region. Meanwhile, in a major rescue operation, Nepal Army has rescued 350 workers who were trapped inside a Trishuli hydropower tunnel, which included several Indian workers as well, whose safety had earlier raised concerns in India. Now, as we speak, more than 290 Indians continue remaining missing in the flood-ravaged Nepal, as has been reported by the Ministry of External Affairs themselves yesterday in their last press conference over the entire matter. Now, Ajtak's Shweta Singh is on the ground and she's brought us this report as to what are the latest developments there. Take a look as to what is happening.
1: 35 motorable bridges, 45 suspension bridges and 40 kilometers stretch of road that was completely devastated and destroyed by this deluge. Behind me, you can see one such bridge which has been completely destroyed by this. There are trees, there are parts of the trees that have fallen onto it. There is entire debris that is covering this bridge, while one part of it you can see in good condition, which is being used for normal traffic. The other side of the bridge you can see completely destroyed. And just think about it, the pressure of the water and the debris, the pressure of this deluge was such that it has washed away a concrete bridge. What about normal humans, mortals that walk this path? With camera person Sayed Mohsen, this is Shweta Singh in Nepal for India Today.
0: Viewers, so the alarm bell that we were speaking of, China having warned Nepal about the threat still looming large. What is it all about? Let's take you through in details. China has come out to say that the river has been blocked again near the Bhotekoshi source. In fact, that's something we've been flagging since yesterday itself, that the blockade that's been caused in the Bhotekoshi River has not been completely drained out, which is why Nepal's concerns still remain in place for another threat of another round of flash floods coming in. Because remember, these rivers that we're speaking of, they run downhill. So whatever, and more the force of water caused by these blockades, more the lower regions in the valley are at a risk, because the water comes gushing down that very slope. And these are steep slopes that we're speaking of the Himalayan foothills that Nepal houses in its country. 2 million cubic meter lake formed at the flood site is what the concern is. The burst that, in fact, has been flagged by China, that is the amount of water we are speaking of. Now, there have been warnings about the lake water level only rising, and that is what could, just a minimal rise in the water levels could lead to the burst taking place once again. And sudden lake burst would be triggering fresh floods, and the lake is just 2.5 kilometers from the Rasuagadi border, that is, which is a highly populated region which has already been affected with the current flash floods that have struck the Nepal-Tibet border. So the concerns are only mounting, and it's not over for Nepal at this given point. While they are already making sure the efforts are in place for a rescue operation at a war footing and round the clock, they also need to prepare and keep a constant track of whether there is another flash flood incoming or not. So it's a dual challenge that the country is currently facing as we speak at this given point of time. More breaking news coming in. Let's quickly take a look. A heart-wrenching news that we have time and again been tracking since the very day the floods had hit Nepal is how the death toll has been mounting in the country. Now, the number stands at 469. 469 bodies have been recovered in the Nepal flash flood. 350 were rescued from Trishuli hydropower tunnel yesterday itself, out of which a lot of them were internationals, because this project was also a joint effort by India, which is why several Indian nationals were employed in this entire project. 350 of them had been rescued. And remember, when we're speaking of this particular terrain, given that it's a hilly region, there are several tunnels, bridges, or pockets that are there, which helps commuters to access and maneuver through the very region. There are bushes and large, heavy stretches of it that we see in this very region.

0: which was being used by these stranded people when the floods hit. These are the places they had chosen and they had rushed to protect themselves from the gushing waters that came in. Very little time that you get in situations like this. And as we speak, the rescue efforts are continuing to bring out these stranded people who are still stuck in these pockets and tunnels and these particular hillsides. But as we speak, the death toll has also been mounting at the same time. 469 bodies have been recovered in the Nepal flash flood. Remember earlier when we were beginning the very story, we had flagged to you in the headlines itself that as many as almost thousands still continue to be missing as we speak. On that note, we have Pankaj Das back with us on the broadcast with more details on this aspect of the story. Pankaj, ek baat hai, jo yahan pe jo tunnels hai, jo bridges hai, pockets hai, काफी लोग जब फ्लैश फ्लड्स वेडनेसडे को बुधवार को आई थी वो लोग ऐसे जगहों पे छुप गए थे ताकि खुद को पानी से बचा पाए, जो बाढ़ आई 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
0: 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And Ashutosh has been bringing us reports from Nuwakot district of Nepal, where rescue operations are currently on in full swing. In fact, that has sort of become the command center to coordinate all of the rescue operations in the adjacent areas. Take a look at this very report.
2: The biggest concern for Nepal was that how early warning system that was supposed to be used by China wasn't used and Nepal was not informed. How the glacial lake, these GLF were literally found. So I see right behind me, just behind those thick layer of cloud, those are the peak, those are the glaciers. And that's exactly what the China-Nepal border is. That's the Ruswa district. And exactly on the plateau between those glacial points, peak of those snow peak mountains, that's where the lake formations are. So many of these peak points between China-Nepal, there is a glacier formation, there's a lake formation. And early warning system is often used by, including by the Chinese satellites, who often keep a tab since it's a very sensitive area, ecologically very fragile. And despite of having, you know, high potential satellites, the China could not see what is unfolding in that. And because of it is Chinese approach that they did not see what is unfolding, they did not even inform Nepal. So the glacial outburst took place, or even it was a rock avalanche. It eventually started bringing the huge amount of debris and water downstream, and that triggered massive scale of devastation for Nepal. Often they, the expert, the climate activists have been alarming about need of, the early warning system, and perhaps why the China ignored. There's a treaty between Nepal and China to inform Nepal about about any possible such calamity. Now there is an early warning mechanism. Since there is a lake formation continues, and as and when it breaches, there will be another round of flooding downstream towards Nepal onwards further. However, this is how exactly looks, where from the peak of these mountains where the lake formations are, that could be a potential high risk disaster situation even in the future. Somewhere between Nuwakot, this is Ashutosh Mishra at Ground Zero for India Today.
0: More breaking news coming in. This is with regards to the rescue operations itself. Now, what we are learning about is 63 Indian nationals have been rescued from the Trishuli One Power project that was taking place, that they had in fact been employed for. In the wake of the devastating flash floods, they were stranded in that very region. And as we speak, External Affairs Minister Jaishankar had chaired a meeting already with several people who are from the Ministry of External Affairs, who are consistently monitoring and coordinating with the authorities and their counterparts on the Nepali side to bring information and get access details of anybody who is still stranded. Of course, 290 people, remember, is the number that had been given by the Ministry of External Affairs yesterday itself, of the number of people, Indian nationals that is, that's still missing. Now, India on Thursday said that they're standing shoulder to shoulder with Nepal to help it deal with this crisis, as the toll from the flash floods has risen from over 380. In fact, now the number is over 400, for that matter, that we were just bringing to you. But 63 Indian nationals at this given point have been rescued from the Trishuli One Power project. That is the latest update that we're bringing to you. Again, what we do understand is three have also, in fact, lost their lives on the Tibetan side when we speak of the flash floods, though hundreds still continue to be missing on that side as well. And India has promised to help on both sides at this given point when we speak of rescue operations. On that note, we will be slipping into a short break. But before we go on to that break, we will leave you with this very report. It's the devastation, the level of travesty in Nepal that's left families across India desperate for answers. And India's worry and anxiety only grows with each passing hour. Be it from Kolkata, Siliguri to Gujarat, Uttar Pradesh, Indians across the country had travelled to Nepal during this time. Many for the Kailash Mansarovar Yatra specifically. And they still remain untraceable. Phones have, of course, gone silent because of the communication completely having been disrupted in this region. Families are making desperate appeals, and every passing hour is only adding to their agony at this given point. Take a look at this report as we go into a break with this.

0: matter what your day throws at you, stay in the spa state of mind with the Kohler Spa at home.
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0: So, sir, what is your target as far as Diwali is concerned, or by the year end, where do you see the gold prices?
1: So I think with the given fundamental, I am more bullish on gold because of geopolitical tension. No doubt it has been slightly settling down, but central bank buying everything. I think Diwali is in November, and if we close this year, I am expecting 5,100 in international, whereas on domestic side with the rupee, no doubt some strength has been there in rupee, but some concerns still going on. We can see gold making a new high, maybe around 180, 185 should be the level by year end, or we can say by Diwali.
0: Okay, got that. And what about silver? What is your expectation by the year end on silver prices?
1: So silver is getting a two name. One is the devil's metal because of volatility what we have seen this year, from the high of 4,20,000 market crashed down to the level 2 lakh, and now it has sharply recovered and trading very well around 2,40,000, 2,45,000 nearby. So I think silver as an industrial metal, today morning itself, Chinese industrial demand data has came that is slowly and steadily picking up. The consumption from the industry side is quite high. Deficit, we have entered in seventh year. No new supply has been there. Looking to this, I am expecting silver to test around $90 by this year end, which means on domestic side, we can see a level like $3,25,000.
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0: Welcome back, viewers. You're watching Fast Up on India Today. And at the very top of this segment, we are bringing you breaking news. This is, in fact, coming in from the state of Karnataka, from the political landscape, where what we are given to understand is that there is a certain D.K. Shivakumar, cabinet minister, who is perhaps now likely to resign over a scam taint. Now, this is Congress to soon instruct DKS to seek this very resignation. And DK Shivakumar and Rahul Gandhi both have discussed Nagendra's resignation. There was enough speculation about it that has been going on with regards to Nagendra being the mastermind of Valmiki Corporation scam. That's the allegations that has come in. And he, in fact, allegedly diverted as many as 3.73 crore rupees within this very ambit of this scam. So all of these allegations, while it's come in against B. Nagendra, we also see now with the speculations only heating up with each passing day, the High Command has decided and perhaps is likely to instruct the Chief Minister, D.K. Shivakumar, to accept his resignation at this given point. Now, while we speak about this, on Wednesday itself, we had the India Today roundtable where D.K. Shivakumar also came out to speak on this. We'll take you to what he had said. But before that, we have our reporter, Nagarjun Dwarkana, joining us on this very story. He will be taking us through what exactly are the charges against B. Nagendra and what exactly is the way forward for the resignation at this given point. What is the way forward that the government has decided to go ahead with this entire resignation and this entire scam that's come to the light. Nagarjun, a very good morning to you. What is it that you are learning with regards to this very resignation?
1: Good morning, sir. In fact, the Chief Minister and Rahul Gandhi and Randeep Surjewala had met yesterday in Delhi, and what you have picked up to our sources is that most likely the wicket would fall, the first wicket from the D.K. Shivakumar cabinet. Nagendra, the minister who's holding presently the planning and statistics portfolio, would be asked to quit very soon, is what we are told. The final decision is of the High Command. However, in the next 48 hours, some decision would come through and the instruction would come through to D.K. Shivakumar, who would then pass on to the minister. But minister has already given up a statement saying that he's been targeted by the opposition because he's a Dalit and nothing else other than that is what Nagendra had said. We'll have to wait and watch. Perhaps now, in the next 48 hours, the decision would come from the High Command.
0: Nagarjun. Well, viewers, on that note, as we speak about this entire scam, the allegations that's come in, we were telling you how this week, Wednesday itself, India Today had hosted a round table, the Karnataka chapter, where D.K. Shivakumar, the Chief Minister of Karnataka, had come in and he was asked about this entire allegations that had come in against B. Nagendra. Listen in to what he has said on the whole matter.
2: You all came to power, sir, by targeting Mr. Bommai as pay CM, right? And that this was a 40% Sarkara government of BJP, 40% was being paid as commission to contract, was being paid by contractors to the government. Now corruption is hitting your government. BJP is calling for the resignation of your minister, Mr. Nagendra, saying there is corruption in the Valmiki scheme. They ensured that the house did not run. Do you believe that corruption is something which in Karnataka is now permanently stained? Because the cost of fighting an election here is 50 crore plus. So therefore, corruption is part of your system. How are you different to the BJP?
3: I don't know about the cost of the election. I don't know how you have got these numbers. Who gave you these numbers? I don't know. You have to ask the BJP.
2: Sir, I got this number from many of your MLAs. Tell me that they have to pay a lot of money to fight an election.
3: I don't know. I am not aware of this, number one. As far as Nagendra issue is concerned, or what you are speaking, you please take out a list in the central cabinet, and various other ministers in the different part of the state, including the many chief minister. How many of them have cases? Why they are not open their mouth? Why they are being included in the cabinet? In my own state itself, there were ministers in the central cabinet. Last 5-6 years, you just take, I don't want to come out with the names, where criminal cases have been there, they also have been tainted. Why their resignation has not been asked till today? Even on Nagendra case, I myself, Siddaramaiah, we both spoke, and we took his resignation. Last 2 years, he was out of the cabinet, we discussed, we came to a conclusion, we got a report from our officers, department, that he was not been involved anywhere. That is why we included in the cabinet. Since after almost B report was almost signing, then Delhi wanted to do some politics, ED, CBI all entered. They could not find even a single rupee in his house or any account was been not paid there. But my own state government information, whatever the police department inquired, and they reserved, collected whatever the money is there, 95% already they have been collected from the different sources. It was not Nagendra who did it. But still, Nagendra is a disciplined soldier of the party. In the interest of the party, whatever the party directs, he will do. But we don't want to unnecessarily fall into the trap of this BJP guys.
0: Viewers, we're quickly shifting focus to the national capital. This is a certain murder case that we were tracking earlier, the Delhi model murder case. And there's a big development that's come into it where the killer, the accused in this entire matter, has been injured in an encounter by the police. That's what we're learning at this given point. Remember, this murder case had taken place earlier where a model named Muskan had been murdered in the Tilaknagar area itself. Police had had an encounter with the accused Imran, who's the gym trainer who was involved in this entire matter. He worked at the same gym that the model, in fact, used to attend. And she was a 21-year-old who had been killed by the very gym trainer himself. Now, the encounter took place between Imran and the West Delhi police. The police apprehended Imran after shooting him in both his legs. And then he was taken to the hospital. Remember, we're speaking of Muskan. She was stabbed to death at her own house, where the family blamed a gym trainer, and later on it did come out in the investigation that he was the prime accused in the entire case. She was a student, 21-year-old student Muskan, and a part-time model, and she was stabbed to death inside her rented home in Delhi's Tilaknagar. Police said she and the absconding accused, back then absconding, now has been encountered and injured in that very encounter by the police. Imran were known to each other. While the motive remains under the investigation, Imran had previously worked as a trainer at the gym that Muskan attended. All of the details which we just brought to you. Anshul Singh joins us on the broadcast with more details on the same. Anshul, this was yet another chilling murder case that had taken place in the national capital itself. What we are given to understand is the prime accused, Imran, had been apprehended by the police, and in the entire process of encounter, we do see him getting injured. What is his current state and what all has been revealed in the investigation so far?
4: Well, Imran is out of danger at this point in time, and this entire incident happened late last night when the Delhi police had this information that Imran will be travelling in this area of Tilaknagar and Tagore Garden. And at that point, what the Delhi police claims that a trap was laid, and when they tried to go ahead and stop Imran, as there was a suspicion that arose that this could be that the person could be Imran. Imran, in fact, fired at them, and in retaliatory firing, both his legs got injured, with 11 rounds being fired in this entire encounter that had broken out late last night, post which Imran had injuries or bullet wounds on both of his legs, and then eventually he was admitted to the hospital. And now if you talk about the motive prima facie that has come out is of jealousy. Basically, Imran and Muskan were known to each other for the past many years. In fact, for the last year and a half, they were in a relationship, is what we are being told. Once there was some issues that developed in that relationship, and they started to part ways. Eventually, Muskan started talking to other people, and that became a source of jealousy for Imran. And over the past few months, over the past 1.5 months, he was constantly harassing Muskan, and he was constantly troubling her, to the extent that she had in fact gone ahead and told about this to her parents and to her family as well. But eventually, last evening, when Muskan was alone at home, she had returned back from her gym, and Imran knew the exact timings of the family members when they will be at home and when Muskan could be found alone. And it's at that point that he entered inside the house and stabbed her to death multiple times. Now, this had sent a lot of shockwaves. Various Hindu groups had come to the fore as well. But yes, the Delhi police has successfully been able to solve this entire case, with going ahead and arresting Imran, who was the prime suspect in this entire incident.
0: Right, Anshul. Anshul, I'd request you to stay back with us. We are, in fact, viewers, to take you to another murder case that we've been following up since yesterday. This is the popular Haryanvi singer and YouTuber Ankit Balyan, who was shot dead by four assailants outside a gym in Uttar Pradesh's Shamli. Now, the attackers had fired around 18 rounds. 12 to 18 rounds is the report that's coming in. And the singer, who suffered multiple bullet injuries, which included a gunshot wound to the head, he died in the attack before the shooters, in fact, fled the spot, all of which has been captured in a CCTV camera sequence. Now, the motive behind the murder is, however, yet to be established. Whether it was involvement in a certain gang or gang members taking his life for certain issues that they had come out to flag. But reports so far suggest that there were no such warnings that had been ever or threats ever given to him, which had brought to light an issue to his security ever before or even to his family members. CCTV footage now from the incident has surfaced, showing four suspected attackers arriving on the two motorcycles outside the gym. The attackers followed Ankit as he left the gym and he was going towards his car. Now, the assailants opened fire at Ankit and fired multiple shots. Ankit Balyan sustained the multiple bullet injuries, including one to the head directly, and died on the very spot. People present on the spot could be seen running helter-skelter for safety while the shooters fled the very crime scene. Now, a manhunt for the shooters has been launched. Multiple teams have been formed to arrest the accused. The CCTV footages will further help this investigation. The police are probing all possible angles, including an old rivalry and a possible connection with the upcoming panchayat elections as well.
5: शुरुआती जांच में यह जानकारी मिली है कि चार शूटर्स थे जो दो मोटरसाइकिलों से घटना करने के बाद फरार हो गए. घटनास्थल पर लगभग 18 कारतूस के खोखे मिले हैं और ऐसा प्रतीत होता है कि सोफिस्टिकेटेड वेपन्स का 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
0: Viewers, before we bring in more details with our colleague, let's quickly take you through this very CCTV footage that's now come to light, the sequence of events that unfolded on the very fateful day.

0: Anshul, bringing you back into the conversation here, what exactly are we talking of when we speak about the investigation? Because the four assailants are still out at large. While we do understand the police is trying to trace them, what do you know about the probe so far?
1: Top sources in the UP police are telling us that it is just a matter of time before these accused would be brought to the books. There are traces that have been found by the Uttar Pradesh police, which actually tell the entire story as to in what direction have these accused fled. The motive is something that is still being ascertained, because remember, as the claim of this entire incident has been taken by a person named Bholu from Sonipat, and he claims that he is from the Gogi gang. Now, remember, the Gogi and the Telugu Tajpuriya gang are very, very active, specifically in outer districts of the national capital and in parts of Haryana that fall under the NCR. In these locations, there is a heavy influence. Now, remember, Ankit, who is the deceased in this entire case, was also a Haryanvi singer, and several of his songs actually aimed towards violence and spoke about violence, and that probably became one of the focal points due to which this entire rivalry initially could have started. But eventually, the manner in which this entire incident has happened, specifically in the state of Uttar Pradesh, is definitely very, very serious. And
0: very true. It is a serious law and order breach as well. And Anshul, thank you for bringing us all of those details. We'll keep coming back to you for the updates as the investigation continues. On that note, viewers, we are wrapping up the bulletin right here this hour. But do stay tuned to India Today as we keep tracking all of the top stories for you right here. Thank you for watching.

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0: and welcome once again to the India Today biannual Mood of the Nation. That's right, the poll that's been going on for more than two decades, brought to you by C-Voter. And it is coming at a time when the country's politics is going through some kind of turbulence. It's been a turbulent year, particularly since when we did the last Mood of the Nation in January. You've had conflicts, agitations, and plenty more. What is then the mood of the nation? The India Today C-Voter poll is here with the most definitive mood tracker of what's the mood and what would happen if elections were held today. With me are all my colleagues, starting from the extreme left, Siddharth Zarabi, editor of Business Today, joined by Raj Chengappa, editorial director, India Today, also Preeti Chaudhary, Maria Shakil, Gaurav Sawant, all with you, and Yashwant Deshmukh, who, remember, is the one who's put this poll together for C-Voter. Also joining me is the Congress's Brijesh Kalappa. We also hope to be joined by our BJP guest shortly. Okay, now remember, one of the things that the Mood of the Nation does is what happens if elections are held today. That's if general elections are held in August of 2026, what would happen? Projected vote share, but before that, I want Yashwant to tell us when he's done the poll and what was the sample size. Yashwant, you want to go and kickstart by just giving us exactly when this poll was done and what's the sample size?
1: Absolutely, Rajdeep, and very quickly on to that, because now the viewers and audiences have known our tracker for more than 25 years, as you just mentioned, that there are two different parts of the poll. That one is the new questions, which Raj and the India Today editorial team fixes up every time before every edition of the Mood of the Nation, which are very much relevant for the issues that are hitting the ground as of today. And that is the tracking part, which does the routine questions every day, day after day after day. And so every 6 months, we compile that as well. So for the new questions, we have done almost 25,000 plus samples in the last 4 weeks, to be precise. And a big chunk of them we have done actually in the last 2 weeks, because that is where the crisis was hitting up. So many new questions were drawn at that point of time to understand the change on the ground. And on the tracking part, there is almost like 90,000 samples that we have done in the last 6 months to track the things on the ground. So these two significantly large sample sizes out there, and we have analyzed both of the sets to understand the current traction on the ground and also the long-term trend points on the series.
0: Okay, so more than 1 lakh respondents spread across the states of the country, relatively representative, but of course with all the caveats that polls are injurious to health. Please keep that in mind, particularly in a country like India. Okay, projected vote share if elections were held today. As per the C-Voter poll for India Today, Mood of the Nation, NDA would end up with 45%. That's minus 2. But when you look at minus 2, remember, this is, of course, in comparison to where we have stood over recent polls. So that's 45% to the NDA. That's what they got, 47% in January of 2026, down to India Alliance, 39%, others 16%. So it's a 2% swing as of now. Projected seat share. NDA, if elections were held today, would get 326. Now that, remember, also includes the fact that the NDA has been boosted by recent parties breaking up and joining it. Now this is in contrast to 352, which the NDA was getting 6 months ago. So they are down 26. India Alliance is only marginally up, 185, up 3. 32 are others. So the largest chunk are coming to these parties, up 23. Projected vote share, party-wise, BJP 39%, down 2% compared to January 2026. Congress 21%, up 1. Others 40%, minus 1. And take a look at seat share. That's where the BJP is getting a significant drop of 26 seats compared to January, 261. Below the halfway mark, down 26. But the Congress is going to 106, that's up 26, again compared to 2026 January. but still well short of the majority, while the BJP is very close to the halfway mark. So the gap between the BJP and Congress remains significant. Others are as much as 176 at the moment. So that's the first big takeaway. If elections were held today, you would still have an NDA government. The Congress may have made small gains compared to 6 months ago, but clearly nowhere close to the BJP. Let's get in first reactions. Raj Chengappa, your cover apparently, which I just saw, is saying warning signals. But when I look at these numbers, the fact is 261 versus 106, 326 NDA versus India Alliance 185, the gap is still significant.
2: You know, Rajdeep, this poll has come at a very important point because we've had this Gen Z rage and uprising, and everybody is curious to know what would be the impact. For the NDA and the BJP, I think the comforting news is that the drop is not, getting them to rush to panic buttons. They have certainly dropped, and as you mentioned, dropped 26 seats by the BJP, which puts them into this uncomfortable position of having to depend on the NDA. That's theoretically speaking. And overall, the NDA gets 326, still well within their comfort zones. But I think the big message, and that's why we're saying the warning signals, is that there are various other questions that are there, whether you're looking at the economics.
0: We will come to those.
2: Sure.
0: These are opening remarks. At the moment, you're saying
2: While there's no panic buttons, there's plenty to worry about. And that's why we're going with warning signals, that they need to course correct on various fronts.
0: Maria Preeti, dive in. Warning signals, or do you believe that there is a comfort factor? With the BJP, you track the BJP. If they look at these numbers, will they be comforted?
3: Not really. Because, Rajdeep, let's not forget that this is coming after 4th of May. And 4th of May and weeks after that and 2 weeks before that was almost total electoral dominance of the BJP. BJP likes that kind of comfort when they have enough and more cushion around them. When they were entering the monsoon session of Parliament, it was almost certain that they will ensure the passage of the delimitation bill. With the number of this nature, of course, the BJP will say that their dominance remains, but because this is a party which believes in course correction, they believe that if there are certain warning signals, they should read those signals, and that is the reason why you are seeing the entire shift also in terms of messaging that is coming in from the party.
4: Rajdeep, two things if you look at it right now. So, of course, we are looking at these numbers from what our last Mood of the Nation numbers were, which was in January. And at that point of time, BJP alone was comfortably above the halfway mark. So here it's not above the halfway mark. And we'll have to, like Raj said, depend theoretically on its allies. But two things have happened. Since January, when our last Mood of the Nation took place, to now, there have been two elections which have taken place, where one, the BJP has won handsomely in West Bengal, and the other, where you've had, what sparked the entire Gen Z movement, I would think, was the state of Tamil Nadu with Vijay coming in. And then, subsequently, you've had this massive youth upsurge in various protests, not just the one which happened at Jantar Mantar. I'd like to know, through the course of what we're going to go ahead over the course of 2 hours, Rajdeep, which one weighs more? Where has the BJP gained? Where has it lost? Are the numbers that, is keeping it seemingly comfortable coming from states like West Bengal?
0: Right.
4: Has the Gen Z is the one which is pulling it down? I want to, deep dive in that.
0: Gaurav, your first remarks.
5: 12 years in power. After 10 years, the Congress had come down to 44. The BJP is at 261, just 11 short of forming the government on its own. With its NDA allies, the BJP or the NDA comfortably forming the government despite massive global headwinds that the government is facing on multiple fronts. The economy is facing headwinds. There's war that's happening between Iran and the United States of America. And despite all these headwinds, the government, according to these numbers, is at 200, the BJP at 261 and the NDA at 326. Now, this is actually writing on the wall, Rajdeep, that the opposition and Gen Z, whatever they may have sought to do, did they actually succeed, or has the government still been able to hold fort?
0: Okay, there's a distinction, of course, we must draw between possibly Siddharth Zarabi, the government's ability to win elections and electability, and the issues. That's why the cover is warning signals. We'll deep dive into that in a moment. But your first reactions, because across the world, You expect after a certain stage, a government in power for more than a decade, Gaurav is right there, registering some decline. By and large, the BJP's lowest numbers, if I look at it, MOTN, over the last few years, was actually soon after 2024 Lok Sabha, where they came down to 244.
6: Yes.
0: Since then, they peaked at 287 in January of 2024. They've come down again. And here, too, they're being saved by the fact that they're doing well in states like West Bengal, which they were not doing well 6 months ago.
6: Rajdeep, you spoke about West Bengal, and I want to connect that with a very significant point that Preeti alluded to. Between then and now, let's take a look at the increase in the number of MLA seats that the BJP has got. Roughly 44% of all MLA assembly constituencies in India are now BJP ruled, and there has been a substantial accretion to that on account of West Bengal alone. Has the popular imagery and some issues dented the image? Of course. But add to the MLA seats increase in the same period that we are seeing an overall decline at the parliamentary level as per these projections, you also have to take into account and ask yourself the question, has the BJP organizational machinery been dented during this time? Rajdeep, the answer is unequivocally no. Has the BJP and its Panna Pramukh strategy of going to the last vote, to the last person, been weakened in any manner? No. And as a consequence of recent developments, have we seen in the organizational revamp of the BJP machinery closer coordination between RSS and the BJP? The answer again is yes. So I would say that in the real world, some of these projections would be tested in the other direction.
0: Okay.
2: Just a quick point that I wanted to make while Siddharth mentions the fact that the BJP has won so many states. And I think it's 22 out of 28 after West Bengal. The fact is they were coming in from a peak. And suddenly, if our results begin to show, they should have then reflected that they were getting much higher than what they got in the last polls. Because the sheer fact that they'd won West Bengal, they'd won Delhi earlier, Maharashtra, all these things after 2024. Yet, those numbers are not adding up when it comes to the final Lok Sabha tally. Mm-hmm. And that, I think, is the cause for worry, because certainly this 1 month period or 2 month period, that May and June, when they should have been on top, suddenly they seem to have dropped. And that is why I'm saying there are serious issues that they need to look at.
0: Let me go to Sanju Verma and Brajesh Kalappa, who are also joining us, one of the BJP, one of the Congress. Sanju Verma, when I look at these numbers, it's only for the third time in the last 24 months, the BJP is slipping below 272. Now, I know that you will probably see 261 as just short of a majority, and with your allies, you're well over 300. Should you worry when you start dropping 26 seats compared to our last poll? Because the one danger is that once you lose momentum, you can decline further. Do you worry about these numbers, or are you comforted by the fact that the opposition is still well behind?
7: You know, Rajdeep, I think the biggest advantage for the Modi government and the BJP in particular is the fact that BJP, due to its organizational strength, is able to convert vote share into winnable seats. You know, for instance, the MOTN poll says the NDA will have a vote share of 45% and BJP standalone 39%. Now, if you're giving the BJP a standalone of 39%, and I take into account the trajectory of the last 11 elections that have happened in states and union territories post 2024 Lok Sabha elections, then using a simple unitary method of calculation, that 39% vote share should translate into actually 289 seats. So the arithmetic there is certainly not right. If I have to extrapolate the average of the last MOTN polls and juxtapose that against 39%, BJP should be getting 289, not 261. Point number one, pure arithmetic based on MOTN data. The second point I want to make is this. You look at Uttar Pradesh, where our closest competitor in 2022 was Samajwadi Party. The vote share difference was barely 9 to 10%. But the BJP scored 255, and Akhilesh Yadav's party was limited to 111 despite a 10% surge in vote share. Again, bringing us back to the same point that Samajwadi Party was not able to translate a rise in vote share into winnable seats. Then let's talk about Lok Sabha 2024 very quickly. Out of the 64 crore odd votes that were cast, 23.59 crore votes were cast in favor of the BJP. Now, if we have to maintain in absolute terms 23.59 crore voters who will continue to vote for BJP, even if you use that method of calculation, BJP should be getting at least 293 to 294
0: seats. As I said, ma'am, you're giving the arithmetic point. There is arithmetic in election, there's chemistry. When you look at the arithmetic point, you can make an argument which, no, ma'am, there is limited time. You've made your point. I gave you uninterrupted time. You claim that arithmetically, the BJP, you believe, based on a 39% vote share, should still be above the halfway mark of 272. I'll get Yashwant in a moment to counter that. But, Brajesh Kalappa, the fact is, and this is really what the opposition should have a warning signal, that at a time when there are agitation, there have been global headwinds because of the conflict in West Asia, the Gen Z agitation, the truth of the matter is, this is not necessarily translating into a higher vote share or seats. The Congress, if you look at over the last decade,

0: OTNs. You're not crossing that important psychological mark of 25% plus to start winning more and more seats and closing the gap.
1: Rajdeep, the first thing is that as far as my understanding goes, I think these polls were conducted before the 4th of May, right? And if there is one watershed moment...
0: No, these polls are conducted last 4 weeks.
1: In the entire...
0: No, these polls are conducted, sir, in the last 4 weeks.
2: Oh. And majority in the last 2 weeks.
1: Okay. So I stand corrected. I see there are three issues which are foremost in people's minds. And the first was E20. That is ethanol 20. This has had a huge impact on Modi government. The second issue is the Ram Temple loot. And then you have also had a case which was reported yesterday where councillors of Shahjahanabad, they all gathered together and over Gangajal, they promised to each other that they are going to share the loot. And this is very similar to what is happening in Ram Janmabhoomi loot where almost 25,000 crores
0: is yet to be accounted for. My question is, despite the Ramchanda Chori, all of how is this not translating into higher numbers? That's all I'm asking. Sanjuji, this is not a debate, so I'll let you come later.
1: Rajdeep, what I would like to say is that a similar poll gave a much higher number in 2024. In 2024, what happened then? I think your polls itself indicated that 336 would be how much the BJP would get in 2024 May. So how much did they eventually get? So I think there is always a margin of error. And, when a party is declining, and that decline is clearly visible to all of us, not just on social media, otherwise, we are able to witness that there has been a massive transformation in the way people perceive the government, and particularly those in the age group of 18 and 35. And this is going to have a massive impact on
3: but
1: the
3: Mr. Kalappa, all of that is already factored in. Ram Mandir is factored in. The Gen Z protest is factored in. All of that is factored into this poll.
1: No, that's exactly what I was trying to say, Preeti. That in 2024, your poll, which was predicting what the BJP was going to get, and BJP claimed 400 par, your poll claimed that they would get something like 336.
0: It would get 304. How did they eventually get? They predicted 304 for the BJP. They got 3.
1: So therefore,
0: sir, I take your point that polls can go wrong. Let Yashwant Deshmukh respond. You see, Yashwant Deshmukh, this is the argument over the numbers. Sanju Varma makes a persuasive argument based on vote share. She believes, look at the vote share of the BJP, relatively steady. Why should the seats drop so much? A. On the other hand, the Congress could argue that you actually gave 304 seats to the BJP in MOTN February 2024. Guess what they got? 240. So there is a stark difference sometimes between the numbers you throw up in MOTN and what happens on the ground, which is why I said polls are injurious to health. But you want to respond to the politicians?
4: Well, of course. First things first, we never said 400 par. India Today, she voter never said 400 par.
0: You said 304, sir.
4: So, and that happened 4 months prior to the poll. So, there is a gap of four months between our last MOTN and the actual polling that happened in 2024. Having said that, what I wanted to say is that stats are notoriously known for hiding more than what they reveal, actually, Rajdeep. I would like you to just focus on one thing. Treat Bengal as a basket case, as a separate case, and rest of India as a separate case. And if you remove the gains of BJP in West Bengal in this poll, then BJP's actual number would go below what they got in 2024. So when Raj Chengappa puts up a headline of warning signal, warning shot on the cover, I believe that those who understand the numbers within the BJP would take notice of that. They would understand precisely what Raj Chengappa is hinting at. They would go through the numbers and understand that one state's gain, which is pretty much their gain, I give it to them. They won Bengal, hands down, and at the end of the day, all you need is 272 and every state counts in that. But when you are gaining out of a sheer anti-incumbency in one state, but you have a gradual and significant loss due to multitudes of reasons.

0: measles across all other states, then there is a warning signal that needs to be read. As per my experience, Rajdeep, this arguably is the biggest crisis time that the BJP is facing in the last 12 years of being in power. This probably is even worse than wave two of COVID and the crisis that aftermath, because in the public opinion, the COVID happened at something as a pandemic, which was out of scope for everybody to handle. But here we are starting with the UGC, Ram Mandir, class 12th issue, the need and ethanol, the sheer scope of the crisis one after the other this government has been going through in the last 3 months flat certainly makes the most challenging period in the last 12 right. years that
1: you're making a big statement there, that this is the most challenging period that the BJP is facing in the last 12 years. And let's break that down, because one of the real headline points is coming at the moment. When we look at states, and remember, this is a poll which has been done across the country, so you could argue that it doesn't have the same sample size per state. But there is a major state that's going to the polls in 5 months from now, and that is Uttar Pradesh, which often decides the scope of Indian elections. As per the Sea Voter Mood of the Nation poll done for India Today, in Uttar Pradesh, the numbers are very, very interesting. India Alliance is projected to get 40% vote share. NDA is projected to get 42% of vote share. Now, this is the NDA as a result is down 5% compared to January 2026, and the India Alliance down 2%. But seat share, as per Yashwant Deshmukh's Sea Voter poll, I put that caveat all the time, India Alliance is projected to get 41 out of the 80 seats, NDA 38. Now, in the last poll we did, NDA was 48 and the India Alliance was 31. So you've got a significant shift, the biggest shift that's taken place across the states as of now. West Bengal, which we'll come to in a moment, heavily in favor of NDA, but Uttar Pradesh moving away and going towards the India Alliance. And if these numbers hold, that changes the political map of the country. Maria, you want to look at that? Because this is the number that will concern the BJP more than anything else, because it is Uttar Pradesh.
2: Yes, and Rajdeep, while we focus on the entire discussion which is happening largely around Chanda Chori and the city of Ayodhya, I think the bigger concern for the BJP right now is the debate around UGC and the reservation debate which has been started by a section, which also has the support of somebody like...
1: The anti-reservation, you mean?
2: The Deputy Chief Minister of Uttar Pradesh, who himself did a press conference along with one of the protesters. So I think the BJP is realizing that more than Chanda Chori, because Yogi Adityanath per se, his persona remains untouched as far as corruption is concerned. But this is an issue where their core vote bank can be impacted. And they do not wish to touch this issue. But it has been touched.
1: Preeti.
3: You know, Rajdeep, I think we need to be a little more cautious, because can we really extrapolate Lok Sabha numbers to a state election? And I think we really need to look at that, because these are numbers that are reflecting in terms of if elections were held today in Lok Sabha, then it seems that the BJP is even Stevens on what it was in 2024. Now, can we actually say that the UP elections that are in 5 months' time are going to follow the same trajectory? No, I think state elections and, general elections are two different ball games, and we need to, and there is a cautionary tale in that. We've seen that happen so many times. I'll give you an example of Odisha. You and I both know it, where for the same election, the polity and the voters went and voted the BJP in one election and the BJD in the other.
1: That was in 2019. UP example that you can take. In Uttar Pradesh, in 2022, the BJP scored a big victory.
3: True.
1: 2 years later comes Lok Sabha, the Samajwadi Party Congress alliance scores a victory. But the fact is, that's the alliance that's going into poll. I have to go by the national numbers. You know, we can extrapolate, and you're right to say that you cannot suggest that just because a Lok Sabha poll as per MOTN is going against a party, that will happen in a state election.
3: For example, Chanda Chori, is it being seen as the slight of the centre or the state? How is it being perceived by the people locally.
1: We'll come to the Chanda Chori numbers also in a moment, but clearly if there is one warning signal, I'm only looking at the warning signal, that's the cover story. The one big warning signal at the moment is coming from a state that the BJP has more or less dominated, except for that 2024 election, over a 15-year period. Yes, Raj, you wanted to say
4: just
1: something.
4: Just a quick point. I agree that there should be caveats. We cannot project what we are looking nationally into a particular state election and say that this is the trend. But broadly, if you look at it, there is the BJP always boasts of this double-engine Sarkar. And the fact is, there's a lot of dependence on Prime Minister Modi and the central government that propels a lot of these states, particularly Prime Minister Modi. Any drop here should be of concern to UP, because some of the issues, including the Gen Z issue, that seems to have depressed the numbers.
3: Jobs is an issue.
4: Jobs. And what is Gen Z fighting for? Jobs.
3: Unemployment.
4: Fair election, for fair examinations. These are the big issues that they're looking at. And therefore, I think there will be an impact, not because our polls are showing a dip, but generally the mood is shifting, and every single party, not just the BJP, has to reckon with.
1: Can I just ask Yashwan that, in your poll, Yashwan, when you look at these UP figures, was there a particular factor that showed where the BJP has become vulnerable suddenly in Uttar Pradesh? Is there a particular factor? A quick answer.
0: A quick answer. People would like to listen that it would be Ayodhya, but that's not the fact. The quick answer would be UGC. People are talking about Gen Z. Rajdeep, the focus should actually shift to Gen X, because it was a Gen X which faced the Mandal Commission way back in 1989, and the UGC actually, it's not the kids which are getting alarmed. It's the Gen X which are the parents of this Gen Z. You know, the UGC has hit them. They are reminded of everything that happened in 1989. They have gone through that, their phase in the life, and they are fearing, we handled that part of our life really in a poor way. It affected us badly. And now our kids are going to be impacted by that UGC.
1: So you're saying UGC is hitting their core vote base. It's the upper caste vote base that is worried that if you set up these committees in colleges, which will allow the SC, STs, OBCs to make complaints against seeming atrocities on the campus, that will give a wide-ranging powers to SC, SC students, that is leading to an upper caste backlash. That plus presumably Chanda Chori at the moment, but just two other states that we are looking at.
2: Don't forget that the central government, in fact, the Solicitor General of India, informed the Supreme Court that they have put that on hold and that it is being reconsidered. So certainly BJP had the feedback that the UGC decision is actually impacting the core vote bank.
1: The core upper caste vote bank in states like North India. Just a quick moment, and then Siddharth, I'll get you. Just two more states so that the BJP gets where it, you know, where else things. In Punjab, for example, another big state going, important state, I wouldn't say big, but important state going through the polls, 25% is what the India Alliance is getting, and NDA getting 16% of the vote. Projected seat share in Punjab, India Alliance 11, NDA 1. This is where Lok Sabha was held. Remember, in a Vidhan Sabha, Punjab will be far more splintered, because you're going to have Aam Aadmi Party, Congress, the various Akali faction, BJP, potentially all fighting each other. So keep that caveat in mind. West Bengal, where clearly the BJP is still benefiting from the honeymoon effect. Look at the numbers here. India Alliance 11% and NDA 46% at the moment. That 11% needs to be checked whether at the moment. Projected seat share is 7. That's a better number. Seat share, India Alliance is 7%. Is 7 seats, NDA 35. So NDA is scoring big in West Bengal, a state which in recent times has been dominated by India Alliance. So the hit that the BJP is taking is UP, the gains they've made in West Bengal on the back of that big win in May this year. Yes, Siddharth, you want to make a point. Just to correct myself, that 7% vote share is not, 11% is not a vote share, but go ahead.
5: I just wanted to put here for debate a question, that is the BJP's rainbow coalition in caste terms of upper caste and non-Yadav OBCs, is that fracturing? And did the Bankipur result prove to be, or is it just one one isolated incident. Along with that, if you were to agree
6: wrong,
5: with that proposition, Rajdeep,
6: that there is
5: some sort of upper caste resentment and a fracture in that coalition that was assiduously built up before 2014, picked up pace before 2019, then you have to add economic woes, because it is presumably the higher class and their educated youth who are facing disproportionate burden of unemployment and price rise.
3: Because Rajdeep, what's really happening is these are what Raj says that this is a warning signal, because there are multiple small storms that are taking place and political events in various states. So where Bankipur is concerned, in Bihar, you have somebody like a Prashant Kishore who's surging in. Then you have the unrest over unemployment jobs, which has been sparked by no one else but the CJP. That's something which is caught on. It's not just happening in Delhi alone. It's
7: but
3: all across
7: pan-India. If you look at the bigger picture, even in Bankipur, in case of Prashant Kishore comes in, is he damaging the BJP or is he damaging the India alliance?
6: He's
7: that's the bigger question. So overall, in the bigger picture, is it an advantage BJP or is it a disadvantage BJP?
3: No, I would think it's a disadvantage
7: picture,
3: BJP.
7: However, but in Uttar Pradesh, any disadvantage, any numbers going down for the BJP impacts the bigger picture of the 272 that the BJP hopes to achieve in 2029. And that is why the elections in the next 6 months, extremely crucial for the
4: Gaurav
7: BJP.
4: Gaurav makes a very good point, which is that if you looked at the drop that the BJP had in these numbers, the India Alliance is not picking up all that.
2: Yes.
6: Yeah, sure.
4: Someone else is picking that up.
6: An
4: and therefore, I think that is a trend that we need to watch.
6: I'll give you an example. In Maharashtra, for example, where we also have a projected vote share, India Alliance at 43%, NDA 49%. India Alliance gets 17 seats, NDA 31. So in the big states, barring Uttar Pradesh, you see, that's why the BJP still remains well ahead of the India Alliance. Barring Tamil Nadu and Uttar Pradesh. Tamil Nadu, which has always remained with the India Alliance, and a strong performance of the India Alliance in West Bengal, of the NDA now in West Bengal, that covers up some of the deficiencies that they are having in other states of the country. But I think these state numbers, really beyond the point in a national poll, do not need to be taken as definitive. Let's come to a definitive number. Performance of Prime Minister Modi as Prime Minister. 51% say good, 17% say average, 27% say poor. 51% good, 17% average, 27% say poor. Now, more or less, that's 6% down compared to January of 2026. But when you add 51 and 17, it isn't as if he slid as badly as he did post-COVID in 2020. What is the NDA government's biggest achievement? Political stability, 13%. Ram temple still around, 11%. Yeah. Infrastructure, 11%. NDA government's biggest failure, price rise, 23%. Unemployment, 16%. Economic growth, 14%. Sanju Verma, let me get you in very quickly on the issue of the numbers as you are seeing them. Would you agree that your only warning sign as of now is Uttar Pradesh?
2: No. Rajdeep, I believe, as you rightly said, on the show, that momentum is very important in politics. I think after winning Maharashtra Assembly elections for the third time in a row with a strike rate of 91%, after winning Delhi after a gap of 27 years with a strike rate of 69%, after winning Assam 82 out of 126 seats with a strike rate of 65%, after standalone winning 89 seats in Bihar with a strike rate of 89.7%, and after winning 207 out of 294 seats in Bengal with a strike rate of 71%, what does the arithmetic tell you? Momentum is with BJP, point number one. Very quickly, point number two. Beat Maharashtra, Haryana, Delhi, Puducherry, what have you. Even states where BJP did not win. It is the woman voter that has made her voice count.
3: Sanju, there's an issue with that. I'll tell you why. Because it's not just UP alone, which is, a red flag for you right now. Just allow me to bring in Yashwant Deshmukh for just a moment. Because Yashwant, if you look at the number of states, and yes, Rajdeep is completely right where he said that we really can't get into micro data right now. But Rajdeep, if you look at it, other than Uttar Pradesh and Maharashtra, there is a decline in every other state for the BJP, other than just these two states. Just a minute, Sanju. Let me just bring in Yashwant and he can explain that better. Over to you, yeah. Yashwant.
0: Thank you. Thank you, Preeti. And actually, when I, in my opening statement, I said there is Bengal and the rest of India. Yes, there is a problem for the BJP in vote and seat in everywhere, barring Bengal. And even in the Bengal, if you can just play the graphic, there could be a bit confusion for the, our audience in there. You know, the India Alliance vote of 11% is basically the Congress and the left that is written over there. While the seat share is taken of Mamata Banerjee faction. Now, the vote share of actually Mamata Banerjee, not the rebel faction. We are talking very clearly about the TMC is roughly about 31% and 7 seats. There is literally less than 3% support for so-called rebel faction in West Bengal. So whenever you talk about, forget about your symbol, forget about who is controlling the party. For Bengal voters, if there is a TMC, it means Mamata Banerjee, not the rebel faction. Let's be very clear about that. Having said that, it is also correct that even that Mamata Banerjee-led TMC, even that Mamata Banerjee-led TMC is hardly holding up 31% at this point of time. And it is a complete sweep for the BJP in West Bengal. It could go even further than whatever we have projected. So that part is aside. In similarly, in Punjab, when we are talking about Rajdeep over there, the NDA, the India Alliance includes the seats won by the Aam Aadmi Party and the Congress together while they will be contesting against each other. So that's another way of looking at it. But for the BJP, the bigger question is outside West Bengal, there is drainage of vote and seats, no matter how small it is, across the spectrum, and they need to be
3: But not Maharashtra, Yashwant, not Maharashtra.
0: Not Maharashtra, because of simple reason.
3: So West Bengal, Maharashtra, reason. Everywhere else, Rajdeep, the BJP is...
1: First of all, Yashwant, that is very misleading for our viewers to put it at 11% because technically the TMC is part of the India Alliance. That's why the confusion came. It should have remained at 42%, but that apart. I want to know, you're telling me, just a minute, Sanju, you're telling me across the Hindi heartland, and that's really what we should be looking at. Across the Hindi heartland is where the BJP is taking a bit of a hit. Correct me if I'm wrong. That's the states where they are in power. That's where there's an element of anti-incumbency. In the western part of the country, Maharashtra, Gujarat, BJP is holding its own. They've made massive gains in the eastern corner of the country, especially in West Bengal. The real change that's taking place, please correct me if I'm wrong, Yashwant, is in the Hindi heartland. Am I right or wrong?
0: You are right. You are bang on correct over there, and that's where the problem is. The warning shots. Now, the only good thing about the BJP, which I hope Sanju Verma will appreciate that I'm pointing this out rather than getting angry at us, is that the gap between the states where it is a bipolar fight between the Congress and the BJP, the gap is so huge, Rajdeep, that even a 5% swing against the BJP, the gap is from 20-25% vote share gap to 20-15% vote share gap. So that impact
1: and that's why the Congress is not gaining the seats at the expense of the BJP. The BJP may be down, but it's not gaining in terms of seats. Now, Sanju Verma, complete your point. Now you should smile. You see, you are your graph is slowly going down, but you're so well ahead of your competitor earlier that you're still willing seats. So you should smile.
8: Okay, you know, I just want to tell Yashwant, where did I get angry? I mean, if you can disagree with me, I can disagree with you. When you disagree, it is freedom of speech. If I disagree, even with a smile, you say Sanju Verma is getting angry. Yeah, I have the right to disagree. Now, let me come to the point. You know, I don't understand this double speak, with no offense to none. Now, let me come to the limited point. The limited point is this. I keep hearing this. Gen Z, Gen Alpha, Gen X, blah, blah, blah, blah, blah. Let's get one thing very clear. And at the expense of sounding cliched, let me repeat. 22 lakh voters in Maharashtra Assembly Election 2024 were either first-timers or Gen Z voters voted for BJP. 9 lakh Gen Z or first-timer voters in Haryana voted for BJP. 6.7 lakh Gen Z or first-timer voting for BJP.
1: What's your source for this?
8: Wait, don't keep interrupting me. And
1: no, I need to know the source. You can't throw numbers without a source.
8: I don't interrupt you. Please hold your horses. Now, 10.3 lakh first-time voters or Gen Z voters in Bihar voted for BJP. Assam, 8.42 lakh either Gen Z or first-time voters voted for BJP. 23.69 lakh
1: Source, ma'am. Madam, you cannot throw. No, madam. Either you give me the source. You give me the source of your numbers. Please give me the source.
8: The source of the numbers is based on what the Election Commission has extrapolated over the years, and that data is available on the ECI website. There could only be an error, minus or plus 2%. Please understand that. I'm quoting data I had. Go and check the ECI website.
1: I take your larger point. Madam, I take your larger point that you have shown that Gen Z voters have voted for the BJP. You won't win you won't win election without the Gen Z. Point taken. But much changes. But politics is never, madam, politics is never static. As we are seeing, you see, you're looking at numbers from a point of view of 2024. We are now in August 2026. But Brijesh Kalappa, the point which Yashwant made is important. There is anti-incumbency creeping in several BJP-ruled states. But you are not benefiting necessarily, A, because the gap is wide, B, because people may be looking at other options. Gaurav Sawant mentioned, for example, just now Prashant Kishore in Bakipur. It's not as if the RJD won Bakipur. So isn't that something that should worry the Congress, that even when there is anti-incumbency, in direct BJP-Congress fights, the gap is very high?
9: See, Razib, in my view, the BJP has entered the domain of what they call the law of marginal disappearing or diminishing utility. Now, the point is this, that as far as the BJP is concerned, and I would like to, you know, think for a moment about the position the UPA was in 2011. And I remember the Mood of the Nation poll of 2011. And at that time, even after the Anna agitation and so on and so forth, the Mood of the Nation poll said that the UPA was still holding on. How many seats did we get in 2014? We got 44 seats. Now, point is that the BJP has entered a domain where it is diminishing and diminishing at a very precarious pace. Now, consider this, that there is a website which is created, and that is regarding the Cockroach Janata Party. How many people flocked to it? Over 1 million people.
1: They didn't flock to you. One minute,
9: Rajdeep. I understand what you're saying. See, point is, the BJP spent over 100 crore in trying to malign the image of Mr. Rahul Gandhi. Now look at the crowds which are flocking to see Mr. Rahul Gandhi. Not just at Allahabad, at Pune. Now, this is the real test. All the money that the BJP has spent on its various social media campaigns to destroy the image of Rahul Gandhi, and what ultimately the people are saying.
7: Okay, so let's give me a second. Pramod Mahajan had said crowds do not mean votes.
1: Let's look at numbers. We have limited time. Mr. Kalappa, you know, the question is whether the Congress is benefiting from this anti-incumbency that may be setting in some states. In some states, I repeat, best suited to be next PM. Narendra Modi, 49%. Rahul Gandhi, 27%. Since you mentioned Rahul Gandhi, sir. Joseph Vijay has come in as the new entrant. I don't think an India Today Mood of the Nation had even factored him till the other day at 9%. Now, majority, a large number, may be from Tamil Nadu. Abhijit Deepke, Cockroach Janata Party, 1.3%. Arvind Kejriwal, 1.2%. Now, this is, of course, a direct question, best suited to be next PM. Rahul Gandhi's performance as LOP, outstanding, was 24% Jan 2026. August 2026 remains almost the same, 23. Good then was 20. Now, they say 25%. Add the two, there is a markup, but not significant, about 4% in all. Average 18% then, 18% now, poor 17, very poor, poor 14, very poor 13. Best suited to lead India bloc, Rahul Gandhi is at 29%. See, Joseph Vijay is coming at 12%. This is first day, first show, big hit. Mamata Banerjee is at 9%. Best suited to lead Congress, Rahul Gandhi 41%, Priyanka Gandhi 7%. Now, is this the coming again of Rahul Gandhi? Or is he where he is, Rajdeep, basically?
7: Before, is it coming of age of Rahul Gandhi once again?
1: Yes.
7: Prime Minister Narendra Modi remains on top of the pack after 12 years of being Prime Minister, and there is no one anywhere close to Prime Minister Narendra Modi.
1: Right.
7: You know, Prime Minister, if I may, is at 48.7 and Rahul Gandhi 21 points behind him.
4: Just a point of clarification, that it is correct that the Prime Minister is very high at 48.7, though when you compare to the earlier poll in February, he drops away about 5 to 6%. Let's say Donald Trump would be very happy with these numbers because he's in the low 25s, 30s. So 48% is very good. But if you take a look at Prime Minister Modi's track record, he normally goes right up to 50, 60, 70%. So this time he needs to be concerned that it is dropping a little below. But the most
1: His highest approval rate was around 70%
4: at one stage.
1: Your mood of the nation, it's down today to 51%. But as Gaurav says, if you ask a direct question, 49% say Modi, 27% say Rahul Gandhi.
4: That's the point that you have to look at. That as Prime Minister's popularity or whatever it is drops a bit by 6%, that 6% doesn't go to Rahul Gandhi. Instead, it goes to all the other leaders that's there.
2: Yes.
4: The second point I think you need to look at, and that is what I think is changing a lot of the polls, is what you mentioned earlier about the biggest achievements of the NDA government. I think we haven't discussed that, political stability is one that you mentioned. Ram Temple is the other. Infrastructure development is the third. What is happening now because of the Gen Z agitation is that the first big thing that the NDA government provided us was political stability. That is beginning to show cracks. Because status quo is no more being accepted.
3: Those numbers are not out yet. We're going to.
4: I think you hear.
1: Biggest achievement is at 13%. Okay. Yes,
4: therefore, if you look at that, political stability as an ace in them begins to have a little crack because Gen Z is asking for enough of status quo, let's go for change.
1: We're going to look at the Gen Z numbers in a moment.
4: Just take a look at Ram Temple. Okay, again, a great achievement. Didn't bring them the numbers, but this time, if you look at what is coming up, is that people say that the Chanda Chori thing has impacted the Modi government's and Yogi government's image, which could have an implication there. And finally, this point of infrastructure development. Okay, no doubt that Prime Minister Modi, and particularly under Gadkari and others, there's been phenomenal amount of growth of roads under Mr. Vaishnav, railways and others. But the Gen Z is saying, that's great. Mm-hmm. But are you giving me jobs?
3: And secondly, what
4: was seen as very important in terms of roads and everything else is now seen. Look,
1: all that is taken. Why is this not necessarily benefiting? You see, Rahul Gandhi's performance, Congress is getting about 21% of the vote. Others are about in 10 to 12%. Large amounts of Congress voters are choosing Rahul Gandhi. He's not getting additional incremental voters. The BJP voters, those who switched to the BJP over the last 12 years, are not looking at Rahul Gandhi as an alternative. Modi has warning signals. There are warning signals there for the Congress and Rahul.
3: But Rajdeep, that's a cautionary tale which is built in.
1: Quickly, we've got 2 minutes only. One by one. Yes,
2: there is electoral dominance of the BJP. That's given.
4: Yes.
2: But now people are questioning whether electoral dominance is also linked to public trust. And at the same time, when public trust is there, does it have to do as much with governance? Or is the public trust also demanding an
1: answer? Why is Rahul Gandhi not getting the benefit of these weaknesses in the BJP? That's the question.
3: Let's pull out the numbers of best suited to be the next prime minister. And this is the cautionary tale which has been built in. See, Joseph Vijay, 9%. Abhijit Dibke, 1.3%. Over 10% of the people here, Rajdeep. And who defines this gentry? It is the Gen Z. If you remember, see, Joseph Vijay was the spark which led to the entire... How much did we debate about the Gen Z propelling C. Joseph Vijay to be the chief minister? This is the lot which doesn't seemingly have as much faith in Rahul Gandhi as somebody new who they
1: so
3: can...
1: The,
3: I'll give you so another
1: the
3: example.
1: Challenge, so the challenge for Rahul Gandhi, correct me if I'm wrong, the challenge for Rahul Gandhi is to start getting the entire cohort of those who are disgruntled or frustrated or anxious
7: about the future.
2: The world is looking at it.
7: I think it is clear we are asking the BJP doesn't mean that moving on.
3: Just asking you a quick question. Break the data down of C. Joseph Vijay, because I was looking at the micro detailing of your data. It really, the popularity doesn't really come from Tamil Nadu. It comes from the Northeast. So there is a section, Rajdeep, that is looking at new alternatives.
7: See, Joseph Vijay is not a contender in the Northeast. The point is,
10: if you have to win an election, you have to start getting a large chunk of the anti-BJP vote.
7: And is he a 24/7 political leader?
10: Just a minute.
4: Firstly, Vijay replaces in some senses Kejriwal, because earlier Kejriwal used to get that 8%. So that has moved over there. Now, as you rightly said, they have to attract, Rahul Gandhi has to attract all those who are fleeing the BJP, if they are fleeing that. I think Maria makes a very good point. The BJP is highly resilient. It hasn't collapsed in a way. Don't ever imagine that through these polls. It has just dipped a bit. It's still very strong where it is. So Rahul Gandhi has to eat into the BJP votes. He has also to capture the imagination of the young, which right now...

0: when a parliamentarian, and I'm talking about your colleague Kangana Ranaut.
1: Don't restrict freedom to the parliamentarian. Freedom is there for every Indian.
0: Okay. So it's freedom for Kangana Ranaut to take on Kriti Sanon and say that
1: why
0: he should have
1: been
0: better
1: dressed. Why are you restricted to Kangana Ranaut? Kangana Ranaut is a first-time MP, very junior and...

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2: LIC, har pal aapke saath.

Very good morning, viewers. Welcome back. You're watching India Today with me, Sriya Kundu. This hour, we bring to you India's agenda. Of course, all focus continuing to be on Nepal and the rescue operations racing against time there that continue round the clock. We will bring to you all of those details. But first, let's quickly take a look at the headlines. Over 469 deaths in Nepal, flash floods, but the worst may not be over yet. China warns Nepal of fresh flood threat. Sounds an alarm over the lake burst threat now. Nepal turns down foreign rescue teams' offer as death toll mounts as Nepal security agencies can handle the rescue operations. India offers to deploy NDRF, but Nepal rejects, seeks financial help through Prime Minister Relief Fund instead. Time running out for rescuers in Nepal. Concern grows over missing Indians. At least 290 Indians are still missing, viewers. 84 Indians, in fact, were traced by the Ministry of External Affairs in Nepal. Most missing Indians hail from South India. In other news, Union Minister meets anti-quota group. Talks held with the reservation opposers and cordial talks held is what JP Nadda claims. Minister vows another round of talks soon. Protesters demand reservation reform. CJP, however, questions Nadda's cryptic post. SL Group founder Subhash Chandra denies media reports claiming he benefited from a 99.97% haircut on pending loans from the National Company Law Tribunal. Claims the actual insolvency claim is 3,992 crore rupees and not 22,000 crore rupees, as has been reported.

0: We're beginning the bulletin with our focus down south on a story which is based on an India Today survey that sent ripples in Tamil Nadu now. Today's Chief Minister, tomorrow's Prime Minister Vijay posters all across in Tamil Nadu. It's a TVK Carter that's brought up these posters in Thoothukudi, Tamil Nadu. Vijay for Prime Minister chorus only grows after the India Today survey. Now, Tamil Nadu Chief Minister Vijay is among the top three prime ministerial choices in the India Today survey as we speak, which we were bringing to you an excerpt of just in the last hour. Vijay follows Prime Minister Modi and Rahul Gandhi, who's in the leader of the opposition in the lower house of the parliament, in the Mood of the Nation poll. This is the latest news that we are tracking. Before we bring to you more details, take a look at this response we're getting.
1: மக்கள் சிஎம் சொல்றாங்க, மக்கள் தான் சிஎம் சொன்னாங்க, மக்கள் தான் பிஎம் சொல்ல ஆரம்பிச்சிட்டாங்க.
0: Now remember, this pitch for Vijay being the Prime Minister, that chorus that has been echoing in Tamil Nadu for quite some time. Let's take you through where it all started. Listen in to what was said by one of the TVK ministers earlier, Adavarjuna, on Vijay being a top choice for the next Prime Minister of the country.
2: சகோதரி அவர்களும் இதை குறிப்பிட்டார்கள். 50% இன்க்ரீஸ் ஆகும் பொழுது நமக்கு பலன் தானே அப்படின்னு கிடையாது. 5-6 வட மாநிலங்கள் சேர்ந்தால் ஒரு பிரதம மந்திரியை உருவாக்க முடியும் என்கின்ற நிலை இன்றைய 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
0: On that note, viewers, we have Apoorva joining us on the broadcast with more insights and details into this very story. Apoorva, very good morning to you. Just a little while back, we were bringing to our viewers that except from the Mood of the Nation poll itself, and we've seen besides Prime Minister Narendra Modi and the leader of the opposition, Rahul Gandhi, there is a third name that's come in when we speak of the poll survey that's taken place, and that is Chief Minister Vijay at this given point.
4: Well, that's right. In fact, if you do see this Mood of the Nation survey, definitely has, just fueled the rumors that have been coming up, wherein TVK leaders, ministers including, have been demanding for the next prime ministerial candidate to be, CM Joseph Vijay. And you can see exactly, one after the other ministers there, TVK cadres, very enthusiastic, saying they want, Vijay has now off the checklist. He's ticked off the box of chief minister. Why not tick off the box and be the next prime minister of India? That's the call that has been given from inside the TVK as well, and that's what you can see from these posters that have come up as well. Just yesterday we saw the Mood of the Nation survey that has now come out, giving Vijay a 9% percentage chance, and even as this Mood of the Nation survey has now come out, you see posters that are cropping up by TVK cadres there, enthusiastically saying today's chief minister, tomorrow's prime minister, Joseph C. Vijay. And that's the posters that you can see coming up all across Thoothukudi district. In fact, it is in this particular district where these posters have now come up. But we see ministers such as Murray Wilson, the finance minister, yesterday going ahead and saying people wanted to make Vijay as chief minister. Who's to say that people will not want to see Vijay as prime minister? And you see Adavarjuna Yatna, the minister, calling for a prime minister from the south and saying that if we want a prime minister from south, why not be none other than Vijay, who can be the best fit candidate as well. But ironically, we must see how these things things pan out in the long term, because remember, Congress is in alliance with the TVK here, and Congress has shut down these rumors of TVK saying leaders and ministers can come and go talking whatever their opinions are. But from the Congress, we are sure that it's Rahul Gandhi who is the prime ministerial candidate and the face for Congress as well. So you need to see how the logistics works out for the TVK and the Congress alliance in the long future. If these kind of rumors, that keeps coming that TVK wants Vijay as PM, while Congress is firm on their stand that Rahul Gandhi will be the next prime minister.
0: So Apoorva, that's the interesting part of politics. We do see alliances keep taking place, keep being formed, and then again, it breaks away as well. But this particular poll survey is very crucial, and I'll come back to you. Let me just take our viewers through what we have learned from the very poll itself. Viewers, just take a look at the numbers as to what we have learned in terms of the best suited for becoming the next prime minister. Of course, the elections for this will be in 2029, but the pitch already starts getting set right midway into the five-year term that a prime minister, in fact, holds its position for. Now, Prime Minister Modi, of course, right at the top with 49%, still holding his position strong. Rahul Gandhi is at 27%. He's also gained quite a bit of ground there. But Chief Minister Vijay, he's a first-time chief minister. He's a superstar, yes, but his political career since the party TVK being formed in 2024, while there have been several speculations, people coming out time and again to doubt him, but the public and the sentiments clearly seem to have sided with him, because we see a 9%, and that 9% for a first-time chief minister with just 2 years of political experience is not a mere matter here. So yes, that is the percentage that we're looking at in terms of Chief Minister Vijay. And these are conversations that have just started taking place, that we were bringing to you reactions from down south, the next prime minister from down south. But definitely a matter to be considered as we speak. Taking this back to Apoorva. Apoorva, one thing is very clear when we speak of Chief Minister Vijay. He has, of course, he brings a breath of fresh air. One, he has a stardom in place, which has clearly turned into vote base as well, which was being doubted by several other politicians back before he was, in fact, campaigning for polls. But that has been clearly proven wrong, that he does enjoy political clout as well in Tamil Nadu. But at the same time, we are looking at a young leader as well, a young leader perhaps who does strike a chord with the mass at large. And that is why a 9% for just a person who has 2 years of political experience and has just become the chief minister of a state.
4: No, it will be interesting to see what the perceptive is. Yes, the survey does say that there's a 9% that has been given in terms of numbers for Vijay as the next prime ministerial candidate. But it will be interesting to see in the long run what it makes of, because right now it's just been 100 days since TVK has gone ahead and completed their governance there. And already you can see opposition going ahead and raising questions on the caliber of Chief Minister Vijay as well. You know, there are several questions that have been put by the leader of opposition, Udayanidhi Stalin, regarding the chief minister, and also commenting, saying that, this entire TVK cabinet is just nothing but, even in a deck of cards, you have just 2 to 3 jokers. But here, it's all jokers all around in TVK, is what you can see, the kind of comments that are being made here, and criticism against the chief minister, Joseph C. Vijay. So you have to see in the long run what does stand out, because TVK has called for Vijay to be the next prime ministerial candidate, but how long will it go in terms of moving into numbers there? That is something that we will have to wait and watch for, because given that the TVK and Congress is an alliance, it does put them in jeopardy, the alliance in question itself, because of the kind of dissimilarities they have in terms of the prime ministerial candidate with the Congress, including senior leaders from the Congress like Karthi Chandramam and several others from Tamil Nadu, shutting down these kind of rumors and these kind of celebrations that are being brought up by TVK cadres and leaders talking about wanting Vijay as the Prime Minister.
0: Right, Apoorva. Well, thank you for putting all of that into context for our viewers. Of course, it's too early right now to ascertain completely as to which way we might see the vote base indeed forming, but definitely an early trend that we are bringing to you viewers in terms of the mood of the nation. And it's an interesting outcome that we have definitely seen, which we will keep a track of. But for now, we're shifting our focus to a different story.

Now we're shifting our focus, viewers, to Nepal and the flash flood fury that continues. And as we shift our focus there, one of the major concerns for India is still the missing Indians out there. Now, a lot of them hail from Tamil Nadu when we speak. Now, the breaking news that we have for you is the Public Works Minister of Tamil Nadu, Adavarjana, School Education Minister Rajmohan, Agriculture Minister Vinod and Welfare Minister from Tamil Nadu, Thennarasu, all visited the help desk control room to set up at Tamil Nadu House in Delhi for the rescue operations of those trapped in Nepal disaster. So the state government cabinet is in fact working in coordination with the leaders and the control rooms that have been set up in Delhi to in fact bring in more details and relay that information to the family and the kin, and also monitoring the rescue operation for those who still continue to remain stranded. They've inquired from the officials about the activities of the help desk, calls received, information collection, coordination of the rescue operations. All of this is being looked at by the four ministers, the team of four ministers who've traveled to Delhi to oversee the same. Now, Apoorva continues to be with us on the broadcast. Apoorva, this is a really, really anxious time for all of the family members of those who still continue to remain stranded. And we see four of

0: Well, that's right. We do see the aftermath of the Nepal flash floods and several families from across states who are suffering yet to know and having an uncertainty and a gloom over their loved ones' future as well, who are stranded in Nepal and other areas. And we can see just that the Tamil Nadu government yesterday in the assembly, there was a questioning during the 0 hour there. Several leaders of opposition had questioned what the Tamil Nadu government is going ahead and making for in terms of rescue and evaluation for the people of Tamil Nadu who are stranded. In fact, you see, Raj Mohan, the minister there, who has also gone to Delhi right now, had given a response in the assembly that so far 57 Tamilians have been identified, including 3 from Puducherry. And, there are several others as well, as the list of names keep increasing. And yesterday, the chief minister of Tamil Nadu, Joseph C. Vijay, has gone ahead and had a special meeting wherein he has instructed a special IAS officer from the Tamil Nadu house in Delhi to go to Nepal, to Kathmandu, to go and foresee firsthand the rescue and relief operation measures of those Tamilians who are stranded in Kathmandu and Nepal as well, and also be in complete coordination with the Indian embassy as well as the Tibetan embassy as well. And now you can see over here the 4 ministers from Tamil Nadu have been instructed by Chief Minister Vijay to also go on to Delhi and look into complete coordination between the centre and the state in terms of safely bringing back these stranded Tamilians back to base in Tamil Nadu. 57 people so far have been identified, and their families have also been in constant touch with the leaders from the government here, be it here in Tamil Nadu or even at the TN house in Delhi as well. These 4 ministers, including Adav Arjuna and Raj Mohan, have gone there and are foreseeing the first hand measures to see the relief and rescue that can bring back the Tamilians back home safely.
1: Right, Apurva, thank you for filling us in with those details. We will keep a close track of how the rescue operations, of course, are panning out. But right now, viewers, let's also take you through the latest updates that's coming in from Nepal. When we speak of all of what's happening there, the rescue operations and the developments taking place in the last 24 hours, because the floods have triggered a massive humanitarian crisis, viewers, that we are speaking of, with hundreds, in fact, dead and several Indians still who continue to be untraceable in the tricky terrain that the rescue operations are taking place through. As rescue operations are intensifying, families across India are only desperately waiting for news for their loved ones. 63 Indians in between is what we're learning have been rescued from the Trishuli 1 power project site in Nepal in the wake of the devastating flash floods in the neighbouring country. As per the latest update, however, 290 Indians still continue to remain being untraceable. 84 have been traced. The missing and stranded include 86 from Tamil Nadu and Puducherry, 32 from West Bengal, 7 from Andhra Pradesh, 53 from Kerala are also stranded, and 114 tourists from Maharashtra are stranded, while 13 from Karnataka and 41 from Andhra Pradesh are also stranded. These are the numbers we are getting. These numbers are consistently getting updated, with some being traced, some more, in fact, being added to the list of people who continue to be untraceable. Centre has stepped up their efforts to trace and rescue those caught in the Nepal floods. The Ministry of External Affairs has set up a 24/7 round-the-clock control room in Delhi, while India has sent 45 tons of relief material aid already, including 2 aircraft carrying essential supplies. A C-17 aircraft has also been deployed as a part of India's relief and rescue efforts. Meanwhile, families back home, it's an agonizing wait for them. They're anxiously just waiting for any news at this given point of their loved ones. And as we speak, Ashutosh Mishra joins us on the broadcast with more details of what exactly is happening. Ashutosh, roughly we can say now 72 hours will be over since the floods struck Nepal. And still there are more than around 290 people from India who are continuing to be untraced in Nepal. Any details that we are getting so far in terms of their whereabouts so far?
2: Not really. Shreya, one can understand why this difficulty is, because I was just returning from the airbase camp and I saw people, those who have been rescued and evacuated, they have placed the name of those people. And I could see people breaking out in emotions and commotions. I just met a girl who was looking for her father's name. And eventually, after, going through all the 600 names, those who were rescued at least for 6 to 7 times, and then she missed her father's name, one can imagine what would have happened. Literally breaking to tears.

0: And that was the commotion throughout. All I could see, the people who are waiting for their loved ones, looking for their people. And, you know, it's the scale of devastation is so huge that you go anywhere, any of these pockets. The biggest challenge for the authorities, since there is only way medium is through air passage and the only air corridor is available. The ground connectivity is absolutely disrupted. These police personnel, the APF, the army, they are manually literally going those places in the affected areas, the debris, the flood, in a way that it's absolutely making it, you know, next to impossible to carry out the scale of operation. But it is happening. It is courage. I mean, really salute to these people that in hostile difficulties, geographical challenge, they are carrying out the scale of operation. Missing persons, since the number is already, as far as casualties are concerned, nearing near 500, hundreds of people are missing, including the Indians, other foreign nationals, their family have reached to Kathmandu, all the way from Kathmandu to Nuwakot to the airbase to find out their loved one. So eventually, the primary priority at the moment is to find out the survivors. So these choppers are hovering all over through this area. They are tracing all the calls that is being made through this area and any social media post, there is a helpline number. So someone, if makes an emergency call that they are alive, they are at this particular location, these choppers are going to rescue them. Once they rescue, so search operation, then they are being rescued to the safer place. And then it is the evacuation. Hundreds of those people who somehow managed to escape because they escaped to the higher terrain. So they are now being evacuated to this area. This operation may take another 48 to 72 hours. Once the evacuation process completes, then the restoration will begin. The forces will try to break through the road blockade that has been disconnected from Nuwakot to Rosuwa, this entire area. So once the road connectivity is stored, probably the scale of the aid and relief operations will be little expedited. But for now, the primary force is that they want to bring every survivor back, whatever their nationality is. And only when there is report filed for the missing persons or the people who are evacuated, only those names we see on the papers so far, Shreya.
1: Right, Ashutosh, this is very, very concerning. And as you have said very rightly, that it's heartbreaking for the families who are waiting back at home. I would want a little more clarity on one part. We were earlier taking our viewers through this particular news about how 63 Indian nationals have in fact been brought out from that power plant the Trishuli 1 power plant project that they were involved in. So currently the number is at 290. Is there any indication that you're getting that the numbers, of course, have risen this morning? Or because the numbers 290 was given by the MEA yesterday. Is there any information that number may have gone up or down at this given point of time? And what is the biggest challenge at this point to track down these particular people? Because many of them still continue to have strand. Yesterday, you were telling us about how people look forward to getting into these tunnels so that they can at least survive the floods. They don't get washed away along with the gushing waters. So how many more such tunnels and pockets are yet to be, looked at by the relief operators who are working there?
0: So not manually the army forces are going these tunnel to tunnel or blockade to blockade to find out people, because somehow the call communication has been restored. So the people who are alive, who are surviving, they are making calls, and those calls through the family members are registered through the helpline data, and the helpline desk is coordinating with the Nepalese authorities, and then the rescue team is being sent, because you don't have landing, the ground there. So these choppers are not even landing, they're hovering, and then the rescue teams or the rescuers, the army armed forces, they are being sent down there with the winching machines, and then they are being evacuated. Those terrain are literally, you cannot even land your choppers there, and that is again one of the most difficult part is that your choppers have 15, 16 choppers, you cannot land it. So one after one, these operations. At the same time, the survivors are able to, in this area, internet may not be working, but at least call communication has been restored. So anyone survivor. At the same time, if these teams are, rescue teams are landing to certain areas, and when they are provided any information, there could be possibility of some more survivors all across the terrain, then the manual hunting, manual searching is being carried out. Because the teams at the moment cannot afford to take out extra time when there is a race against time for these survivors to go and find out people. So they are first priority, within available information, go, find out, rescue, evacuate. This is what the step-by-step these measures are being taken.
1: That is pretty much the protocol they are following, the SOP for the rescue operations here. Ashutosh, I'd request you to stay back with us. There is more news that's coming in. Viewers, let me quickly take you through that first. Now, breaking news coming in. Nepal has turned down the offers from several countries to send search and rescue teams following the devastating Bhutekoshi floods. India, China, US, UK, Japan, South Korea, Sri Lanka, Bangladesh, all of these countries had come in to, in fact, seek permission to send their rescue teams. India specifically had offered to deploy their national disaster response forces, but Nepal declined the very request. Instead, they've asked for foreign missions to channel financial assistance through the Prime Minister's relief fund. This is the news that we've been tracking. Let me quickly take this to Ashutosh now. Ashutosh, I have two questions to you on this. Number one, what we're learning of is almost 13,000 of the security personnel have been deployed for the rescue operations. Taking a look at the geography as you are there on ground zero, do you think that is enough at this given point, given the mammoth task of rescue operations that they have taken up? And the second point, would you say that 2015, the earthquake disaster that had hit Nepal, there was an overload of the rescue teams that had come in, which had caused a lot of coordination problems and logistical problems amongst the teams itself. Do you think that is one of the reasons why Nepal has said we only need financial assistance, let our own forces do the rescue operations themselves?
0: Well, I'll tell you two perspectives of that, Shreya. In 2015 April, I was very much here. And in fact, the very next day morning, I landed here in Nepal. Indeed, I see there was lack of coordination or miscoordination between the agencies. Since there were Korea, there were Japan, China, India, US, UK, you name any country, they all send their agencies. In fact, the amount of planes were landing, that even literally triggered a crack on the runway strip. But that also helped to expedite the process of restoration and rescue ops. So here, when army says it will lead to lack of coordination, missing coordination, because you have only one air pocket right behind. The air pocket is very limited. Choppers, you can increase the number of choppers, but the valley passage remains the same. There is no landing spaces. So the army says there will be lack of coordination, hence they need only financial assistance. But at the same time, opening of the ground troop, the ground connectivity, road connectivity, there is no such best agencies as good as NDRF in Nepal, Army, Nepal Police, APF, they are, you know, in a best capacity, they are doing their best work. They have the roped in scout, they have roped in mountaineering team, everyone doing. But the number of personals in the terrain, wide terrain like this, and kind of images, horrific images that we have seen, may be inadequate. And if, you know, looking at the, because when there's a race against time, you need maximum effort. But when it comes to rebuilding that part, restoration, it, you know, involvement of foreign agencies, more manpower, may be a little more helpful than what we are saying. But that doesn't make any question on how the Nepal government or the authorities are taking up this case. They are very, I mean, one should salute their courage, because this is in race against time with minimum resources, with best of their career, round the clock they're carrying out operation. Whenever there is window available, these choppers are flying. They are evacuating. They are rescuing. These forces, I've seen the videos of these army persons going till in the mud, till the neck level, to make sure every survivor comes back, every survivor they find out, bring back them alive. But at the same time, you know, when there is this scale of disaster happens, every help, every man, every hand counts. And perhaps there will be rethinking maybe in the Nepal government that they should be allowing foreign agencies also to come and offer their help.
1: Right, right. And of course, not to forget that this is a very tricky terrain that we are discussing about where this entire disaster has struck. Ashutosh, thank you for bringing us all of those details and insights into these very developments. And viewers, before we proceed, let me take you through the details that we have, in fact, accessed with regards to Nepal rejecting foreign help at this given point. What is it that they've turned down? Nepal has turned down the offers of foreign rescue teams. Several countries, the countries we just took you through, that have come out to offer help, even including India. India, in fact, offered to send NDRF teams. Nepal has come out to decline all of it. Nepal has said our agencies are capable of handling rescue operations. In fact, from what we could understand and what we could learn through our reporters itself who are on the ground there, is that they have, the government has taken into cognizance what the Nepalese army and the police have had to say. They've had a prolonged discussion with them. They have assured that they can handle the situation on the ground, and which is why the Nepal government has come out to in fact say and take this decision and relay this information to the other countries that have sent in help. Now, India and China, US, UK, all of them had sought permission, among other countries. These are countries which have really advanced teams of rescue operations that have taken place in their own countries, and which is why they're very well trained to provide assistance in certain complicated situations like this. They've all asked for permission, but none of them got clearance from Nepal government. Instead, what Nepal government has asked, and in fact India has stepped in there as well, is financial aid through Prime Minister Relief Fund. Now, India so far has sent in 48 tons of relief material, aid material already, and more, in fact, will be sent in as and when the help and assistance is required. Remember, SBI Shankar, Ministry of External Affairs, has consistently been monitoring the situation. There is a monitor room, the control room that's been set up in the national capital itself to track all of the developments that's taking place and coordinate with the Nepalese authority on this entire matter. Now, let's take you through the last 24 hours and the developments that have come in, as Nepal is, of course, viewers, battling one of their most devastating flood crises in the recent times that we have seen. The death toll mounting with each passing hour. Currently, it stands at 469. Rescue and relief operations continue across several affected areas. And the worst, unfortunately, may not be over for the nation, is what we are learning. China has come out to warn Nepal of a fresh flood threat, citing a 2 million cubic meter lake at the source of Bhotekoshi River itself that is at the high risk of bursting at this given point. Remember, glacial lake outburst is one of the reasons that we were also looking at for this very disaster to have taken place. Rising water potentially triggers sudden flooding downstream. Given the terrain, it's all coming downhill, the rivers that is, it makes it even more dangerous for the settlements and establishments by the river's banks, which a part of it, a major part of it has already been washed out in these very floods. Meanwhile, it's Nepalese Prime Minister Balin Shah who said that the situation remains challenging. He says that the government's priority is to save lives, locate the missing and provide immediate relief. The Nepalese government has deployed more than 13,000 security personnel for search and rescue operations, while authorities have been racing against time to restore telecommunications at least and other critical infrastructure so that some stranded people can also reach out through those very means. Meanwhile, in a major rescue operation, the Nepal Army has also rescued 350 workers who were trapped inside a Trishuli hydropower tunnel, including several of them being Indian workers whose safety had earlier raised concerns in India. And as we speak, more than 290 Indians, viewers, still remain missing, a number which we've been flagging time and again, but also tracking at the same time, only in the hopes that it reduces. Now, viewers, we'll take you through a series of visuals. Take a close look at these before and after images, which will give you a clear idea of what and the scale of devastation that's taken place and what it used to look like before, the terrain, the geography, the topography of this region, and what has now come about. You can see clearly in these very images how what used to be a stream, or rather a very narrow river that was flowing through downhill through the mountains from the foothills of the Himalayas, have only widened and has washed away everything on its path in the topography that could be seen in these very visuals, and has widened to show how the flash floods has completely affected this very region. These are the visuals we are bringing to you. And mass destruction, and what we can see and what we are learning is right now over 460 lives are, in fact, have been claimed in these floods. And more importantly, hundreds still continue to be missing. You can see the rivers in Nepal swelling after the flash floods. No trace of the villages that you can see in the before pictures, those dots lining up the riverbanks, all of it completely washed out. And you can see the narrow brown line that was basically demarcating the river that was flowing down, the Bhotekoshi River, that has just widened after the flash floods hit. These are the visuals that we're bringing to you to just show you the situation there. And my colleague Ashutosh earlier was reporting from Nuwakot district of Nepal, where rescue operations are currently on in full swing. That's in fact become almost like a command center to coordinate all of the rescue operations in the adjacent area. Take a look as to what we are learning.
0: The biggest concern for Nepal was that how early warning system that was supposed to be used by China wasn't used and Nepal was not informed. How the glacial lake, these GLF were literally found. So I see right behind me, just behind those thick layer of cloud, those are the peak, those are the glaciers, and that's exactly what the China-Nepal border is. That's the Ruswa district, and exactly on the plateau between those glacial points, peak of those snow peak mountains, that's where the lake formations are. So many of these peak points between China-Nepal, there is a glacier formation, there's a lake formation, and early warning system is often used by, including by the Chinese satellites, who often keep a tab, since it's a very sensitive area, ecologically very fragile. And despite of having, you know, high potential satellites, the China could not see what is unfolding in that. And because of it is Chinese approach that they did not see what is unfolding, they did not even inform Nepal. So the glacial outburst took place, or even it was a rock avalanche. It eventually started bringing the huge amount of debris and water downstream, and that triggered massive scale of devastation for Nepal. Often they, you know, the expert, the climate activists have been alarming about need of, you know, the early warning system, and perhaps why the China ignored. There's a treaty between Nepal and China to inform Nepal about any possible such calamity. Now there is an early warning mechanism, that since there is a lake formation continues, and as and when it breaches, there will be another round of flooding downstream towards Nepal onwards further. However, this is how exactly looks, where from the peak of these mountains, where the lake formations are, that could be a potential high-risk disaster situation even in the future. Somewhere between Nuwakot, this is Ashutosh Mishra at Ground Zero for India Today. Nepal is now on a risk of another severe calamity after China alerts Nepal for another glacier lake formation in the confluence. Major two rivers where till 27th of morning, nearly 2 million cubic water has been collected, and another 3 days it is likely to reach up to 5 million cubic. And in that case, even these lakes would breach the barrier, and in that case you will see all these river terrain of Nepal would be flooding with the severe debris, and again potentially harm and decimate all the residential area. That's a massive risk that has been alerted by China to the Nepalese authority. Nepal has warned the people living near the embankment sites. People have been evacuated, already safety measures in place, and warning has been issued. So this makes another, remember, China was failed to inform Nepal about glacier formation, and potentially water could breach and lead to this kind of disaster, devastation. This time it has alerted that in the confluence of these two rivers, clearly it is now on a potential risk of another severe flood, which could be, bring another scale of disaster and devastation. At Ground Zero, this is Ashutosh Mishra for India Today.
1: Now, India Today's team was amongst the first to reach Ground Zero to bring us all the developments from there. This is another report brought to us by Shweta Singh, who is on the ground and brings us all the developments as to how the rescue operations have been racing against time. Take a look.
2: 35 motorable bridges, 45 suspension bridges, and 40 kilometers stretch of road that was completely devastated and destroyed by this deluge. Behind me, you can see one such bridge which has been completely destroyed by this. There are trees, there are parts of the trees that have fallen onto it. There is entire debris that is covering this bridge, while one part of it you can see in good condition, which is being used for normal traffic. The other side of the bridge you can see completely destroyed. And just think about it, the pressure of the water and the debris, the pressure of this deluge was such that it has washed away a concrete bridge. What about normal humans, mortals that walk this path? With camera person Sayed Mohsen, this is Shweta Singh in Nepal for India Today.
1: So that's the scale of destruction, viewers, that you can take a look at when we are bringing you these reports. Now, while the rescue operations continue, viewers, there are several, even back home, who are awaiting news, just news about their loved ones. And it's an agonizing and anxious wait for them. Listen in to one such voice that we bring to you.
3: My husband, Srinivas Sudhir Rangu, R-A-N-G-U last name, he is missing in the Nepal flood that just hit on Wednesday, early mornings. And it's not just him. He was with a family, friends, 10 boys in total, who were all out for a trekking adventure. So it's 48 hours. What are they? Where are they? Right. So, of course, you will see that the family is supporting me, but everybody is taking turns and shedding their tears, wiping it off, and getting back to work.
1: Heartbreaking, viewers. What the voices of each one of them is indeed. It's unimaginable what they're going through at this given point, just awaiting news about their loved ones who were on a trip and tour to Nepal at this given point. Now, we are taking you back to another aspect which we've been bringing forward time and again, which is triggers, of course. And while we understand the trigger behind this very natural disaster that struck Nepal, let's also understand the geography of this very region. And one of the main features, one of the main topographies that we speak of when we speak of Nepal is the foothills of the Himalaya. And speaking of the Himalaya, it's the enormous glacial cover that we see in this very region. Now, let's take you through the aspect, just to give you a brief idea of what it looks like. The length of the glacier here stretches for 1.4 kilometer. That's a lengthy stretch of just glacial ice that we're speaking of that covers the mountains. On top of that, the width of this glacier is 1 kilometer, and this has collapsed from a height of over 17,000, which gives you an idea of by the time it has finished its steep fall, when it comes and hits the ground at the end, which is the floor of the valley, the impact with which it fell. And now just to compare it with one of the man-made structures, which is one of the tallest man-made structures of the world, you'll understand the comparison. Just to give you an idea of the height and the width and the features that we're speaking of, is the Burj Khalifa. That stands at a height of 828 meters. You can see, compared to the glacial range that we're speaking of, that the height that we're speaking of here, it looks like a baby structure right beside it. That is the impact of the fall at this given point. Just to bring you that idea, we are bringing to you this comparison between the two. Now, on that note, we have more breaking news coming in, viewers. Let's quickly take a look. Briefly shifting our focus, this is again news coming in from down south. Annamalai slams superstar Yash's toxic film. Now, Annamalai has called for stricter film regulations, says censor board must take firm decisions. He's come out to say censor scenes even for big stars. Block permission for objectionable scenes. There has been a huge debate, viewers, for this movie, Yash starrer Toxic, a fairy tale for grown-ups. And within this very debate, we see Annamalai now coming out to speak up and saying that there is stricter regulation required for movies that even star superstars in them, even they need checks. Take a look as to what he has said before we bring to you more details in a discussion.
4: நேத்து ஒரு படம் பார்த்தேன், படம் பார்க்கல, படத்தை பத்தி கேள்விப்பட்டேன். இரண்டு விதமான கருத்து. அந்த படத்து பேர் நான் சொன்ன, யாராச்சும் மேல் டிஃபமேஷன் சூட் போட்டு விட்டுருவாங்க, ஆல்ரெடி நிறைய 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
1: Apoorva joins us back on the broadcast. Apoorva, this is the latest development. Annamalai joining the entire tirade that's begun against the Yash starrer Toxic movie. Take us through what you are understanding from this.
5: Well, in fact, Annamalai, the leader of We the People, has gone ahead and made very poignant points. In fact, he goes ahead and states that, you know, the entire film, he says, although I do not wish to name the film because there will be a defamation slapped against me, I will say that with the kind of toxicity that we are dealing with every day, it just so befits the name of the film and what it portrays, which is that there is harm against women. He in fact, compares the film, saying that if you can just glorify this kind of toxicity in films, then what will you say in terms of measures for safety and the messages for safety that for women that goes out day in, day out? Will people be influenced by films that glorifies this kind of toxicity, or will people go ahead and listen to just words? Is the kind of message that Annamalai is going ahead and saying. In fact, this comes at a time when there has been several criticism that has been raised. We earlier saw as well for the yet another movie, your Bollywood movie there that glorified toxicity, and wherein you know, there was a lot of discussion regarding that Hindi film as well. And now we're seeing that now there's a Yash Starer film that has now gone ahead and come under the radar, with even Annamalai going ahead and talking about saying that we are already enduring so much toxicity in daily life. Should films also portray and glorify the same, is what he's questioning.
1: Right, Apurva, thank you for bringing us all those details. Viewers, on that note, let's quickly take you through this report. The movie Toxic arrived with massive expectations. There had been delays in its releases as well for the same reason. But the film is now facing a wave of criticism just within hours of its release. From its confusing storyline and three-hour-plus runtime to accusations of repeating the KGF template and criticism, the biggest criticism coming in over its female characters. The negative word of the mouth is already making noise. Now the question is, can Toxic's massive opening withstand the very backlash? Take a look at this report.
6: Love. Love makes monsters of women.
7: Yash's Toxic arrived with massive hype
6: of its deception.
7: But within hours, the internet turned toxic for the film. The biggest complaint, the story.
8: Ladies and ladies,
7: viewers have described the narrative as confusing, messy and difficult to follow, with many feeling that the film puts style ahead of substance. The criticism doesn't stop there. The runtime has become a joke in itself. At nearly 194 minutes, the film demands more than 3 hours from its audience.
9: Nan city ke bandho, nan family bale kai etiyala.
7: For those audiences, the problem isn't simply that Toxic is long. It's that the story doesn't justify being this long.
10: Nin tamman sutto, aun budi line ildo.
7: Audiences have called it slow, exhausting, messy and boring, with some complaining that the film takes too long to establish its character and central conflict.
11: Gotta lie.
7: And then comes the comparison Yash probably did not want. A section of viewers feels that Toxic is still trapped in the KGF template. The larger-than-life hero, slow-motion entries, violence, swagger, styled action and the attempt to turn every Yash moment into a mass moment. The treatment of female characters is another major flashpoint. Some viewers have accused the film of reducing its women to extensions of Yash's character rather than giving them independent arcs. Sukmani Vasant has separately faced trolling over her intimate scene with Yash. A section of social media users questioned her choice to do the scene, while her fans pushed back against the trolling and argued that the criticism should be directed at the writing rather than the actor. The editing and pacing have also been criticized for making the story feel fragmented. The latest controversy erupted when the audience's rating reportedly disappeared from Book My Show. The removal was quickly noticed by social media users, with several questioning why the platform has taken down the rating.
11: Hello.
7: Now, the big question is, will the massive opening survive the negative word of mouth?
11: I'm coming!
12: Be ready to battle chaos.
7: With Pranjali Sethi, Entertainment Bureau, India Today.
1: Now, viewers, we are wrapping up the bulletin this hour right here. Our thoughts and prayers continue to be with those who are still stranded in Nepal. We'll keep bringing you all those updates. And after this break, as you come back, a special India Today broadcast from the flood tragedy zone in Nepal awaits you. But Ashutosh Mishra, who's been bringing us all of these developments relentlessly since yesterday, will be bringing in these special reports on the other side. Stay tuned. 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

0: Let me also bring you some good news this morning. The news of relief, of rescue. 114 foreign nationals, including 51 Indians, have been rescued from the massive flood area. And this is Nuwakot. Nuwakot was badly affected by the flood. So a total of 114 foreign nationals, 51 Indian citizens, have been thankfully safely rescued after they were stranded in the district. The district police office, Nuwakot, has released details. This is this morning regarding the individuals and their names. Identities have been confirmed. Who are the foreign nationals from? United States of America, South Korea, Italy, in addition to 51 Indians. 644 foreign nationals, however, from various countries are still out of contact following the floods. Remember that Nepal is not only a popular tourist destination, but a popular destination for trekkers, hikers, with regard to Mount Everest and more, and of course other natural zones where they go to visit for decades now. And that is one of the reasons so many foreign nationals visit Nepal or Nepal-Tibet border, Nepal-China. That is why the kind of casualties or missing that we are looking at. But at least some relief. Remember, time is of essence. And that is when we are looking at least even this timely rescue of 114 foreign nationals, 51 Indians. Let's hope it brings some relief to the family members. All right, let's go across on the ground now. We are not depending on secondary sources. My colleague Ashutosh Mishra is joining me. Ashutosh, over to you. This is live coverage from Ground Zero by Ashutosh Mishra in Nepal. All the best, Ashutosh. Stay safe.
1: Hello and welcome. You're watching India Today. I'm Ashutosh Mishra reporting from Ground Zero in Nepal, which is battling one of the worst devastation flood crises. While the rescue, search, relief operations underway, the worst may not be over yet for Nepal, as there is another flood warning issued by China for Nepal, as many of these rivers are on risk to flood again due to again a formation of lake in the up mountains between Nepal and

0: biggest concern for Nepal was that how early warning system that was supposed to be used by China wasn't used and Nepal was not informed. How the Glacier Lake, these GLF were literally found. So I see right behind me, just behind those thick layer of cloud, those are the peaks, those are the glaciers. And that's exactly what the China-Nepal border is. That's the Ruswa district. And exactly on the plateau between those glacier points, peak of those snow peak mountains, that's where the lake formations are. So many of these peak points between China-Nepal, there is a glacier formation, there's a lake formation. And early warning system is often used by, including by the Chinese satellites, who often keep a tab since it's a very sensitive area, ecologically very fragile. And despite of having, you know, a high potential satellites, the China could not see what is unfolding in that. And because of it is Chinese approach that they did not see what is unfolding, they did not even inform Nepal. So the glacial outburst took place, or even it was a rock avalanche, it eventually started bringing the huge amount of debris and water downstream, and that triggered massive scale of devastation for Nepal. Often they, you know, the expert, the climate activists have been alarming about need of, you know, the early warning system, and perhaps why the China ignored. There's a treaty between Nepal and China to inform Nepal about any possible such calamity. Now there is early warning mechanism that since there is a lake formation continues, and as and when it breaches, there will be another round of flooding downstream towards Nepal onwards further. However, this is how exactly looks, where from the peak of these mountains, where the lake formations are, that could be a potential high-risk disaster situation even in the future. Somewhere between Nuwakot, this is Ashutosh Mishra at Ground Zero for India Today. Nepal is now on a risk of another severe calamity after China alerts Nepal for another glacier lake formation in the confluence. Major two rivers where till 27th of morning, nearly 2 million cubic water has been collected. And another 3 days, it is likely to reach up to 5 million cubic. And in that case, even these lakes would breach the barrier. And in that case, you will see all these river terrain of Nepal would be flooding with the severe debris. And again, potentially harm and decimate all the residential area. That's a massive risk that has been alerted by China to the Nepalese authority. Nepal has warned the people living near the embankment sites. People have been evacuated, already safety measures in place, and warning has been issued. So this makes another, remember, China which failed to inform Nepal about glacier formation and potentially water could breach and lead to this kind of disaster, devastation. This time it has alerted that in the confluence of these two rivers, clearly it is now on a potential risk of another severe flood, which could be, bring another scale of disaster and devastation. At Ground Zero, this is Ashutosh Mishra for India Today.
1: 35 motorable bridges, 45 suspension bridges, and 40 kilometers stretch of road that was completely devastated and destroyed by this deluge. Behind me, you can see one such bridge which has been completely destroyed by this. There are trees, there are parts of the trees that have fallen onto it. There is entire debris that is covering this bridge, while one part of it you can see in good condition, which is being used for normal traffic. The other side of the bridge you can see completely destroyed. And just think about it, the pressure of the water and the debris, the pressure of this deluge was such that it has washed away a concrete bridge. What about normal humans, mortals that walk this path? With camera person Sayed Mohsen, this is Shweta Singh in Nepal for India Today.
2: इस त्रासदी में इस बेटी को उम्मीद थी कि जिन लोगों का नाम पर्चे पर है उनमें एक नाम इसके पापा का भी होगा जो तैमूरे के पास खो गए थे लेकिन अब तक घर नहीं लौटे. राहत बचाव कार्य चल रहा है, हेलीकॉप्टर की 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
7: It's a mountain task for Nepal to complete the rescue search and evac operation looking at the wide terrain but very difficult geographically. Despite that, Nepal has refused foreign assistance. It has enroped around 15 choppers for the rescue, search and relief operation. But the landscape is so difficult and road connectivity is so obstructed that the scale of operation is somewhere inadequate, inefficient, and Nepal has still refused foreign assistance for this rescue, relief, search and aid operations.
8: Two aircraft with humanitarian assistance have been sent to Kathmandu. A C-130J aircraft took off yesterday at around 8:30 p.m. carrying 10 tons of relief material including temporary shelters, blankets, hygiene kits, solar lamps, medicines, etc. And then this morning, a C-17 aircraft departed with 37.5 tons of supplies, comprising 28.5 tons of relief items such as tents, blankets, hygiene kits, solar lamps, dewatering pumps, kitchen sets, gen sets, etc. 8 tons of medicine and 1 ton of food items. In total, across the two departures by air, India has sent 47.5 tons of emergency relief supplies aimed at supporting Nepal's ongoing rescue and relief operations.
7: The Nepal floods has triggered one of the worst humanitarian crises. Many people still waiting for their loved ones. Hundreds are still missing. Rescue operations underway, and that also includes Indian who are missing their family back in India, is waiting for even a minute information about their family members who were either on pilgrimage, either came as a tourist, or even working at the hydropower project. This is one of the worst humanitarian crises unfolding as we speak in Nepal, while the all efforts, rescue, search, relief operations underway.
9: I want to focus on that human angle. Joining me now, Lohit Kumar, is brother of Suhasini Reddy, missing in Nepal. Shudipto, husband of Subhashri Chakraborty, also missing. And Dhaval Rawal, Bhavin Rawal's brother, who's missing. First of all, before anything else, I hope that you will get good news sooner rather than later. Let's keep the faith. But Lohit Kumar, you were also in our story. You're a brother of Suhasini Reddy. When did you last speak to your sister?
10: Touch with parents. And with me, she last spoke was when she was in Australia. So 19th, she came to India to perform housewarming ceremony. Then 23rd of this month, she traveled to. Alone, she traveled from Hyderabad to Delhi, Delhi to Kathmandu. And there, one of her friends joined from Australia. And right now, the situation is we are trying to reach out the authorities, reach out the people we know, and reach out the places. But unfortunate, as of now, no information, and we don't have any information.
9: Okay, I want to go to Shudipto, husband of Subhashri Chakraborty. Sudipto, when is the last time that you spoke to your wife?
11: Spoke to the to her only on the day of the accident at around 8 o'clock.
9: Mm-hmm.
11: Because prior to that, every day we have a talk with her, and on the at around 8 o'clock, she informed that the immigration process at the Nepal side has been completed. And they are waiting for the immigration at the China side. But after that, we do not have any information about her. And also with the other fellow colleagues.
9: Dhaval Rawal, your Bhavin Rawal's brother, he's also missing in Nepal. When did you last speak to your brother?
12: Before yesterday, between night 7 to 8 p.m. Between, I talked with him. तो उसके बाद नॉर्मली बात हुई थी खाना पीना एटमॉस्फेयर के बारे में बात हुई थी उसके बाद कल सुबह
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8: 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Our embassy, our ambassador has spoken to people in the group and have assured all possible help. They are coming to Kathmandu hopefully and then arrangements will be made for their travel back home as soon as possible.
13: Mem Shining Travels dwara యాత్రకు రావడం జరిగిందండి మూడు రోజులు వీసా రావడం లేట్ అవ్వడం వల్ల ఇక్కడ కాట్మండ్లోనే ఉండిపోవడం జరిగింది మా అదృష్టం ఏంటంటే ముందు రోజు వీసా వచ్చి ఉంటే ఏదైతే చైనా ఎంబసీ ఉందో 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
14: ఓం నమః శివాయ
13: ఓం నమః శివాయ
1: But is the worst still not over for Nepal? There's a massive another flood threat alert for Nepal. So if you're planning to head to Nepal, please be cautious. Please double check, cross confirm from your teams. Because what we are hearing is that a glacier has broken upstream. And this is a similar instance being seen about what happened previously. The flood is approaching parts of northern Assam, but we'll try and get you exact clarity on that. Officials have said, and I don't intend to sound alarming here, viewer, but officials saying that 5 times more severe flood risk could be coming in. These extending waters may hit Nepal in the next half an hour. Locals are being evacuated already as threat is looming large.
14: That's the big news coming in. And remember, this is not just from Nepal, but China has also sent in another flood threat alert that has come in. And that is with regard to the glacier breaking down. This was the same glacial ice that had broken earlier as well, that according to some scientists, triggered what appears to be an earthquake and then a flash flood. And remember, while because it's much upstream, it's not the densely populated areas where usually this happens, but it's the water then comes down. And that then touches upon the populated areas, or like we have seen on the Nepal-Tibet border. So we'll be tracking what happens next, but this time evacuations being done already. I bring in Ashutosh yet again with his ground reports. Ashutosh, over to you.
4: मेरे ठीक पीछे बिल्कुल त्रिशूली नदी है और ये अपने साथ सैलाब लेकर के आई थी और एक बार फिर इसका पानी बढ़ने को है, जिसके बाद इलाके में पूरा पैनिक फैला है, लोग डरे हुए हैं, इन्हें यहाँ से हटाया जा रहा 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

0: Across India, families are living through the same agonizing wait. A phone that does not ring. A loved one who cannot be reached. And no answers from Nepal. Shubhashree Chakraborty, who hails from Kolkata, had travelled towards the Nepal-China border as part of a Kailash Mansarovar pilgrims group. She last spoke to her husband after completing immigration formalities.
1: मेरे साथ उनका बात हुआ था घटना के दिन ही सुबह 8:03 पे अंतिम वार्तालाप हुआ था हो गया था उनका इमिग्रेशन प्रोसेस अब चाइना का इमिग्रेशन प्रोसेस बाकी था अब उसके बाद से उनसे कोई संबंध नहीं हो पा रहा है ना उनसे कोई फोन पे बात हो पा रहा है उनसे कोई कांटेक्ट हो पा रहा है तो कुछ नहीं हो पा रहा था हमको कोई पता भी नहीं चल रहा है
0: Summer Mondol, a resident of Shantinagar Bo Bazar in Siliguri, had left for Mount Kailash on August 16. His last conversation was on Tuesday, when he told his family he was unwell and planned to return to Kathmandu. Since then, his phone has been unreachable.
2: Kailash Yatra ke liye nikal gaye the. Iske baad to hum

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1: An NRI couple from Gujarat, Vimal and Jameena Patel, remain missing after traveling to Nepal. Their last contact with the family came days ago. Since then, their phones have been switched off.
2: वो नेपाल गए हुए थे, वहाँ से वो चाइना के लिए वो इमिग्रेशन करना पड़ता है ना, तो उसके लिए वो इमिग्रेशन के लिए गए थे, लेकिन उसके बाद कोई अता पता नहीं है उसका। मेरा कॉन्टेक्ट तो कल सुबह से ही नहीं हुआ है कुछ भी।
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1: In Trishuli, Usha Chaurasia and her son Rahul, originally from Balia, have been missing since the disaster.
4: सुबह 9 बजे फोन आया, तो अचानक से पापा का फोन आया, तो बोल रहे हैं कि इधर बाढ़ आने वाला है, कुछ भी हो सकता है। इतना बोलने के बाद फोन कट गया, फिर फोन लग नहीं रहा था। बड़ी मम्मी और राहुल जो कि मिल नहीं रहे हैं।
1: The flood waters may be receding, but for these families, the nightmare is far from over. As rescue teams continue the search in Nepal, every passing hour deepens the anxiety, and every survivor found brings a flicker of hope for those still waiting back home. Bureau Report, India Today.
5: A fresh threat of the flood water coming toward the populated areas of Nepal has come in. Ashutosh Mishra is joining me live from Nepal in one of these areas. Ashutosh, where are you presently? And I hope you're not in the danger zone. What are you hearing? There's a second threat that has come in. Where are you? Are evacuations being done?
6: Well, this is the last point towards Kathmandu where the road has been washed away. I'm in Nuwakot, the Dhunke area. And right, you see all the heavy machinery, Pooja, are moving back. They were all in the, the road connectivity operations. These machineries were just 300 meters where I am. They were already restoring the connectivity. Even the officials, police vehicles, everyone is moving in a good, huge number. All these areas, eventually these shops were operational. Everything now have been shut down. So police issued a warning that any moment from now, since there were glacier formation, the lake formation, and one of such lake has breached. Already there was a warning on Bhotekashi River, and there is another river that around 2 million cubic meter formation of lake that was in. Eventually one of them has literally broke, and now the Trishuli River, which is the key factor of this massive flooding and devastation across the Trishuli terrain, is now reaching out. And once this area, even official even said that this could be even 5 times higher, so we should be going as high as around 100 to 200 feet from the existing level. So we already marked to ourselves on a little higher edge. These machineries who were on the operation have come down. In fact, the road that goes further towards Trishuli and Nuwakot have been blocked, barricaded by the police officials. No one is allowed. Constantly vigil is being made. Constantly alarm is being issued. The police is making siren and awareness and, alerting people. And there's a massive operation now underway because any moment from now, it could again bring a mayhem. Already, the country which is affected by this devastation is yet to recover. And then we
5: tell
6: see within
5: me, from the visuals
6: days,
5: that are coming
6: second,
5: in, what is the scale of tragedy? And you've been to Nepal several times for different reports. There have been political issues, though. What level are we looking at of the tragedy there in Nepal, Ashutosh?
6: Tragedy, since we see already, Pooja, in 3 days, the number is reaching near 500. Missing persons every day are adding to, in hundreds, not in just a couple of dozen.
5: Correct.
6: And clearly, if I could just see what had happened in March 2015, though it was mostly largely affected in the valley of Kathmandu, that was worse affected. Here, the geographical terrain in the mountain areas, and these mountain areas are around the year heavily crowded. Often it is for the religious pilgrimage, for the monsoon yatra, on other occasions for the tourist, international tourists. This is one of the most beautiful terrain of Nepal. And Indochina border, again, that's a logistic, the road transport for Nepal and China both as well. So in a pocket which was flooded by thousands, we still have the number only in hundreds. Many of the people still missing, and many do not even know who all are missing. I see those emotion and commotion at the rescue bases where the people are being brought. So number could be way much higher. All these markets, bazaar, kasba, gaon, there were thousands of people living. And since all have turned in a ghost town, clearly it will take time. But for now, their officials, their first priority is for the search, rescue and evacuate. Once this operation completes, only then they will be able for the restoration and the relief operation. And gradually over the days and weeks, probably the real number of this scale of disaster will come out, Pooja.
5: Listen, my friend, you stay safe. Thank you for your ground reports. Looking forward to more voices. And we are putting out all the ground reports that Ashutosh is sending us from Ground Zero. There's another flood alert. Now, this time, at least there's an alert already that's come in, which means evacuations can be done. Alternate arrangements can be made as well. Ashutosh, over to you now for the ground reports that you have prepared for us. What is next that we can look at?
6: The biggest question that is now being raised here in Nepal after this devastation, that did China keep Nepal in dark? Did China not inform, despite having Chinese satellite surveillance over entire this Nepal, Chinese, Tibetan plateau and the terrain? The question being asked that despite formation of the glacier and when there was possibility of glacier lake flood outburst, why it did not bother to give information to Nepal? Had there been prior communication, probably this devastation would have been escaped by Nepal. The question is also being raised as China did not see catastrophe coming out of Pale Nepal in time, and it did not bother to warn Nepal in time. Nepal says it received no warning from China despite China's extensive satellite surveillance of the Himalayan region and cooperation agreement on hydrological data. Beijing has dismissed delegation as fake news, insisting that warning not have prevented the devastation. So was this an unavoidable natural disaster or a tragedy where an early warning could have saved lives? Remember, early warning mechanism has been a key factor that has been saving lives across the globe. And China, which claims to be the high tech in technology, surveillance with the Chinese satellite. And when it comes to early warning mechanism, it is known to inform Nepal on time. And now we see what is unfolding here in the epicenter of calamity.
7: Nature's fury unleashed on Nepal without warning, but was this disaster truly unavoidable? As the extent of devastation continues to emerge, a troubling question is now being raised. Did China see a catastrophe coming but failed to warn Nepal in time? Remember, China operates extensive satellite constellations over Tibet and monitors the Himalayan glaciers routinely. Experts say that the lake that burst should have been visible on high-resolution Chinese imagery. Despite hydrological MOUs, Nepal says it received no alert about rising water.
8: चिनसे प्रविधिले एकदम सुसज्जित भनेर हामीले त बुझेका छौ अब त्यहाँबाट त्यो आयो भन्ने कुरा चाहिँ सरकारले जानकारी भयो कि भएन कि हैन त्यो चीज हो अब त्यो त त्यहाँ माथिबाट सुरु भएको रहेछ जानकारी 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
9: If the glacier has converted into a lake, this message, this satellite imagery as per MOU has to be shared with the downstream country, and that is Nepal. I don't think so that was shared on time with them. So I'm not saying that this glacier burst could have been avoided, but yes, a suitable warning could have led to large-scale prevention of life and property.
7: China has built dozens of underground hydropower projects in Nepal's Rasuwagadi Valley, adjoining Tibet, despite the fragile ecology and topography of the region. Defense experts say the underground evacuation, tunneling and interconnecting of the hydropower projects are likely to have been a contributory factor in the disaster.
10: चीन के पास इतने सारे सैटेलाइट है जो कि हर हर पूरी दुनिया भर उनकी रिकॉनिसेंस चलती है और इस एरिया में भी चलती है, तो क्यों उन्होंने नहीं बताया? क्या इसके पीछे उनके कंस्ट्रक्शन एक्टिविटीज का कारण है जो कि एक इकोलॉजिकली फ्रेजाइल रीजन को तबाह कर रहे हैं?
7: After facing flak from many quarters, China has rejected allegations of failure to alert Nepal as fake news, saying the lack of an early warning did not contribute to the deaths and destruction. China has defended its role, saying that it is coordinating with Nepal on search and rescue efforts and stressed that cooperation and not accusations save lives.
11: The mudslide disaster has caused significant casualties and left people missing in both China and Nepal. China extends its sincere sympathies to the government of Nepal and to those affected by the disaster. China is maintaining close communication and coordination with the Nepali side to jointly carry out search and rescue efforts and will provide emergency assistance in line with Nepal's needs.
12: जानकार ये भी मानते हैं कि रसवागढ़ी और तिब्बत से जुड़े इस इलाके में 2025 में भी इस तरह की घटना हुई थी और इसके साथ ही पिछले कई सालों में चीन ने इस इलाके में भारी संख्या में अंडरग्राउंड हाइड्रो प्रोजेक्ट तैयार किए हैं, उन पर भारी कंस्ट्रक्शन हुआ है जिसकी वजह से ये ग्लेशियर नीचे से खोखले हैं, कमजोर हो गए हैं.
7: Good timely warnings from China have helped prevent one of the worst natural disasters to hit Nepal. With Manjit Negi, Bureau Report, India Today.
5: But there's one question that everyone's been asking. What exactly happened that triggered such a massive flood situation leading to this massive casualty? Let's try and understand that also, while of course rescue operations are on. Joining me from Kathmandu, he's a well-known voice. He's an environmental engineer. He's been an activist. Well, Bhushan Tuladhar, with the expertise when it comes to understanding urban development. I appreciate you joining us, Mr. Tuladhar. I want to first understand what many are asking. What is it that you hear that has happened with regard to whether it's an earthquake, a glacier melting, and then the kind of devastation that we have witnessed along the way? What is your understanding that happened? How much of it was because of, for example, as it appears, even in India's mountains, urban development that wasn't done properly?
13: Not just urban development, but overall development activities that weren't done properly did attribute to this kind. Does attribute to this kind of disasters? We've seen that happen in Chamoli in India in 2021, Sikkim, and all these areas. But I think what contributes most towards this is the climate crisis. Okay. So what happened here is, as we can see, and as emerging, satellite images have shown, is that the north face of the Langtang Lirung Himal. There's this big ice block, rock avalanche that came, destroyed the glacier, and then that, had this big wave coming. Now, why does this ice block of ice suddenly peel off the mountain? They are held together by this permafrost that is there. With increasing temperature, the permafrost weakens, and then there is a big possibility that avalanches like this happens. We've seen increasingly these types of incidents happen. As I said, what happened in Uttarakhand in 2021 was similar. And then even avalanches in mountains. We saw that just a few months ago in Pakistan, where we lost a lot of our mountaineers as well. Now, avalanches do happen in mountain areas. But when the temperature increases, what we see is avalanches, landslides happening frequently, and even glaciers melting. That there's good record of. And all scientists are saying that this is happening. And we know that the Himalayan region is a very young, fragile and weak mountain region with very steep slopes. And here, the temperature is increasing rapidly, more rapidly than average global temperatures. So therefore, this is a perfect mix for disaster, right? Mm. So climate change happening in a weak zone. And also countries like Nepal, where our own capacities to deal with this climate or to analyze the data is also lacking to a certain extent.
5: There needs to be more research. I agree with that. But also I want to understand here, another threat has come, I believe, from the authorities. Evacuations are being done in some areas, including Nuwakot and Trishuli and more. Is this second threat to you looking like a bigger threat? It could be similar. How are you analyzing this one?
13: It's very difficult to say right now. One thing is clear that yesterday itself, or you know, even day before, satellite images did show that there was a lake that was forming with the river being blocked, and there was possibility of that lake breaking any time. And now we hear that it has broken and the flood is coming. How big is the flood? We're not sure.
5: Can you help me? Yes. Go ahead, sir. Finish your point.
13: Yes. So definitely this, we anticipated this coming. We're not sure what the extent of the damage will be. One thing is clear, because a lot of this area has been evacuated already. So hopefully the casualties
5: but
13: will be less.
5: But that's what many are asking. Help me understand this, Mr. Tuladhar. Couldn't a similar warning have come earlier? Many Nepalese journalists are pointing that out. If that had come, was there a possibility of it? If that had come, it could have saved at least a lot of lives.
13: I think it's difficult to say, because did the Chinese authorities or the Nepalese authorities know about this? Very difficult, but because it wasn't just a glacier, you know, lake outburst flood. If there was a big glacier lake that was going to burst, then yes, we would have known it in advance. But this was a big avalanche that suddenly came down 2 kilometers and then, you know, bang on that river, and that created this big wave. That would be very difficult to predict also, but we do know that incidents like this is increasingly happening in this climate changed world. But exactly where it's going to happen,
5: what can be done to at least ensure to save human lives next time, especially in these areas? What is it? Is there a solution to this as well, or we are just dependent on nature's fury?
13: No, we're not depending on nature's fury. Three aspects of, you know, when you talk about climate change, people talk about reducing emissions. That is absolutely important.
5: Okay.
13: While we appreciate the, you know, generosity shown by, you know, international, you know, community and so on, that has to come in terms of, you know, addressing the climate crisis as well. There is a loss and damage fund that needs to be, you know, shored up, so that these kind of incidents, the damages can be addressed, one. Second is adaptation, as in early warning systems. You know, when we do build infrastructure, build it properly and in terms of, you know, sustainable infrastructure. And third is, you know, once this happens, we need to be able to ready to respond quickly. All of this has to happen in parallel. We can't just say that one thing has to happen. And of course, at this time of need, response, emergency response is what we need right now. But we need to look at this in the long, you know.
5: These are very important key takeaways. I hope whether in Nepal, India, anyone listening to this will keep this in precaution. We all have Himalayan mountain regions that are extremely sensitive. I appreciate you joining us. Our prayers and sympathies, Mr. Tuladhar, for your people. We are closely tracking. I understand what a massive disaster this is for Nepal. And we hope that more and more lives can be saved. We are all thinking about you here from India. Thank you very much for speaking to India Today. I'm taking a short commercial break. Stay tuned. News and updates on the other side. We'll be right back.

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0: when a parliamentarian, and I'm talking about your colleague Kangana Ranaut.
1: Don't restrict freedom to the parliamentarian. Freedom is there for every Indian.
0: Okay. So it's freedom for Kangana Ranaut to take on Kriti Sanon and say that
1: why are you restricted to Kangana Ranaut? Kangana Ranaut is a first term MP, very junior, and sometimes I will tell her how to function in a parliament business and other things. But
0: you are a minister, you are the parliamentary affairs.
1: That's what I'm
0: minister.
1: Saying. As a parliamentary affairs, I can guide for parliamentary procedure. But I can't guide her what to speak, what not to speak.
0: I agree.
1: These are personal choice.
0: But should some leader show restraint? And I'll give you another example. At the same time, when the Prime Minister was striking such a reconciliatory tone of forgiveness with students, at the same time, you had certain ministers like her again who called Gen Z gutter generation.
1: No, that I heard it. She didn't say that. She says that those who abuse, not everybody. She clarified it.

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1: Good afternoon and thank you for tuning in. You're watching Lunch Break on India Today. I'm Suesha Samant. We begin with the top headlines we're tracking for you this hour. Another flood threat looming large in Nepal. District officials say notice saying lake has broken its banks. Can see level of river water rising. Rescue operations stopped for the next 1 hour and, or rather, the next 1.5 hours. Nepal turns down foreign rescue team's offer as death toll mounts. Says Nepal security agencies can handle the rescue. India offers to deploy NDRF, but Nepal rejects the offer. Seeks financial help from Prime Minister Relief Fund instead. Time running out for rescuers in Nepal. Concern grows over missing Indians. At least 290 Indians are still missing. 84 Indians traced by MEA in Nepal. Most missing Indians from South India. India Today survey sends ripples in Tamil Nadu. Today's Chief Minister, tomorrow's Prime Minister Vijay. Such posters are up in Tamil Nadu. Vijay for Prime Minister chorus that is going after India, growing after India Today's survey. Vijay among top three Prime Minister choices in India Today poll. Union Minister meets anti-quota group. Talks held with reservation opposers. Cordial talks held, claims Nadda. Minister vows another round of talks. Protesters demand reservation reforms. CJP questions Nadda's cryptic post.

is almost similar, whether you look at a family in Siliguri, a family in Gujarat, or a family in Tamil Nadu. The phones have gone silent. There is no trace, no news. And the families back home in India are waiting for even one clue.

0: Across India, families are living through the same agonizing wait. A phone that does not ring, a loved one who cannot be reached, and no answers from Nepal. Shubhashree Chakraborty, who hails from Kolkata, had travelled towards the Nepal-China border as part of a Kailash Mansarovar pilgrims group. She last spoke to her husband after completing immigration formalities.
1: मेरे साथ उनका बात हुआ था घटना के दिन ही सुबह 8:03 पे अंतिम वार्तालाप हुआ था हो गया था उनका इमिग्रेशन प्रोसेस अब चाइना का इमिग्रेशन प्रोसेस बाकी था अब उसके बाद से उनसे कोई संबंध नहीं हो पा रहा है ना उनसे कोई फोन पे बात हो पा रहा है उनसे कोई कांटेक्ट हो पा रहा है तो कुछ नहीं हो पा रहा था हमको कोई पता भी नहीं चल रहा है
0: Summer Mondol, a resident of Shantinagar Bobazar in Siliguri, had left for Mount Kailash on August 16. His last conversation was on Tuesday, when he told his family he was unwell and planned to return to Kathmandu. Since then, his phone has been unreachable.
2: Kailash Yatra ke liye nikal gaye the. Iske baad to hum log contact kar rahe the. Video call bhi ho raha tha. 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
0: An NRI couple from Gujarat, Vimal and Jamina Patel, remain missing after traveling to Nepal. Their last contact with the family came days ago. Since then, their phones have been switched off.
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0: The flood waters may be receding but for these families the nightmare is far from over As rescue teams continue the search in Nepal Every passing hour deepens the anxiety, and every survivor found brings a flicker of hope for those still waiting back home. Bureau Report, India Today.
6: So you have rescue helicopters like this flying all around, trying to at least provide relief material to places where people are stranded. The roads are covered in muck. If you try to go through that area, you at least head down in that slush. So helicopters are the only way, aerial route is the only way how people can go about it. But as far as this tragedy goes, there are big questions being raised about China. China extensively is developing infrastructure in the Tibetan region concerned. It has surveillance data. And agreements with Nepal, yet there are reports that China did not share this. And questions are being raised why China did not tell Nepal that a tragedy of such a magnitude was looming that the floods could strike.
7: Nature's fury unleashed on Nepal without warning, but was this disaster truly unavoidable? As the extent of devastation continues to emerge, a troubling question is now being raised. Did China see a catastrophe coming but failed to warn Nepal in time? Remember, China operates extensive satellite constellations over Tibet and monitors the Himalayan glaciers routinely. Experts say that the lake that burst should have been visible on high-resolution Chinese imagery. Despite hydrological MOUs, Nepal says it received no alert about rising water.
8: चिनसे प्रविधिले एकदम सुसज्जित भनेर हामीले त बुझेका छौँ अब त्यहाँबाट त्यो आयो भन्ने कुरा चाहिँ सरकारलाई जानकारी भयो कि भएन कि होइन त्यो चिज हो अब त्यो त त्यहाँ माथिबाट सुरु भएको रहेछ जानकारी हुनु 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लागि हो खासमा
9: If the glacier has converted into a lake, this message, this satellite imagery as per MOU has to be shared with the downstream country and that is Nepal. I don't think so that was shared on time with them. So I'm not saying that this glacier burst could have been avoided, but yes, a suitable warning could have led to large-scale prevention of life and property.
7: China has built dozens of underground hydropower projects in Nepal's Rasuwagadi Valley, adjoining Tibet, despite the fragile ecology and topography of the region. Defense experts say the underground evacuation, tunneling and interconnecting of the hydropower projects are likely to have been a contributory factor in the disaster.
10: चीन के पास इतने सारे सैटेलाइट है जो कि हर हर पूरी दुनिया भर उनकी रिकॉग्निशंस चलती है और इस एरिया में भी चलती है तो क्यों उन्होंने नहीं बताया क्या इसके पीछे उनके कंस्ट्रक्शन एक्टिविटीज का कारण है जो कि एक इकोलॉजिकली फ्रेजाइल रीजन को तबाह कर रहे हैं
7: After facing flak from many quarters, China has rejected allegations of failure to alert Nepal as fake news, saying the lack of an early warning did not contribute to the deaths and destruction. China has defended its role, saying that it is coordinating with Nepal on search and rescue efforts and stressed that cooperation and not accusations save lives.
11: The mudslide disaster has caused significant casualties and left people missing in both China and Nepal. China extends its sincere sympathies to the government of Nepal and to those affected by the disaster. China is maintaining close communication and coordination with the Nepali side to jointly carry out search and rescue efforts and will provide emergency assistance in line with Nepal's needs.
12: जानकार ये भी मानते हैं कि रसवागढ़ी और तिब्बत से जुड़े इस इलाके में 2025 में भी इस तरह की घटना हुई थी और इसके साथ ही पिछले कई सालों में चीन ने इस इलाके में भारी संख्या में अंडरग्राउंड हाइड्रो प्रोजेक्ट तैयार किए हैं उन पर भारी कंस्ट्रक्शन हुआ है जिसकी वजह से ये ग्लेशियर नीचे से खोखले हैं कमजोर हो गए हैं
7: Could timely warnings from China have helped prevent one of the worst natural disasters to hit Nepal? With Manjit Negi, Bureau Report, India Today.
13: And we cut across to breaking news coming in. For 75 bodies were recovered following the devastating floods in Nepal. The death toll from the severe floods in the Bhotekoshi River in Rasuwa has now reached 475. According to police headquarters, a total of 475 bodies that have already been recovered by this Friday morning. Police report that bodies were recovered as follows. 12 in Rasuwa, 37 in Nuwakot, 27 in Dharing and 179 in Chitwan. Additionally, 44 bodies were recovered in Gorkha, 28 in Tanahun and 110 in East Nawalparasi. Extremely unfortunate for 75 people who've been confirmed dead. They've lost their lives in the deadly flash floods in Nepal. And remember the rescue operations that are very much underway, although they had been halted for about an hour and a half, but they will continue soon after. While many are still feared missing, until yesterday, the number of missing persons stood at 700, hundreds that are still missing, and the death toll that has now risen to 475 as the rescue teams have already recovered 475 bodies. Extremely unfortunate to how it has panned out and the many, many people who've lost their lives in the deadly flash floods in Nepal. that came with such suddenness that, as eyewitness accounts tell us, there was literally no time to react. Some who managed to survive, some who managed to save their lives, but many others, 475 confirmed dead, and so many who are still missing, as the rescue teams are still ongoing with the operations to recover as many people as possible. The other fear, of course, is how of another flood that is likely, given the development that has come, and that is a fear that looms large. But the rescue operations that are withering all the challenges at this point to continue with the operations. The situation still remains sensitive for 75 bodies that have been recovered, the death toll that has been confirmed at 475 at this time till Friday morning. But the rescue operations that do continue, the death toll from the severe floods in the Bote Koshi River and Rasuwa that has reached 475. And according to the police headquarters, 475 bodies have been recovered. Let me take this to my colleague Ashutosh Mishra, who's been reporting from the ground, getting us every latest detail. Ashutosh, so unfortunate. 475 people have lost their lives already, and the death toll that could mount given how the rescue operations continue.
14: Mostly, if you say, the bodies are being recovered in the slightly downstream areas. For example, in Dharding, there were 33 bodies. In Nuwakot, where I am at the moment, 37 bodies were recovered. Two bodies even recovered today, a few hours ago. But Nawalparasi, eastern and Nawalparasi west, if you see, the number is highly 110 and 27 respectively. The reason, with the downstream with the flow, most of the people who are missing and who swept away actually reached far, some around 70 to 80 kilometers with the flow. And that explains how furious the flood situation it was. And even as the rescue operations, however, in the upstream areas, the rescue operation was halted because of the further rise in the warning of the rise in level of the Bhat Koshi River and, of course, Trishuli River, because of the another lake formation that was bursted. Eventually, that reached the mark and the water was expected to come down. So the heavy alert has been issued. We were in the Nuwakot in the last area, the last village, which has been totally devastated. So because of the warning level, we had to come down to the air base. The air base is hardly 100 meters right behind me. I still see the air operation continues. So clearly, when we see the hostile weather condition, the geographical factor, and moreover, when there is a further warning, remember, around 3 million cubic meter water is expected to collect in those pockets of the lake formations in the Tibetan Plateau between the Nepal and China border, the hilly terrains, and if that reaches further. So amidst of all the risk, while the rescue attempts being done, most of the people, those who are missing, the number is clearly rising of the missing person. People are now coming forward to look for their loved one. Those are being registered. So these are the numbers where the bodies have been recovered. The missing persons, because the contacts have been established with the authority and they are marking down all the names. Still, those who are missing, there is no clue about them. Many people, desperately waiting for a phone call during that not happening. So clearly, the death toll could rise further as the rescue relief operation throughout the day. The choppers are hopping all over. The situation remains absolutely grim. And looking at what has happened, if the water level rise further, though the preparatory measure was already taken, most of the people were evacuated, taken to the safer areas. We have also been asked not to venture out around those areas. In that case, it may have avoided the another round of mayhem. But clearly, had the similar warning been issued that day by the Chinese authority, probably this could have been avoided.
13: Ashutosh, many thanks for getting us the latest, and request you to please stay safe. Moving on, the enormous glacier, where the glacier's length itself was 1.4 kilometers and its width was 1 kilometer. You can imagine the size of this glacier that collapsed, and that too from a height of 17,000 feet and more. Such was the impact, such was the force. Now, just to give you a comparison and how big and enormous this glacier was, the Burj Khalifa, the height of it is 828 meters. So you can imagine how massive this glacier was and the force with which it fell that led to such an impact that the flash floods had. Unfortunately, 475 people who've lost their lives already. We'll continue to get you the very latest. For the moment, we are slipping into a very short commercial break. We'll be back on the other side. Do stay tuned to India Today.

0: More breaking news coming in. FIR has been registered against TMC leaders Derek O'Brien, Abhishek Banerjee and others over alleged obstruction assault on police. A case that has also been registered at the Shakespeare Sarani police station in connection with an alleged clash during the removal of an unauthorized hoarding at 9 Kamik Street in Kolkata. This according to the police, where the police team accompanied Kolkata Municipal Corporation officials to the spot on the 27th of August following a written request from the civic body for police assistance in carrying out the removal. Police allege that Derek O'Brien, Abhishek Banerjee, Humayun Kabir, Baisanur Chattopadhyay and others along with their supporters formed an unlawful assembly and obstructed police personnel and KMC officials from carrying out their duties. And such is the action that is now being taken against TMC leaders Derek O'Brien, Abhishek Banerjee, Humayun Kabir, Baisanur Chattopadhyay and the others, as these are allegations coming in from the cops, where the entire story that is panning out of how the police team had accompanied Kolkata Municipal Corporation officials to the spot on the 27th of August following a written request from the civic body for police assistance in carrying out the removal. Let me take this to my colleague Tapasen Gupta to get further details of what exactly are the allegations against Derek O'Brien, Abhishek Banerjee and what had happened at the moment as the FIR has now been filed. What does it state, Tapas?
1: Well, please, later, we know that today there was a ruckus that took place at Abhishek Banerjee's office at Kamak Street. The Kolkata police was accompanying the Kolkata Municipal Corporation officials to dismantle a billboard which was mounted at the top of the building where Abhishek Banerjee's office was situated. So following that, there was a face-off between the cops and the Trinamool Congress leaders like Humayun Kabir was also present, the former IPS, Derek O'Brien and Abhishek Banerjee. Initially, what we were given to understand that approximately 12 people were detained following the ruckus which we had witnessed yesterday, that there were a lot of pushing that happened between the police and the Trinamool Congress officials and leaders present over there. But finally, complaint had been lodged against Abhishek Banerjee and Derek O'Brien also. The investigation have already begun. What police sources say is that since both the persons, both the MPs were in the forefront as the flashpoint broke between the police and the Trinamool Congress officials or the authorities yesterday at Kamak Street. So following that, they found it to be cognizable offense and henceforth two complaints were raised. And finally, both the persons have been booked by Kolkata police and investigation have just begun as we speak. Back to you.
0: All right, Tapas, many thanks for those details. Meanwhile, Annamalai has slammed superstar Yash's toxic film. Annamalai has called for stricter film regulations. He said that the censor board must take firm decisions when it comes to such content. Annamalai has said that the censor scenes are for big stars as much as any film, and just because of star power, there shouldn't be any leeway given on that front, as he's urged to block permission for objectionable scenes. That's the demand that is coming from Annamalai, who's not just pointed out towards the aggressive content that the film Yash's Toxic puts out to its audiences, but also urges for stricter film regulations, asking the censor board to take firm decisions. Listen in.
2: நேத்து ஒரு படம் பார்த்தேன், படம் பார்க்கல, படத்தை பத்தி கேள்விப்பட்டேன். இரண்டு விதமான கருத்து. அந்த படத்து பேர் நான் சொன்ன யாராச்சும் மேல் டிஃபமேஷன் சூட் போட்டு விட்டுருவாங்க. ஆல்ரெடி நிறைய 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
0: Let me take this to my colleague Apurva now joining us on the broadcast. Apurva, fact does remain that the content is very aggressive, but something that was highlighted even when it was just the theatrical that was out, and criticism did come in on that front. Of course, the opposite argument of how there must be freedom of expression and content should not have limits and the audiences have the right to choose what they want to watch and what not. But Annamalai here asking for serious censor, also alleging that just because it has a big star, that is why leeway is granted.
3: So that's right. In fact, Annamalai has come out and he's not gone out and outright named the film. He has talked about drawing comparisons, saying that there's a lot of toxicity that is there in everyday life. And if you see such kind of films glorifying toxicity against women, then what is the kind of message that you are sending to the women as well as to the people who are watching films, is what Annamalai has all gone ahead and questioned. Believing, Annamalai says that looking at films as a medium of going ahead and putting out messages, This kind of depiction that is being shown,
4: that kind of toxicity that is being shown towards women, it will definitely influence the audiences. You can't say, words that are coming out of a politician's mouth or a person's mouth, but actions do imply more, and that's what we can take from this film, is what Annamalai is going ahead and saying. He's drawing parallels, Swesha, wherein he says that if you see such toxicity glorified on, big screens, then it's no nature, or it's not surprise when you see toxicity being practiced by people in everyday life, and seeing crimes increase against women, is what Annamalai has gone ahead and stated.
0: All right, Apurva, many thanks for getting out those details. And well, Toxic arrived with massive expectations, but the film is now facing a wave of criticism within hours of its release. From its confusing storyline to 3-hour-plus runtime to accusations of repeating the KGF template and criticism over its female characters and its depiction, the negative word of mouth is already making noise. Now the question is, can Toxic's massive opening withstand the backlash? We're getting you this report.
5: Love. Love makes monsters of women.
6: Yash's Toxic arrived with massive hype
5: of its deception.
6: But within hours, the internet turned toxic for the film. The biggest complaint? The story.
7: Ladies and ladies, vabavre bartira, vattige bartira.
6: Viewers have described the narrative as confusing, messy, and difficult to follow, with many feeling that the film puts style ahead of substance.
8: Mukhavardinda mukhad meliro dukkan bekadre muchirbodu hane mel bartiro duranta nalla.
6: The criticism doesn't stop there. The runtime has become a joke in itself. At nearly 194 minutes, the film demands more than 3 hours from its audience.
9: Nan sitike bandu, nan family mele kayeti alla.
6: For those audiences, the problem isn't simply that Toxic is long. It's that the story doesn't justify being this long.
10: ನಿನ್ ತಮ್ಮನ್ ಸುಟ್ಟು ಅವನ್ ಬೂದಿ ಲೈನ್ ಹಿಡ್ದು.
6: Audiences have called it slow, exhausting, messy and boring, with some complaining that the film takes too long to establish its character and central conflict.
11: ಅನ್ನಿಸ್ತಿತ್ತು.
12: ಕೊರಲೈ.
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6: And then comes the comparison Yash probably did not want. A section of viewers feels that Toxic is still trapped in the KGF template.
14: Anda idre chanda. Andane aida maarkomtre.
6: The larger-than-life heroes, slow-motion entries, violence, swagger, styled action, and the attempt to turn every Yash moment into a mass moment. The treatment of female characters is another major flashpoint. Some viewers have accused the film of reducing its women to extensions of Yash's character rather than giving them independent arcs. Sukmani Vasant has separately faced trolling over her intimate scene with Yash. A section of social media users questioned her choice to do the scene, while her fans pushed back against the trolling and argued that the criticism should be directed at the writing rather than the actor. The editing and pacing have also been criticized for making the story feel fragmented. The latest controversy erupted when the audience's rating reportedly disappeared from Book My Show. The removal was quickly noticed by social media users, with several questioning why the platform has taken down the rating.
11: Hello.
6: Now, the big question is, will the massive opening survive the negative word of mouth?
11: I'm coming!
8: Be ready to battle chaos.
6: With Pranjali Sethi, Entertainment Bureau, India Today.
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0: Vanakkam and welcome. You're watching India Today, So South, the one-stop shop where we bring you all the updates about South India only here on India Today. And I'm joined by my colleagues from southern part of India, Apurva Jayachandran from Tamil Nadu. Shibi Mol will be joining us shortly from Keralam, and so will Abdul Bashir from Telangana. Our first story that's coming in is from the devastating tragedy that's coming in from Nepal, where several Indians still remain stranded. What we're learning is that as per the latest update, 290 Indians still remain untraceable. Particularly from Tamil Nadu, there were 103 Tamilians who had travelled from Tamil Nadu to Nepal, but at the moment, 21 of those Tamilians have been brought back. Meanwhile, 290 of Indians particularly are still untraceable. And among the missing and stranded include 86 from Tamil Nadu and Puducherry and 7 from Andhra Pradesh. Meanwhile, 53 people from Keralam are stranded, 13 plus from Karnataka and 41 from Andhra Pradesh are also still stranded. The families back home are still very anxious. They are saying that they have not been able to speak directly with their families. So their request from their respective state governments is to make sure that their families, that they get one chance to speak to their families who are still stranded in Nepal. From Tamil Nadu, a team headed by Adavarjuna and his cabinet set of colleagues are already there in Nepal to sort of coordinate a smooth transitioning of sorts efforts to bring back and repatriate those Indians and Tamilians who are stranded in Nepal. I want to go across to my colleague Apurva Jayachandran, who is coming in from Tamil Nadu. Apurva, what do we know about the efforts that's But before Apurva joins us, we have a series of reactions that's coming in on this devastating tragedy that has happened in Nepal. Take a look.
1: మేము సైలిన్ ట్రావెల్స్ ద్వారా యాత్రకు రావడం జరిగిందండి. మూడు రోజులు వీసా రావడం లేట్ అవడం వల్ల ఇక్కడ కాట్మండ్లోనే ఉండిపోవడం జరిగింది. మా అదృష్టం ఏంటంటే ముందు రోజు వీసా వచ్చి ఉంటే ఏదైతే చైనా ఎంబసీ 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
0: It's truly heart-wrenching what's happening in Nepal. Our hearts go out to the families who are stuck there. Thoughts and prayers with the families who are stranded in Nepal. I'm joined by two of my colleagues from Southern India, Apurva Jaichandran from Tamil Nadu and Abdul Bashir from Telangana. Apurva, to you first. What efforts are taken by the Tamil Nadu government to make sure that those Tamilians who are stranded there are returned back? Minister Adavarjuna is there with Raj Mohan and Vinod Kumar as well in Delhi's Tamil Nadu house to sort of ensure smooth repatriation. What are you picking up?
5: Well, in fact, it's not just Minister Adavarjuna as well as Raj Mohan. Two other ministers are also, all of these ministers have been sent from Tamil Nadu after a special consultation meet with Chief Minister Vijay to Delhi. They are currently in Delhi, all the four ministers, and they are monitoring and ensuring that there is a smooth back and forth between the center and the state coordination in terms of bringing back the stranded Tamilians back to Chennai as well as to their respective hometowns. From Chennai, from Tamil Nadu and Puducherry, as of now what we are learning from the numbers is across over 57 persons, including three from Puducherry, have been stranded in across various parts of Nepal and Tibet as well with the Kailash Yatra that had taken place there. And the Chief Minister has also instructed a special IAS officer to go forth to Nepal, wherein they will go ahead and monitor the rescue and relief measures from the flood site as well. So all of these measures that are being taken by the Tamil Nadu government. Not only that, yesterday in the special assembly session that had convened in the Tamil Nadu assembly, we saw several leaders, including the leader of opposition, Udayanidhi Stalin, also going ahead and questioning what were the relief and rescue operations that the Chief Minister Vijay and the TVK government has planned to take, following which there has been a special meeting that the Chief Minister convened with senior officials and has set specific instructions that has been given to each of the ministers as well as the special IAS officer as well to go forth and see the rescue and relief measures that will be taken. One special officer who has been sent to Nepal and four of the ministers from Tamil Nadu cabinet who have gone to Delhi right now at the TN house, and they are monitoring and coordinating what can be the best possible measures that can be taken by the Tamil Nadu government in coordination with the embassy in China, Tibet as well as India to go ahead and see that they can bring back the Tamilians safely back to Tamil Nadu.
0: All right, I request you to stay back with me. I'm also joined by my colleague Abdul Bashir. Abdul, what efforts is your state government taking there in Telangana to make sure that the families are, their anxieties are placated and most importantly, the stranded Indians there are repatriated back?
6: Well, the Telangana government has initially given a helpline number for the family members who want to know the whereabouts of their relatives who are stranded in the affected areas, in the flood areas in Nepal, and also some of them who have reached China as well. Many of them, yesterday we spoke to a crew, a 44-member group, fortunately they were just some 2 hours away from the whole incident that has taken place. They left the place, Mansarovar, and 2 hours later is where the whole wrath of the nature was struck by in this particular area. So when we spoke to them, they said that fortunately they have escaped that particular flood, the flash flood that had occurred, and they reached the Tibet area and Saga area in China, where now they are awaiting the China authorities to give an exit route to them, a clearance to them, so that they leave China and enter India. So that is the update we are getting from the members who are stranded there. Apart from the members who are stranded, some of them are also missing. And we have come across a woman, Suhasini Reddy, who had traveled on August 19 to Mansarovar and Kathmandu. From Kathmandu, she had to travel to Mansarovar, where basically after yesterday morning, she spoke last to her family members. And then after that, she went missing. Her whereabouts are not known. We spoke to the family members. They were in a shock. as to what exactly has happened. They're trying to trace out where our daughter or sister is. Basically, when I spoke today regarding the update in this particular case, the family members said that the government of India has approached them, asked them for their details, and also the request from the family members to travel to the areas where the injured are being treated or evacuation camps. The government of India has, you know, give a positive response is what they said. And very soon they're going to travel and trace out their sister and daughter, Suhasini Reddy, who is right now unknown to them. Her location is unknown. And that is how several other family members whose relatives are right now stuck in who are stuck in the areas where it is completely affected are awaiting the response. Now, authorities are regularly coordinating. When we spoke to the officials in Delhi who are coordinating from on behalf of Telangana government, they said that nearly 70 to 80 calls were received yesterday from the relatives knowing whereabouts of their people who had traveled there. And now the government of India, MEA, in coordination with Telangana, taking details from the Telangana government. The inquiries that have been put forward, the government is right now working on tracing on the whereabouts of these people who are missing. Over to you.
0: Thanks very much, Abdul, for that elaborate reportage. I also want to bring in my colleague, Shibi Mol, reporting from Keralam. Shibi, how many people from Keralam actually traveled to Nepal, and what efforts is the Keralam government now taking to bring back those who are stranded?
7: Well, Anuka, what we know is that as of now, there are 53 people who are stranded from Kerala and Nepal. There is another group of 36 who are currently safe. They have been, the government has been able to establish contact with them and they're completely safe is what we are learning. There is another group of 16 people who went from Kottayam. And they are also safe is what we are learning. They are in Pokhara at this point. The government sources have been able to establish contact with them also. And in the next 2 days, they will hopefully return to Kerala is what we know at this point. But the concern is now regarding these 53 people. 53 is the number that the state government is saying. The external ministry says it's 33 from Kerala. We need more clarity and confirmation regarding it. And the difficulty has been tracing these people because there's no way they're able to establish any contact. They came to this conclusion of 53 after receiving multiple calls at CM's office and Chief Secretary's office and also at Norca Roots, from relatives and family members, inquiring about their whereabouts. So that's how the number 53 has been confirmed by the Norca Roots. And they've been trying to contact. Yesterday also, the Norca Roots secretary was saying that the network is really poor, that they're not able to establish their contact. But we're assuming that they're all safe at this point. Norca Roots is the department for non-resident Keralites. So usually they have a data, they have a database. They've been operating in Kerala since Malayalis are working across the world. Malayali presence is established across the world. They have a proper data. But this one situation, they have been finding a little difficult to establish data because of, the no visa procedure and everything in Nepal. And that's one difficulty they have been facing in identifying the people stranded there. They have a number, but they've not been able to establish who exactly are these 53 people. They're constantly in touch with the External Affairs Ministry and also the embassy is what the sources are telling. But yeah, the focus right now remains on these 53 people as of now.
0: And as more than 280 Indians still remain stranded in Nepal, feeling helpless, there are their families here back home in India who are anxious, waiting for some sort of ray of hope, some news about their loved ones who are there in Nepal. It is a devastating humanitarian crisis. Take a look at this report.
8: High Himalayas, a wall of ice, rock and water has torn through a valley, rewriting its landscape and leaving hundreds missing. What began as a distant rumble in Tibet's glacial headwaters turned within minutes into a devastating crisis for Nepal. And now a moment of deep anxiety for India. Over 280 Indians, including several Kailash Mansarovar pilgrims, are missing, while scores more remain stranded after flash floods swept through central Nepal, unleashing destruction and cutting off entire areas. At least 7 people from Andhra Pradesh were reported missing. 4 have since then been traced safe, although they remain stranded, while efforts continue to locate the remaining.
9: Among those stranded in Nepal is a software engineer, Suhasini Reddy from Hyderabad, who is based in Australia. Suhasini was traveling as part of a Kailash Mansarovar pilgrimage group and had left for Nepal on the 19th of August. Her current whereabouts are unknown.
10: We tried to develop all kinds of contacts, but unfortunately there is no communication. All communication system and entire thing has washed away. And we are worried. Worried in the sense they vacated the hotel, and from then we don't have any other communication. We pray God, save my sister. And if we get information, we never mind to travel where she is and we'll bring her back.
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9: At least two people from Kalaburgi in Karnataka who were stranded amid the severe flooding have been rescued and moved to safety. Disaster management authorities have contacted them and gathered details of their location. Arrangements are now being made to bring them to Delhi, with accommodation being planned at Karnataka Bhavan.
6: If there is any information that you have about our people from our state missing in Nepal, you inform us. We will ensure that the right communication channels will be opened for their relatives and friends.
9: A team of 33 people from Kerala traveling through Nepal has confirmed that they are safe and away from the worst-hit areas. From Bengal, over 30 people are missing, at least 7 from Maharashtra and several others from UP. Farmer leader Rakesh Tikait, who had travelled to Nepal by road with associates, was among those from Uttar Pradesh who were stuck in Pokhara. From Bengal, there are 30 tourists and 2 travel agents who are missing. They were part of a Kailash Mansarovar group travelling with the Kolkata-based Cholo Jai Club. The group also includes an Indian expatriate based in the United States. Their last contact came around 8 a.m. on Wednesday, just before the flood struck.
12: Right now we can see this is the Cholo Jai Travel Club, where they have opened one war room and they were working to recover, to rescue those people from Nepal. And right now they are working heart and soul to save the lives. As we are informed by them, is 30 tourists and 2 managers, those who have accompanied the 30 tourists for Kailash Mansarovar Yatra, and right now is totally missing and untraceable.
9: Among those still untraceable are Durgapur couple Arindam and Moshmi Ganguly. They were travelling towards Sayab Rubesi as part of the Kailash Mansarovar pilgrimage. The group had left on the 21st of August, but since the floods hit, there has been no word from the couple. Their last known contact was with their daughter. The MEA has been consistently monitoring the whereabouts of every Indian stranded in Nepal. And now, across India, families are holding on to one hope, that the silence is only a communication blackout and that their loved ones are alive, safe and waiting to be rescued.

0: have been repatriated back.
1: Well, in fact, from Andhra Pradesh, there are across 41 people so far who have been identified, who have been stranded in Nepal. There is rescue operations that are underway. In fact, we do know, luckily, there is a group of 28 persons, pilgrims who have travelled from Tirupati and nearby districts there. They are safe in one, they've all been put up in one hotel near Kathmandu, just a little bit away from the devastation site there. They are all the 28 of them are safe. However, of the 41 people, there are 7 persons, including persons from Guntur, Vijayawada, nearby districts, Krishna, nearby districts here, who are still missing. Luckily, 3 persons who have been identified as a part of the Isha Foundation, they are safe, is what Andhra Pradesh government is monitoring. This entire monitoring is closely being led by RTGS Minister there, Nara Lokesh, and in fact, special teams have been set up at the AP Bhavan in Delhi, as well as here in Andhra Pradesh, in Amravati capital as well, where there is monitoring going on. 41 people who have been identified, out of which unfortunately 7 persons, they are still missing. These 7 out of 41 are still missing. However, the Andhra Pradesh government is closely monitoring the situation with the embassies there in Tibet and in Indian embassies in Tibet and China as well. Chief Minister Chandrababu Naidu has also gone ahead and taken stock of the situation and asked for the officials to go ahead and ensure that there is close coordination between the embassies both in Tibet and China, as well as from Nepal, where these stranded passengers are there, and enable that they can be rescued and brought back either to Delhi or back to Andhra Pradesh safely as well. All measures that are being taken to ensure that these stranded passengers, that the pilgrims that had gone for the Kailasha Yatra, they are being provided all kinds of measures that is needed for them, be it food, medicines, or any other available resources that can be provided to them. All of these measures are also being taken up. Helpline numbers that have also been given out by the Andhra Pradesh government at AP House in Delhi as well, to coordinate the kind of any panic calls that are being received by the AP government there at the center as well as at the state, to ensure that there is smooth coordination, ensuring that none of the pilgrims from Andhra Pradesh are left behind and they are brought back safely. Searching that is still going on, search operations still going on for the 7, but as of now, the number for Andhra Pradesh stands at 41 with 7 missing.
2: All right, thank you very much for those updates. But in Tamil Nadu, there is a major political tsunami that's sort of gearing up. The chorus here in Tamil Nadu for Chief Minister Vijay to be the next Prime Minister of India is only growing louder. First, it was Minister Adavarjuna right in the assembly rooting for Vijay to become the next Prime Minister. And then it was Agriculture Minister Vinod Kumar. And then it was Minister Sengotian. And then now it's also the Finance Minister Maria Wilson, who are sort of sending out those feelers that Chief Minister Vijay is going to become the next Prime Minister of India. And, adding to this is in Thoothukudi, where posters have been put up saying today's CM Vijay is going to be tomorrow's PM of India. Take a look at this report.
3: மக்கள் சிஎம் சொல்றாங்க, மக்கள் தான் சிஎம் சொன்னாங்க, மக்கள் தான் பிஎம் சொல்ல ஆரம்பிச்சிட்டாங்க.
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1: 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This is a worrying sign for Mr. Rahul Gandhi. Mr. Rahul Gandhi thinks at last incumbency, anti-incumbency is going to stick on the BJP and they will lose power. But now looks like Mr. Vijay is out there to steal their thunder. We have seen how Mr. Vijay is growing apart from the Congress party.
2: இதற்கு காங்கிரஸ் இயக்கத்துல இருக்கக்கூடிய நண்பர்கள் என்ன நினைக்கிறாங்கிறதுதான் முக்கியமே தவிர நாங்க என்ன சொல்றோங்கிறது முக்கியம் இல்ல. அவங்க கூட்டணியில இருக்கக்கூடிய ஏனென்றால் காங்கிரஸ் திமுகவுடைய 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
3: He could not even get a majority in the house here, Tamil Nadu elections. He has to rely on four parties to continue in power. Because he doesn't have the full support of the Tamil Nadu people itself. First thing. Secondly, maybe that is they might think that he is the correct follower of Modi. Because he never meets the press, he never speaks in the assembly. So he matches Modi's character. Maybe that is the reason.
4: It's too early to have these kinds of trends. It might be the wish of somebody to elevate himself from Chief Minister to Prime Minister at one go, which might not happen in history though. But it's like exhibiting overconfidence. And boasting beyond anybody's capacity has become the new norm of TVK and the elected MLAs and ministers. Heaping praise of their leaders is a welcome one. I hope they stop with the Prime Minister. They don't go to the extent of him nominating him as the President of the United States or UK.
5: Well, this is going to be an interesting development to watch out for. Why? Because TVK's own alliance partner, Congress, is not really okay with this. Why? Because Congress wants Rahul Gandhi to become the Prime Minister, whereas TVK here wants Vijay to become the next PM of India. It's going to be very interesting, of course, to watch out these developments. I'm joined by my colleague Apurva Jayachandran from Chennai. Apurva, first, when Vijay was an actor, nobody thought that he would enter politics. And when he did enter politics, nobody believed that he would become the next CM. And now that he is the Chief Minister of Tamil Nadu, does he really harbour ambitions to become the next Prime Minister, or is this all just political chatter that we hear?
6: Well, it's rather than political chatter, we can just say these are expectations from the TVK cadres and leaders there as well. Time after time, we've seen how many of the political leaders from the TVK party, the cadres there, enthusiastic, and even the ministers there going ahead and saying, why not ask for Vijay to be the next prime ministerial candidate? And that's why you can also see these posters coming up. These posters that have been put up by these TVK cadres as well, going ahead and calling for Vijay as the prime minister. Yes, there have been talks that are going on wherein there is a call for the next prime ministerial candidate to be from the south, and in fact this was something that had been said by Adhavarjuna, the minister of TVK as well. But then going ahead, the TVK leaders and cadres now, one day after a day, you can see them giving a voice for asking why shouldn't PM be Vijay, and or rather why shouldn't Vijay be the next prime minister of India. And that's why you can see there both the TVK and the Congress being in crossfire with each other, because the Congress very clear on their stand that it will be Rahul Gandhi who will be the next prime ministerial face for the India Alliance as well, whereas TVK going ahead and chiming on saying that they want Vijay to be the next prime minister. Coincidentally, you see the DMK and the rest of the political parties also bringing out the same question, saying what will the Congress, which is in alliance with the TVK, think when you say when TVK cadres and ministers themselves are are going ahead and saying that they want Vijay to be the prime ministerial candidate. Isn't it, a bit of the foot in the mouth situation for the Congress TVK alliance is what the DMK has also gone ahead and questioned when it comes to these talks that the TVK cadres and leaders are bringing up, demanding for Vijay to be the next prime ministerial candidate. And while all this political chatter is happening about Vijay being the next Prime Minister of India, the DMK in Tamil Nadu has taken a massive jibe at Vijay. And what the DMK is saying is, first fulfill your duties and election promises as CM and then think about becoming the next Prime Minister. Former DMK Minister Anbil Mahesh has hit out at Vijay saying that before elections, what Vijay promised was 6 LPG cylinders and now it has been reduced to just 3 LPG cylinders. So what sort of an election promise is this, is what DMK's former minister Anbil Mahesh has stated. This is a breaking news that we are bringing for you. The DMK saying that first fulfill your election promises as the chief minister and then harbour your ambitions as the prime minister. The DMK has also stated that Vijay has now newly put conditions on his election promises after that he has become a chief minister. So directly implying that let him first be a good chief minister, let him prove himself first as the chief minister and then let him harbour ambitions of becoming the next prime minister of India. Let's listen in to this bite that's coming in from Anbil Mahesh.
7: அவங்க தலைவருடைய அவங்க தலைவர் அவங்க எப்படி வேணாலும் சொல்லிக்கலாம், அது அவங்களுடைய இஷ்டம், அது அவங்களுடைய தலைவர் சார்ந்து. பட் என்னை பொறுத்த வரைக்கும் வருங்கால பிரதமர் என்று சொல்றதை காட்டிலும் இங்கே 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
6: I'm joined by my colleague Apurva Jaichandran. Apurva, the DMK says that Chief Minister has now put on new conditions after becoming Chief Minister. Before elections, as part of his Annapurni Super 6 schemes, he had promised 6 free cylinders, but now it has just been reduced to 3 cylinders. What more has the DMK got to say about Vijay's ambitions about becoming the next Prime Minister? Well, if you can see the DMK's former minister there, Anbil Mahesh, going ahead and taking a jibe at Chief Minister Vijay. In fact, he's talking about these particular schemes that were announced in the Tamil Nadu Assembly by none other than Chief Minister Vijay, wherein he's talked about from January 2027, Pongal, we will be giving 3 free cylinders per year. But however, after this announcement that was made by the Chief Minister, you saw the kind of conditions that had come up, wherein they said that only people who have an annual income below 2.5 lakhs per, only those people will be eligible for these 3 free cylinders. So all of these conditions that are coming up with these promises, failed promises, let Chief Minister Vijay go ahead and fulfill his duties, fulfill the promises he's promised to the public first as a Chief Minister, then let's talk about him being, called as the next Prime Minister, or even the President of USA. That's the kind of statement that has been made by Anbil Mahesh. In fact, this was an exclusive that we got, wherein Anbil Mahesh has taken a direct hit at Chief Minister Vijay. This comes right after India Today's Mood of the Nation survey, wherein it showed a lot of important leaders' names, prominent leaders' names being a part of the prime ministerial candidate, including that of Chief Minister Vijay.
8: The question is whether the Congress is benefiting from this anti-incumbency that may be setting in some states. In some states, I repeat, best suited to be next PM. Narendra Modi, 49%. Rahul Gandhi, 27%. Since you mentioned Rahul Gandhi, sir. Joseph Vijay has come in as the new entrant. I don't think an India Today Mood of the Nation had even factored him till the other day at 9%. Now, majority, a large number, maybe from Tamil Nadu. Abhijit Dipke Abhijit Deepke, Kokroot Janta Party 1.3%.
9: Above
8: Arvind Kejriwal. And Arvind Kejriwal 1.2%. Now, this is of course a direct question, best suited to be next PM. Rahul Gandhi's performance as LOP. Outstanding was 24% Jan 2026, August 2026 remains almost the same, 23. Good then was 20, now they say 25%. Add the two, there is a markup but not significant, about 4% in all. Average 18% then, 18%. Best suited to lead India bloc. Rahul Gandhi is at 29%. C. Joseph Vijay is coming at 12%. This is first day, first show, big hit. Mamata Banerjee is at 9%. Best suited to lead Congress, Rahul Gandhi 41%, Priyanka Gandhi 7%.
6: Let's pull out the numbers of best suited to be the next Prime Minister. And this is the cautionary tale which has been built in. C. Joseph Vijay 9%, Abhijit Deepke 1.3%. Over 10% of the people here, Rajdeep. And who defines this gentry? It is the Gen Z. If you remember, C. Joseph Vijay was the spark which led to the entire... How much did we debate about the Gen Z propelling C. Joseph Vijay to be the Chief Minister? Break the data down of C. Joseph Vijay, because I was looking at the micro-detailing of your data. It really, the popularity doesn't really come from Tamil Nadu, it comes from the Northeast. So there is a section, Rajdeep, that is looking at new alternatives.
8: No, no, but that's, you see, again, that's not, see, Joseph Vijay is not a contender in the Northeast. The point I'm making...
6: But he's popular.
8: No, he can be popular. The point is, if you have to win an election, you have to start getting a large chunk of the anti-BJP vote.
10: And is he a 24-7 political leader?
11: No, no, no. I'm going to make a quick point before you wind up. Just one point. Firstly, Vijay replaces in some senses Kejriwal, because earlier Kejriwal used to get that 8%. So that has moved over there. Now, as you rightly said, they have to attract, Rahul Gandhi has to attract all those who are fleeing the BJP, if they are fleeing that. I think Maria makes a very good point. The BJP is highly resilient. It hasn't collapsed in a way. Don't ever imagine that through these polls. It has just dipped a bit. It's still very strong where it is.
6: And with that, we come to the end of India Today's So South. I want to thank my colleagues Abdul Bashir, Shibi Mol and Apurva Jaichandran for joining us on this show. Tossing it back to my colleague Suvesha Savant, who is joining us from Delhi Studio.
12: Oh yes, and we cut across to breaking news just coming in. Prime Minister Narendra Modi celebrating Rakhi with students on the occasion of Rakhi. School students who tied Rakhi to Prime Minister Narendra Modi, where Prime Minister said... He not just gave a high five and smiles at the Rakhi celebrations, but also interacted with the students. This celebration that happened at Prime Minister Modi's house. High fives were exchanged, smiles, of course. All those students and the Prime Minister on the occasion of Rakhi at 7 LKM. Let me take this to my colleague Aishwarya Paliwal, now joining us on the broadcast. Aishwarya, heartwarming indeed, those pictures on the occasion of Rakhi, Prime Minister exchanging high fives, all the students and Prime Minister all smiles at 7 LKM on Rakhi.
13: Well, definitely, you know, we are seeing these images that have come in, and we have already seen Prime Minister Narendra Modi, you know, with regards to all the festivals, he celebrates it with a lot of gungo, and the high five that we are actually seeing is the new avatar of Prime Minister Modi, something that we have been seeing over the past few days, Prime Minister Narendra Modi, making sure that there is a connect with the Gen Z also, and something that he's been speaking with the other MPs and the leaders of the Bharatiya Janata Party. Also, the smiles that you are seeing, this is something that Prime Minister Modi, let me tell you, Rubio has been doing over the past many years. Even when he was the chief minister, he used to make sure that these festivals are being celebrated. And, those are the images that you are seeing on your screens at the moment, Vish.
12: Oh, yes, absolutely, indeed. And Prime Minister, like you said, exchanging high fives, not something we've seen, but certainly heartwarming images. Let's take a look at that entire sequence. Aishwarya, we see this sort of camaraderie that the Prime Minister especially indulges in when it comes to special occasions. And here on Rakhi, he is with the students in a light-hearted moment. They want to ask him their questions, and they've probably waited for this moment to be at the Prime Minister's house to interact with him. Sweet indeed.
13: Well, definitely. Also, Swisha, this is not the first time that we are seeing an interaction of Prime Minister Narendra Modi with the children. We have often seen how comfortable Prime Minister Modi is, and there are a lot of smiles and jokes also that Prime Minister Modi says. And, whenever we have seen this these kind of images coming in, one thing is very, very clear. Prime Minister Modi understands how to be very comfortable around kids. And this is exactly something that he's been often speaking about as well, that there is a natural connect that the party has had with the young and also with the children. This is something that now needs to be looked at very, very keenly. The images that you are seeing, the high fives and the smiles, all of them part of the charisma that Prime Minister Modi has and the kind of connect that he's had, not just now, but over the past many years with the children. You would often have seen how there are several videos that actually come out. Often when the PM goes out also, we have seen how he is all smiles, speaks with his students and also, observe things that, in this particular video we can very clearly see he asked the girl that, oh, the one that you tied, it has actually opened up, let me do it once again. So this is the observant part of the Prime Minister Modi also coming to the fore in this video.
12: Look at that wrist, Aishwarya, that is full of Rakhis. Prime Minister making that promise as he got those Rakhis tied, for high fives that were exchanged in full swing. And really an inspiration, a warm moment for all those little children who interacted with the Prime Minister, some of them who also gave him a hug, and how Prime Minister is showing his wrist off with all those Rakhis tied.
13: Right, Swisha, this is the kind of love that Prime Minister Modi actually has, and he also feels very, very proud whenever we have seen him speaking with children, understanding what they want, and the playful side of Prime Minister Modi also comes out. This is not the first video that we are seeing over the past many years. Even when he was the chief minister, there were these kind of pictures that used to come out, which used to highlight the kind of connect that the Prime Minister Modi actually has with the students. The smiles, the high fives, also a way of telling the world that, yes, there is a natural camaraderie that the children have. And he also understands and feels that all the smiles and all the playfulness that we are seeing coming out on the special occasion of Raksha Bandhan. We have seen not one, but so many children actually at his house, and he interacted with each and every one of them. That's what sources have told me, Swisha.
12: Shara, do stay on. Let's take a look at this video once again.
9: Sir,
12: to come back to you because that's the quality of Prime Minister Narendra Modi that we witness time and again, especially during his interactions, where he knows how to add that personal touch to make the other person feel important. And also, his quality of how he manages to break the ice, no matter which segment or who he's interacting with, what that walk of life and where that person hails from, whether it's students, whether it's world leaders, whether it's farmers and different sections of the society that he interacts with, but the interaction that he makes very, very personal. All right, not too sure if Aishwarya is still connected with us, but that video stealing hearts on the occasion of Rakhi. Several students who were at 7 LKM, they tied Rakhi to Prime Minister Narendra Modi, asked their fair share of questions, curious moments, warm indeed, smiles that were exchanged, and high fives. Of course, not something we've seen very often, but Prime Minister also showing off his wrist with all the Rakhis tied. Moving on, Uttar Pradesh Chief Minister Yogi Adityanath has also celebrated Raksha Bandhan, this with a group of Gen Alpha children in a special interaction with students from government schools. Chief Minister sat down with the young students, interacted with them and shared light-hearted moments before having the children tie Rakhis on his wrist. The celebrations brought an affectionate personal touch to the festivities. Take a look at those pictures.

0: And there, that very video coming in from the stage, UP Chief Minister Yogi Adityanath, who got a Rakhi tied by one of the students, this amid the massive fund that has also been allotted by the UP government to for the betterment of government schools in the state of Uttar Pradesh. And there you see, just 2 days after, UP Chief Minister Yogi Adityanath, who is at one of these schools celebrating Rakhi with those students. The many Rakhis that have been tied on his wrist as he extends a promise of protection. And those playful, smiling pictures with the students. And the energy that runs in that room as UP Chief Minister Yogi Adityanath celebrated Raksha Bandhan with Gen Alpha children. Yes, these children that you watch on your screens are from government schools in UP. This was a special interaction on the occasion of Rakhi. Chief Minister Yogi Adityanath, who sat down with these young students, interacted with them, answered their questions, shared some light-hearted moments with them before the children came on the stage to tie Rakhi to UP Chief Minister Yogi Adityanath. And there, of course, those happy pictures coming in after the Rakhi was tied. The celebrations that brought an affectionate personal touch to the festivities. Moving on, Toxic arrived with massive expectations. The film is now facing a wave of criticism within hours of its release, from its confusing storyline and 3-hour-plus runtime to accusations of repeating the KGF template and criticism over its female characters. The negative word of mouth is already making noise. Now the question is, can Toxic's massive opening withstand the backlash? We're getting you this report.
1: Love. Love makes monsters of women.
2: Yash's Toxic arrived with massive hype
1: of its deception.
2: But within hours, the internet turned toxic for the film. The biggest complaint, the story.
3: Ladies and ladies,
2: viewers have described the narrative as confusing, messy, and difficult to follow, with many feeling that the film puts style ahead of substance. The criticism doesn't stop there. The runtime has become a joke in itself. At nearly 194 minutes, the film demands more than 3 hours from its audience.
4: Nan sitike bandu, nan family mele kaiyeti alla.
2: For those audiences, the problem isn't simply that Toxic is long. It's that the story doesn't justify being this long.
5: Nin tamman sutto, aun boodi line ildo.
2: Audiences have called it slow, exhausting, messy and boring, with some complaining that the film takes too long to establish its character and central conflict.
6: Got a light?
2: And then comes the comparison Yash probably did not want. A section of viewers feels that Toxic is still trapped in the KGF template. The larger-than-life hero, slow-motion entries, violence, swagger, styled action, and the attempt to turn every Yash moment into a mass moment. The treatment of female characters is another major flashpoint. Some viewers have accused the film of reducing its women to extensions of Yash's character rather than giving them independent arcs. Sukmani Vasant has separately faced trolling over her intimate scene with Yash. A section of social media users questioned her choice to do the scene, while her fans pushed back against the trolling and argued that the criticism should be directed at the writing rather than the actor. The editing and pacing have also been criticized for making the story feel fragmented. The latest controversy erupted when the audience's rating reportedly disappeared from Book My Show. The removal was quickly noticed by social media users, with several questioning why the platform has taken down the rating.
7: Hello.
2: Now, the big question is, will the massive opening survive the negative word of mouth?
7: I'm coming!
8: Be ready to battle chaos.
2: With Pranjali Sethi, Entertainment Bureau, India Today.
0: Time now for a short break. 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

0: when a parliamentarian, and I'm talking about your colleague Kangana Ranaut.
1: Don't restrict freedom to the parliamentarian. Freedom is there for every Indian.
0: Okay. So it's freedom for Kangana Ranaut to take on Kriti Sanon and say that
1: why
0: he should have
1: been better
0: dressed. Why are
1: you restricted to Kangana Ranaut? Kangana Ranaut is a first-time MP, very junior. And sometimes I will tell her how to function in a parliament business and other things. But
0: you are a minister, you are the parliamentary affairs
1: minister.
0: That's
1: what I'm saying. As a parliamentary affairs, I can guide for parliamentary procedure. But I can't guide her what to speak, what not to speak.
0: I agree.
1: These are personal choice.
0: But should some leader show restraint? And I'll give you another example. At the same time, when the Prime Minister was striking such a reconciliatory tone of forgiveness with students, at the same time you had certain ministers like her again who called Gen Z gutter generation.
1: No, that I heard it. She didn't say that. She says that those who abuse, not everybody. She clarified it.

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Good afternoon and welcome. You're watching India Today and I'm Anisha Mathur with the headlines at this hour. Another flood threat looming large in Nepal. District officials say notice saying lake has broken its banks. Can see river level of water rising. Rescue operations stopped for the next 1.5 hours. Nepal turns down foreign rescue teams offer as death toll mounts. Says Nepal security agencies can handle rescue. India offers to deploy NDRF but Nepal rejects. Seeks financial help through PM Relief Fund instead. Time running out for rescuers in Nepal. Concern grows over missing Indians. At least 290 Indians still missing. 84 Indians traced by MEA in Nepal, most missing Indians from South India. India Today survey sends ripples in Tamil Nadu. Today's CM, tomorrow's PM Vijay posters in Tamil Nadu. Vijay for PM chorus after India Today survey. Vijay among top three PM choices in India Today poll. Union Minister meets anti-quota group. Talks held with reservation opposers. Cordial talks held, claims Nadda. Minister vows another round of talks. Protesters demand reservation reforms. CJP questions Nadda's cryptic post.

0: Even as Nepal struggles to recover from the flash floods, it has refused foreign assistance. India, for that matter, offered to send NDRF teams to assist with the rescue efforts. Apart from India, China, US, UK, Japan, South Korea, Sri Lanka and Bangladesh have also offered help. And remember, citizens from several of these countries are among those missing and yet to be located. Despite this, Nepal has rejected the assistance. The country has said that its security agencies are capable of handling the ongoing rescue operation. However, Nepal has instead asked foreign missions to channel financial assistance through the Prime Minister's Relief Fund. India has stood rock solid with Nepal during this crisis. India has sent 45 metric tons of humanitarian aid to Nepal and has assured that India stands firmly with Nepal during this tragedy.
1: Two aircraft with humanitarian assistance have been sent to Kathmandu. A C-130J aircraft took off yesterday at around 8:30 p.m. carrying 10 tons of relief material, including temporary shelters, blankets, hygiene kits, solar lamps, medicines, etc. And then this morning, a C-17 aircraft departed with 37.5 tons of supplies, comprising 28.5 tons of relief items such as tents, blankets, hygiene kits, solar lamps, dewatering pumps, kitchen sets, gen sets, etc. 8 tons of medicine and 1 ton of food items. In total, across the two departures by air, India has sent 47.5 tons of emergency relief supplies aimed at supporting Nepal's ongoing rescue and relief operations.
0: And let's take you through some of the major developments. Remember, Nepal is combating its worst disaster in a decade after catastrophic flash flood struck its border with Tibet. 72 hours on, the race against time continues to rescue survivors still stranded across the flood-hit areas. Here are the top developments over the last few hours. Amid the devastation caused by the earlier flood, another flood threat is now looming over Nepal. Reports reveal authorities have received notice that a glacial lake has breached its banks, triggering fresh concerns of flooding downstream, for which water levels are visibly rising. Nepal Army has temporarily halted rescue ops for the next 1.5 hours amid worsening conditions. Over 450 bodies have been recovered so far from flood-hit areas of Nepal, while almost thousands still remain untraced. The Nepalese army, police and other authorities have been racing against time in a joint effort to locate and rescue those still stranded in the floods. Braving extreme conditions, 350 workers were rescued from a tunnel project site in Trishuli, including 63 Indians. Meanwhile, the Ministry of External Affairs in India has set up a control room in Delhi to monitor and coordinate rescue efforts in Nepal, as more than 250 Indians still remain missing. Nepal has declined all foreign rescue assistance, including India's offer to deploy NDRF teams. China, US, UK and several other countries have also offered help, with citizens of several of these countries among the missing. Nepal says its security agencies are capable of handling the operation. Instead, it has asked foreign missions to route financial aid through the PM Relief Fund. And let's take you through some of the information that we do have about the glacier and its impact. The length of the glacier that we are monitoring at the moment is 1.4 kilometer. The width is 1 kilometer. This is the glacier that collapsed at 17,000 plus feet. With this, if you compare it, it's the Burj Khalifa, for example, which is a man-made building, that is only 828 meters. In comparison, the glacier is several times that height, that size. So we're looking at an enormous glacier that has collapsed, causing what we at the moment believe is what caused the tragedy that has happened so far. And the devastation in Nepal has left families across India desperate for answers. From Kolkata and Siliguri to Gujarat and Uttar Pradesh, Indians who travel to Nepal, many for the Kailash Mansarovar Yatra, remain untraceable. Phones have gone silent, families are making desperate appeals, and every passing hour adds to the anxiety. Take a look at this report.

0: settling down, but central bank buying everything. I think Diwali is in November, and if we close this year, I am expecting 5,100 in international, whereas on domestic side with the rupee, no doubt some strength has been there in rupee, but some concerns still going on. We can see gold making a new high, maybe around 180, 185 should be the level by year end, or we can say by Diwali.
1: Okay, got that. And what about silver? What is your expectation by the year end on silver prices?
0: So, silver is getting a two name. One is the devil's metal because of volatility, what we have seen this year from the high of 4,20,000 market crashed down to the level 2 lakh, and now it has sharply recovered and trading very well around 2,40,000, 2,45,000 nearby. So I think silver as an industrial metal, today morning itself, Chinese industrial demand data has came that is slowly and steadily picking up. The consumption from the industry side is quite high. Deficit, we have entered in seventh year. No new supply has been there. Looking to this, I am expecting silver to test around $90 by this year end, which means on domestic side, we can see a level like $3,25,000.

0: So, sir, what is your target as far as Diwali is concerned, or by the year end, where do you see the gold prices?
1: So I think with a given fundamental, I am more bullish on gold because of geopolitical tension. No doubt it has been slightly set.

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0: In a world of action-packed blockbusters and star-studded romances, there's a tender thread of love that quietly weaves its magic through the glitz and glamour of Bollywood.
1: Kya baat hai, Nikhil?
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0: Their family is everything.
1: Love you too, bhai.
0: And Dil Ka Rishta beats everything else. And when Raksha Bandhan rolls around, it's not just about tying rakhis and exchanging gifts.
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0: From emotional dramas that tug at your heartstrings to light-hearted comedies that celebrate

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1: 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He wraps his sister Shiksha in a cocoon of love that knows no bounds.
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1: This blockbuster is a full-blown sanskari feast for the soul, where every frame oozes parivar, parampara, and the purest sibling vibes.

The 2000 film Iqbal, directed by Nagesh Kukunoor, beautifully portrays the deep, uplifting bond between brother and sister at its heart.

starring Nasiruddin Shah, Shreyas Talpade, and Girish Karnad in the lead. The story revolves around a deaf and mute young boy from a rural village who dreams of playing cricket for India. Despite skepticism from their father, his sister becomes his unwavering supporter, serving as his translator and helping him pursue trials at a cricket academy. The film sensitively demonstrates how familial love, especially the protective, nurturing care of a sister, can be a powerful force in achieving dreams.

So yes, Bollywood has celebrated the unbreakable bond of siblings in every shade. Because no matter how far life takes you, a brother-sister bond is that one thread that never breaks.

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0: and welcome. You are with the India Today Mood of the Nation, the biannual tracker of the mood of the country that is watched very closely. All the details in the latest India Today magazine, a poll brought to you in collaboration with C-Voter that does all the polling for the mood of the nation. A sample of more than 1 lakh, and this has been a very significant tracker in August of 2026 because it comes against the backdrop of wide-ranging student protests being described as the Gen Z protests across the country. What impact is that having on the politics of the country? That's what we're going to discuss over the next hour. We have all our guests here: Gaurav Sawant, Maria Shakir, Preeti Chaudhary, Raj Chengappa, Siddharth Zarabi, all with us here in the studio. Also, Yashwant Deshmukh, who, remember, from C-Voter, he's the one who's done the poll. If it goes wrong, he's the one who should be held responsible. And also with us is Guru Prakash Paswan of the Bharatiya Janata Party. We also hope to be joined by the Cochrane Janata Party and the Congress Party. But let's turn straight, therefore, to the cockroaches, because in the last 3 months, if there's one word that's been buzzing around Indian politics, it is the rise of the CJP, the Cochrane Janata Party. Should it remain a pressure group, is what was one of the questions asked. 39% said yes, it should remain a pressure group. 26% said it should contest elections. So a greater number felt that the Cochrane Janata Party should remain a pressure group. Will you vote for the Cochrane Janata Party if they contest it? Yes, said 33%. No, said 43%. But 33% also is not a number to be scoffed at for a party which really doesn't even exist in terms of recognition or registration, but is more of an idea. State of Gen Z, most important issue, significant. Jobs, 53%. Education, 22%. Cost of living, 12%. Mental health, 4%. View on opportunities for young people. Hard work and merit matter, 32%. Money and connections matter, 26%. Too few opportunities, 22%. Opportunities exist, but only in certain sectors, 14%. So a generation that believes there is way too much of nepotism, that believe that money and connections matter and all too few opportunities, add them up, comes to about 48%. One in every two Indians believes that hard work and merit is not enough at the moment. Okay, who wants to go first on the Cochrane Janata Party? Preeti, you covered the agitation. What number stands out for you here?
1: Can I tell you what numbers? Let's take both the numbers together. Future of CJP and will you vote for CJP if they contest? And why I think we need to read both the numbers together, because Rajdeep, there is another number in this is don't know, can't say. Mm-hmm. So right on top, future of CJP, remain a pressure group. Nearly close to 40% wanted to remain a pressure group. 26% say no, we want you to enter politics. There's about 30% that says can't know, don't know, can't say. And I think that's very important to watch out for, because when you look at the other figure, will you vote for CJP? 33% says yes, I will vote for CJP. No is 43%. But there is a sizable 20% which again says don't know, can't say. Mm-hmm. So will the CJP make that transition, Rajdeep, to a political party?
0: If they see the numbers, what will they say?
1: For the CJP, if they're looking at these numbers will be heartening, contrary to what Abhijit Dibke has always maintained, that he will always be a pressure group and not enter politics, though his other colleagues have a contrarian point of view. These numbers would be heartening for them if they want to make that political
2: jump.
0: Yeah, what number stands out?
2: A pressure group will also impact, you will have pressure in their own family. So if in Tamil Nadu, middle class went with the Gen Z in their own household, the question now is that Gen Z and urban middle class, which has been almost like a captive audience of the BJP, if this pressure group now impacts the pressure within the family, which we could see a different story.
0: No, so you're saying even if they remain a pressure group,
2: they will
0: influence voter behavior.
2: Inside their family. That's where the issue is.
3: That is done, Rajdi. But I would just say, if you look at this poll, very sensible in their approach. They do say that they should contest elections, but right now they believe pressure group is good for them.
1: They're split on that, right?
3: No, but if you look at the three or four factors that will make them really strengthen themselves in terms of a political party, First, you have an agenda. Now, they've got that right agenda, but they need to expand that beyond education, get into health, get into livelihoods, jobs, and everything else. They're just beginning to do that. So it's important for them to be a pressure group on that front. Take a look at the leadership. We saw Dipke is making his splash in the Mood of the Nation poll. 1.3, higher than his boss, ex-boss Kejriwal, but still a long way
1: Freudian
3: to go.
1: Freudian slip.
4: Yeah, go ahead.
3: So that is the thing they need to look at. Take a look at organization. Who is it fighting against? A formidable organization like the BJP. I mean, that they've perfected that machine to a point where they're winning election after election. The CJP has to build that organization to contest with that. And then finally, when you look at the milieu, they've got the milieu right in the sense that there is a general movement, including parents saying that jobs, unemployment, all the other issues that they have is a problem. They need to build on that. So I think if you take a look at this poll, what comes through very clearly is that this is a very sensible answer that they're giving right across both in terms of politics, expressing themselves. What interested me was that they're still on one side want merit to be there, but feel frustrated
5: but
3: that merit is
5: thing,
3: not showing up.
5: It's a red flag for the government. It's a warning sign for the government. It's an equally big warning sign for the opposition. Sure. Because they could be eating yes. into Rahul Gandhi's votes or the Congress party's votes. And that is why Rahul Gandhi was very smart. He didn't join the CJP protest. He carried out his own protest. And his protest against, so for example, at the 7 Lok Kalyan Marg or other dharnas that Rahul Gandhi did, that is where he wants to ensure that he retains that opposition space and does not cede it to CJP or Aam Aadmi Party.
6: Are we concluding at this early stage that this is going to be a protest vote which will lead to a permanent shift? Does this data give us that sense?
4: Not at all. I don't think so.
6: And the last 50 years, Rajdeep Raj, you have tracked this more than anyone else on this panel. Do we forget Assam? And the young people who led a movement there.
5: But so, AGP
1: but
5: ended up forming the government.
6: My limited point is that at this stage, what we should really perhaps attribute to the CJP and the well that they tapped into is immense amount of discontent around specific issues. I don't think it's an ideological shift, Rajdeep.
2: Yes.
6: And I'm positing as a question to you.
4: No, we'll come to those specific issues, and I'm going to pull out the numbers on employment in particular, as well as the fairness of examinations, because those have been two key issues that they've done. But before I come to that, let's just get in the CJP voices, BJP and Congress for quick comments, and I emphasize the word quick comments. First two words, the CJP's Vijay Reddy is joining us. Mr. Reddy, when you look at these numbers, will you be heartened and believe that the time has come to slowly consider moving into a political group? When people say 33% say that they will vote for CJP if they contest it, would you be tempted to join politics?
7: No, at this moment, we still remain very intact to our goal and our initial plan that we have, that is to remain as a pressure group. And we feel we get wider acceptance. We also feel that people don't a lot of youth have this stigma towards political parties and politicians. So we don't want that tag to drag us down. We want to remain a pressure group. We want to be accessible and in touch with the grassroots. So I think this is the best way forward for us.
4: Okay, you're saying it's the best. Pooja is joining us from the Congress. And I'm also joined by Guru Prakash Paswan of the BJP. Mr. Paswan, when you look at these numbers, state of Gen Z, most important issue, jobs, education. At the two, it's 75%. Three in every four are worried about jobs or education. Is that a warning signal again to the government in power?
8: No, Rajdeep, it's a very interesting data. And I think my takeaway from this data would be that our youngsters are not cynical, they are aspirational. I was looking after the data and in fact I saw that the Gen Z is endorsing our reform agenda. 76% of them, they have serious threat against illegal immigration. 70% support One Nation, One Election. And I think it's very important. It's a takeaway for us. And as far as our engagement with the youngsters are concerned, I think this morning, Prime Minister of India had a massive Khelo India dialogue. Previously in the past as well, in Pariksha Ki Baat, Man Ki Baat, we have a mechanism. In fact, last year, Rajdeep, my home state of Bihar, which is the youngest state in the country, it gave a thumping majority to the Bharatiya Janata Party and NDA. So as a political party, we are constantly evolving, we are observing, we are making analysis. As far as the question of jobs is concerned, I think startup ecosystem, we have the third largest startup ecosystem after the US and China. Obviously, there are concerns with respect to job, there are concerns with respect to employment, and I think it's an ongoing issue. We will definitely have a more constructive, a more solution-oriented approach towards that. But whether CJP should remain as a
4: warning signal to all of you in these.
8: I think it's their own prerogative.
4: You know, there is a warning signal. It's not just about Khelo India. Voters now want more. They want more than slogans. They want to see, and I'll come to those numbers in a moment because they're pretty staggering when you look at the numbers on employability and fairness of examination. But Pooja Tripathi, your first reactions because, you know, Pooja Tripathi, your first reactions to these numbers because when I look at these numbers, you know, 33% say we'll vote for the CJP if they contest it. Clearly, there's a young cohort which is wanting change from the traditional parties, looking for some kind of newness. Congress doesn't represent novelty, it appears to them.
9: I don't think so, Rajdeep. Looking at it as a warning sign, I consider it more as an aspirational sign. Because, you know, the way the youth has been there, just now Maria was saying that this Gen Z generation, the young generation, led to a change of guard in Tamil Nadu. This young generation, Gen Z generation, was too kid, you know, they were too small when 2019 happened. But now they're questioning the status quo. Now they're protesting and they're enjoying questioning. And I think that's what an aspirational India stands for. Let there be voices because this is a generation which is educated, which is digitally powerful, which is aspirational, yet economically exhausted if you see the numbers. And they are looking at an India which has degree without jobs, which has, you know, which has no opportunities, which is fed up of the examination leak system. And they're questioning it. And questioning
4: they're anti-establishment clearly, but Yashwant, just want to understand, since Tamil Nadu is being named by a number of people, there was a feeling that Vijay's victory was driven by Gen Z. It was perhaps the first time that you could actually suggest a young cohort took someone to chief ministership. Is that unique to Tamil Nadu in these numbers, early numbers that we see? Could we be seeing a Gen Z voter becoming as important as a Mahila voter or the traditional caste and community vote banks of this country? Could there be the first signs of that? We saw it in Tamil Nadu. Could that spread to the country?
10: Well, two different data points here, which are not part of the MOTN at this point of time. But in our post-poll dissection of Tamil Nadu elections, Rajdeep, we did mention at that point of time that more than 20% of Tamil Nadu voters actually decided on the last day of voting, which was unprecedented, absolutely unprecedented. That number generally in the post-poll comes around 7-8%, not 20% plus. An overwhelming majority of them voted for Vijay under the influence. They said that under the influence of our kids. Because that was very evident when we did the cross-step that whom do you want to see as the chief minister? They did not name Vijay. They mentioned the other two gentlemen, but not Vijay. So it was very clear they were voting for TVK, but they were not mentioning Vijay. So there was a very clear case. The way Vijay's name has picked up, two people in this country have kind of amused me in the popularity rating who are actually more popular outside their own state. One is the UP chief minister among the BJP masses. Outside Uttar Pradesh, he is more popular. Another one is Vijay. He is more popular among the Gen Z outside Tamil Nadu now. So this is very, very critical thing to understand. Gen Z is a very typical phenomena where they are kind of influencing their family members. Within the family, they have already become a pressure group. You know, it's not that they are...
2: Go back to the
10: original fountainhead of the UGC in the, when you're talking about the Hindi back of the BJP's core vote. That core vote is getting influenced by their Gen Z as the fountainhead as well.
4: Okay, let's do a deeper dive into Gen Z and then y'all can take it forward. Biggest employment problem. Because let's break down employment. It's one thing to say employment. Biggest employment problem, not enough jobs. 32% say that. Salaries are too low, 18%. Jobs don't match qualifications, 17%. Government recruitment slow is 17%. Who is responsible for improving employability? Union and state government, 63%. So large number blame, don't blame me, only they're anti-establishment. Whoever is in power is getting a blowback. Schools and universities, 14%. Private employers, 9%. Individuals and families, 5%. How confident are you of fairness of examinations? A great deal, 14%. Fair amount, 9%. Not much, 27%. None at all, 40%. Add the two. 67% of those polled are saying either they have no faith or not much faith in the way exams are conducted. What should be the government's higher priority? Improve education and healthcare, 23%. Infra and capital expenditure, 21%. Direct support to households, 16%. All should receive equal priority, 18%. Reducing taxes, 8%. But employability is becoming more and more important. There's a sense of anxiety, of frustration that's coming out here. Who's benefiting? We're not clear.
6: Just on this employability bit, I think political reporters are making a mistake when it comes to attributing Gen Z and Tamil Nadu in the manner it was done. Tamil Nadu, let us state it on record, has the highest number of manufacturing jobs.
4: Yes.
6: It has amongst the best employment rates. So please do not attribute Gen Z and the behavior
4: so
6: in the recent election.
4: So maybe they want novelty. Maybe Gen Z is also partly about novelty and change.
6: I'm not going there. All I'm saying is the question that we have to ask is that is Gen Z now upset with welfareism, and are the limits of welfareism as defined by the BJP, the Labarthi class, now clashing head-on with the Gen Z?
4: There's no sign of that, but Preeti, you want to make a point.
1: You know, the point that I was want to make stems from what Siddharth said, that can we actually look at these numbers and actually feel that that it gives us a sense that the CJP can actually turn into a political force? But Siddharth, you know, comparisons with the Assam Ganu Parishad that we are making.
6: Let's compare with Nam Nirman.
4: Let's I want you all to extrapolate from these numbers.
1: Yeah,
4: what do these numbers tell us?
1: Something has shifted. Where in the last time, Raj, when we have done the Mood of the Nation poll, you've had jobs as much as mental health on the same page? It's never quite registered. There is a reason why the Gen Z is feeling what it's feeling. I'm not saying. For example, 6 months ago, Rajdeep, when the Kokro Janta Party was nothing more than a social media page on Instagram, did we even think that it would be able to make that leap from Instagram onto Jantar Mantar and actually spark the kind of protest and movement in terms of people?
3: Can I just comment at this moment?
1: We did not think so.
4: Raj, I just want to get a clarification from Yashwant. These numbers, Yashwant, are only taken of Gen Z voters or across the board?
3: No, Gen Z.
4: When you say 53% of Gen Z voters are worried about jobs, am I clear? That's the cohort you've looked at.
10: Gen Z.
4: Right?
10: What you are looking at the Gen Z is the Gen Z number.
4: Okay. So therefore, when I look at it, that's, you see, 53% jobs, 22% education, 75%. So CJP has struck the right issues. That's become very clear.
3: Yeah. And why is it important? Because Gen Z, which roughly defined as people born after 1997 and 2012, form 30% of the electorate. They have, of course, grown up only with Prime Minister Modi. But more important, the issue that you're raising is the complete mismatch between education and employment.
2: True. And that's what the media is
3: saying. Let me just finish this point. And you're seeing that anger that is coming out there, because what has happened is that they have struggled through. Many of the middle class have tried their best to pass these exams. They get very upset if someone intervenes. They want merit, but someone comes and fixes the system. Then when they move up, if you look at the other question, when they actually get a job, it is not what they're qualified for. That's far below. There are not enough jobs available for these people who are studying, you know, have graduation and others. And therefore, they get into poor quality jobs. So then what happens is there's frustration. That's why if you look at it, they say that the quality of job, salaries, these are very important. That's not happening. So what the CJP is plugged into is a discontent that is there, an unfairness in the system. And let me just take this a little larger, this thing. The fact of ethics and the deteriorating ethics also in the political class, the kind of switcheroos that are happening, people are switching. On one side, you have the exams not being conducted properly. On the other, when you look at what the ethics of the political class, they can switch loyalties. That is there. So you're seeing an uprising,
4: you
3: not
4: see,
3: just of
4: so,
3: this
4: education, so, but a larger point. You see, look at this number. Who is responsible for improving employability? 63% are blaming union and state government. So if it's in Jharkhand, they will blame a Hemant Soren government of which the Congress is a part. If it is at the center, they are blaming the central government. It's not as if this vote is anti one particular party. It's a general anti-establishment. Whoever is in power, hamare liye kuch nahi
2: kiya. That's right. Niti Aayog report, which has just come out, has actually said that the graduate unemployment is as high at 13%. They are also saying that despite training, 7.67 crore individuals are also unemployed. You know, that is the data that we are looking at. And this is government's own acknowledgement of the challenges. So what you say is right. When they say that there are the entire examination system, public examination system is a challenge, the question would be, Rajdeep, why an NTA? It was created in 2017 and the entire examination process has been so flawed now that the questions are being raised. What is the purpose of the NTA? And then when education as a subject is in concurrent list, then that's the reason why both the union and the state governments are being blamed.
4: No, because examinations are conducted across the country. In every state, examinations are now being found to be flawed. So, I'm only looking at it political impact. Who gets the blowback? Anger is clear. Anxiety is clear. Frustration is clear. Who gets the political blowback, Yashwant Deshmukh? Because if you look at the numbers that you put out earlier for the bigger picture, there is clearly anti-incumbency, but not overwhelming. I want to understand, where is the Gen Z's vote going? Where is the vote going? Mr. Paswan said at the start that the Gen Z is still with the BJP. He cited the example of Bihar. Are they shifting voting preferences along with the issues?
10: I think Gen Z is going where the solution is, where they feel the solution is. They do not want you to remind them of the problems. They want you to come up with a solution. This is why the traditional opposition parties are not clicking with them either, because the traditional opposition party is only raising the voice. There is a problem, there is a problem, there is a problem. They are not coming up with a solution. You see, the problem is the complete shift of narrative or contrasting narrative what the BJP has been playing.

0: don't seem to indicate that. If Modi is getting 43.9% among Gen Z as against 48% overall or 48.7 overall, Rahul Gandhi is just getting 27.4 as against 27.1 overall. Gaurav, so there's just Gaurav, a 0.3% gain for Rahul Gandhi. No Gaurav, major gain in this Gen Z anger.
1: Gaurav, simply because the Gen Z is smart. They won't jump from one ship to the other unless there is another better alternative available.
2: Okay,
1: they are angry. They are saying that we are angry, we are upset, the things are not happening. But they are not just jumping around simply because there is no alternative that they see as a viable alternative, which is giving them solution.
2: So in a sense, therefore, the challenge, the warning signals are for both from Gen Z.
0: Yes.
2: For the government, yeah, and the opposition. Provide a more credible opposition and a model that we can feel attracted to. For the government, you're losing the narrative. Mr. Paswan, do you concede that's been the wake-up call? Because the Modi government has been known to be very good with managing narratives. Gen Z has come and disrupted it. They put on the national map, whether you like it or not, jobs and education. You can do Khelo India, you can do Insta Reels, but people are saying, Naukri kidhar hai, Shiksha kidhar hai.
3: No, Rajdeep, you are a very senior journalist. You have been following elections since decades. I think I have been following elections since 1999 Lok Sabha. And every single election, Rajdeep, and I'm sure Yashwanji would agree, that every single election, education and employment has been the key voter determinant behavior. I think every election after 5 years, so I personally don't see any novelty or any uniqueness with respect to this survey or with respect to this observation or the data that has come out. Every single election, every single state election, we have seen the manifesto making of my party, of other parties as well. Education and employment are the two heads that are always
4: not
3: being
4: true,
3: discussed.
4: Not true, Guru.
3: I
4: not
3: don't
4: true.
3: See anything you personally
4: know, why I'm
3: you
4: saying it's not true
3: it.
4: Is I'll pull in Yashwant on this. I'll tell you why the point that you made is untrue.
2: Yeah, let him finish. Okay. Let him finish. Because, you know, manifestos are one thing. You put it in the... People are asking for results. People are asking for outcomes. You put it in the manifesto and I don't get jobs. You put it in the manifesto, I'll clean up exams. They don't get clean. People are... This generation is being more demanding and accountable. That's what we're seeing.
4: But, you know, Guru, one point which you raised, because over the course of time, if you look at MOTN data, right, employment has only come up in the last few surveys and it's only increasing in terms of traction. We had other issues that even the Gen Z was voting on. Now that has changed. And maybe it's not just Gen Z also, Guru, because there's also millennials. Jharkhand was millennials. It wasn't Gen Z.
2: Okay, let him respond.
1: One quick comment.
2: Let him complete.
1: Guru happens to be one of my few favorite spokesperson.
2: Yeah, let him respond, please.
1: just a very quick one, because let me put this to Guru, because he will understand that one. Very quickly one. You see, I presume that if the Gen Z would be swinging from the ruling spectrum to the opposition in a routine way, I would think that BJP would found it easy. That, okay, ye routine mein gussa idhar se udhar ja raha hai. But this is something very different. They are not swinging the routine way. They are looking for better alternative. And this is exactly which is good and bad vote for the BJP. Good in a way that it is not actually helping the Congress right now. Bad in a way, they are dealing with a generation which is actually looking for right set of answers, not a routine pendulum swing. I mean,
2: okay.
1: It's
2: only fair. You know, sure. Everyone's intervened while Guru Prakash has been trying to complete his point. Finish up.
3: No, Preeti, I'm not disagreeing with you. When you say that education and employment are the two key issues, I'm not at all disagreeing with you. In fact, I agree it's an issue, it's a challenge, and we have to come and deal with it. And I agree with Yashwanji, where in his previous observation, he said that the Gen Z today are looking for concrete solutions, not just the problem, not just the rhetoric. I think that's the absolute... marvelously put it. But two very limited points which I'm trying to make. One is the data from RBI claims, because I think Maria quoted the data from Niti Aayog. The RBI claims data 2026 has said that the jobs, again, I'm not trying to make any comparison 2014-2026, but this need to be stated here. From about 47 crore organized jobs to 64 crore jobs in 2026, about 36% increase. And another important point when it comes to Gen Z, in 2016, the DPIIT categorically said that there are only 450 registered startups, which is now about 2 lakh startups, finally giving to about 20 to 25 lakhs direct and indirect jobs. I completely agree with

0: all of you, when you say that jobs, education, employment is an issue, I don't disagree with it. But at the same time, my point, Rajdeep D, that it has been an issue in 1999, in 2004,
1: but the
0: in 2019,
1: scale is,
0: in 2024.
1: Sir, it will be an issue. Sir, I take your point, but along with that, when examining
0: people, sir.
1: You see, the point is, if you look at our poll, where is the BJP taking its biggest hit at the moment? It is in states ruled by it in the Hindi heartland. That's where government jobs are shrinking. That's where job opportunities are shrinking. That's where the number of exams, for example, yes, that have been seen to be manipulated are the highest. That's your worry. This education and jobs have always been there. But now it's reaching a tipping point. And that tipping point is what you've got to worry when you look at narratives. But let me turn to Vijay Reddy of the CJP. You've hit the right issues in a way, education and employment. The question is, what next? Is this going to be a sustained, for example, your next agitation you're saying is school. School, theek karo. Are you going to be able to make that into a nationwide movement, Mr. Reddy? Or is this going
2: Absolutely.
1: To be episodic?
2: We have already done it. In fact, the Rajasthan government, which neglected the schools, has sanctioned close to 1,200 crores to fix their schools. And the school which our co-convener, Mr. Ashutosh Ranka, had visited, they send out an order to fix that school, whereas they were shameful. They were very, they didn't even want us to visit that school and expose how that school was running under a buffalo shed. So we are making this a national agenda topic, education, and this is happening across the state. I believe Mr. Yogi Adityanath ji had also come up with some plans on fixing the schools in Uttar Pradesh. So what happened all these years is what we are, asking them. Why couldn't they fix it unless we start showing them? And the moment we start showing them, they're coming up with orders stating that it's a threat and it's a safety threat to the students. But there is no problem if they're running under a buffalo shed. So that was not a threat to the students and kids. So this double standard is what people are questioning.
1: Pooja ji, at least the CJP is raising these agitations. It's taking this to the street. The Congress chhatro ki ghoonj. Rahul Gandhi is going to Pune addressing women students, going to Prayagraj addressing large gatherings. But those are speeches. That direct connect that you need for the last mile connectivity is a new model. It's one thing to attack the government, but what does the Congress stand for Gen Z? You need a new type of, you need a new vocabulary for them as well. Where is your new vocabulary? Where are your young leaders?
3: I want to correct you. These are not political speeches. These are one-to-one interactions. We bring the students, we bring the families on the stage and they share their concerns, they share their demands, they share their vision. And that's what the new vocabulary is.
1: So what's the alternative? So what's the alternative? What is his? What is your model for Gen Z?
3: Because as Guru Prakash Paswan was saying, employment is on the agenda from 1999. 2 crore jobs were promised, not delivered. Just now, yesterday, I was reading Yogi Adityanath is filing FIR against some activist Rajat Singh, who is visiting schools and bringing out discrepancies in schools. So if their outreach, Gen Z outreach, is making Insta reels and having an FIR or asking us to sing six stanzas of Vande Mataram, Gen Z will say no to this. But compared to that, Rahul Gandhi is the one who's sitting at police station or dharna for 6 hours. Just that, somebody's right to register an FIR is completed. So Rahul Gandhi, your survey may not show this.
1: Six hours of sitting on a dharna will get you the headline. Does it transform the narrative in terms of a new model? Right. What is the model for change? You see, Raj, as a concluding point. What is the change that the Congress represents? All said and done, CJP is the new kid on the block. Vijay was the new kid on the block. Didn't come with any baggage, which perhaps helped them with Gen Z. Do you believe that the Congress party or any opposition party, the traditional parties, can benefit from this Gen Z anger?
4: I think, if you look at it, the Gen Z poll is pretty sensible the way that this particular cohort is behaving. I have some, maybe let's call it disappointment with some of the answers that they've given, which the Congress and others can tap into. Is firstly, when you ask them what kind of jobs they're looking for, they're saying government jobs. Second, they blame the government heavily, both the center and state, for not doing what they're doing. I would expect this generation to say, give me the opportunities, because this is a generation that believes in,
1: So easier said than done in the Hindi heartland.
4: Done. You can whack the government, but there's a limited number of government jobs. So I think what any party should be doing is providing avenues for them to set up their own businesses and flourish as entrepreneurs. That is the model that you need to look at, whether the Congress, the BJP and others, apart from whatever government jobs are there, mm-hmm. give them, but train them in this whole thing. When we're saying the education mismatch is there, how do you get them to skill themselves, create that, and secondly, provide the opportunities and the...
1: Yeah, but you know, for years, the government has spoken about skill development. Exactly. You've spoken
4: that's
1: about...
4: The Congress can come in. That's where the CJP can come in, not just whine, but actually get move in that direction.
1: Point taken. Okay, we have lots of final numbers to give, and each of you can then tell me which is the one that stands out. Do you believe elections in India, a lot of good news for you, do you believe elections in India are free and fair? 52% say yes, that's down compared to 57% last time. No say 41%, that's up compared to 37% last time. But the ayes are ahead of the noes. Trust in election commission up or down? Increase 43%, decrease 38%, same 9%. Because there have been questions over the election commission's fairness. Views on voter names deletion during SIR. 60% said necessary for SIR to remove bogus voters. Necessary but carried out with bias in 20%. Designed to remove specific group 11%. So election commission will look at these figures with a sense of satisfaction. Is illegal immigration a serious threat? Say yes, say 76%. No, say 9%. That's why I said Gaurav Sawant will look at these numbers and say I told you so. Need to strengthen anti-defection law. Yes, say 65%. So the Dal Bandhus are clearly getting a warning signal. No, say 14%. Should delimitation be based only on population? 33% say based on current population. Consider population control performance too. This is what the South states are saying. 40% are saying yes. Continue present distribution, 9%. Implement women's reservation without linking to delimitation. What the government wants to do. Yes, say for opposition. Sorry, what the opposition wants. Yes, say 47%. Majority are saying do not link women's reservation to delimitation. Go ahead with it. No, say 22%. Do you support One Nation, One Poll? Meetings are going on that. Yes, say 70%. No, say 24%.
5: That's a huge headline.
1: Okay.
5: When it comes to One Nation, One Poll,
1: can I give you one more?
5: 70%. 70% so, say yes. One Nation, One Poll. So Gen Z really want to ensure that you don't waste time and resources, precious resources in elections all the time.
1: These numbers are across groups, not just Gen Z. These are not just Gen Z numbers, these are across.
5: Hold on, let's get Raj, are these Gen Z numbers?
1: No, these are across the board. These are all numbers. 1 minute. Ram temple thefts impact on union on state government. Negatively affected both governments, 47%. Affected union government, 8%. State government, 7%. No local administrative issue, 20%. Has climate change affected your life? Yes, significantly, 53%. Yes, a little, 25%. No, 9%. When you look at these numbers, you said One Nation, One Poll.
5: There are three things that really stand out. One Nation, One Election, which was the norm in our country from 1951 onwards. So 51, 57, 62, 67, all One Nation, One Elections, and suddenly state governments were dismissed and then you didn't have One Nation. Number two, Election Commission, free and fair elections in this country. So that entire narrative of vote chori, at least the respondents here don't believe in it. Trust in Election Commission has increased. And SIR is essential. 60% say you have to remove bogus voters. All that narrative about, vote chori actually goes down the drain here.
1: Okay, what stands out for you guys? Who wants to go? Go ahead, Preeti.
6: Okay, what really stands out in terms of all that data that we've put forth, Rajdeep, for me is one question, the state of Gen Z's most important issues. And why I say it's important for us to look at that. 2024, what really propelled also and supported the BJP's rise has always been their core constituency, which lies in the Hindi heartland. I just want to take our viewers through some data on how much Gen Z that we speak of resides in the Hindi heartland. Bihar, 37% right now in Bihar, it's the Gen Z. That is there. 34% in Uttar Pradesh, 33% in Rajasthan, 32% in Madhya Pradesh. So the entire Hindi heartland, which was the core vote bank of the Bharatiya Janata Party, today seemingly is not very charmed with the BJP. In terms of at the back
1: that's
6: of the protest,
1: warning, that's the warning signal.
6: That's the warning, and I think that's what
1: Okay, let's come back to the other numbers. One nation, one poll, of course. Gaurav is right in saying a large number do support it. Whether that can be now implemented with a two-thirds majority, given the federal nature of our polity, huge question mark, number of state governments.
5: Federal nature was also there in 51, 52, 57, 64, 67.
1: There are constitutional questions also. It's not so easy that you press a button and say it happened in 51, 57, 62. India's polity was very different to what it is. We didn't have as many regional parties as we do today. We have to look at the context in which we live. We cannot say this happened in the 1950s. But I'm only going by the numbers. The numbers are saying, people are saying they want one nation, one poll. Is there anything that stands out for you, Maria?
7: Implement women's reservation without linking to delimitation. The sense that delimitation and women's reservation should not be linked, as is being spoken about by most opposition parties, I think that is going to be the big takeaway. And SIR debate largely, I think, is more or less settled, Rajdeep, that SIR and deletion is not the
1: same. Do you think when the government looks at these numbers, they're going to say, no, we are still going ahead and linking delimitation and women's reservation as we are planning next month?
7: I think the government is fairly sure that they would be pushing for delimitation, but the question is, do they have the numbers?
6: Rajdeep, I spoke to Kiran Vijayan and I posed the same question yesterday, where the Parliamentary Affairs Minister, he's very clear, because I also asked him a question that, listen, why can't you go with what the opposition is asking, which is de-link the two? They're happy to go for delimitation, but de-link, happy to go for women reservation, but de-link delimitation. He goes back and says that cannot be possible because of the clause of 2003. And I told him, but you can change that because you have been able to change, you have that kind of numbers. But they're very clear that they are not going forward where women reservation is concerned without delimitation. And he made that very clear.
1: Yes, well, that's the number that stands out.
8: The most important thing that stands out to me is that our politics is now being influenced by the educated who are unemployed. This is not a unique feature. It has happened perhaps around every election. But this time there is a structural mismatch. Without going into the details, I think the biggest challenge right now from these findings, if we try and summarize them, is for the BJP to ask itself and find answers to the question that it has done phenomenally high levels of infrastructure spending and there is a visible result on the ground. Yet, why is there discontent in the same younger generation which is enjoying those roads, highways, making reels on them, driving very fast? And whether the belief in the future vision that the government keeps talking about is going down to the masses. The Labharthis, hopefully for the BJP, remain consolidated, but is there a fissure around the caste coalition that the BJP had so well formulated over the last 10, 12 years? Rajdeep, I think that is the question. And finally, to me, the dichotomy, and I really thought that this would come up, is that if that is true, then what about Rahul Gandhi's claim of Jitni Abadi, Utna Haq? Why isn't there a dramatic shift towards him? So many things we don't have an answer, but the ground reality for everyday households that are being faced across India and across caste, creed and political divide is something that every ruling incumbent government will have to face.
1: The warning signal. Let's come back to your cover. There could have been two covers from what I can see. Modi holds on despite headwinds. There are headwinds, but he still holds on. The other one is that you may be holding on, but there are signs of clear visible anti-incumbency, especially in BJP-ruled states. I think that's their concern, and in the Hindi heartland in particular, where jobs and education perhaps are the primary issues for the young. You chose warning signs. You didn't go with Modi holds on.
9: We had both options, but we thought warning signals was much of this poll was talking about, for not just for the BJP, but from across this political spectrum, that they need to look at. If you ask me numbers to cherry pick, of course, you can always do it based on your leanings. But I would say one figure that you had quoted earlier was the big, what was the single biggest failure of the NDA government? And three things came up. One was, of course, right on top, unemployment. Two was inflation. And third was economic growth expressed through farmers' distress, poverty and others. If you add those up, they come to close to 60%. Now, any government, not just the BJP government, all the state governments must look at this signal Because if 70% are unhappy with their current economic position, and if you drill that down further, no, let me just finish.
8: No, a question to you.
9: Yeah, no, let me just drill down that. If you look at that, that more than anything else to the people, whether it's delimitation, whether it's women's reservation, they're all important issues. Every government needs to focus on this, otherwise we'll have what we saw, the CJP and the unrest, that will only grow if you don't do what
8: you're doing. But Raj, in the past, successively over election upon election, hasn't economic pain, administrative failure, misgovernance been decoupled from actual ground-level voting behavior?
9: Except that if you see what happened in July 2026, an unusual event, an inflection point in Indian politics, when the young raised their voices in protest. If you look at history, start with, you wanted to say Nav Nirman, start with JP's movement. Right from that time, student unrest leads to a total revolution and the overthrow of a government. Then you move to Mandal agitation. Again, you create a divide, and you see not only does the government fall at that time, but you also have the rise of new leaders like Lalu Prasad Yadav, Mulayam Singh Yadav, and Nitish Kumar. Then let us move very quickly to the India Against Corruption, where again you have a movement where that becomes a political movement and you have a limited impact in the sense Kejriwal emerges out of it. There you can cherry pick any of these, but each of these things make the difference. You can say, yeah, there was always economic issues, but I think suddenly you have 30% of the cohort asking, we want jobs, we need them quickly and correct your act.
8: I think
1: the problem, and that's my problem with polls and my statutory warning to polls. We are just too complicated and diverse
9: yes,
1: a country.
9: I agree.
1: The Gen Z, you see the Gen Z that we look at Tamil Nadu, you're right. It's a state with the highest growth rate. You know, if there's one state which can claim that they've actually got their economic model right, it's Tamil Nadu. And yet Gen Z chose a new candidate for reasons that had nothing to do with the economic failures of the government or jobs and education. They chose them because they wanted novelty. They were tired of the duopoly of the Dravidian parties. Come to North India. I think the most significant takeaway from this poll is the churning taking place in the Hindi heartland.
6: India.
1: You see, after 15, 20 years of BJP's dominance, and it's been dominant, they've got some warning signals. That's I don't think
8: but
1: it's
8: why
1: pan-India.
8: Is the churning? What is leading to the churning?
1: Because I think the core vote is for the first time feeling a sense of anxiety, anxious. It may not necessarily be Gen Z. Maria is right. The parents of Gen Z may also be influenced by what their children are going through.
6: If you're
1: not, and if no government has answers. The reason why the opposition is not being able to capitalize on it, because the opposition also does not have at the moment a viable model, a credible model. We are at that, and that's why I don't think it's can be compared to the past. Right? In the past, you could really look at an opposition that was emerging as credible. Remember, after the Kejriwal movement, Narendra Modi came and projected himself as a prime minister of the country. JP's movement was not just, you know, it was a wider movement against the emergency.
5: But, you know, when Narendra Modi was projected as prime minister, from 2002 to 2014, he had a proven track record in Gujarat. There was a Gujarat model to talk of.
1: Sure. So
5: even now, Rajdeep, the country, the most of the problems that we talk about, one, jobs, two, economy, there are international headwinds that the government is battling, and the same respondents are telling Yashwant and Rajchingappa that this government is handling it effectively. The same respondents in the same survey are saying the Prime Minister is handling it effectively.
1: This is
5: 12 years of power.
1: You know,
5: this is
1: true.
5: 6 months.
1: But
5: will it change in the next 6 months? Remains to be seen.
1: But when, for example, the Ram Temple thefts impacts, it in fact starts impacting credibility. One in every two, and many of them will be BJP voters, will start asking. I think people are starting to ask questions. That's the first step.
5: You know, Ram Mandir Chanda Chori is a disaster.
1: There is a question
5: but there is action taken against those who are responsible. Aapke ghar mein chori hui, aapne police ko FIR darj karaya, chor pakda gya, uske khilaf karwai hui. Does that mean that entire Ram Temple effort is tarnished?
1: You know, your words seem to suggest an element of complacency. That can't be the answer.
5: There is no complacency.
1: No, you're saying the numbers are saying. Okay, but let me give Yashwant, since he's done the poll. Yashwant, you want to give a final word? If there was one big takeaway from your poll, what is it?
10: Well, easy thing would be to say the anti-incumbency is setting in. But that's an easy answer. That's a routine thing to say. What this data is suggesting me are two point things. Rajdeep, that number one, BJP needs to quickly learn what has gone wrong on their sides. Two things particularly. If you look into the things, whatever their communication strategy has been, particularly driven by their IT cell, which kind of influenced the debate on the WhatsApp generation and Facebook generation, it boomeranged on the Instagram generation, you know. And that is why it was, I would blame the almost 50% of this thing, their crisis at this point of time, right at their IT cell, the way they handled the scenario. Second thing, Hindi mein kahawat hai Rajdeep, aadhi chhod saari ko dhaave, saari mile na aadhi paave. The moment you leave your core vote in order to gain something else, I think more you will dig the data, more you will realize that fountainhead of their problems actually was the UGC, where they started losing the narrative of the bigger thing, including okay. the
5: and
10: one
5: is there complacency. In there the is heart immediate heart. Mid-course correction.
1: Okay, Gaurav,
10: and including your most important point of mid-course correction.
5: You know, the Prime Minister's midnight message that again sends out
1: okay,
5: that message.
1: Okay, you wanted to conclude, Yashwant, very quickly.
10: Yeah, so basically, you will look into the, you mentioned very quickly and very correctly that Hindi heartland is there, which where they should be worried about. And that is where the UGC has hit them the most. They need to do a quick course correction in their communication strategy as well as in their outreach study, what they are trying to do with their vote banks and the way they want to take certain vote banks for granted. I think they are quick learners. We will know if they are actually learning or not within 6 months.
1: Okay, we'll wait and see. That 6 months will be when the next tracker comes out. And remember, that will be before the Uttar Pradesh elections and the next round of elections. Clearly, this poll, in a sense, suggests the churning that's going on in Indian politics. And that always makes Indian politics fascinating. Once you start moving out of status quo is politics. To all of you for your valuable inputs, and to Yashwant, who, remember, has to take responsibility if the numbers go wrong. I reiterate that. And to all the viewers who joined us here on Mood of the Nation, thank you very much. Stay well, stay safe. Jai Hind, Namaskar.

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0: When a parliamentarian, and I'm talking about your colleague Kangana Ranaut.
1: Don't restrict freedom to the parliamentarian. Freedom is there for every Indian.
0: Okay. So it's freedom for Kangana Ranaut to take on Kriti Sanon and say that
1: why
0: she should have
1: been better
0: addressed.
1: Why are you restricted to Kangana Ranaut? Kangana Ranaut is a first-time MP, very junior, and sometimes I will tell her how to function in a parliament business and other things. But
0: you are a minister, you are the parliamentary
1: affairs.
0: That's
1: what I'm saying. As a parliamentary affairs, I can guide for parliamentary procedure. But I can't guide her what to speak, what not to speak.
0: I agree.
1: These are personal choice.
0: But should some leader show restraint? And I'll give you another example. At the same time, when the Prime Minister was striking such a reconciliatory tone of forgiveness with students, at the same time, you had certain ministers like her again, who called Gen Z gutter generation.
1: No, that I heard it. She didn't say that. She says that those who abuse, not everybody. She clarified it.

0: watching India Today.
1: Hello and welcome, ladies and gentlemen. I'm Pooja Shali. Thank you for tuning in to the 4 p.m. Bulletin. Nepal, without a doubt, is our top story. To help understand what's happening in our neighbor nation, first, the headlines. Another flood threat has been looming large in Nepal. District officials say notice saying lake has broken its banks, which means the level of water is river water is rising. Evacuations and rescue continue. Nepal has turned down the offer of foreign rescue teams as death toll is mounting, saying Nepal's security agencies can handle the rescue for now. India, remember, was the first to offer to deploy NDRF, and if anything else required, Nepal for now has said no need, seeking financial help through PM Relief Fund instead. But time is of essence here. And that time is running out. Concern grows over missing Indians. At least 290 Indians are still missing. 84 Indians, thankfully, have been traced. Many have been rescued by the ministry and rescue personnel in Nepal. Most of the missing Indians are from the southern states of India. Other stories coming in. India Today survey sending ripples in Tamil Nadu. Today's Chief Minister, tomorrow's PM Vijay. Posters have come across the state. Vijay for Prime Minister chorus is growing after India Today survey. Vijay is among the top three PM choices in India Today poll. It is the day when Indians celebrate the bond of brother and sister. Prime Minister Modi's Raksha Bandhan celebrations with school students. High fives, smiles and more from this Rakhi event at Prime Minister Modi's residence with the little kids.
2: आप हमेशा कहते आए हैं AI for all. तो आज मैं आपको ये राखी बांधने के समय यह वादा करती हूँ कि मैं AI को जिम्मेदारी से सीखूंगी, समझूंगी और उसका उपयोग लोगों की मदद के लिए करूंगी.
1: In other news that's coming in, there's been a showdown over Sonia Gandhi's memoir, and that is intensifying. Penguin Random House India has put out a statement, and I want to immediately bring some clarity to it. I'm quoting from the statement of Penguin Random House India. Not the publisher of Belonging in India. Penguin Random House India has said, and I quote it here, any suggestion that Penguin Random House India decided not to publish Belonging because the author declined editorial changes does not accurately reflect circumstances. Throughout relevant discussions, Penguin Random House India's position was that we remained willing and keen to publish the book, and there's also a mention on fact-checking, that fact-checking was consistently done by the publishers. And has that led to perhaps any sort of disagreement? But not more is being mentioned here by the publishers. Rahul Gautam is joining me for the latest on that. We'll try and get you more clarity on what exactly happened. Remember, this was a much hyped, a special personal mention coming of Sonia Gandhi, a woman who was not an Indian national, how she made India her home through all the tragedies and devastation she faced in her personal life, assassination of Indira Gandhi, her husband Rajiv Gandhi, both then sitting prime ministers, and then how she really rose up, not just political ranks, but ensured that her family was safe. All that and more was clearly being looked at to this book with regard to the title of Belonging. But there's a certain showdown that has emerged on this. And I'm going to also read again from what Penguin House India has said, that the statement that while they're not going to reveal further details, but they're focused specifically on the fact of fact-checking that has been done. And that they have categorically mentioned that we were never intending not to publish the book. Let me quickly read it. As a publisher, it is both our prerogative and our responsibility to fact-check and provide authors with recommendations. All right, we are going across now, ladies and gentlemen, to the External Affairs Ministry press conference. This is MEA's statement on Nepal.
3: These 21 Indian nationals, they are from Tamil Nadu. and they arrived by Indigo flight, which just landed in Delhi. Yesterday, our ambassador had met them in Kathmandu and inquired about their well-being. In addition to these 21 Indian nationals, yesterday I had informed you, we had given you an update about 63 Indian nationals who were working at Trishuli 1 hydropower project. They were also rescued yesterday. In addition to these 21 and 63, we have learnt that 96 Indian nationals who were stranded on the Chinese side have safely crossed into Nepal by land, and efforts are underway to have them evacuated. We shall be sharing with you details about them as and when we have more information about the particulars, etc. As far as the number of people who we are not able to contact or who are missing, the figure at this point in time is 320. But please do keep in mind that we are in a dynamic situation, so figures keep going up and down. Also, we have to reconcile several lists that we are dealing with. There are also around 100 persons of Indian origin who remain uncontactable. So these are people of Indian origin who may have gone to for Kailash Mansarovar Yatra, but they hold other nationalities. Our MEA control room here is working round the clock, as is the case with the control rooms in our embassy in Kathmandu, as also our embassy in Beijing. On the Chinese side, we have 400 Indian nationals. They are safe. They have been in touch with their family because phones, etc., I'm told, is working on that side. Our embassy has been in touch with several of them, in fact, with their team leaders and their travel agent. There's many of their family members also contacted us through the helpline numbers that our embassy is running right now in Beijing. This is on China. This is on China's side. So, and then our embassy, around 400. So, as you know, this is, as I said earlier, that it's a dynamic situation. So we will give you an updated figure later. But at this point in time, we are talking about around 400 people. Our embassy is in touch with local authorities in China, and they are working out as to how these people who are there, they can be evacuated. But just to tell you that all these 400 people or plus people are safe. Let me update you on the relief efforts. As you know that we had, as this tragedy unfolded, the same day we mobilized our humanitarian assistance efforts, and we had one aircraft. The first aircraft departed on 26th August in the evening time. It carried 10 tons of relief materials, which included temporary shelters, blankets, hygiene kits, solar lamps, and medicines. Thereafter, there was a second departure, which happened yesterday, 27th August, at around 10:30 a.m. in the morning. This particular flight carried 37.5 tons of relief material, which included tents, blankets, hygiene kits, solar lamps, dewatering pumps, kitchen sets, gen sets, medicines, and food items. And then we are considering the third flight to be leaving this evening, expected to be leaving this evening. We shall keep you updated of all the material that is going on this particular flight, as also other support systems that will go with that. This again, the items that this particular flight will be carrying will have portable gensets, dignity kits, food, water purification tablets, medicines, things that have been made available or requested by the Nepali side to us. So we shall keep you updated. The total load of this particular flight would be something around 12-13 tons. Overall, you know, keeping in mind that this flight also takes off, we would have sent 60 tons of relief material to Nepal by way of our humanitarian assistance. But please do watch out for our post. We'll keep you updated on the third relief flight. So that is what I had to say on the situation as far as Indian nationals are concerned in Nepal, and also our relief efforts. I will take further questions on this particular matter and other things that you would have for me to answer. ठीक है मैं एक बार हिंदी में एक बार मैं इसको आपके सामने रखना चाहता हूं देखिए 21 भारतीय 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
4: 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However, large number of Indians are still missing or feared dead. What is Government of India doing about their situation, sir, if you can brief us on that? Thank you.
5: Sir?
6: So there are reports that the Nepalese government has actually refused the offers of assistance from many, many countries. What is the position vis-a-vis India? Do we have a free hand in sort of rendering the relief efforts? And secondly, I just wanted to check this. You have mentioned the number of people who are non-contactable or missing. But what is there any sort of evidence of death toll of the Indians? Have any bodies been recovered or anything like that? Thanks.
5: Keshav?
7: Thank you, spokesperson. Keshav Padmanabhan from the Print. Yesterday, the Sri Lankan government announced, I think, $1 million in aid to Nepal. So I just wanted to check whether the Indian government is considering any such figure, or has any such figure been requested by Nepal so far? And the second question is on the special representative stock. You've had the 8-point consensus, and you find the mention of this early harvest deal again, which comes from last year, but there seems to be momentum on that. The 2005 agreement called for a packaged deal across the entire border, whereas now you're talking about an early harvest deal. So what really is the situation? If you can give us some understanding on that, I'd be grateful.
5: Uma?
8: Sir, I have two questions. Would India also be considering sending field hospitals to Nepal? And my second question is, do you have the number of the Indians who have been deported from the US and UK? And there have been reports that Saudi Arabia has made some changes in its employment policy and they are sending back Indians from there. So if you can give some details on that.
5: Sachin?
9: Sir, I'm Sachin Budholia, Hindustan Samachar. Sir, Kathmandu se kuch aisi reports aayi hain ki Bharat ne NDRF ki team ko wahan par rescue operation mein sahayata ke liye bhejne ka offer kiya tha. लेकिन वहां से चीन सरकार की तरफ से कोई दबाव था जिसके कारण से नेपाल सरकार ने
10: 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So I want to say right now we are still very much focused on contacting all the Indians who are dead. We believe little more than 300, exact number keeps going up and down. About 315 Indians are still not been contacted. Roughly about 85 Indians have been rescued from various places, including this group of 21 people who have just arrived. They told me about exactly what happened to them, how the floods came, and they were very thankful, particularly to the Nepal Army, which made this great effort to get them out of that very difficult place where they were. Right now, our effort is on supporting Nepal in the relief, in the rescue of people. So even today, I spoke in the morning to the Nepal Foreign Minister. We have given them, range of support offers. They are evaluating it. Whatever they feel is appropriate, they will pick up for their needs. I think the main thing is that in one place where there is a hydroelectric project, there could be possibility of people who may be in a tunnel. So we are sending a team to help with the who are experts in tunneling. Also, they need some Bailey bridges. So we are sending bridges. These are bridges which can be quickly put together along with a team. There may be some medical teams also going out there. And, on other things from our side, if they require NDRF people to go, we will send them. We have we have given them that option. Two planes of relief supplies have already gone out there. Third plane will be taking off today. So as you can see, this is for us right now, it's our number one priority, how to respond to this situation, how to support the relief efforts in Nepal, how to to help in the rescue and the return of our people, and also other nationals, Nepalis, other foreigners who are out there. So I'm particularly glad that this group of people who really came through in a very extraordinary manner. They were talking to me about it, that they have come back safe and sound. So really it is

0: are mostly the rescue efforts are being done by the Nepal authorities and Nepal forces. So even these people were rescued by the Nepal army. So I think from our side, whatever support we can give to the government of Nepal, we are doing. Thank you.
1: That's a word of appreciation and for the Nepalese army. Remember, the Nepal government has refused any external foreign help right now. And if at all it needs to come possibly in terms of funding or any other assistance through Nepal government. But they haven't really right now approved rescue personnel of other countries or their aircrafts or more to really enter into the territory. But look at the effort of the Nepalese army, and we're going to soon put out some of the visuals. Nepal army also is officially sharing it on their social media handles. And why External Affairs Minister S. Jaishankar mentioned the Nepalese army, ladies and gentlemen, look at the terrain and the aftermath of the situation. It's difficult to even have boots on the ground, even to save someone who may be in a treacherous zone. Our foreign affairs editor from India Today Global, Geeta Mohan, is joining us. Geeta, what do you hear about, one, the rescue operations? How is India helping despite the fact that Nepal government, it appears, has not approved of foreign help?
2: Well, the fact is that India has always been a first responder, Pooja, and we've been talking about that through and through. With India and when it comes to Nepal, relationship is very different. You do know that the army services also on a very regular basis coordinate with each other. And therefore, what we're looking at over here is statements coming from the highest levels here in India, apart from the fact that there is a Ministry of External Affairs briefing ongoing right now as we speak on the situation. External Affairs Minister Dr. Jaishankar has also spoken, and he has spoken of a few things. One is India and Indians who are either stranded there, safe, those who are still missing, and those who are back. And on all those counts, things that India has done. But aid is going into Nepal, irrespective of what is being said with regards to what they want and what they don't. There is a coordination and there is cooperation happening between India and Nepal in terms of India sending whatever is required by Nepal. We do know that at the end of the day, there will be a lot of work that will be required in terms of bridge building, which is what the External Affairs Minister also spoke about. And that infrastructure is required to ensure rescue operations continue smoothly. There are fears that there is a swell in some of the lakes, and Nepal has alerted that the threat of yet another flood-like situation continues unless and until water in the lakes completely drain out.
1: Says that with this threat, at least evacuations in some areas can be done even now. Tell me about the missing Indians, Geeta. I'm sure you're also flooded with requests. We have so many people who are urging any information about their missing relatives, missing family members. What is the Indian mission doing about it?
2: Well, they are in touch with local authorities. Now, they do know that all these Indians who are missing in Nepal, there are details about people who were in the areas, in the affected areas. Indian mission in touch with local authorities to see details of recoveries so far that are happening on the ground, as also those who are disconnected, Pooja, because of communications having completely been disrupted. So Indian mission in Nepal, in Kathmandu, completely in touch with local authorities.
1: Geeta, quickly about this image on our screens. 21 Indians have arrived back home. What a moment for them, External Affairs Minister, to receive them. Just share a bit of information you have about this image.
2: Well, this is exactly where the External Affairs Minister was speaking with the media, where he responded to queries about Indians who have returned, Indians who are missing, and Indians who are stranded. 21 of them who were part of a yatra were brought back quite safely, and External Affairs Minister there at the airport receiving those 21 Indians. But there's a much larger task at hand right now, Pooja. One is to ensure that Indians who are stranded are rescued, brought to safer places, and then flown back to India. One Secondly, again, like you asked earlier, the mission to look at those who are missing. Family members are absolutely distraught and worried about the whereabouts and well-being of their loved ones who are in Nepal. So the Indian mission in Kathmandu in touch with local authorities to ensure

0: that they know exactly what is happening on the ground. Connectivity and communication still a challenge for people in Nepal. That aside, there is a lot that India is looking at in terms of what Nepal has suffered and what the people of Nepal are suffering, not just about foreign nationals or Indians over here. And on that end, you heard the External Affairs Minister extending all sort of assistance and help.
1: Appreciate you joining us. Geeta is constantly tracking through the day about all the information that's coming in from Nepal, from the Tibet region, and of course, what's unfolding with our External Affairs Ministry. So these are the visuals on your screen. I just want to add here, another flight from India has gone to Nepal with some of the essential materials or any relief material that's needed. But rescue personnel right now isn't an approval that has come from the Nepal government. As External Affairs Minister said, we are providing any help that's necessary. And this is not a moment of chest thumping, remember. This is about expressing solidarity and any assistance that our neighbour nation, our friend, our ally, Nepal needs. But look at this image on your screen and think about the many people who are still missing. There's no information, no contact, no closure for a lot of family members about their relatives who were in Nepal for different reasons. Listen closely to the conversation now. I'm joined by Lohit Kumar. He's the brother of Suhasini Reddy. Suhasini was from Hyderabad and I believe was based in Australia right now, was on the Kailash Mansarovar Yatra. Lohit, when you look at this image, 21 Indians, I'm told, have arrived back home here in India. About over 90 have at least been traced. Is Suhasini one of them who's been traced, or have you had any contact with her since the past 24 hours?
2: Till now, no. And we are just hoping that, okay, some communication may develop and we get call from someone saying that, okay, your sister is safe. Okay, and if she talks with us, that should be good. And right now, from the morning, I was continuously approaching the authorities. Sir, if you allow me, then I never mind traveling there. And my brother already, he started from New Zealand. He's also coming. And we both go there and we'll search on our own and finding the our sheltered places, our hospitals, or wherever they shifted. And since we don't know what is happening, and for the last 50 hours,
1: yes,
2: we are in a terrible tension.
1: It's anyone's nightmare, Lohit. I absolutely understand. In fact, we've put Suhasini's images on a screen. And if anyone can recognize her, even watching in Nepal, please alert wherever you possibly can. When was the last conversation you had with Suhasini? Where was she the last time you spoke to her?
2: See, when she was in Australia, she told that she's coming and we'll have a get-together here. And since Suhasini is my first cousin, and her parents, they live in LB Nagar. And I put up somewhere. So they're in the family group and the family messages were going on. So because of my busy, I didn't look. And if I know that she's traveling alone, I would have not advised.
1: Was she traveling alone, sir? Or was she with a group? And where was she the last you heard about
2: actually
1: her?
2: Actually, the thing is, from Hyderabad, she traveled alone to Kathmandu.
1: Okay.
2: Via Delhi. She had been to Delhi, Delhi to Kathmandu. And she called her one of her friends from Australia and there was a group of people. Total 29 people were, they joined in Kathmandu. There they booked their tour operator, Kailash Journeys. And when we came to know about this, after seeing the visuals and it's terrified, and we were panic, and then we started communicating. Till then, we were under the impression that she sent a video a day before. She sent a photograph on the same day. And with that, we were
1: from
2: under
1: Nepal.
2: The impression that,
1: from Nepal.
2: And the last call she made with her husband, Sanjeev Reddy, who also in Australia. And saying that everything is fine, weather is fine, and now we are going... And we are now proceeding towards immigration. So, that was the last call. After 1 hour, then no communication. No messages, no calls, no contact.
1: We, of course, are hopeful and we are praying that she's safe, even if stranded somewhere and perhaps will be rescued very soon. Lohit,
2: yeah, I'm just appealing everyone, saying that, okay, if she's being rescued, just tell us that she's safe, she's fine.
1: Mm.
2: And if authorities take care of sending back, is fine, or otherwise, we come and take back.
1: Also, can you, you are based in Hyderabad, and you're saying that she went to Nepal, and that after that there's been no contact. Lohit, I don't really have the courage to even speak to our parents right now. I can only imagine what they must be feeling. Can you help me understand how the parents, how the husband is keeping their hope alive, ensuring, of course, that she should be safe wherever she is?
2: See, everyone is expecting that she'll come back. Everyone is praying for that.
1: Hmm.
2: And the present condition of the mother, she's almost fallen sick.
1: Hmm.
2: And the father, of course, he's talking, but not with that energy.
1: No, I absolutely understand. Lohit, today many in India are also marking the festival of the sibling bond of a brother and sister, that's Raksha Bandhan. It's the most beautiful sibling bond that there is. On a day like this, can you tell me a little bit about Suhasini? What do you, how do you just know her as you think of these times, the memories that are coming to you about Suhasini? What kind of a woman she is?
2: She's very bubbly and very active, very loving and family girl. Like, if there is a function in the family, she used to be the first as a volunteering or dancing or giving energy to the function.
1: Hmm.
2: And that's how she never missed a family function. If some good gathering is there, then definitely Suhasini will be the showstopper. That's how it was going.
1: And you have said you're ready to go to Nepal, even in these times. You don't fear for your safety? Lohit, if you can hear me, I understand. It must be a nightmare for the entire family. Lohit, if you can hear me again, that, you know, you still want to go, knowing there is another flood threat alert that there is in Nepal. You still want to go and find your sister?
2: Yeah.
1: That's a brother speaking. That's a family member speaking. Yes. What is it? What is it, Lohit, that you think governments can do? India cannot send rescue personnel right now. Approval has not come. What is it that External Affairs Minister Jaishankar, External Affairs Ministry can do to find those who are stranded?
2: Ma'am, so far what I have seen, the people who have come just to console, but that's not enough. Show us the way to find her. Show us the way to reach her. And try to develop some communication. Give us some hope. Yes, she is there. We have traced. We are tracking. See, after 50 hours, and we are, as time goes on, we are getting panic. We don't know how to keep the hope.
1: And these images also, Lohit, show that she's clearly a very strong woman from the looks of it. Do you think she used to, did she go on expeditions earlier? Was this her first time in Nepal? Any conversation that you had with her, Lohit?
2: Yeah, actually, she planned this trip along with the family members. Some of the family members, last minute, they dropped because of their emergencies and all. Otherwise, they would also be in the trip. And Suhasini couldn't because she won't get holiday again. So she planned such a way that there was a housewarming ceremony in Hyderabad. So she's building her own house. So on, she came on
1: in 19th. In Hyderabad?
2: Yeah, in Hyderabad. She came on 19th and 23rd she performed small puja. And on the same day she traveled to Delhi to Kathmandu.
1: So she was clearly looking forward to return to this new house where Grah Pravesh and other prayers are done.
2: Yeah.
1: Can you help me understand who else are in the family right now of Suhasini? Parents and husband, you're saying, is in Australia.
2: Children? Suhasini parents, all cousins are here, completely houses with full of relatives. We are praying and we are crying. So many emotions are happening over here.
1: Lohit, can I help understand from you? And I'm asking this in case the authorities in Nepal are watching, where possibly her location was last. You're saying the last conversation happened when she was clearing the immigration. That means she should be in Kathmandu. Otherwise...
2: Yeah, she's in Kathmandu, Timur or something. So that is as per this thing. And from there, it is pretty close to the immigration point.
1: Are you saying the immigration... Sir, if I can ask, the immigration point where the massive flood visual is seen of, the Gerung border area, check post area, is that the one you're talking about?
2: Yes. So she was heading towards it, and it is close to immigration point. And we understand that her vehicle has been stopped a few kilometers away. From there, the complete group were walking. During the walk itself, this calamity happened.
1: Lohit ji, I know every minute here of waiting will be very difficult for you to kind of comprehend also what that happening. If I may ask, and I hope it doesn't sound harsh, are you losing hope? Are you keeping hope? How are you ensuring that you'll only hear her voice very, very soon?
2: See, the thing is, if I lose hope, the entire scene will be different here. The reason why I'm saying that, okay, I'm in contact with the officials, I'm in contact with everyone, and reason why I'm giving some hope here, and even I'm also hoping, at least, because this is not first time she's traveling like this, and she's a very good, passionate about trekking and visiting places and visiting temples and all. So earlierly what other things were planned, all were some or other family members used to be there. And this is first time and no family member is there.
1: Lohit, I hope that you will hear her voice very soon and that she'll be able to tell you that she's safe and she'll soon return. That's all I can pray for. I hope as we put out these pictures and your words, someone in Nepal can notice her. But the fact that she was in Kerung immigration office where we saw that massive flood happen, we are all praying and hopeful of a miracle that it happens. Lohit, thank you for speaking to India Today and for keeping the courage and hope alive. Thank you for speaking. All the best, Lohit. So that is the reality. Remember, it's not about statistics. It's not about the numbers of traced or missing or dead. It's about each human family waiting for at least a word, even a closure of some kind. We'll be tracking whatever we possibly can bring, which is confirmed and verified. Do not go by social media. India Today is putting all efforts by our teams to ensure only confirmed, verified information of the flash floods reach you. Stay tuned. Thank yourself and your destiny about the safety we have in our homes with our family. After a very short break, we return with more details.
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0: More threats are coming against the Kashmiri Hindus in the valley, the ones who are trying to return to their homeland, the ones who've been residing there or even trying to earn their livelihood. Those innocent Kashmiri Hindus are being threatened. Now, remember that usually there were groups like Jaish-e-Mohammed and Lashkar-e-Taiba. Now, the proxy groups being fronted by them, for example, a smaller known United Liberation Council has issued a fresh threat. This is the fourth threat letter issued against Kashmiri Pandits. Why reopen Kashmiri Pandit killing cases? Kashmiri Pandits are traitors. Will not spare the traitor Hindus. This is to give you some context. The Jammu Kashmir police, the JNK government, and the special state investigation team, the SIA, the State Investigation Agency, have opened, even if required, 30 to 40-year-old cases of innocent Hindus who were shot dead point-blank range. Why reopen these cases? Why bring justice to the victims is what these terrorists are asking. Sunil G. Bhatt is joining me for the latest. Sunil, tell me more about this threat letter, and I'll also be a devil's advocate here. Some would say, don't take these threat letters seriously. Ignore them.
1: Well, Pooja, this is the fourth threat letter that has been issued against the Kashmiri Pandits in last few weeks. Now, this fresh letter has been issued once again by the front of dreaded terrorist organization Lashkar-e-Taiba. And in this threat letter, they have used derogatory language against the Kashmiri Pandits, very poisonous language against the Kashmiri Pandits. They have said that Kashmiri Pandits are traitors, and the terrorist organization has dismissed the ethnic cleansing of the Kashmiri Pandits from the valley. They are saying that why just open cases like Vandhama and other Kashmiri Pandit killings cases. They are saying that other cases should also be reopened. So clearly this terrorist organization has once again issued a threat, and that is why the security agencies are closely monitoring the situation. An investigation is already on as to who are these individuals who are issuing these threats, and at the same time security has been beefed up in and around the transit accommodations of the Kashmiri Pandit government employees who are serving in the valley. These threats can't be taken lightly. Chief Minister Umar Abdullah has also said that these threats cannot be taken lightly, and that's why he also appealed to the security agencies to take adequate measures so that Kashmiri Pandits don't feel threatened and there is adequate security for them. But Pooja, clearly that even after 36 years after the exodus of the Kashmiri Pandits, still they are facing threats, and the terrorist organizations are rattled by the SIA action, because SIA has recently opened many cases of Kashmiri Pandit killings, and terrorist organizations are rattled. Some fundamentalist Islamist organizations in the Kashmir Valley are also rattled, and that is why these threats are being issued. These terrorist organizations are also rattled because many Kashmiri Pandits have got their ancestral land back in the Kashmir Valley. The security agencies are closely monitoring the situation. Investigation is on.
0: Sunil, it's just that they can't really believe, accept that there are some Kashmiri Hindus whose next generation is set to return, planning to return, making whatever efforts with the support of the government. But I have two questions here and points, Sunil. Thank you very much. One, who has access to Kashmiri Pandit's data? Find that out. And second, big appreciation for Jammu Kashmir police, especially the state investigation agency officials who are reopening these cases to bring justice and closure to many families. Thank you very much. We have more news coming in. Let's take a look at that. There's been a lot of criticism for Gurugram on social media, especially with regard to the waterlogging that's been seen. Haryana Chief Minister has put out a statement now on the waterlogging in Gurugram. Saini has said, and I quickly quote it here first, private agency has been hired to conduct a survey. Survey being conducted on low-lying areas. According to the state government, a lot of work has been done with regard to improving the situation and is being done in future as well. The water from low-lying areas will be diverted to Yamuna. Listen in to Haryana Chief Minister Nayab Singh Saini. What is he saying? Because many are asking, what worth is a city of this nature with expensive houses and apartments when you can't even walk out?
2: मैंने जो निपोन कोई की बात करी है, एजेंसी जो हायर की है, वो पूरा सर्वे कर रही है। उसकी जल्दी रिपोर्ट आने वाली है, और वो रिपोर्ट हमें देगी, जिससे कि हम लो लाइन एरिया गुरुग्राम के पानी को उठा करके हम 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
0: 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But there is a question mark. There are hurdles over long-term participation of transgender athletes in elite-level sport, and that's becoming a debate. But here is what Anya's comeback is really about, a special report.
3: Cricket Australia has cleared Anya Banger to play women's community and premier cricket across all Australian states and territories with immediate effect. The daughter of former India cricketer and coach Sanjay Banger described the clearance as a major moment in her journey, while stressing that the opportunity does not guarantee her a place in an elite team.
4: Eligibility is not selection. Cricket Australia has given me a pathway, which does not mean that I have been given a place in a team. I still have to train, compete, perform and earn that opportunity. That's exactly how I want it.
3: Her potential move into elite cricket from March 2027 remains conditional on meeting the governing body's requirements, including the relevant testosterone criteria. Anya is now preparing to return to women's cricket in Australia and work towards the possibility of pursuing the Women's Big Bash League.
4: When I play WBBL, I'm really looking forward to play some of the India's greats like Harmanpreet, Spriti, Jemima, and Elise Perry as well at the same time. So, if that happens, that'll be a huge thing for me, a huge moment for me, yes.
3: Anya's potential return to competitive cricket is just the start of what has been a tumultuous journey. The BCCI does not currently have a clearly established public policy specifically governing transgender participation in Indian cricket, making an India career unlikely. And while Cricket Australia's domestic framework operates under its own eligibility requirements, ICC policy prevents transgender women who have experienced male puberty from participating in women's international cricket.
4: Yeah, I think ICC should reconsider and follow guidelines which Cricket Australia have already kept under the place. And in regards of BCCI, I think they've stayed quiet about this. I've tried to reach out to them publicly. I've approached people, nothing has worked out. I've only been sold with silence. And therefore, Cricket Australia was the one who provided me the pathway, and I'm glad that I can do that.
3: Given even the International Olympic Committee guidelines are along similar lines, one cannot help but feel that Anya's journey and that of trans people in sports has only just begun.
0: India is celebrating the festival of Raksha Bandhan, the bond between siblings. Prime Minister Modi also celebrated Raksha Bandhan with these little girl sisters, the students from schools, tying Rakhi to Prime Minister Narendra Modi. So there were high five and smiles at this Raksha Bandhan celebration. This was at Prime Minister Modi's residence. Leaving you with some of these visuals and wishing everyone across India a very happy Raksha Bandhan.
5: वंदे मातरम इसको
6: सबको
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10: ए यू
11: सोच बदलो और बैंक भी।

The flood and landslide in Nepal has turned grim, with the situation about at least 587 people dead, about 1,400 still missing. Rescue teams continue the search across Bhutkoshi and Trishuli River regions. Amid the operation, there's another concern. China has warned a lake is being formed by a mudslide that could breach, which means it could trigger more flooding. More than 320 Indians remain untraceable in Nepal after flash floods cut off roads and disrupting communication network. Several states have launched emergency operations. MEA is coordinating rescue and repatriation effort. Among those stranded are pilgrims travelling for the Kailash Mansarovar Yatra. A clarification has come in from Penguin Random House India over reports surrounding Sonia Gandhi's memoir Belonging in India. The publisher clarified it is not the publisher of the memoir and it never decided to drop the book over editorial changes, saying fact-checking and editorial suggestions are a normal part of publishing.

5 PM Indian Standard Time. But for those in Nepal, it's a never-ending clock, especially the ones who haven't heard back from their relatives and family members. I want to tell you now what is the latest that's coming in. Nepal is reeling from the devastating flood after the deadly glacier collapse. What are the latest images that we have from, verified and confirmed from our sources? A landslide-formed lake on the Nepal-Tibet border is overflowing, and that has triggered a fear of a flash flooding in areas already devastated by the flash flood. Rescue operations temporarily halted. Water levels rising. Residents are rushing to higher ground. Chinese teams also are moving to safety because there is another flood alert that has come. That means while in some areas rescue operations have resumed, some may be halted. Authorities are monitoring. The barrier lake already has crossed 2.5 million cubic meters. Look at this drone footage. These are from the Chinese authorities. Fresh drone footage showing a lake formed by the glacier debris near the Nepal border. Aerial visuals show the large water body created after the glacier collapse, which means huge amounts of ice, rock, mud, debris coming toward the Himalayan river system. The lake has become a major focus for authorities because that is the concern. If that breaches, it could trigger further flooding downstream. Rescue monitoring teams are keeping a close watch. But it's the death toll that's rising. 587 people have lost their life. It's been more than 48 hours since the disaster hit the Himalayan border region. Nepal has released names of 500 missing foreign nationals, including 178 Indians, 65 Americans and 33 British nationals. In Tibet, 5 people have confirmed died. Over 558 are missing, according to Chinese state media. External Affairs Ministry has confirmed with regard to Indians. 315 Indians are missing. 400 Indians are stranded. But there are now constant heightened alerts that are coming in. Look at these dramatic visuals. A drone has captured an avalanche on the snow-capped mountain on Friday morning. Massive mass of snow cascaded. Heightened alerts that are coming in. Look at these dramatic visuals. A drone has captured an avalanche on the snow-capped mountain on Friday morning. Massive mass of snow. A major rescue operation is underway in Nepal. Meanwhile, more than 300 workers were also trapped inside this tunnel. There is a hydropower project that was on. It's the Nepal Army launching rescue operations to evacuate those trapped underground. Several workers have thankfully been rescued as well alive, including Indian nationals. Teams continue effort to bring everyone out safely. Even as Nepal battles the aftermath of the devastating flash floods, government has declined foreign rescue assistance. India had offered already in first place to send not just NDRF teams, any other rescue armed forces personnel if required. China, US, UK, Japan, South Korea, Sri Lanka, Bangladesh also offered help. But Nepal has said for now, its security agencies are equipped to handle the rescue operations for now. Foreign missions can route any financial assistance through the government. So India has not sent rescue personnel, but has sent 45 metric tons of humanitarian aid and reiterating any support required for Nepal. External Affairs Minister Jai Shankar, they're at the airport to meet those who have returned, over 20 of them, as rescue efforts are underway in Nepal. India's embassies in Kathmandu and Beijing are sharing constant updates. Chinese President Xi Jinping chairing an emergency meeting to coordinate rescue efforts following the deadly floods in Nepal and in regions at the border. According to state news agency, officials were told to step up efforts to locate missing people from China and from other countries. China also has decided to provide emergency aid to flooded areas, even in Nepal if required, and carry out international level rescue operation. Nepal Prime Minister and other ministers as well will donate 1 month's salary to the Prime Minister's relief fund. Government spokesperson Susmit Pokhriyal announcing the decision as Nepal continues relief and rescue operations. International organizations are coming in. UNICEF says at least 17,000 children in Nepal have been severely affected from the flash flood. Homes, schools, roads, family members possibly destroyed. While around 10,000 children need urgent care to continue education. UNICEF says it is scaling up emergency response. Affected communities are being contacted, but many are cut off from even essential services. It's been 48 hours since the devastating flash flood that ripped through Nepal's Himalayan border region, including in Tibet. And the scale of the tragedy is only now becoming clear with more and more visuals of the aftermath that's emerging. Rescue missions are on, but time is of essence.
I want you to take a look at this report. It's not just about what happened, but what happens now. Rescuers are facing another danger. Another threat of a flood situation is emerging. Let's take a look at this report.

0: bridge, while one part of it you can see in good condition, which is being used for normal traffic, the other side of the bridge you can see completely destroyed. And just think about it, the pressure of the water and the debris, the pressure of this deluge was such that it has washed away a concrete bridge. What about normal humans, mortals that walk this path? With camera person Syed Mohsin, this is Shweta Singh in Nepal for India Today.
1: Let's go across to our India Today Global Editor Pranay Upadhyay for the latest on that. Pranay, what is the latest assessment that you're picking up? It looks like the worst is not yet over. There could be another flood. What does that mean for rescue operations? What does that mean for possibly the human lives at stake?
2: Pooja, as you rightly mentioned, that the situation still remains very volatile there, very precarious there, because the glacial lake outburst fear is still there. There are reports and there are alerts being issued in that area, impacting the search and rescue operation, relief operations there, because there is a glacial outburst, which is being reported from the same area in Bhatkoshi River, Naraini River, Trishuli River, and in that entire water basin area. And that's why the relief and rescue operation are getting impacted. In fact, the NDRRMA, the Nepalese National Disaster and Risk Management Authority, has asked the relief operator, people, those who are deployed for the relief and rescue operation there, to go to safer locations, secure their machines there. And in fact, because of the lack of the sunlight as well, there is a limited window of operation, or operational window is available there. And having said that, meanwhile, just now, just a while ago, the Ministry of External Affairs in India also briefed. India has offered NDRF team assistance to the government of Nepal. Besides that, Nepal has also asked for special tunnel rescuers from India, for which a recce team is also being sent from India, who will make an assessment about the requirement of manpower, requirement of specialized machinery there in Nepal. And after that, India will be sending a special tunnel rescuer team, because Trishuli hydroelectric power station, almost 63 Indian nationals, okay, those who are working there, have been rescued. And in fact, 21 Indian nationals, those who were rescued from that area, have now landed safely back in India.
1: Yes.
2: And search and rescue operation is still on. And in fact, there are 400 Indians stranded on the other side, that is in the Chinese side.
1: Pranay, 400 in stranded or missing? They've been confirmed to be at least alive and stranded still.
2: Yeah, they are confirmed alive. Okay. They are stranded there, okay, and in fact, they are in touch. And around over 300 400 people are there on the Chinese side, and around 300 Indians are there. Those who are contactless, they are not being able to.
1: Because any hope here, Pranay, will work for the family members waiting to get a call.
2: The situation is done.
1: Go ahead, Pranay. Absolutely. Please finish
2: the
1: your
2: number
1: point.
2: Is getting updated, Pooja. The number is very dynamic, and that's why with the recovery of individuals from that area, many individuals are non-contactable, just because there is no mobile network there. There is no connectivity there, and that's why as and when their connectivity get restored, people get in touch with the authorities there, and that's why the number keep regularly
1: family
2: getting
1: members
2: updated.
1: Would be what else can they do but possibly wait, worship, pray, and hope against hope that they will soon get a call from their relatives who were in Nepal or toward the Kailash Mansarovar Yatra. Pranay, stay on with me, because here's the latest that's coming in, ladies and gentlemen. China had alerted Nepal, and this is the second time. Nepal was, or at least some of the journalists did mention that they were angry that the first caution and warning did not come. But there is a second alert that has come of a fresh flooding, and that means there is certain time that the Nepalese authorities have to prepare evacuation if required. But for the families of those still missing, that's a wait never ending. No word on the fate of their loved ones. No closure even in case of the worst. The administration, though, is of course engaged in search and operations with regard to coordination as much as possible. Ashutosh Mishra, India Today, is on the ground and he sent us this report.
3: The biggest concern for Nepal was that how early warning system that was supposed to be used by China wasn't used and Nepal was not informed. How the Glacier Lake, these GLF were literally found. So I see right behind me, just behind those thick layer of cloud,

0: those are the peak, those are the glaciers, and that's exactly what the China-Nepal border is. That's the Ruswa district, and exactly on the plateau between those glacial points, peak of those snow peak mountains, that's where the lake formations are. So many of these peak points between China-Nepal, there is a glacier formation, there's a lake formation, and early warning system is often used by, including by the Chinese satellites, who often keep a tab, since it's a very sensitive area, ecologically very fragile, and despite of having, you know, a high potential satellite, the China could not see what is unfolding in that, and because of it is Chinese approach that they did not see what is unfolding, they did not even inform Nepal. So the glacial outburst took place, or even it was a rock avalanche, it eventually started bringing the huge amount of debris and water downstream, and that triggered massive scale of devastation for Nepal. Nepal is now on a risk of another severe calamity after China alerts Nepal for another glacier lake formation in the confluence. Major two rivers where till 27th of morning, nearly 2 million cubic water has been collected, and another 3 days it is likely to reach up to 5 million cubic. And in that case, even these lakes would breach the barrier, and in that case you will see all these river terrain of Nepal would be flooding with the severe debris, and again potentially harm and decimate all the residential area. That's a massive risk that has been alerted by China to the Nepalese authority. Nepal has warned the people living near the embankment sites. People have been evacuated, already safety measures in place, and warning has been issued.
1: इस त्रासदी में इस बेटी को उम्मीद थी कि जिन लोगों का नाम पर्चे पर है उनमें एक नाम इसके पापा का भी होगा जो तैमूरे के पास खो गए थे, लेकिन अब तक घर नहीं लौटे. राहत बचाव कार्य चल रहा है, हेलीकॉप्टर की 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
5: It's a massive airlift operation being carried out by Nepal army and civilian authorities. Every minute there is one sortie that is landing and taking off. The people who are evacuated from a worst affected areas are being brought to one of the air base and then being taken to the safer places. Remember, Ruswa, Trishuli and the 50 kilometers of stretch where people were stranded, being evacuated. And now these sorties are also ensuring to provide them maximum aid and relief, medicines. Even we see the school children, those who were stranded, are being brought to the safer area and then being dispatched. So this is primarily from the search to rescue to the evac operation. It's a massive operation being carried out by the Nepalese government, the army, the police and all the authorities.
6: K Please understand, viewer, that this is a massive rescue challenge and very difficult, especially with the kind of terrain that there is right now, where even the army personnel will have to venture. Boots on the ground are not easy right now. With more than 700 people still missing after the devastating flash flood, India, China, other countries have offered any help that is required. Helicopters, trained rescue teams. But for now, Nepal government, for a certain reason, has chosen to rely on their own agencies for the search operation. So they've turned down offers for now of several countries to deploy foreign search and rescue teams, saying their security agencies are enough for now and they have the capacity to lead ongoing ops. So what India has done is have sent any relief material that is required, aircrafts being sent, and Nepal has the authority to use it the way they feel best. US, UK, China, other teams also have offered to send rescue personnel if required. But of course, that approval will have to come from Nepal government. Now, the decision, according to Nepalese officials, is possibly shaped for a reason. Remember, Nepal experienced the 2015 devastating earthquake. And there were multiple international rescue contingents that did come, did help. But there was a significant coordination and logistical challenge as well. Miscommunication often. Kathmandu now wants to maintain one clear rescue command. Nepal agencies are leading operations on the ground. But this doesn't mean that Nepal is shutting door on international assistance. As India is constantly in touch with Nepal government, relief supplies, financial contributions, foreign missions have been asked to route it through the Nepalese government. Prime Minister's Relief Fund will be helping to centralise and coordinate any assistance. India, meanwhile, has already sent more than 45 tons of humanitarian aid, remains ready to provide further assistance. A special emergency response team has been set up by Nepal to coordinate rescue, any other assistance of counsellor nature involving foreign nationals has also been set up.

0: Flash floods have wreaked havoc in Nepal. The Himalayan country is now staring at a mammoth task of locating and rescuing more than 700 missing people. But Nepal has declined offers from India, China and several other countries to deploy helicopters for the search and rescue of missing people. Amid these difficult times, India stands rock solid with its neighbour. More than 45 tons of humanitarian aid already sent. As requested by Nepal, India is preparing to send a tunnel rescue team for which a reconnaissance team is being flown in first to assess ground situation. India also offered to send NDRF teams to assist with the rescue efforts.
1: There may be some medical teams also going out there. And, on other things, from our side, if they require NDRF people to go, we will send them. We have given them that option. Two planes of relief supplies have already gone out there. Third plane will be taking off today.
0: Nepal is accepting foreign assistance in the form of relief supplies and financial contributions. According to reports in Kathmandu media, the Nepal's experience after the April 2015 earthquake was central to the decision of not inviting foreign rescue teams. After the 2015 earthquake, the influx of foreign search and rescue teams and competition among countries caused significant coordination and management issues. Kathmandu now wants to avoid to repeat by retaining a clear Nepali chain of command rather than accommodating several independently operating foreign rescue teams. Presence of so many teams caused difficulties in coordinating their movements and complicated management at a time when airports, roads and communication networks were already under strain. Nepal also instructed its missions abroad to seek financial support only through the Prime Minister Relief Fund. This one-door mechanism is intended to centralize contributions, avoid duplication, and allow the government to decide where resources are most urgently needed. But it is a race against time for the Nepalese rescue teams to save hundreds of survivors after catastrophic flash floods. With Shweta Singh, Ashutosh Mishra, Rohit Singh and Pankaj Das, Bureau Report, India Today.
2: Pranay Upadhyay continues to be with us. Pranay, time is running out as well, but there are stories of miracles also, I'm sure. What do you say to some of the work while is being done, the ones who are waiting back home to hear any word, the assurance that's coming in from the government, and many are asking why the Nepal government would refuse any external help at this time?
3: That is a very big question, Pooja, at a time when Nepal need help, and a crucial golden time is being lost, because exactly. of the difficulties, the terrain challenge, because of the inclement weather there, and also, the growing and multiplying danger about a further glacial, lake outburst or any similar situation. But this is a sovereign right and sovereign decision of the Nepalese government. And after having an experience of 2015 Nepal earthquake, government of India is also perhaps cautious about this thing. And I think the Nepalese government is also perhaps extra careful about not accepting any foreign assistance or having any foreign team working and operating from the Nepalese soil. Rather, they are accepting assistance in terms of the man and material through the Nepalese government only. And that's why government of India is channelizing Indian assistance based on the Nepalese requirement. As you rightly mentioned, that the Nepalese government has asked India to send a tunnel rescue team, for which a reconnaissance team is also being is flown in Nepal to assess the ground situation. Besides that, a medical team is also ready to be flown in Nepal, and that these all assistance are based on the Nepalese requirement. But as you heard, the Ministry of External Affairs spokesperson Randeep Jaiswal clearly mentioning that India has offered the the assistance of an NDRF team and specialized equipment. So India, Prime Minister Narendra Modi has conveyed to the Nepalese Prime Minister Balan Shah in their telephonic conversation that India remains steadfast with the government of Nepal in this difficult time. But the real problem, the bigger problem here, Nepal, Pooja, is that many foreign lives are at stake. Many foreigners are still stranded, missing there in Nepal. And in fact, every government want to help Nepal so that their...
2: And some of their own citizens who could be possibly at risk also right now. But it is eventually another nation. So Nepal will have to take that decision about whether it can allow international assistance and if they have the confidence, clearly, that they will be able to do as much as possible to save lives. Pranay, I appreciate you joining us. And I understand that these are times of gloom and the kind of disaster we are witnessing. But amid these times have also come out stories and updates of courage and of hope, miracles that are happening. And because Nepal is not taking in or accepting any rescue personnel of other countries to help and pitch in, the Nepalese army has been working round the clock to rescue those stranded in flooded areas. And there's a reason that men and women in uniform have a different kind of determination to save lives. Let's take a look at some of the official images that have been shared by the Nepal army. Rescue operations across flood-affected areas, evacuating injured people, children from areas especially who've been hit by the floods. Field teams are providing medicines, emergency medical assistance. Rescue mission also continues. All of these are from official channels of the Nepal Army. A miracle like this, ladies and gentlemen. That's a five-month-old infant baby rescued by the Nepal Army from the flooded region. Nepal Army shared these visuals saying every life saved is a victory for humanity. Rescue teams continue operations in the flood-affected areas. Dramatic visuals from Nepal. Look at this. These are rescue personnel from the army crawling through the thick mud and quicksand to reach trapped workers who were trapped inside the hydropower tunnel project in flood-hit Rasuwagadi district. This is the upper Trishuli hydropower project. But the rescuers had to battle treacherous conditions, putting their own life at risk, but managing to save at least some of the trapped workers and bring them out to safety. Nepal's Prime Minister's office saying 350 people have been rescued from the tunnel. 533 residents at least have been moved to safer areas across the district. Rescue mission continues. 100 people at least are still trapped. That's Nepalese army personnel who are distributing relief materials, indulging in search and rescue across flood-affected areas. Teams are reaching stranded communities with essential supplies as well, while rescue missions are on. But remember, this is while there's another flood alert also that's come in. So everyone will have to be very cautious, even while attempting the rescue operations. External Affairs Minister S. Jaishankar was at the airport in Delhi, where at least 21 Indian nationals safely rescued, returning back home. Most of them are from Tamil Nadu, we are told. These are 21 individuals who have been confirmed to have survived that sort of disaster. And here's what the minister said. I quote him here first. I was deeply moved upon hearing their experiences firsthand. Remember, what they would be describing to the minister would be absolutely overwhelming to hear, because the fact is over 320 Indian tourists are still missing. 400 Kailash Mansarovar Yatra pilgrims are still stranded, but safe, confirmed by China authorities. That they may be stranded, it may not be difficult for them to reach India very soon, but at least they are safe and alive. And for the family members back home, that would be enough news.
1: I received a group of people, Indians who had gone on pilgrimage to Mansarovar, Kailash Mansarovar, and they had been rescued after the floods. So they were brought back to Kathmandu. They were rescued by the Nepali army, and then our embassy arranged for them to come back. So I just came to meet them and of course shared our great relief that they were safe and sound, and learned from them about their experiences. They were taken to Kathmandu, then our embassy has arranged for them to come back to India by the flight which has just come in. So I want to say right now, we are still very much focused on contacting all the Indians who are dead. We believe little more than 300, exact number keeps going up and down. About 315 Indians are still not been contacted. Roughly about 85 Indians have been rescued from various places, including this group of 21 people who have just arrived. They told me about exactly what happened to them, how the floods came, and they were very thankful, particularly to the Nepal Army, which made this great effort to get them out of that very difficult place where they were.
2: So as much, of course, this is a tragedy and a disaster, I also want to remind the viewer about some relief that is coming for some families in India. For these 21 tourists from Tamil Nadu who were part of the Kailash Mansarovar Yatra group, the rescue, the miraculous stories and the fact that they're reaching back home will, of course, be something that the family will be extremely relieved about. But there is uncertainty for many others, for over 300 Indians who are still untraceable. Tamil Nadu to Kerala, Karnataka, Andhra Pradesh, especially families from the southern states, is where a lot of them are waiting for one phone call to confirm their relatives are safe.
4: Amid the deaths and destructions unleashed by flash floods in Nepal, relief for 21 tourists from Tamil Nadu. They were rescued from the flood-hit region and have returned to India. They have been received by External Affairs Minister S. Jaishankar.
1: They were brought back to Kathmandu. They were rescued by the Nepali army. Then our embassy arranged for them to come back. So I just came to meet them and, of course, shared our great relief that they were safe and sound.
4: In Delhi, Tamil Nadu ministers are coordinating the rescue efforts. Public Works Minister Adhav Arjuna, School Education Minister Raj Mohan, Agriculture Minister Vinoth and Minister for Non-Resident Tamils Welfare Thenarasu visited the Help Desk Control Room at Tamil Nadu House. The team is coordinating with authorities to trace and evacuate those still stranded. 106 people from Tamil Nadu and Puducherry has embarked on the Mansarovar Yatra. While 21 have been rescued, authorities are ascertaining the whereabouts of the remaining tourists.
5: எவ்வளோ கூடிய சீக்கிரம் எவ்வளோ விரைந்து அவங்களை கண்டுபிடிச்சு கொடுக்க முடியுமோ அவ்வளோ சீக்கிரம் கண்டுபிடிச்சு கொடுக்க சொல்லி எங்களுடைய கோரிக்கை வந்து மனுவாக எழுதி அவர்கிட்ட கொடுத்துருக்கோம். அவருமே 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
4: The latest figures paint a grim picture. In Keralam, several families are waiting for answers. The government agency involved in rescue coordination, Norca Roots, say 53 Keralites, including children, are still stranded in Nepal.
6: External Affairs Minister, Home Minister, ellam Prime Minister, direct aayittu avarumayittu contact cheyyan. 2500 per mottham missing aanu allengil അങ്ങനെ ഒരു അവസ്ഥയിലാണെന്നാണ്
7: മനസ്സിലാക്കുന്നത്.
4: From Karnataka, at least 13 people are stranded in Nepal and the Tibet Autonomous Region. 11 of them are from Bengaluru Urban District. And from Andhra Pradesh, 41 people have so far been identified as stranded. 34 have been confirmed safe. But the whereabouts of 7 people are still unknown. Andhra Chief Minister N. Chandrababu Naidu has directed officials to use every possible channel to ensure their safety.
8: మేము సైనిన్ ట్రావెల్స్ ద్వారా యాత్రకు రావడం జరిగిందండి. 3 రోజులు వీసా రావడం లేట్ అవడం వల్ల ఇక్కడ కాట్మండ్లోనే ఉండిపోవడం జరిగింది. మా అదృష్టం ఏంటంటే ముందు రోజు వీసా వచ్చి ఉంటే ఏదైతే చైనా ఎంబసీ ఉందో అక్కడ ఉండేవారు అదే టైంకి. దేవుడు ఈ రకంగా తప్పించాడని మేము భావిస్తూ ఉన్నాము.
4: For families across India, every minute feels like an eternity. They wait for a phone call, a message, a sign of life. As rescue teams battle another round of deluge and blocked routes in Nepal, the biggest priority remains clear. Bring every stranded Indian home safely. With Apurva Jayachandran, Anaga Keshav, Shivimol KG and Abdul Bashir, Bureau Report, India Today.
2: I spoke to Lohit Kumar. He's the cousin brother of Suhasini Reddy, who remains missing in Nepal. And he says he's ready to go into Nepal to find the sister wherever required. Leaving you with this conversation to help you understand it's not about statistics. It's about families waiting for some call. When you look at this image, 21 Indians, I'm told, have arrived back home here in India. About over 90 have at least been traced. Is Suhasini one of them who's been traced, or have you had any contact with her since the past 24 hours?
9: Till now, no. And we are just hoping that, okay, some communication may develop and we get call from someone saying that, okay, your sister is safe. Okay, and if she talks with us, that should be good. And right now, from the morning, I was continuously approaching the authorities. Sir, if you allow me, then I never mind traveling there. And my brother already, he started from New Zealand. He's also coming. And we both go there and we'll search on our own and finding the our sheltered places, our hospitals, or wherever they shifted. And since we don't know what is happening, and for the last 50 hours,
2: yes,
9: we are in a terrible tension.
2: It's anyone's nightmare, Lohit. I absolutely understand. In fact, we've put Suhasini's images on a screen. And if anyone can recognize her, even watching in Nepal, please alert wherever you possibly can. When was the last conversation you had with Suhasini? Where was she the last time you spoke to her?
9: See, when she was in Australia, she told that she's coming and we'll have a get-together here. And since Suhasini is my first cousin, and her parents, they live in LB Nagar, and I put up somewhere. So they're in the family group and the family messages were going on. So because of my busy, I didn't look. And if I know that she's traveling alone, I would have not advised.
2: Was she traveling alone, sir, or was she with a group? And where was she the last you heard about
9: actually
2: her?
9: The thing is, from Hyderabad, she traveled alone to Kathmandu.
2: Okay.
9: Via Delhi. She had been to Delhi, Delhi to Kathmandu. And she called her one of her friends from Australia, and there was a group of people. Total 29 people were, they joined in Kathmandu. There they booked their tour operator, Kailash Journeys. And when we came to know about this, after seeing the visuals, and it's terrified, and we were panic, and then we started communicating. Till then, we were under the impression that she sent a video a day before. She sent a photograph on the same day. And with that, we were
2: from
9: under
2: Nepal.
9: The impression that,
2: from Nepal?
9: And the last call she made with her husband, Sanjeev Reddy, who also in Australia. And saying that everything is fine, weather is fine, and now we are going, we are now proceeding towards immigration. So,
10: yeah,
9: that was the last call. After 1 hour, then no communication, no messages, no calls, no contact.

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0: Hello and welcome. Good evening. You're watching Super 6 here on India Today. I'm Akshita Nandagopal. On this broadcast, we're breaking down for you some of the big numbers from the mood of the nation that's created a flutter in Tamil Nadu. Why? Well, on the show this evening, we're focusing on the Vijay factor and the fact that in the PM race, in our mood of the nation survey numbers, Chief Minister Vijay has also broken into that particular race, ranking third after Prime Minister Modi and Rahul Gandhi. On the show this evening, we're going to be taking you through those numbers, giving you details of the methodology, the people we surveyed, and interestingly, the regions where Vijay has emerged on top that's led to him being a part of this survey. We'll break down all those details and, of course, the reactions coming in from Tamil Nadu. So lots lined up for you over the next 1 hour of the special edition of Super 6. I'm Akshita Nandagopal. Here are the headlines. It's a race against time to rescue over 1,400 missing people in Nepal. 587 dead bodies recovered so far. Rescue ops resume after flood threat eases in the region. Nepal turns down foreign rescue team's offer as death toll mounts as Nepal security agencies can handle rescue. Seeks financial help through PM Relief Fund instead. Concern grows over missing Indians in Nepal. At least 320 Indians still missing, 400 Indians stranded and safe on the Chinese side. External Affairs Minister Jaishankar welcomes 21 Tamilians who returned from Nepal. India Today survey sends ripples in Tamil Nadu. Today's CM, tomorrow's PM. Posters in Tamil Nadu. Vijay for PM chorus after India Today survey. Vijay ranked among top three PM choices in India Today poll. PM Modi celebrates Raksha Bandhan by interacting and tying Rakhis with Gen Alpha at his official residence. High fives, smiles and more in the Rakhi Bash at 7 local landmark.
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0: A new political pitch is gaining volume in Tamil Nadu. We've seen this in the last few months. Now that buzz has a national number attached to it. Vijay for Prime Minister. You've been hearing about this from the TVK. They've been constantly making this pitch of CM to PM. But guess what? The latest India Today Sea Voter Mood of the Nation poll puts Vijay at number 3 in the national PM preference race. And this is just months into his first stint as Tamil Nadu Chief Minister. He's entered politics a couple of years ago. He's been Chief Minister for just over 100 days. And already he's broken into the PM race. Let me begin by breaking down the numbers for you. The MOTN Mood of the Nation numbers, that's created ripples across Tamil Nadu. Best suited to be next Prime Minister. Those numbers are on your screen. At top position, pole position is Narendra Modi with 49% still picking Prime Minister Modi. In second place is Rahul Gandhi at 27%. But it is the entry of C. Joseph Vijay that's got everyone talking. Chief Minister Vijay has managed to secure about 9% of the vote in this particular survey. Abhijit Dibke is at 1%. Arvind Kejriwal is at 1%. Abhijit Dibke has also entered the survey for the first time, but he and Arvind Kejriwal at the same level. Vijay about that at 9%. And then you have Rahul Gandhi and Narendra Modi. This particular survey is what's led to endless speculation on whether the TVK could have national plans, because there certainly is a curiosity factor that's helping Vijay. It's not just this. Let's also give you a sense of what participants of the survey had to say when asked who is best suited to lead the India bloc. Vijay has made an entry here too. Rahul Gandhi is at 29%. Chief Minister Vijay is at 12%, 12.2% to be exact. Mamata Banerjee has been pushed to third position at 8.5%, essentially 9%. So these are the numbers on your screens. Mamata Banerjee, in other circumstances, would be at number 2 when you look at best suited to lead India bloc. Courtesy of Vijay's entry, she's been relegated to the third position right now. So you can see that Vijay's entry in the Mood of the Nation survey is on two fronts. Best suited to be Prime Minister, best suited to lead the India bloc. Both national roles, much larger than Tamil Nadu itself. And it's triggered political ripples across Tamil Nadu for that very reason. Right after India Today's Mood of the Nation survey, posters now proclaiming today's CM, tomorrow's PM came up in Thoothukudi of Tamil Nadu. The opposition, the DMK, has dismissed these poll findings. They're saying, let Vijay first prove himself as Chief Minister, forget a national role. The other question that comes up is, how will Congress see this? TVK's ally, because as I showed you in those numbers, there's Rahul Gandhi, and right after that, there's Vijay.
1: The chorus for Vijay as Prime Minister is getting louder, and this time it is not just coming from party cadres. Barely 3 months after taking charge as Tamil Nadu Chief Minister and less than 3 years after formally entering politics, Vijay has now entered the national prime ministerial conversation. The India Today Sea Voter Mood of the Nation poll puts Vijay at number 3 among preferred choices for the next Prime Minister. Prime Minister Narendra Modi leads with 48.7%, followed by Rahul Gandhi at 27.1%. Vijay gets 9.2% support ahead of Mamata Banerjee and Akhilesh Yadav. And the Prime Minister preference is not the only number putting Vijay in the spotlight. Asked who is best suited to lead the opposition alliance, Vijay again features among the top choices with 12.2% behind Rahul Gandhi at 29%. The numbers have now triggered political ripples in Tamil Nadu. TVK leaders had already been pitching Vijay for a larger national role. The Mood of the Nation numbers have now added fresh ammunition to that campaign. Across Thoothukudi, posters are already projecting Vijay as the future Prime Minister. The message is blunt. Today's Chief Minister, tomorrow's Prime Minister, Vijay. And TVK leaders are doubling down. But the opposition is dismissing the buzz.
2: He could not even get a majority in the house here, Tamil Nadu elections. He has to rely on four parties to continue in power. because he doesn't have the full support of the Tamil Nadu people itself.
3: It's too early to have these kinds of trends. It might be the wish of somebody to elevate himself from chief minister to prime minister at one go, which might not happen in history though. I hope they stop with the prime minister. They don't go to the extent of him nominating him as the president of the United States or UK.
1: And now a potential fault line within Vijay's own alliance. The Congress has played down the Vijay for Prime Minister pitch while continuing to back Rahul Gandhi as the opposition's 2029 pace. For a leader who entered politics barely 3 years ago, Vijay's name is now being placed alongside leaders with decades of national political experience. The Mood of the Nation poll may be one set of numbers, but in Tamil Nadu, it has already opened a much bigger political conversation. Is the Vijay for Prime Minister chorus still a party pitch, or is it becoming a political proposition? Bureau Report, India Today.
0: So the Mood of the Nation survey has been conducted by India Today in collaboration with Sea Voter. And joining us on this broadcast is Yashwant Deshmukh, sophologist, founder and director of Sea Voter. Yashwant, good evening. I think your survey has created ripples across Tamil Nadu with the entry of Vijay for the first time. Have you ever seen anything like it, Yashwant, that someone who's been chief minister for just about 2 months is now being considered for the next PM role?
4: Well, it's something for the Gen Z to credit about, because I think he has captured exactly the space which Arvind Kejriwal was holding till now. I mean, at one point of time, remember, Arvind Kejriwal's rating was almost matching Rahul Gandhi, right after the Punjab Assembly election. So that is where he was. But then it started going down after the cases and the Delhi Assembly election results were out. And, you know, look at his number right now at 1%. So, yeah, I mean, what these numbers suggest is that, I mean, it has surprised me, first of all. I must concede that I was never expecting his number to come anywhere, something like that. But when I was trying to understand why it is happening, and I must also concede, being from Gen X, I was completely unaware of the recent fact that the Southern cine stars have kind of gained prominence in the Northern belt, and particularly the Gen Z, the way I don't remember. Because for us, the only superstar we knew was Rajnikant. Beyond that, our GK was really rock bottom. But I had to actually, you won't believe, after when I was working on this data late in the evening with my team, I had to actually call up a nephew of mine and kids of my co-workers to understand, do they even know? I mean, where is it coming from? And my nephew said that, okay, you know what? If the guy was contesting from Delhi, I would have voted for him, you know. And I was like, kind of like, okay, this is something different. Here is a Gen Z voter and a horde of a big number of Gen Z voters who are not only looking at Vijay's meteoric rise, but similar to the voters of Tamil Nadu, where they rejected the politics of DMK and ADMK together, the traditional band of politics, you know. I would like to give you another data set, which kind of surprised me after Tamil Nadu elections. When we are doing the post-poll analysis for India Today, in that data, which was conducted after the elections and results were analyzed, almost more than 20%, 24%, if I'm not wrong, actually said that they decided on the last day, last 2 days of voting in that way. And overwhelming majority of that went to Vijay. And the most surprising factor was they decided on the insistence of their kids.
0: Yeah.
4: And because when we asked the question, whom you want to see as the chief minister, they did not name Vijay. They mentioned the name of the other two gentlemen who were the DMK, and it was completely in contradiction. Why the hell was happening? And then we asked them, then we realized that, okay, it's the kids of their household who have kind of, and they were the voter who were largely non-political of sort or politics agnostics voter. And their kids told them that you have to get beyond that. And they insisted, and the parents went out and voted for Vijay. So we are coming from that side of spectrum. And these kids are trying to move beyond the status quo. So Vijay's number over here are alarm for the BJP, and they are alarm for the Congress alike. Because for the Congress, BJP has to understand this went wrong. This last 12 weeks probably tested them beyond their 12 years. 12 weeks have been more testing than 12 years for the BJP. But the Congress has to also ask why these 9% are not looking into the graphics of Rahul Gandhi right now.
0: 100%. You know, there are questions for both sides. I want to understand from you, Yashwant, also, because I think this is a question that's constantly come up. In the survey that was conducted, of the 25,000 that were surveyed, how many of them were actually Gen Z? Do we have that breakdown?
4: Oh, almost 25% of them. And by the way, we conducted a separate Gen Z panel altogether. Correct. Just for that. And almost in the last, apart from this, for the Political Stock Exchange and other programs, we have interviewed more than 10,000 Gen Z respondents in this country in the last 12 weeks. So it has been a revelation to me. It's a very, very different Gen Z movement or the other youth politics movement that we have seen in this country earlier. It is very, they are pretty much on the social media. They understand the news and understand the variety of news sources that they are coming to them. They may interpret in their own way, but they are pretty much invested in their own current present problem, you know.
0: Yeah.
4: And they are least bothered about the history and the historical baggages that are debated in politics. You know, forget about Nehru being responsible. They are not even holding Manmohan Singh responsible because they don't know. Because they don't understand that.
0: Yeah.
4: They are holding you responsible because they have only seen you in power for the last 12 years. Their memory becoming a young adult, majority of that, if certain party is in power, they are going to ask question, they are going to raise question, they are going to make you uncomfortable, and you cannot deal with that the way you dealt with Generation X on Facebook or millennials on WhatsApp by bullying into them that you shall not ask question. If you ask question, young adult, majority of that, if certain party is in power, they are going to ask question, they are going to raise question, they are going to make you uncomfortable, and you cannot deal with that the way you dealt with Generation

0: factor. And one should not mind it because my job is to analyze, and the way I look at it, there
1: Of
0: is a
1: course.
0: significant chunk of states and a Christian population over there, which also carries a certain weightage to Vijay. Being a poll, and that is completely a political mindset, the way of analyzing it in that way, not just the Gen Z. But yes, Northeast also happens to be one territory which is largely non-BJP, non-Congress. Have you realized that? Overwhelming majority of the votes in the Northeast have been traditionally going to the non-BJP, non-Congress parties. But you leave Assam a bit away right now from that equation because that forms the bulk. But I'm talking about the smaller states as well.
1: Got
0: So
1: it,
0: there
1: yep.
0: is always a third party faction over there which gets into it. But look at the North and look at the East and look at the West. In the West and the East, you are almost touching double digits. So there definitely is about 10%, I would say, the voter, and which includes a big chunk of young voters who are going and looking at beyond traditional duality of the politics, and they want to try the third options. They have voted for third option in the name of Kejriwal and Aam Aadmi Party. At some point of time, they also got disillusioned. Otherwise, Vijay's name would not have trumped Kejriwal's name right here. So that's also a thing for the new age leaders to also realize that you may ride the non-duality wave at some point of time, but it only takes a matter of time if you don't
1: You have to
0: fit
1: keep
0: the bill.
1: yourself relevant,
0: If you
1: essentially.
0: don't walk the talk, if you don't walk the talk, it will be only a matter of time somebody else will take your place.
1: Kaushik Deka, Managing Editor of India Today magazine, is also with us. Kaushik, if you see the region-wise breakdown, it's stunning, really, that the Northeast has chosen Vijay more than, the southern states have. What explains this? Do you think it's just, the fascination, the curiosity around Vijay because of all of the social media traction? Or it's much more than that.
2: Yeah, partly true. But I'll tell you one story. Some 3 years back, when Vijay was just a film star, the daughter of an Assamese IAS officer, she came to me and she requested that whether I possibly can organize a meeting with Vijay, because we work in media. They say that you invite different film stars to your conclaves. So I was very surprised at that time because he was not asking for Shah Rukh Khan or Ranveer Singh or any North Indian film star, but Vijay. I hadn't watched any movie by him at that time. So it struck me. Then I had a discussion with some other youngsters, and they all knew about Vijay, not just Vijay, some other film stars also. That's one part. As I said, as a film star, he has great appeal among youngsters. Second part is, as Mr. Yashwant Deshmukh has explained, that Christianity is also an impact, but not that so much. You have to also understand that in terms of not exactly culture, but certain lifestyles, there is a similarity between Northeastern states and South Indian states, starting from
1: In their
2: rice eating
1: beliefs, I
2: culture.
1: think. Yep. Yep.
2: Yes, and the way they behave, they focus a lot on education.

0: this, and students and other professionals also working in the South. So they have a familiarity with South culture. Mm. And at the Vijay's get up, that he is one politician who is always in suit and he dresses nicely, is a film star, good looking film star. And you know, Northeast is a fashionable place. Fashion yeah. plays a very important role over there. So all these things, I believe, has created that they have found someone who is not just like another Indian politician. So I am not surprised, because I had this inkling that there is attraction of South Indian film stars around Northeast. So this hasn't surprised me. But mm. yes, I didn't anticipate that the numbers will go higher than South India itself.
1: Yeah, I agree. That was really surprising. But the number yeah. of factors that you've listed for us, it kind of, you know, brings it all together. But do you think, Kaushik, that this is something that's actually, you know, something that will sustain? Let's say we hold our next survey in another 6 months from now. Do you think Vijay's numbers will go up further? That graph will rise?
0: It depends on how he performs.
1: I think they are watching for his performance as a CM, as an
0: Of course, of course. At the moment, there is a novelty factor. I mean, sir, I don't think this generation has seen a film star becoming a CM. There were other chief ministers earlier from the South. But the current generation, if we talk about Gen Z or Gen mm-hmm. Alpha or youngsters, they haven't seen it. So there is a novelty factor. And then, as I mentioned, if you are talking particularly about Northeast, then the look and get up of Vijay, it's like pretty much like a Western politician. So that has an appeal among youngsters. You can't discount that. And I'm sure that that appeal is across India, not just restricted to Northeast of India. So people are watching him. And because there is a disillusionment, if you look at the MOTN poll, you will see that with the established political culture in India, the youngsters are not very happy with that. They want a change. Change doesn't mean from Mr. Modi to Rahul Gandhi, not individual change, but they want this change in the system, the way politics is practiced in India. Mm. And I believe somewhere Vijay, at the moment, means we do not know how he will perform, whether he would become, his story would become like that of Arvind Kejriwal. But at the moment, people probably have hope from him. And if he performs 50% of what is expected out of him, his numbers will remain or may go up. But as I said, it depends on how he performs entirely on him.
1: Okay. Mr. Suman C. Raman and Mr. Rangaraj Pandey are with us also on this broadcast. Mr. Suman C. Raman, you've been listening to what Yashwant Deshmukh and Kaushik Deka has said. Were you a bit stunned, taken aback by those numbers of the Mood of the Nation survey, sir?
2: No. I was not surprised at all, because I've been seeing almost every day so many reels which are, you know, from people in the North and in other parts of the country. Talking about Talpati, and saying that he's going to, you know, he has done this and he has done that. Most of it is fake news, but never mind. So obviously, there's an organized campaign that is going on to promote him in other parts of the country. Mm-hmm. I don't know who's funding it. I don't know from where this whole thing originates. But clearly, hundreds of influencers at the same time putting out a lot of fake news and promoting an individual, I refuse to believe it's happening organically or it's happening by itself. So clearly something is going on.
1: So you think it's manufactured, sir? Because, you know, also there's definitely a lot of traction. And so when there's traction, people tend to fall into that, use it to go ahead and boost their own numbers. And that's
2: absolutely
1: why they'll constantly post about Vijay Talapathy, as they call him.
2: Yeah. So I think that definitely this is not organic. This is manufactured to some extent. Now, to what extent is it manufactured? That I do not know. We'll have to wait and see. But this Northeast thing, I don't think it's just the religion parts. Religion may have a role to play in his popularity in the Northeast. But mind you, Akshita, for his popularity, he's basically a star of the South, of Tamil Nadu, to some extent Kerala. And, you know, marginally in Andhra Pradesh and to some parts of Telangana. So for such a star to poll a higher percentage in the Northeast than in the South, it makes zero sense at all. So the only possibility is that this campaign may have been more successful in Northeastern states. Maybe a larger proportion of Gen Z participated in those states or so on. But I don't think it's only the religious factor. Religion, yes, there is some extent the religion factor has to be kept into account. But First of all, he's extremely

0: is totally unproven, Akshita. And most of those reels are spreading fake news. You know, that is what is of concern. They're not spreading factual information about what he has done. So I
1: No,
0: think that, yeah, go ahead.
1: I agree. I agree that I've seen a lot of these fake news reels, but it's also beyond that, isn't it? The fact that, you know, you have a superstar turned CM, I think that itself has garnered a lot of attention, curiosity, which may perhaps is turning into this kind of support where people say, look, let's see what he's going to do. Let's take a chance. Let's give him an opportunity, which is what we saw play out in Tamil Nadu, 10x, of course, of this particular sentiment. Mr. Rangaraj Pandey is also with us. Mr. Rangaraj Pandey, for the last few weeks, we've been seeing this campaign in Tamil Nadu itself saying Vijay for PM. Ministers have said it. TVK leaders have said it. Posters have been put up today. And that's what leads to questions about whether it's all being put together for 2029, sir.
2: According to my understanding, Mr. Deshmukh's sea voters outcome might be about the popularity of the candidates, not might be of the whether they can win the 2029 election. We understand that Vijay is most popular star without any doubt, and he is not going to eat the BJP vote at the cost of PM Narendra Modi, but he's going to eat the vote of Congress Party, which was already tried and literally challenged by Aam Aadmi Party as well as CJP. So might be the third forces which were trying by communist parties, the left parties, then later AAP, now CJP. People may think that AAP is not working, CJP is not going to work, so let us try with Mr. Vijay. That might be the only reason. I see this as a popular one, that he's getting the third position, not that he can become a prime minister. And as everyone surprised by the northeast votes share of Mr. Vijay, I probably doubt that this might be the vote of northeast people working in Tamil Nadu. Might be there because
1: No, no.
2: yes,
1: It's
2: we are
1: region
2: having
1: wise in
2: lot
1: the
2: of
1: sense, sir, the
2: northeast
1: survey
2: people.
1: happened in that region also.
2: Yeah, okay, might be. So northeast people are working hugely in Tamil Nadu, so they also might be in place. And I see the similarity, only one thing, that only after the only in the election season, Mr. Vijay promoted himself as projected himself as Joseph Vijay. So I have to strongly buy the fact that the Christian link between the northeast and the candidate, that might be the single point of thing that which promoted him, because people are already tried and tired with Mr. Rahul Gandhi, and tried and tired with Arvind Kejriwal, and they were not at all trained with Abhijit Divya. So this name, from a film background, might be very interesting. And we have to check if the Northeast is giving a highest number than South India. South India includes Tamil Nadu also.
1: Yep.
2: Whether that doesn't mean in Tamil Nadu, Mr. Vijay is losing his popularity. If you decode this one into state-wise, Mr. Modi and Mr. Vijay might be in equal position in Tamil Nadu. But here I am seeing that Mr. Vijay is declining in Tamil Nadu, in South India, than Northeast. So this may give you a projection that
1: I mean,
2: Vijay is coming
1: Yashwant, do you
2: completely.
1: want to
2: I
1: take
2: will come
1: that?
2: immediately. I will finish it quickly.
1: Okay,
2: So
1: sir.
2: it may give you a projection that Vijay is growing beyond Tamil Nadu. But we have to understand whether he's losing the ground in Tamil Nadu.
1: Okay, fair enough. Yashwant, do you want to answer that?
3: No, just pointing out that Mr. Vijay happens to be the second phenomena, and Mr. Kaushik Dirka knows that. Sumant has been discussing that on the screen as well. Yogi Adityanath also happens to be the one politician who is more popular outside his state than his own state. That happens because sometimes the phenomena become phenomena. You know, sometimes because you remember the day the counting got over. I guess the biggest headline would have been West Bengal, but Vijay got the similar headline everywhere across India. You know, as a phenomena, whether how it is happening, how it is taking through, you know. So sometimes we surprise ourselves. Sometimes we see things coming up, and this is the age of social media where people capture imagination by one single reel, one single act, and Vijay has won a state. I think what has happened here is that India has been a ground of always looking for that third angle somewhere. You know, it has been for a long time that third angle was absent in the name of Aam Aadmi Party. It got up, shot to fame. Imagine Arvind Kejriwal was the chief minister of Delhi, which controls only seven Lok Sabha seat, yet he always managed to have 10 times more popularity than the chief minister of Tamil Nadu at that point of time. You know, be it Amma, be it Stalin.
2: Because Aam Aadmi's presence was in Gujarat, in Goa, in Punjab, in all other North Indian states also, their presence were there.
3: What happens is that you punch way above your weight when your perception goes beyond the thing. You punch way above your state. The question we should be asking or raising is this sustainable?
1: Yeah.
3: Or is it the honeymoon period of the social media campaign? Is it sustainable? If a person like Arvind Kejriwal, who at one point of time... Let me just complete this point because I have to go for another recording.
1: Please, yes.
3: If a person of a caliber of Arvind Kejriwal, whose national rating were at one point of time almost at par with Rahul Gandhi... Kaushik, you remember that? I mean, this was right after... I think Punjab assembly election got over. His number, and if they went up and then it crashed down to 1%, then it's also a question, how long is it sustainable? Are people going to look at it as stardom, or are at some point of time people are going to weigh up what exactly is being delivered on the ground in Tamil Nadu? That is something. How much would be of the campaign? How much would be the actual performance? He has just entered. He was a phenomena in on the screen. He has become a phenomena on the political side. Let's just wait and watch.
1: I think, Yashwant, you're right in saying it's a honeymoon period right now. There's no doubt about that.
2: Mr. Vijay may eat Rahul Gandhi's vote. As I already said, the people were trying to find out.
1: So we've done that comparison. If you look at our numbers from January 2026 to now, off the Mood of the Nation survey, you actually see that the Prime Minister's number has come down at the cost of Vijay going up. So essentially the anti-incumbency alternative narrative, which would have otherwise gone to Rahul Gandhi, has gone now to Vijay. So that is a comparison that gives you a sense of what's happening. Final question, Kaushik, since you know you spoke about the popularity of Vijay in the Northeast, everyone's asking, is this something that will hold? So let's create a hypothetical situation here and indulge me for a moment. If Vijay were to, let's say, contest elections in the Northeast, would he succeed?
4: There are local leaders in the Northeast. So if there is a prime ministerial candidate and if there is a candidate from the Northeast, then Vijay would not succeed because there could be Conrad Sangma, there could be Dr. Himanta Biswa Sarma.
1: Yep.
4: So you have local leaders over there. But if Vijay is the option and Rahul Gandhi and Narendra Modi are the options, then maybe. And the situation is like this. 6 months later, what happens, we don't know. So I'm assuming you are asking me in today's context.
1: Yes.
4: Yes, he will have a great support over there because he's fresh. He's much like them, many of them. Mm. So I think he has a fair chance, provided election happens today. And let's not discount Prime Minister Narendra Modi is still very popular in Northeast also. It's not that Mr. Modi has lost all his popularity.
1: Of course.
4: So I see it will be a fight between Mr. Rahul Gandhi and Vijay, who captures the second highest position.
1: Okay. So, I mean, a lot of ifs and buts. You know, if it happens today, if the situation is as it is, if you see the same players, only then could you perhaps see Vijay really making inroads. But 2029 is a far, far way off. A lot will change by then. This is like Yashwant Deshmukh put it, the honeymoon period for Vijay. There's curiosity, there's social media traction. Here's a superstar turned chief minister. And so the entire country right now is talking about him. 6 months, 1 month down the line, you don't really know. One misstep and maybe the country could be talking about you for completely different reasons. But thank you very much, Mr. Suman C. Raman, Mr. Rangaraj Pandey, Kaushik Deka and Yashwant Deshmukh, for taking the time out and joining us on this broadcast. Remember, like I said, that we've seen a lot of leaders, TVK leaders, making comments about Vijay for Prime Minister. String of Tamil Nadu ministers in particular, Adavarjuna, Sengotian, Murray Wilson, they all openly rooted for Chief Minister Vijay to be the next Prime Minister of the country. This has been going on for the last few weeks.
5: Joseph Vijay has been the Chief Minister of Tamil Nadu for just more than 3 months. But already the chorus for Vijay as Prime Minister face is growing within his party.
6: And the Prime Minister will emerge from the south.
5: The Tamilaga Vetri Karagam. Many of his ministers openly rooting for him to be the Prime Minister of the country. His trusted lieutenant and minister Adavarjuna, speaking at the India Today roundtable, pitched the idea of a future Prime Minister emerging from the south.
6: And I say this clearly today, a Prime Minister must emerge from the south, and the Prime Minister will emerge from the south, maybe not now, in future. He will represent every Indian and will treat every Indian equally.
5: Soon many more ministers started projecting Vijay for Prime Minister.
7: இப்ப அடுத்த ஸ்டேஜுக்கு நம்ம தலைவர் போயிட்டு இருக்காங்க. நேஷனல் லெவல்ல ஒரு லீடர் உருவாகிட்டு இருக்காரு. வேற யாரும் கிடையாது, நம்ம சீஃப் மினிஸ்டர் தான், நம்ம அண்ணன் தான். அது இப்பயே வந்து வெரி கிளியரா ஒரு மேண்டேட். அனதர் 2 இயர்ஸ், 2029 பாருங்க எப்படி கேட்ட மாற்றங்கள் வரப்போகுதுன்னு பாருங்க.
5: Vijay's ally Congress, however, is not taking kindly to the suggestion.
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9: எவ்ரி பார்ட்டி, you know, venerates their own leader. They have their own ambitions, their own fantasies and their own dreams. It's basically up to them to have those kind of ambitions.
5: Will Vijay for Prime Minister pitch remain a non-starter, or does the former superstar seriously harbor ambitions of becoming the Prime Minister? If it does, then Vijay's alliance itself with the Congress could come under threat. Bureau Report, India Today.
1: Okay, so let's also break down for you what the Mood of the Nation survey has to say about the other southern states. If polls were held today in the south states, what would the result be? And here are some interesting numbers. We'll begin with Andhra Pradesh. The Mood of the Nation projections are this, and we're comparing it to the 2024 Lok Sabha election results. Here's what we're looking at. Now, if in fact these are the numbers for Andhra Pradesh, in 2024, the Lok Sabha elections, the NDA managed to win 21 of the 25 seats. In the Mood of the Nation survey of January that we conducted, that number went up to 24. Now it's down to 20. But here's what's interesting. I went through the data in detail. It's actually the BJP that's fallen from 3-1 versus the NDA allies, TDP and Janasena, from 18 move up to 19. So they're holding their own. The reason Andhra has fallen is because of the BJP for the NDA. Let's talk about Telangana now, where in fact in 2024, you had in fact the India bloc, which is the Congress and others at 8, the NDA at 8 with BJP and the others. The MOTN Mood of the Nation survey numbers of January 2026 projected that the BJP would be on the rise, go up to 10, and that Congress on the decline to 6. August 2026, it's not good news for the India bloc, for the Congress, down to 4 versus the NDA at 9. So this shows essentially then Telangana, it's good news for the BJP, they're on the rise versus the Congress, which is on the down, which is falling, in fact. Let's take a look at Tamil Nadu. And here it gets a little interesting. The NDA is at 0 in the elections. According to a Mood of the Nation survey, they could have gained maybe 1, back to 0 as per our projections. Now, the India bloc, of the 39 seats in 2024, swept all of it, 38 as per the Mood of the Nation survey in January, but now 28, down in fact by 11. Why is that? The question is about TVK and whether that's the impact of the Tamiraga Vetri Karagam, because at this point, the India bloc, remember, had the DMK also on board. Let's take a look at Keralam. 20 seats up for grabs in Keralam. We just had an election. So what does that mean? It means that the Congress is holding its ground. At 19, the India bloc was, in fact, that was the result it got in 2024. Of the 20 seats. And now, if elections were held in Keralam, it would be pretty much the same result of 19 to the India bloc and 1 to the NDA. That one is the BJP. Karnataka, 28 seats. What would it look like if elections are held today? That the NDA would be on top again, status quo of 2024 Lok Sabha elections. The NDA at 19, now 2 would be at 19. The India bloc, which is the Congress, would be at 9. And 9 if elections were held today. So in January, that picture was very, very different. Now you see it coming back to what the 2024 election results look like. So that was a quick run of what the southern states mood of the nation survey looks like. If elections were held, those were the numbers that would hold today in 2026 August. I'm slipping into a short break here as we wrap up this special broadcast to continue getting you the latest news and updates.

0: Let's get your breaking news coming in right now. In a big, big fallout of the alleged Valmiki scam in Karnataka, Minister B. Nagendra has announced his resignation. Getting rather emotional, Nagendra has confirmed that he is resigning as a minister. He's continued to maintain that he's completely innocent. He's being targeted, according to him, because he's a Dalit. So saying that he's innocent in the Valmiki scam, but amid pressure from the opposition, B. Nagendra has decided that he is resigning. This is the moment when he made that announcement where he broke down, getting rather emotional. Let's, in fact, give you a sense of exactly what happened when Nagendra had, in fact, made the announcement that he is going to resign. Before, we get to that entire sequence, let's take a look at exactly what D.K. Shivkumar, Karnataka Chief Minister, had said on Nagendra on the allegations against him in the Valmiki scam at the India Today Roundtable a couple of days ago.
1: Even on Nagendra case, I myself, Siddaramaiah, we both spoke and we took his resignation. Last 2 years he was out of the cabinet, we discussed, we came to a conclusion, we got a report from our officers, department, that he was not been involved anywhere. That is why we included him in the cabinet. Almost B report was almost signing, then Delhi wanted to do some politics, ED, CBI all entered. They could not find even a single rupee in his house or any account was been not paid there. But my own state government information, whatever the police department inquired and they collected whatever the money is there, 95% already they have been collected from the different sources. It was not Nagendra who did it. But still, Nagendra is a disciplined soldier of the party. In the interest of the party, whatever the party directs, he would do. But we don't want to unnecessarily fall into the trap of this BJP guys.
0: So there you had the Karnataka Chief Minister speaking just a couple of days ago, saying there was no proof of these allegations against Nagendra. But clearly, the minister here has buckled under political pressure. Nagarjun Dwarkanath is joining us with more details on this. Nagarjun, you had the minister breaking down, sobbing, crying as he announced that he is going to resign. Was he asked to by the high command? Have they buckled under political pressure?
2: Well, absolutely. So it was the decision of the high command. Remember, just one day back, D.K. Shivkumar, the chief minister, and Rahul Gandhi and Mallikarjun Kharge and Sir Randeep Surjewala had a closed-door meeting, and this topic was touched upon, is what we are told. And this came at a time when, BJP was doing a Padayatra on September 1st, because September 1st to September 14th, they had announced 2 weeks of complete Padayatra starting from Raichur district, where a lot of scheduled tribe constituencies are there. And that's the reason why the Congress party took a decision that they should not give a chance for the BJP's Padayatra to happen and ensure that the resignation is taken from Minister Nagendra. Nagendra has second time resigned as a minister in this specific government. After the first year of his tenure as the minister, he immediately resigned. He was arrested by the ED back then. Is now out on bail, re-inducted in the cabinet, and in a month or so after the re-induction, the High Command has taken a call that Nagendra will have to resign to ensure that the party is not put through the embarrassment, because BJP and JDS together had announced a Padayatra starting from September 1st from Raichur to Ballari, where that would also impact the party's image ahead of the 2028 elections. Just 18 months left for the next elections. So the Congress party felt that it is now necessary to ensure certain strict actions to be taken, and now they've sought his resignation. Minister Nagendra has announced and he would be giving the official resignation letter, volunteer letter, to the chief minister any moment from now.
0: What's interesting, however, Naga, is that this is clearly out of political pressure. You know, constantly, and even a couple of days ago when we hosted the chief minister at the India Today Roundtable, he highlighted exactly what Nagendra has said in that press conference, that there's no evidence of the allegations against him. So the assumption always was that the Congress would back him to the hilt and that there would be no question of buckling to the BJP's demand here.
2: Absolutely, but you also remember the moment after the session of Chief Minister, we had Leader of Opposition R. Ashok. He said that no matter what, we will seek this resignation, and he was quite confident that resignation would happen because the pressure that was mounting on him. Nagendra once again has spoken about his interference or not interference in this whole scam. He said he's been targeted only because he's an Adivasi, he's a Dalit. He's never signed on any paper in the scam. Neither has he given verbal instructions. There's no evidence against him. In fact, he went on to say that probing agencies added his name in the charge sheet in the final moments. And that's the reason he's being targeted by the BJP. He also challenged the BJP, saying he's willing to resign as an MLA, not just as a minister. He's questioning the BJP, saying, let me fight you in the field, in electoral field. I will resign as an MLA also if you need this. Let's both fight, BJP and me together. We can see who will win the Ballari election if need be, is what Nagendra has said. But he also broke down during the course of the press conference, also saying it's quite an emotional moment because this is the second time he's resigning in the last 3 years. It has never happened in the history of Karnataka politics. There's a mantri re-inducted once again is told to resign from the party high command. So if the team, Congress high command, had decided much better, this episode of embarrassment for Nagendra and the party could have been saved.
0: Okay, Nagarjun, thanks very much for getting us all of those details. So, like Naga pointed out, here's a minister who's had to resign the second time in 3 years, again over these kind of allegations. But it's also because the BJP has constantly raised this particular issue. And let's listen in to what R. Ashoka, who's the leader of opposition in the Karnataka Assembly, had to say on the issue of the Valmiki scam and the allegations against Nagendra, making it clear they won't back off.
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0: All right, so you've heard there from the BJP, the Karnataka Chief Minister D.K. Shivakumar chose to defend Nagendra, but ultimately the High Command has ensured he's had to resign. And the minister here will be now meeting with Chief Minister D.K. Shivakumar and handing over his resignation. Very, very clearly, the Congress High Command has said they cannot afford any graft allegations, especially with elections just about 1.5 years away. And D.K. Shivakumar already dealing with all of these allegations in his own government. So we'll track the latest that comes out of that particular story and much, much more. That's all we have time for in this edition of Super 6. Thanks very much for tuning in. I'll see you same time Monday.

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0: First up, sir, thank you for taking the time out. You've been on our wish list forever. And thank you for considering UnPolitics in India today. It's a pleasure. It's an honor. Mr. Rijiju, you're used to very rich introductions. You know, Parliamentary Affairs Minister, you've held so many offices in the cabinet, 4 times MP. You know, okay, let's begin with a political question.
1: Right.
0: With you jumping into that river and swimming. Now, that's raised quite a few eyebrows. It's become a talking point. There are people who are comparing you to Rahul Gandhi as well.
1: I don't know. When I am doing something which is of my interest, nobody else come into my mind. Leave alone Rahul Gandhiji. I mean, I don't think about anybody when I'm swimming in that gushing rivers in Arunachal Pradesh, which is no child's play to jump and swim there. It is only people like me who grew up there. We know it. I jumped it, and just to inspire my followers, I put it in social media.
0: It's not like because Rahul Gandhi is doing it and he's done so many of these videos.
1: I've been swimming since childhood, ever since I was 4 years old. Rahul Gandhiji must have taken some training, coaching. I don't need training, coaching. It was a simple video where I have shown it that this is the way we swim in our village. And the Congress people started trolling me, saying, oh, you are comparing with Rahul Gandhiji. You can't swim like Rahul Gandhi and all. Rahul Gandhi didn't exist in my mind. But they started just comparing. Then I hit back. I said, main yahan ka khiladi hoon. Mujhe koi shiksha, koi diksha, koi mujhe coaching nahi chahiye. Rahul Gandhi ji ko to training chahiye, coaching chahiye, paise kharcha karta hai. Main to ye sab bina paisa ka karta hoon. Mujhe paisa nahi chahiye. This is my way of life.
0: All those...
1: And just to tell you interesting part, some people were trolling on my swimming style.
0: Diving position is wrong.
1: Imagine that's what they said. In that kind of flooded water, deep, around 7-8 meters depth. Mm. And then the logs are coming because it's a very monsoon type of, you know, that water.
0: The river is in spate. Yeah, the river is in spate.
1: In such water, you can't dive with your heads down, and you don't open your eyes down there, and you swim with a straight body, not flat like you swim in a swimming pool. Because if you swim straight, the water will hit you. So your body has to be straight.
0: But do you agree, Mr. Rijiju, that the BJP does have a dearth of, you'll call them Yuva Netas, or Netas who are more relatable to the youth?
1: That is perception. BJP leaders are extremely...
0: Tell me one more like you. Mr. Thakur Manlo, but tell me one more like you.
1: You know, it's not good to take names because then you are classifying.
0: Okay.
1: See, in the cabinet, Prime Minister himself and all the cabinet ministers, we exchange free views, we give our expert opinion, and we talked about subject and all. There's no restriction as such. And then when the cabinet meeting is over, all the cabinet ministers are very jolly. We talk, we have fun. And then when
0: does
1: we meet
0: really
1: the
0: happen,
1: party...
0: Mr. Rijiju? Yes. You know, the perception outside is that Prime Minister aapko batate hain wahan par, and everyone comes out, takes a dictation and comes out.
1: Bahar mein kaun ye baat phailate rehte hain? I must tell you, I have never seen a person in my life who can listen more than Modi ji. He sits and listens and listens and listens. Nobody else will have that kind of patience which Modi ji has. And who has built this kind of image outside? I think journalists like you, I mean, not you particularly.
0: TK sir, media, you can say journalists like me.
1: The
0: that's
1: media
0: okay.
1: have created Modi ji's image that wo to sunta hi nahi. Are unse zyada sunne wala aaj tak maine dikha hi nahi hai. Even some of my minister colleagues, they listen less because unko bhi kehna hai. Modi ji to sunta hi sunta hai. 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He will offer his suggestion at the last. He speaks for less than 5% and 95% is always for the other colleagues. Jo bhi Modi ji ko mile hain life mein zindagi bhar, unko puchhe kitna sunta hai aur kaise image banate hain bahar mein. Modi ji ye sab clarify karte bhi nahi na, wo sochta hai ki mujhe apna kaam karte jana hai, log jo kehte hain kehne do. So that image is created by basically media, I think.
0: But sir, the image is also bolstered of the lack of, a press conference.
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0: So that's what, you know, I do agree and I accept that he's given a lot of interviews. You can say that it is a media-generated image that, you know, he doesn't listen, the Prime Minister doesn't listen. We don't think that the Prime Minister doesn't listen. I think the Prime Minister listens.
1: चाहे मीडिया का हो, चाहे बच्चों का हो, चाहे खिलाड़ियों का हो, किसानों का हो, बूढ़ा बूढ़ी हो, बच्चे हो, या पॉलिटिकल पार्टीज का ऑपोजिशन वाला भी हो, मोदी जी से जो भी इंटरेक्शन करता है वो आपको बताएगा कि मोदी जी से ज्यादा सुनने वाला कोई आज तक इंसान नहीं है।
0: No, I understand, sir. I understand what you're saying. So, but you know, I wasn't there on the time of when the Prime Minister, or I wasn't a journalist at the time when the Prime Minister was the Chief Minister in 2002. Yes. I was still in school then. Yes. But there is a perception that maybe we should have press conferences because, you know, you don't like the term Gen Z, but a lot of young kids today look at other countries where there are press conferences.
1: No, press conferences are beyond head of state. प्राइम मिनिस्टर तो प्रेस कॉन्फ्रेंस एक औपचारिकता है, वो तो इंटरेक्शन करता है सीधे लोगों से, सीधा बात करता है। जितना एंगेजमेंट प्राइम मिनिस्टर करते 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
0: 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You yourself, a lot of leaders from the BJP have reacted. You yourself reacted.
1: Yes.
0: The Congress's charge, Mr. Rijiju, is that patriarchy is not restricted to religion, while you have somewhere down the line put it into binaries of Hindu and Muslim.
1: See, it's a very serious issue for me personally because I'm also the Minister for Minority Affairs. When leader of opposition talks about smash the patriarchy, that means it is basically he wants to say that the females should be given freedom, females should have their own way of life. Then I questioned him, what about the Muslim women? Are Muslims not our betis, our sisters? What about those who want to have a Sharia law? What about the triple talaq? What about the millions of Muslim girls subjected to polygamy and tortures and all? Why are you talking about Manu Smriti and only Hindu culture? So it is a design to hit the Hindu culture. It's a larger conspiracy. That is why, not this time, but I had stated earlier that why India was subjugated by the foreign rules for over thousands of years, that is because half of the Hindus themselves are not supporting the Hindu cause or Hindu culture. Because if you are targeting or try to weaken your own Hindu structure, then you are going to weaken your own community. If there are bad practices in Hinduism, that must be called out. Sati has been declared as invalid or crime, or child marriage has been declared as a null and void. Polygamy, this is declared non-valid now. So this kind of many practices, even many social reformers have come. They have not abused Hinduism. They have asked for reforms within the Hinduism. So the issue is a larger one. If the leader of opposition had targeted everybody, saying that no religion should have this kind of binding control over the daughters and the girls, then I would have said, oh, this is a good one. But you are connecting Manu Smriti and then, you know, smash the patriarchy, only targeting Hindu, not mentioning about triple talaq. Muslim women, come to me. I have met, since I have become Minister for Minority Affairs, I have interacted with so many Muslim women, the girls. They equally deserve the support of the government. Mm. And the Congress have to answer what Shabana case teach us. Rajiv Gandhi himself changed the law itself under the pressure of the clerics. So that is why I said that if you take a stand, take a universal stand. Don't target one community. That is my point.
0: So you're saying as the leader of opposition, it was the responsibility of Rahul Gandhi to touch on patriarchy in every religion, not just one religion.
1: Yeah. Say, speak about all religion.
0: Sir, away from politics. You know, you're a practicing Buddhist. I'm a young woman. I'm a practicing Hindu. And I do feel, and I would think it's something that we know, that Hinduism is one of the most liberal religions in the world.
1: Absolutely.
0: It's open to question. It encourages debate and discourse. So when we speak of Manusmriti, there are lots of young women out there who are looking at the government in power today and saying that why must we, women of this country, adhere to texts that might be part of a civilizational history but are deeply problematic and patriarchal. And Manusmriti has excerpts which are.
1: So
0: why shouldn't we denounce them?
1: Exactly. That's what I'm saying. The government is not putting Manusmriti as the yardstick to govern. India is run by the constitution. The spirit of the constitution governs, not Manusmriti. Hmm. Manusmriti is a belief system. If somebody believes in it, then you have a right to oppose and you have a right to defend. That is democracy. If somebody is supporting something which is there prescribed in Manusmriti, that is his right. In democracy, how can you say that you can't subscribe to that?
0: True.
1: So that is why I said when Sonia Gandhiji and Rahul Gandhiji said that we cannot tolerate RSS. So you don't subscribe to RSS means let it be, no? Those who believe, let them believe. इस आरएसएस को हम लोग इस देश में रहने नहीं देगा. अरे वो आप कौन होते हैं? आप बोल-बोल के तो आरएसएस दुनिया का सबसे बड़ा सोशल ऑर्गेनाइजेशन बन गया है. This kind of attack, this kind of concerted attack against RSS has made RSS the largest social organization in the world. And this kind of concerted campaign against Modi ji made Modi ji the most popular leader not only of India but of the world. That is why you should not make this kind of regulated campaign, which is actually trying to mislead the people. My point is, if you don't subscribe to any religious text, you object to that or you raise your opinion, which is different from the other person. But don't say that the other person doesn't have a right to believe such a way.
0: No, I hear
1: you,
0: sir.
1: So you just said that you don't subscribe to certain things. That is your right.
0: No, I hear you, and I'm glad you're saying this, because I'll tell you why. Because you said sometimes there's perception. There is perception, sir, that, you know, and it has been bolstered by certain leaders from your party, that if you say anything
1: against... Don't say your party. Everybody is independent, and everybody is citizen of India.
0: And they're allowed.
1: So there are people who will have their own opinion.
0: True.
1: Only if BJP has certain guideline, I will not go against the BJP guideline or my party's policy. But with regards to your social movement and your religious belief, how does government control your religious belief system?
0: I 100% hear you. So let me ask you a question, which is devoid from politics. If a young girl out there today says that I want to denounce Manusmriti and paths in which they... or those parts which are patriarchal in nature, should she be labeled anti-Hindu?
1: Those who have left Hinduism and embraced Buddhism with Ambedkar ji, has anybody been jailed? Lakhs of people, those who were called as untouchable, they renounced Hinduism and they embraced Buddhism.
0: I agree.
1: On 14th October 1956, also thereafter also. Mm. Hindu is the only liberal religion which has allowed this to happen. Can this happen in Christianity?
0: True, I agree with
1: Can
0: you.
1: Can this happen
0: no.
1: in
0: Islam?
1: No. You try in any of the Islamic nation, try to get this many Islam believer converting into another religion.
0: I agree.
1: So please appreciate Hinduism.
0: 100%
1: Hinduism,
0: you're right.
1: Is the only philosophy which has given so much of freedom.
0: 100%, sir. So that's why I agree, because we are unlike other religions. Hinduism is unlike, like you said, Christianity, unlike Islam. It gives me the reason and the space and a safe space to question my religion. So that's all I'm asking. So I'm not me. If a girl out there says, I don't want to subscribe to it, so she's not anti-Hindu.
1: Who has jailed them, I'm asking
0: sir,
1: you.
0: Sir, there are not jailed, sir, but there are a lot. I'll tell you why.
1: Calling is difference of opinion. But how can somebody be jailed only because,
0: or
1: treated as illegal or taken action only because one has given an opinion? But if you say you want to break India, cut chicken neck and break Northeast, I will be the first person to tell should be convicted.
0: Of course, and we'll get to that also because you have given a full detail. We'll get to that later. I want to stick to smash the patriarchy, and because, you know, I'm also deeply invested in it, because I'll tell you why. Not what Rahul Gandhi said at all. I'm just, as a woman, invested in women empowerment. So I will ask you another question today itself, sir, because there are so many times your party has gone out and struck a reconciliatory chord. Yet you have certain members of your party, and I'll give you an example. One advertisement comes out, sir, of Kriti Sanon, where she is dressed in an outfit which is revealing, and she's tying Rakhi to someone. There is a full social media campaign and bullying, and a part of it is your MPs like Kangana Ranaut.
1: Again, I'm coming to you back. If she has the right to do certain things, if there is criticism, that is also part of freedom. How can you restrict that?
0: Sir, that advertisement has been pulled down.
1: That is another issue. That this is a commercial issue. I don't get into that. My point is, if you have freedom to express things as per your choice, why are you restricting others from disagreeing or opposing that?
0: I 100% agree with you.
1: That's
0: everyone. Everyone has a freedom of expression.
1: Yes.
0: But when a parliamentarian, and I'm talking about your colleague,
1: Kangana
0: Ranaut. Don't restrict
1: freedom to the parliamentarian. Freedom is there for every Indian.
0: Okay. So it's freedom for Kangana Ranaut to take on Kriti Sanon and say that
1: why
0: he should have
1: been
0: better
1: dressed. Why are you restricted to Kangana Ranaut? Kangana Ranaut is a first-time MP, very junior. And sometimes I will tell her how to function in a parliament business and other things. But
0: you are a minister. You are the parliamentary affairs
1: minister.
0: That's
1: what I'm saying. As a parliamentary affairs, I can guide for parliamentary procedure. But I can't guide her what to speak, what not to speak.
0: I agree.
1: These are personal choice.
0: But should some leader show restraint? And I'll give you another example. At the same time, when the Prime Minister was striking such a reconciliatory tone of forgiveness with students, at the same time you had certain ministers like her again who called Gen Z gutter generation.
1: No, that I heard it. She didn't say that. She says that those who abuse, everybody. She clarified it.
0: Later,
1: Prime Minister has shown his big heart. Just imagine 17-year-old, 18-year-old girls abusing Prime Minister and his mother. Is it Indian culture? You can criticize, you can oppose. Why are you abusing the Prime Minister and the dead mother? If we try to defend such culture, I'm sorry, we are misguiding the youth. If we promote or we applaud such abuse and such languages, it will
0: I agree. There should be no space for abuse in this country, and you're very right. But I also think, and I hope you'll agree with me, that both boys and girls are equal in that ethos.
1: I'm saying during the protest,
0: right.
1: whoever.
0: So it can't be just because the girls abuse, they are worse off than the boys.
1: No, the girls' videos were shown more. That's why people say that girls should be more docile. But for me, boys, girls should be equal.
0: Equal, right? I'm glad you're saying it. Thank you for saying it. It's really important because, you know, just because a girl abuses, I'm not saying abuse is right. Abuse is wrong. One should never abuse.
1: I will never ever remain silent if somebody abuses. I will tell that that's wrong. You can't be quiet.
0: And it's equal for both.
1: But Prime Minister is so forgiving. आपने इतना गाली दिया मुझे भी मेरा मेरा स्वर्गीय माँ को भी फिर भी चलो पुराना बात भूल जाइए आपको जिम्मेदारी उठाना है आगे ले जाना है विच यू नो फादरली फिगर प्राइम मिनिस्टर विल गिव सो मच ऑफ स्पेस एंड सो मच ऑफ हार्ट आउट
0: 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Is there a perception that the BJP lost the narrative war during the Gen Z protest.
1: We are not working for narrative. We are here to serve the citizens, serve the nation. If we are busy building the narrative, who will govern the country? People of the nation have given such a huge mandate to Modi ji for the third time. Modi ji has said that in Modi 3, we have to perform 3 times faster than what we have done in the first 2 terms. That is our focus. We are not here to build narrative and build a different kind of a story.
0: Acha, okay, let me ask you this in a different way, because you spoke of the RSS. The RSS chief in a public meeting said and I want to quote here so I don't get it wrong, Jantar Mantar exposed the systematic flaws in the government.
1: What the hell?
0: Failure to in the system was there. So you accept there was a systematic flaw.
1: If the system doesn't change, then why do you bring a new law? There was certain improvement or certain reforms required. That is why new law was brought in. If everything is perfect, you will never need parliament to make another law.
0: Fair point.
1: It is evolving. It's all dynamic. And we listen to the people. We are the people who are there because people wanted us to govern this nation. So we have to listen to them. We are not there from the aliens.
0: I'm going to ask you another question. A lot has been said about excessive force. You say that no bullets were fired. But on the 23rd of July, sir, the Delhi police, where the RAF was concerned, there are 2 diary entries which say that 2 rounds of pellet guns were fired under the order of a DCP. This is official documentation.
1: I have counted many agitations, 30, 40 agitations, where people were killed during Congress time.
0: True.
1: In this agitation, you also have followed this agitation closely. There was no loss of lives, which is such a relief for us. कांग्रेस के जमाने होते तो कितना गोली चल जाते हैं. दैट इज वाई आई गिव द एग्जाम्पल.

0: Because I had a long discussion with Rahul Gandhiji. Even Priyanka Gandhi was also sitting there when I had a discussion with Rahulji. He had already taken a stand that he will not compromise on certain things. And especially on Home Minister, he said Home Minister has to just give a statement and resign. Democracy doesn't function like that. Home Minister is a responsible person and he will do everything responsibly. But how can he just act as per this childish demand? Up statement do or resign karo? You don't behave like that in the parliamentary democracy.
1: See, one thing, you know, as somebody who watched parliament, I do agree that the opposition constantly kept changing goalposts, went from one to the other. Their charges, and you tell me if it's true, sir, they say that the Home Minister and the Prime Minister never came to the House. They came to the Parliament, but never came to the House. Sansad mein aaye, sadan mein nahi.
0: So, Sansad, jaise ki wo bahut chalane de rahe hai wo log. 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On the one hand, they don't allow parliament to function. And on the other side, they are accusing the Home Minister, PM of not coming to the parliament. अरे भाई, सारा कांग्रेस का एमपी का तो ऐसा हो गया बुरा हाल. Let me tell you frankly, huh? Not as a BJP minister. I'm telling you as a member of parliament. I feel sorry for Congress MPs. अब Congress MPs now have started thinking that their primary duty is to raise slogans and abuse. Isko normalize kar diya hai. Kya hal kar diya? Congress was a party with such dignified leaders in the past. Stalwarts. The Congress leaders were inspiring and stalwarts those days. Look at the people who are running Congress party now. And these Congress MPs holding those placards, abusive language every day. Modi chor hai, Modi ye, Modi ye. I mean, you are reducing parliament to this abusive language against your prime minister. If you have guts to oppose prime minister, speak with contempt. Debate karo na.
1: They say that the treasury benches is, it's become, you know, most MPs that I speak to from the opposition say that parliament has become very hostile. One bill after the other without discussion is being pushed through. And the latest charge from Mr. Jairam Ramesh is that this monsoon session hasn't even been prorogued, which is officially where it is closed, the session. It is, yeah. And he's asking why hasn't it happened.
0: That is up to the government. Whenever parliament is to be called, it is the government which decides and requests the Rashtrapati to call the session. And when the house is not prorogued, then the session can be called.
1: Can there be another session?
0: It is nothing new which we are doing.
1: Can there be a special session?
0: No, that I will not answer. But what I am answering you is...
1: You won't answer that.
0: No, what I am answering you is...
1: Right.
0: Since 1952,
1: right.
0: After this interview, I will give you the list.
1: Right.
0: After 1952, there were numerous occasions where parliament session was... adjourned sine die, but not prorogued. And the session was summoned again. And there are numerous instances where the prorogue had happened much later. Congress can quote conveniently many things just to accuse the government, but I will not buy those arguments. My primary point is, when we wanted the discussion on the bills, we allotted the time. Each bill was given time to discuss in the Lok Sabha and Rajya Sabha.
1: So, sir, I infer that there could be a special session called. You're saying you won't answer it, but pull it, as a journalist, I'm...
0: No, you have every right to have inferences. And as a senior journalist, you are very experienced in reading the things. You can read both ways.
1: Yeah.
0: But then... as a parliamentary affairs minister, I'm always open to people's scrutiny.
1: Thank you.
0: And observation also. And then when the time comes,
1: we'll all
0: I will
1: know.
0: Inform you.
1: We'll all know. Is delimitation still on agenda?
0: Already, Prime Minister has made a very clear-cut commitment to the women of this nation that women reservation and the commitment given by the Parliament to the women of this country will be fulfilled. That is a commitment given by the Prime Minister. Mahilaon ko apna adhikar hum deke chhodenge. Ye Pradhan Mantri ka vaada hai. So based on that, we are working.
1: But sir, why
0: can't...
1: I hope
0: you understand with that.
1: No, I understand. So that means you are working. But then why can't reservation be given on the current strength of the House, which is 543? Why must we have delimitation or anything else?
0: Well, you must have read 2003 delimitation, that provision there. Delimitation, woman reservation. We call the woman reservation as Nari Shakti Vandan Adhiniyam.
1: Adhiniyam, yes.
0: Okay. When the Nari Shakti Vandan Adhiniyam was passed in 2023... You read the provision. This will be implemented on the basis of delimitation conducted after 2026, the census available there. So, what is usme hi likha hua hai, to us samay kyun nahi bola hai?
1: But they are saying that we are saying that we are saying that 543 pe kar do.
0: Nahi kar sakte na, aapko to maine bata diya na.
1: 2000.
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1: Huh, and it seems like that as well. You also had a really fun interchange with Rahul Gandhi where you asked him about working out, and tell me if it's true. And he said, you come home and you work out with me. There
0: no,
1: was
0: Rahul
1: a jitsu.
0: Gandhi is a very interesting person. Private mein we had, besides politics also, we had discussed about
1: your fitness things. In common.
0: Huh. So, what the problem is, hum dushman to nahi, maine to sarvajanik kaha hai. Publicly, I have said that we are not enemies, we are just political rivals. And as a parliamentary affairs minister, it is my duty to reach out to the opposition. So, kabhi phone mein bhi Rahul ji se baat ho jate hain, milke bhi baat karte hain. 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
0: 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In Article 370, which leads to the separatism mindset, those who don't follow the Constitution of India, because the Maoists and the Naxalites, they hold their own court. वो फांसी देते हैं, गोली मारते हैं, हिरोशियन गांव को पुलिस वालों को.
1: I agree.
0: So they don't follow Indian Constitution. So anybody who support them are dimagi Naxals. Third, those who say that chicken neck should be cut and Northeast should be thrown out. Anybody supporting those people, there are many advocates and civil workers openly saying, you check the internet, openly saying that वो ठीक बोला है, उसको बचाना है. कहते कि वो चिकन नेक काटा है, वो अच्छा बोला है, हम सपोर्ट करते हैं. 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They are दिमागी नक्सल. और fourth,
1: you're adding one.
0: हाँ.
1: अच्छा, that's a headline then.
0: नहीं, the fourth one is anybody who is trying to stop the economic growth of India. There are many development projects happening in the country. वो पहुंच जाते हैं development project को बंद करने के लिए, to stall the developmental projects. That is to stall the growth of
1: this country.
0: India. They want to raise some kind of, so they use sometimes, you know, some tribals.
1: But sir, then why did the BJP handle take out a video which had all opposition leaders in YouTube as Dimagi Naxal?
0: कौन बोला दिमाग opposition सर ने?
1: BJP का एक पूरा वो है.
0: नहीं नहीं.
1: एक campaign है सर.
0: नहीं नहीं.
1: Handles a tweet हुआ है.
0: Nobody has said that all opposition members are dimagi naksal. Hamara dimag kharab hai kya? Ab opposition ko dimagi naksal bolega. Opposition ho ya koi bhi ho, agar aap maoist ka support karta hai, desh ko barbaad karne ke liye, to aap dimagi naksal
1: hai na? I'm glad you're saying it, sir, because it was tweet. This video was tweeted out by the BJP social media handle, which had labeled.
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0: 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It is a fortunate to work with Modi ji as a colleague of his cabinet and to serve the nation. I cannot imagine a better person to lead the nation in this kind of situation. I have seen the parliament and I've seen different prime ministers in the past. You know, those days, you are young, but you are not that young. You will remember, those days, during summers, the ministers used to go to holiday with the family, Europe, America, Singapore.
1: Sir, what's wrong in holidaying? 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
0: Hum bhi karna chahiye. 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Wherever I go,
1: sir, this is a bad precedent.
0: नहीं, नहीं,
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0: 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You will spin this thing.
1: I will not spin anything, I swear.
0: See, my point is, before 2014, बत्ती जला के घूमते थे मंत्री.
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1: But I'm glad, sir, with what you're saying.
0: Sorry,
1: that one can take a holiday even if you're working. So
0: yes,
1: this is what you look forward to in life. So latest news, the opposition is picking it up. I want you to answer it. You come from Arunachal Pradesh. Have there been some more transgressions from China to our side in Arunachal Pradesh?
0: See, it's a very sensitive issue. So I have to be absolutely careful and also truthful to put the facts before the nation. The entire Arunachal Pradesh portion is undemarcated.
1: Hmm.
0: Not a single that stretch is demarcated. Only there are border points where the PLA and our Indian Army, they meet. That's called flag meeting. So when the area is not demarcated, suddenly there are cases of our forces and their forces moving and crossing over to each other's claimed territory. The problem is, ever since 1914, when McMahon line was drawn, an imaginary line was drawn on the map, there was no border infrastructure development from our side. Chinese also started very late. But unfortunately, we started the border roads very late.
1: Hmm.
0: In 70s and 80s, there were some border roads, but that was just a nominal movement, you know, not reaching exactly to the border point. But 2014, when Modiji came to power, he started building the road infrastructure along the border. So when we were building the roads, the Chinese have already built. So they have a larger movement and they have a better deployment. Thereby, they have built infrastructure in certain areas where we also have claim, they also have claim. That is why the issue raised by border people in Arunachal Pradesh, they are valid.
1: Hmm.
0: But somebody tried to say that, 50, 60 kilometers the Chinese have come inside Arunachal. These kind of statements are damaging because the border problem is 2-3 kilometers, at the most 4 kilometers like that, because the area is very vast.
1: An attempt to rename places from our side that, and their side. That,
0: and
1: how
0: then
1: does that
0: if
1: help?
0: You come to the tactical level, I think the Chinese have played some psychological game. They have started naming some of the passes and some of the areas in Arunachal Pradesh, which will have no bearing or no practical effect on us, because
1: mm-hmm.
0: Arunachal Pradesh is purely an Indian territory. It is an Indian state. I belong to Arunachal Pradesh. So by naming, the Chinese government will not gain anything. But on the other side, now we are building the infrastructure. I think our borders are more safe now because we are adequately prepared to protect our territory through proper infrastructure and our forces deployment.
1: So you speak about Arunachal Pradesh. Can we ask you to speak to one very young citizen of India and Arunachal Pradesh,
0: yeah,
1: who was not very happy till about a week ago? Are we allowed to do that?
0: You can connect.
1: Thank you. So there's this little tinkle who had put out a video on social media. And
0: are you connecting through video phone or?
1: Should I connect on video? Are you okay with that?
0: Yeah, I'm okay. But
1: you're fine? Let me try and connect, sir. So little tinkle had put out a video first saying that she's not, people are saying that she's not Indian, she's Chinese. Let's see if they... Hello? आपको आवाज आ रहा है मेरा?
2: जी
1: 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Are you okay to be called
0: अंकल? 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
2: जी
1: just for a minute, sir. I'll make her.
0: अच्छा,
1: that's the young girl. God. Tinkle, her name is.
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0: एब्सोल्यूट pleasure for me also you, to sir. Have a very free and frank exchange of views.
1: Thank you sir. I'm glad. I hope that you continue doing more conversations like that with us on India Today.
0: Certainly.
1: Thank you sir. Thank you. Appreciate it. Thank you.

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0: Nature's fury unleashed on Nepal without warning, but was this disaster truly unavoidable? As the extent of devastation continues to emerge, a troubling question is now being raised. Did China see a catastrophe coming but fail to warn Nepal in time? Remember, China operates extensive satellite constellations over Tibet and monitors the Himalayan glaciers routinely. Experts say that the lake that burst should have been visible on high-resolution Chinese imagery. Despite hydrological MOUs, Nepal says it received no alert about rising water. China has built dozens of underground hydropower projects in Nepal's Rasuwagadi Valley, adjoining Tibet, despite the fragile ecology and topography of the region. Defense experts say the underground evacuation, tunneling and interconnecting of the hydropower projects are likely to have been a contributory factor in the disaster. After facing flak from many quarters, China has rejected allegations of failure to alert Nepal as fake news, saying the lack of an early warning did not contribute to the deaths and destruction. China has defended its role, saying that it is coordinating with Nepal on search and rescue efforts, and stressed that cooperation and not accusations save lives. Could timely warnings from China have helped prevent one of the worst natural disasters to hit Nepal? With Manjit Negi, Bureau Report, India Today.
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0: When a parliamentarian, and I'm talking about your colleague Kangana Ranaut.
1: Don't restrict freedom to the parliamentarian. Freedom is there for every Indian.
0: Okay. So it's freedom for Kangana Ranaut to take on Kriti Sanon and say that
1: why
0: he shouldn't
1: be. Why are you restricted to Kangana Ranaut? Kangana Ranaut is a first-time MP, very junior, and sometimes I will tell her how to function in a parliament business and other things. But
0: you are a minister, you are the parliamentary
1: affairs.
0: That's
1: what I'm saying. As a parliamentary affairs, I can guide for parliamentary procedure. But I can't guide her what to speak, what not to speak.
0: I agree.
1: These are personal choice.
0: But should some leader show restraint? And I'll give you another example. At the same time, when the Prime Minister was striking such a reconciliatory tone of forgiveness with students, at the same time, you had certain ministers like her again, who called Gen Z gutter generation.
1: No, that I heard it. She didn't say that. She says that those who abuse, not everybody. She clarified it.
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0: Good evening, you're watching India First. I'm Gaurav Sawant. Big story coming in from Nepal. Water levels are rising in the Bhote Koshi River once again. And this is a cause for very serious concern. There are fears of another surge downstream. And these fears have magnified. People are being asked to move to safer areas. Loudhailers are being used to tell people to move to higher ground. Before I tell you more, for a moment, dip in, listen to the announcement that is being made by the administration even as we speak, telling people to move to higher ground. Listen in. So information that's come in seems to indicate that there's more water formation in that glaciated lake. And there could be another outburst and another flood. Water level is rising. It's not rising at an alarming pace like last time, but then there is an apprehension later tonight or tomorrow, the situation could take a turn from bad to worse. And that is why people are being told, just move to higher ground, move to safer location. A landslide formed lake near the Nepal-Tibet border is once again showing signs that it is overflowing. The barrier lake has crossed the 2.5 million cubic meters. Rescue teams were actually forced to pull back just a short while back. And this is where this becomes very, very tricky. It's a race against time to save lives. They want to get to as much, cover as much area as they can, take out anybody they can from under the debris. Somebody may be hiding, inside an air pocket. They removed that person from an air pocket. Some people were recovered from a cave, injured but alive. The death toll, sadly, from this devastating flash flood has now risen to 587. Race against time to find over 1,400 people still missing. And these are the registered number, 1,400 still unaccounted for. China is in the line of fire. After allegedly failing to alert Nepal in time, China is blaming Nepal for this situation. China has said that a high-altitude glacier collapsed on Nepal's side and not on China's side, and that triggered a massive mudslide. And there's a huge controversy because in Nepal, they're saying, if this has collapsed on the Nepal side, how was the border checkpoint, the Tibet-Nepal border, how was that destroyed? But listen in first.
1: Experts and official institutions of China and Nepal have made preliminary assessment on the cause of the disaster. According to their analysis, the disaster has been triggered by a collapse of a high-altitude glacier in Nepal. For more details, please refer to the information released by competent authorities.
0: So China's blaming Nepal, says we have nothing to do with this disaster. There are growing concerns. All of this is happening at a time when there's a sharp rise in concerns over the impact of China's development activities in Tibet. Massive construction operations are being undertaken. There are reports that even the riverbed or area very close to the river is not being spared by China in this massive construction activity that's happening. Was this disaster triggered by increasingly ignoring the region's fragile ecosystem? We will put that question to our experts. But first, India Today's biggest team of reporters from Ground Zero, they get you this report.

0: So this region is always a fragile region. This is a Himalayan region, and there is a lot of tectonic activities going on underneath. And if you just look at the higher terrain also, they are not like rock solid. They are very fragile.
1: The collapse of the glacier on Wednesday had left behind a massive wall of ice and rock debris, creating a natural blockade. With the accumulated water still seeking an outlet, the force of the flow has begun carving through new and unpredictable paths along the Bhote Koshi River.
2: ये त्रिशूली नदी है और ये ठीक ऊपर अगर आप देखेंगे पहाड़ों की ओर से तो आगे जो रुसवा और आगे फिर तिब्बत का इलाका शुरू होता है तो ऐसा हो कि भटकोशी के साथ पानी अगर यहाँ पर आता है तो यहाँ पर भी पानी का 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
1: What began as one catastrophic flash flood has now opened up the possibility of another. Though rescue ops have resumed again, the situation still remains precarious. As another glacial threat emerges, the Himalayan disaster story may be far from over. Nature has already shown its fury. The question now is, how much more is yet to come? With Ashutosh Mishra and Ground Zero Nepal, Bureau Report, India Today.
3: India Today's Ashutosh Mishra and Pankaj Das are right in the heart of action where rescue operations are taking place, and they join us on the show. Ashutosh, water levels in Bhote Koshi were rising some time back. People were being asked to evacuate and move to higher ground. What's the current situation?
4: We all had to evacuate, Gaurav, from Trishuli area, even in the Noorakot, the last village, where exactly the road connectivity have been washed away. So the administration is basically watching the update and the rise of the level up to 7 to 8 hours, because even at the terrain, it is reportedly said that around 50,000 cubic meter, perhaps the glacier side, the lake side that was busted. But by the time it comes down to the downstream areas, it will need to be seen that how much debris it is getting along. So they are keeping a close tab. In fact, the army throughout, their choppers were throughout the day, they were monitoring. So 7 to 8 hours remains critical. However, at the moment, it doesn't seem to be like risking bringing another level of flood. However, in the plains, because it may affect the rescue operation. In the Rusva area, the operations continued. But in the other flood, the Terai areas, from two Terai areas, in fact, because we have seen the bodies have been swept away up to 200 kilometers from Ruswa to even Chitwan, more than 100-150 kilometer. So that makes the entire process of rescue relief operation up to 1,200 people who have been roped in makes extremely difficult. So the water level rising creates another threat. But at the same time, remember, the China has warned the formation of the lakes, and for another 3 days, there will be literally 3 million cubic meter of such a formation continues. And if that breaches, it will be 5 times higher than the existing devastating calamity that we already, Nepal is battling against, Gaurav.
3: You know, stay out of harm's way. Continue to get us these reports. Pankaj, Nepal Prashasan is samay kya keh raha hai? 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
5: 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वो लगातार
3: Stay with me for a moment. I want to bring in Sandeep Unnithan, who joins us on this broadcast on this aspect. And Ashutosh, stay with me. It's a race against time to save lives. Every hand, every helicopter that can be made available is required. And China, Sandeep, is putting pressure on Nepal that do not let international rescue teams operate. Do not let international helicopters come because the Tibet-Nepal border has disappeared and Rasuwa is the epicenter and they're not permitting aid agencies to get there.
6: Absolutely, Gaurav. It's really shocking, you know, given how inaccessible that terrain is. It's already one of the highest of, you know, inhabited altitude in the world. It's been hit by this, land-based tsunami of sorts that we just saw, the horrific visuals that emerged out of that tragedy. And on top of that, to prevent international aid from coming in with the kind of specialized equipment that Nepal lacks, you need helicopters, you need drones, you need all-weather rescue teams of the kind that India is able to deploy in the theater. If Nepal is denied of all of these facilities, you can imagine the thousands of people that are still missing over there, they don't stand a chance, Gaurav.
3: I want to bring in Lieutenant General Shaukeen Chauhan. He served as India's defense attaché in Nepal, speaks the language, has been a part of Gurkha Rifles. General, my colleague Pankaj breaking this big story here on India Today. Nepal needs rescue teams, but China's mounting pressure on Nepal not to let international rescue teams operate in the Rasuwa area because it's very apprehensive about that sensitive Tibet-Nepal border. What is your reading of China's pressure on Nepal?
7: No, I agree with Sandeep. This is the moment for all countries to try and help. And personally, I feel that Nepal is refusing help of helicopters for two reasons. One is, of course, no one has really flown in those areas. And flying in those closed valleys is a very difficult proposition. But the second issue is, yes, there is a great deal of insecurity and, you know, the feeling that China might not accept foreign helicopters from coming there, maybe some terrain issues, and they don't want that. But I agree with Sandeep Unnithan that it is a very selfish thing. And we right now, Nepal needs all hands on deck. And
3: all hands on deck is essential. It's a race against time to save lives. I mean, China's sensitivities can actually, take a hike right now. What is required is everyone be there and help. Prime Minister Bale and Shah, the government in Nepal, they really need to ensure and try and ensure that every bit of help that's available is taken to bring people out of harm's way. But beyond this immediate human tragedy, this catastrophe actually raises other very difficult questions. The massive infrastructure development, this unprecedented scale of construction in one of the most geologically fragile and environmentally unpredictable regions on Earth. China has built dozens of underground hydropower projects near Nepal's Raswagadi Valley adjoining Tibet. And despite this fragile ecology and topography of the region, so construction happening on both sides, on the Tibetan side and on the Nepal side, analysts say underground evacuation, tunneling, interconnecting of hydropower projects that may have had a role to play in this disaster. More in this report. So we want to get you, what does the map in this region say? Close to the Nepal border, along this Yarlung Tsangpo River or the Tibet leg of the Brahmaputra, there are several major projects at different stages of development in Tibet. Whether it's the Zhang, Jibia, Jishu, Zihua, Dagu, Parlung, Zhangmu, which are already operational. The most important of these mega power projects, also the Medog Dam. It's set to become the largest hydropower development ever undertaken. The world's largest dam in the middle Himalayan, and this is a highly sensitive seismic zone. The bigger question is not simply the number of dams, but the ecological cost of transforming one of the world's most fragile mountain river ecosystem. Could large-scale construction, altered river flows, sediment movement, and changes to the Himalayan landscape have consequences downstream? General, your reading of the situation, you've served in Nepal, you understand the area, you know the territory, you've commanded a division opposite Tibet. Your reading, sir?
7: You know, China is developing a very large network of hydropower projects across Tibet, including, as you mentioned, the major projects in Trans-Himalayan river systems. There are definitely questions about the environmental and seismic implications of China's massive Tibetan hydropower program. It's amazing how we are not looking at these changes that are happening and what kind of disaster is further available. That evidence is amazing, that we know that these are fragile places, we know that these are difficult places, and we should be keeping away from them. And that's the most intriguing issue. And as China is telling them that, you know, one disaster has happened, a second disaster could be five times more stronger. And this time it would definitely reach the shores of India.
3: Absolutely. You know, Sandeep, that's that big fear. Downstream countries will be impacted. And India, perhaps directly in the line of this fire.
6: Absolutely, Gaurav. And, you know, as you mentioned, that Medong Dam, that is a big worry for us. That's people are calling it, experts on our side are calling it a gigantic water bomb that China is building up on the Brahmaputra. If something like this were to happen, God forbid, and that entire mass of, water comes into our side of the territory. We are a lower riparian state, and you can imagine the kind of havoc that will be wrought on our fragile northeast. That area where China is building all of these projects, Gaurav, that you mentioned, it's one of the most fragile ecosystems. It's one of the most fragile geographies in the world. It's where the Eurasian plate, abuts the Indian tectonic plate. It's so seismically fragile. And that is where China is pumping in all of these projects, hydropower projects, highways. They're building bridges, dams, all of this in that very fragile eastern Himalayan section. And that is why what we're seeing in Nepal today could, well happen in the future, Gaurav.
3: Oh, absolutely. And, just as an aside, all those people, the so-called environment experts, whether in India or other parts of the world, who are looking at the Great Nicobar Island project, which has which is no problem compared to what's happening here, are completely silent on China and this water bomb, one that's exploded, the other that's waiting to explode. I wonder why all those environment experts are silent on what China is doing. In midst of this doom and gloom, some relief, at least for some families in India. 21 pilgrims from Tamil Nadu, part of the Kailash Mansarovar Yatra. Fortunately, they were rescued from the flood-hit region. They've reached Kathmandu. Some are reaching India. The uncertainty continues for many others. More than 300.

0: some kind of contact with those stranded to bring them back. From Tamil Nadu to Kerala, Karnataka to Andhra Pradesh, families are waiting anxiously for any news of their loved ones, including those who are still missing.
1: Amid the deaths and destructions unleashed by flash floods in Nepal, relief for 21 tourists from Tamil Nadu. They were rescued from the flood-hit region and have returned to India. They have been received by External Affairs Minister S. Jaishankar.
2: They were brought back to Kathmandu. They were rescued by the Nepali army. Then our embassy arranged for them to come back. So I just came to meet them and... shared our great relief that they were safe and sound.
1: In Delhi, Tamil Nadu ministers are coordinating the rescue efforts. Public Works Minister Adhav Arjuna, School Education Minister Raj Mohan, Agriculture Minister Vinoth, and Minister for Non-Resident Tamils Welfare Thenarasu visited the help desk control room at Tamil Nadu House. The team is coordinating with authorities to trace and evacuate those still stranded. 106 people from Tamil Nadu and Puducherry has embarked on the Mansarovar Yatra. While 21 have been rescued, authorities are ascertaining the whereabouts of the remaining tourists.
3: எவ்வளோ கூடிய சீக்கிரம் எவ்வளோ விரைந்து அவங்கள கண்டுபிடிச்சு கொடுக்க முடியுமோ அவ்வளோ சீக்கிரம் கண்டுபிடிச்சு கொடுக்க சொல்லி எங்களுடைய கோரிக்கை வந்து மனுவாக எழுதி அவர்கிட்ட கொடுத்துருக்கோம். அவருமே 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
1: The latest figures paint a grim picture. In Keralam, several families are waiting for answers. The government agency involved in rescue coordination, Norca Roots, say 53 Keralites, including children, are still stranded in Nepal.
4: External Affairs Minister, Home Minister, Prime Minister, Director, have to contact them. അങ്ങനെ ഒരു അവസ്ഥയിലാണെന്നാണ്
5: മനസ്സിലാക്കുന്നത്.
1: From Karnataka, at least 13 people are stranded in Nepal and the Tibet Autonomous Region. 11 of them are from Bengaluru Urban District. And from Andhra Pradesh, 41 people have so far been identified as stranded. 34 have been confirmed safe. But the whereabouts of 7 people are still unknown. Andhra Chief Minister N. Chandrababu Naidu has directed officials to use every possible channel to ensure the safety.
6: మేము సైనిన్ ట్రావెల్స్ ద్వారా యాత్రకు రావడం జరిగిందండి. 3 రోజులు వీసా రావడం లేట్ అవడం వల్ల ఇక్కడ కాట్మండ్లోనే ఉండిపోవడం జరిగింది. మా అదృష్టం ఏంటంటే ముందు రోజు వీసా వచ్చి ఉంటే ఏదైతే చైనా ఎంబసీ ఉందో అక్కడ ఉండేవారు అదే టైంకి. దేవుడు ఈ రకంగా తప్పించాడని మేము భావిస్తూ ఉన్నాము.
1: For families across India, every minute feels like an eternity. They wait for a phone call, a message, a sign of life. As rescue teams battle another round of deluge and blocked routes in Nepal, the biggest priority remains clear. Bring every stranded Indian home safely. With Apurva Jayachandran, Anaga Keshav, Shivi Molkeji and Abdul Bashir, Bureau Report, India Today.
0: So close to 2,000 people, 1,924 people are still unaccounted for. A third Indian relief flight carrying about 10 tons of relief material and an 11-member medical team on board is en route Kathmandu. And of course, that's a story we'll be tracking very closely. A race against time to rescue people. General Shaukeen Chauhan for joining me here on this India First special broadcast. Many thanks. I slip into a quick break here. On the other side, we'll tell you more about the latest autonomous warfare systems, drones, both attack, and now you're talking about jet-powered drones and in high altitude, humanoid robot to fight the war, as mules to carry equipment. The nature of warfare undergoes a complete change. that story coming up

0: and welcome to a special edition of Battle Cry. I'm Gaurav Savant. The battlefield across the world is changing rapidly, and there are very important lessons for India, given the contentious borders both to the north and the west on land and air, and of course sea and undersea to the south, east and west. Take, for example, humanoid robot warriors. They're being tested even in high altitude battlefields. Robotic dogs, mules to ferry loads, and of course carry loads, quadcopters are being used. Manned systems, unmanned systems, on land, in air, at sea, undersea, artificial intelligence, data and network-centric warfare. All of this makes the new battlefield absolutely mind-boggling. And you see it in Ukraine. Innovations being made in the battlefield, in drone technology, for example. Time from the test bed to the battlefield reduced to weeks, if not days. No question of any prototype. Just locked, loaded and launched. But then they're fighting with their backs to the wall. Iran again is armed using its drones and is giving a nightmare to US bases across West Asia. The world right now is looking for cheaper mass-produced drones and cheaper counter-drone technology and systems. What about India? Drones in India are being pushed right down to the platoon level in an infantry formation. There are drone platoons and BAS drone battalions at core level. The Bhairav Commando Battalion with organic UAVs and a target that every soldier should be drone literate by 2027. A tri-services unmanned aerial system school is already operational. And if we were to talk about the Army, the UAS unmanned aerial systems roadmap, it talks of about 30 types, 80 variants, 5 buckets of drones, drones for surveillance, drones for strike, loitering ammunition, air defense, drone on drone, special drones, special role drones, mother child, mine laying, electronic warfare, relay drones, logistics. This is some of the buckets where drones will play a very critical role in the next war. The Navy and the Air Force, they are a breed apart, a league of their own, with unmanned undersea strike and surveillance capabilities and IAF moving towards and operationalizing jet-powered drones and drone motherships that will launch multiple drones once launched. How is India faring compared to, let's say, China in the East and Europe and US in the West? Joining me on this special edition of Battle Cry as we talk about manned and unmanned systems and drones, Deepesh Gupta, Managing Director, Veda Aeronautics. Deepesh, welcome. Sandeep Unnithan, Senior Journalist, joins me on this broadcast. And Sandeep, the pace at which the battlefield is changing, the next war will be very different, both from Operation Sindoor, for example, or the post-Galwan India-China standoff. China's already testing the humanoid robots, robotic mules, load-carrying drones, surveillance and attack drones. The next war, Sandy, will be very different.
1: Absolutely, Gaurav. And we saw trailers of that, as you mentioned, during the Ladakh standoff in 2020, Galwan and Operation Sindoor in 2025, where China deployed drones for the first time against us in 2020. And in 2025, Pakistan fired over 1,000 drones over 2 nights. It's a different matter that they got hammered on the 10th of May and they had to raise a white flag of surrender. But the next conflict, Gaurav, is going to be significantly different, considering that you have two of your adversaries in a collusive relationship, exchanging real-time information, targeting information, pooling in resources, deploying drones across a large frontier. This is what India has to prepare for. As you mentioned, the humanoid robots, which are tireless, which do not have the same problems that soldiers would have, for instance, on acclimatization and all of that. These are real, real issues. You're faced with a superpower at your doorstep, Gaurav, a potential superpower, which is a drone superpower as well. And that has the ability to produce drones on scale. You're talking of the ability to produce millions of drones, in a matter of months, Gaurav.
0: Oh, absolutely. Deepesh, let's split this conversation into the offensive and defensive capabilities of drones. Future warfare, clearly not as much about slow-moving unmanned aerial vehicles. War increasingly about speed and accuracy, and hence, tell us more about the jet-powered drones you make.
2: So the way the jet-powered drone requirement is coming up, it's coming up because if you want to do deep strike, if you want to do very fast-paced attack, you need jet-powered. The slow-moving targets, the slow-moving UAVs are an easy target for counter drones. So a jet-powered allows you to go deep into enemy territory. And Air Force started this entire concept of Meher Baba, under which they started the induction and the conceptualization of the jet-powered system, which now the Indian Army and the Navy are following. So jet-powered is the next breed of deep strike capability, swarming, moving from aircraft, canisterized, even launching from the ships. So there are major requirements which will move into jet-powered stream.
0: Sandeep, Ukraine is leading the world in battlefield innovations. From testbed to battlefield in weeks, if not days. And they're talking all about increasing range, increasing accuracy, increasing lethality, the area of strike. They want to make it wider. Iran and Ukraine leading the pack. Are there very important lessons for India, both from Iran and from Ukraine?
1: Absolutely, Gaurav. You know, the lessons from Iran and from Ukraine are the world is watching these two conflict theaters very closely, because had it not been for Ukraine's drone capabilities, Russia would have rolled over them. And today, you're looking at Ukraine creating these kill boxes all along the battlefield. They're producing 8 million drones a year, and they plan to double that in the next couple of months. They're looking at deep strike capabilities where they're attacking Russian oil refining capacity, something like 2,000 kilometers deep inside Russian territory. Now, that is the kind of capability that only countries like the United States and Russia had, the ability to launch long-range missiles. Today, you have a country like Ukraine, which doesn't have an effective navy or an air force, which is inflicting such pain across a larger, a country of the size of Russia. Similarly with Iran. Iran has the ability today to target multiple countries. It's targeted 11 countries across a swath of over 2,000 kilometers. It has the ability to project power. It's directly interdicting one choke point. It's indirectly interdicting two others. And this is because they've invested heavily in drones and missiles. Of course, wars are sui generis, Gaurav. One war will not be exactly the same as any other. But this is for us to draw lessons from that, given the fact that we have unsettled borders with two collusive adversaries, China and Pakistan.
0: And both these countries, Iran and Ukraine, with their back to the wall, are able to not just innovate in the battlefield, but also project power over a vast area. Deepesh, as a manufacturer, what are lessons for you, especially from Ukraine? Mass production in midst of war, innovation. Is there something that we can adopt?
2: So, multiple things. So, there is a concept wherein there are cheaper drones, which are the FPVs, or even drones with lesser capability in terms of communication, wherein you reduce the price. And then there are deep strike capability, which comes on with a certain cost. Now, with the deep strike, you need certain sensors and certain equipment on board, which requires certain skill set. Now, what Ukraine, if you will see today, in Ukraine, you have multiple vendors or multiple companies all having certain specialization. So in India, there will be diversion or division of companies wherein some will focus on FPV, which will be mass produced, more like pancakes, as is being produced in Ukraine today. You are literally mass producing them in hours, as Sandeep just mentioned. While there will be companies like Anduril, which has to be developed in India, which will do short scale, but very deep strike capability. So it will be divided between multiple companies and multiple knowledge and capability.
0: Now, we will continue talking about offensive drones. I will come to counter-drone systems in just a moment, but I want to understand from you once again, Deepesh, before I bring in Sandeep. Are we talking about the next level, working on this airdrop canisterized swarm drones? When we look at what China is talking about, when we look at the United States, where do we stand when we talk about, increased ranges, freedom to strike deeper? Tell us more about the cutting edge technology and weapons that India is working on.
2: So there is a misconception that India is not moving in the same space as, say, the US or China or Europe is. Indian armed forces, in fact, are moving sometimes even ahead of the curve. When Meher Baba was launched, the swarming concept or an ability to strike deep into the enemy was not considered by even NATO, even by the US. But in India, the Indian Air Force started moving into the swarming capability years before. So this is a misconception that India is always following. The Indian Armed Forces are always followers. No, there are areas wherein today the Indian Armed Forces, the Indian Army, the Indian Navy and the Air Force are actually ahead of the curve. For example, the canisterized concept to be deployed from transportation aircraft is something which is being conceptualized first in India and is now being followed in other countries. So this is, for me, a misconception that Indian Armed Forces are following. No, we are ahead of the curve in some cases.
0: Very good. Ahead of the curve in conceptualization, but from concept to testbed to launch to giving it to the end user, Sandeep, do we lose the race sometimes or are we ahead of the curve all the way?
1: Well, Gaurav, conceptually, there's no doubt about it. We are ahead of the curve, as Dipesh mentioned. The fact that, you know, the Air Force was such a visionary force that they conceived a swarm drone capability more than almost a decade ago. You're talking of 2017, 18, when they started talking of this concept of swarms and getting companies like Dipesh's to participate in this kind of race. And we've now created an ecosystem of over 500 drone companies. But then the fact is that, you know, we need to move together. There are areas where we are slackening. We are still import dependent in a lot of areas, key areas. And the biggest problem here, Gaurav, is that we are not doing things at scale. Like, you know, other countries are talking in terms of millions of drones. We are still talking in the hundreds and the thousands, the tens of thousands.
0: No, possibly. But why is that problem there, Dipesh? Why aren't we talking scale, because we require scale. I mean, those countries don't have the kind of borders we have, north, west, south, east, all over. We have hostile neighbors and vast areas to protect in the Indian Ocean region.
2: So the problem today is there is a concept wherein everything happens in a sequence. The government has given us the policy. The government has given us the highway to drive our cars, but we have to make them. Now, the thing is, if you want to be a Formula One driver, you start from Formula 2000, then you go up and up. Now, in India today, the development and the innovation ideology has been sunk in very recently. Now, there is a problem in India wherein the government can give you a policy, the government can give you a vision statement, but there has to be risk appetite or the risk money which needs to come from the industry. Now, the government can only give you an idea. For example, the Air Force, when the Meher Baba happened, they gave us a challenge, which was a carrot in front of us, saying, if you achieve these targets, there is no free money. You have to achieve, you have to fight. The character building is being done with a vision in front of you. But there was no grant or there was no free money. So every company which participated was looking at the end goal and focused on that. So that needs to be the culture which can create champions in India.
0: Okay. Sandeep, while we talk about, tinkering with technology, upgrading technology. Where are we lacking in that pace? I know Ukraine is fighting a war with their back to the wall and they need everything and they can, you know, short circuit all the systems to deploy. Anything that works is good. Here, you have to ensure the system works. But how do you make it shorter, more productive and more productive for the industry, not just to manufacture in India for us, but also to export to friendly nations?
1: Good question, Gaurav. And I think one way of doing that is to create civil-military fusion. Right now, and this is a problem across the board. You're seeing that whether it's in space or it's in defense, you know, you're working in silos. The private sector works, you know, commercial is one aspect and defense is another. You need an all-of-nation approach. And I think you need a program of the kind that we have seen with the IGMDP. We are self-sufficient in missile technology today, Gaurav, because of that very visionary program launched in the 80s, the Integrated Guided Missile Development Program. We need something similar for drones. We need a massive IGMDP-like program, which will enable us to produce drones at scale, get the industry together, create the kind of ecosystems you did with the missile programs, create that in the drone ecosystem as well for offensive drones, for defensive drones, UAS, all of those things, you know, offensive, defensive, basically two. You need two big capabilities. You need to attack the enemy and you need to protect from the enemy attacks. These two capabilities.
0: Let me now shift focus from attack drones to counter drone systems because they're equally important. Remember, the adversary is also using the same swarm drones to target your vital assets and vital points. So, Deepesh, we have the ability to strike deep. At the same time, do we have the ability to neutralize incoming threats? Again, look at what China is doing. Their laser-guided munition. During Ops Indoor, we had Second World War Zu-23 and L-70s that were being used. They work very effectively, but then next level of sophistication required. Drone interceptors, drone nets, lasers. Where do we stand since you're, again, in the business of manufacturing interceptors?
2: So again, it's a misconception that India is not moving at the same pace. So there are programs within the Indian Air Force, within the Indian Army and the Navy to counter the drones. Now, the drone countering is a very open-ended sphere wherein there are interceptors for short-speed drones like FPVs, but then you have a different one for a Shahid, and then you have a different one for the jet-based kamikaze. So it is a whole space which needs to be looked at. So Indian Army is looking at interceptors for short range. They are looking at nets. They are looking at lasers. The smart ammunition. This is something which the Indian Armed Forces are now realizing that a proximity-based smart ammunition is something which would be the future. So it's, again, a lot of things in the armed forces in India are done not in silos, but sometimes below the radar because there is a process that they follow.
0: Yes. So, you know, Sandeep, be it a disaster like the one we're seeing in Nepal right now, unfortunately, drones can play a very critical role, even in being communication relay stations. And I believe industry is working on high-altitude pseudo-satellite or HAPS, long-endurance stratospheric surveillance. What do we know about where are we there? Because if communication collapses, you can launch a drone to be that relay communication center.
1: Well, absolutely, Gaurav. You know, and HAPS is the very acme of the kind of drone technologies that we are seeing. It's literally a pseudo-satellite, as the title suggests. It floats in the stratosphere and it's, you know, in orbit for days on end, almost like over a month. That's the planned goal, to have these orbiting like little satellites that you can launch up, beaming real-time footage. Now, that kind of capability, if you have, it's a all-pervasive, all-seeing eye in the sky. You don't have to have those kind of satellite constellations. You can launch literally hundreds of these HAPS. And these HAPS, in turn, can be used to create a kind of a kill chain where they are directing drone swarms, they're directing jet-powered kamikaze drones. You know, in the first days of the battle, these systems will take over. They'll ensure that your warfighters are protected from the enemy. They don't have to go in and, you know, carry out the kind of risky missions that Air Force aircraft normally have to do, manned fighters have to do. So they take a lot of the, you know, heavy lifting in the opening hours of a conflict. So they protect our assets. They are expendable. That's the best part about them. And there is this concept, Gaurav, that's emerged now with this thing of drone warfare, you know, becoming rampant. It is called precision mass, yes, where you have drones literally in the hundreds of thousands, which it's almost contradictory, right? You can't have mass and yet be precise. But this is what the concept is, precision
0: mass. And this
1: mass
0: is where artificial intelligence and network-centric warfare becomes so critical, Deepesh. Since you're in the business, and so God forbid, next time the balloon goes up, you know, Operation Sindoor will not see fighter jets. They'll probably see these high-altitude, you know, pseudo-satellites, Their long-endurance stratospheric surveillance being our eyes in the sky, and then our swarm drones going. All again, you have to ensure that the enemy cannot jam their signal. So all of this is pre-programmed, artificial intelligence guiding them to that target. That's how the next war is going to be fought.
2: So there will be a manned, unmanned collaboration, which is what the US and even the Indian Armed Forces are working on. So there will be artificial intelligence, there will be guidance, there will be certain level of decision-making, which always will be done at a certain command and control level. But having a complete unmanned warfare will not probably happen, at least not now. The technology is there. But for the right precision, for the right decision-making, the man in the loop is always the key. The soldier is always the brain behind the attack. And that is something which the Indian Armed Forces have always insisted. The man needs to be there. The AI does certain level of analysis. And AI can make mistakes. And we have classical example of Iran, wherein there is an issue wherein Khamenei was able to be attacked. The kill switch was activated at a very short duration of time because of the AI capability. But there was an attack on a school which killed a lot of civilians. So AI has its certain limitations, and a man in the loop is very important.
0: Very interesting point you make. And when we talk about the counter-drone system, Sandeep, India perhaps is looking at those 10-kilowatt lasers and lead jammers. How are we on ground when it comes to manufacturing? Because why everything needs to be manufactured in India is because in midst of war, the adversary could deny you technology, could deny you components.
1: Yes, Gaurav, and that's the most important part about this, because this kind of future warfare where countries are now starting to weaponize supply chains, it's become very important for us to secure our supplies of the most critical components of drone ecosystems. And that's the reason that we need to widen the net. We need to make a bigger drone infrastructure to protect us from these kind of supply chain disruptions. And you're looking at, you know, high wattage lasers that can intercept drones, because that's the future, literally. Every country, looking at countering drones is deploying high wattage lasers to bring down drones, because there is only a certain amount of manufacturing that you can put into place to neutralize swarms. If you're looking at hundreds of thousands of drones, you have to start deploying lasers, and, you know, cost-effective lasers which don't consume a lot of power and yet bring down drones, you know, efficiently. That is what the future of warfighting is going to be. And that is where we are also making huge investments. The DRDO has had some very important, significant breakthroughs on ground-based lasers that will have to start being applied and productionized. Now, that's the most important thing, that our thing from, you know, getting a product, getting a capability, productionizing it and inducting it. That is the the time frame that we need to accelerate.
0: Oh, absolutely. And when you look at lasers, when you look at a swarm drone that's coming in, so a net may not be able to stop it, or a drone-on-drone kill. This will have to be energy on target at scale, and perhaps autonomous hit-to-kill interception. Deepesh, is that what we are looking at? And where do we stand on ground in terms of technology, in terms of manufacturing, scale, and deploying it on ground?
2: So the technology is getting tested on ground right now. The point is, the technology needs to be reliable. It has to be repeatable when you're giving it to the soldier, which is happening right now. Every counter drone has its limitations, which is what needs to be understood. So laser has a certain limitation that it requires a certain power. And if you miss the target or there are more targets, you need a very big facility to counter it. Now, smart ammunition is one option which a lot of countries today are looking at. Small missiles, which are not as expensive as your shoulder fired or your ATGM. But these are the kind of areas where a lot of companies internationally are working, and even Indian companies are working in it.
0: Perhaps, Sandeep, a high-intensity pump-action pellet gun kind of a system where hundreds and hundreds of pellets go out and bring those smaller drones down with the kind of intensity. Some kind of technology like that would be required. But future warfare, Sandeep, is all about autonomous yet networked, AI-operated, off GNSS, off radio link, onboard vision, terminal autonomy. Is that what future warfare is?
1: Yeah, absolutely, Gaurav. And this is this future that you mentioned is not that far into the future. You're looking at something, all of these technologies being deployed in a decade's time, and you're looking at fully autonomous, combat robots coming into the field as early as the mid 2030s. So it's not a very long time. And what we have to worry about is that our adversaries pooling in their resources and, you know, trying to believing that they have the advantage over us and therefore trying to carry out a first day offensive. we have to guard against that. And that is the reason we need to build up our capabilities to ensure that this deterrence that we showed so effectively during Operation Sindoor, that level of deterrence continues to deter our adversaries.
0: Oh, absolutely. Deepesh, last question in 30 seconds that I have on this part of the show. China is already displaying their humanoid robotic soldiers or their robotic mules to carry equipment in the high Himalayas, in eastern Ladakh, for example. Rarefied atmosphere, humans find it tough, but the humanoid robots may be able to fight. Are we at par there? Do we have a lot of catching up to do on that front?
2: So the Indian Army has a program wherein they have been procuring, testing and qualifying a lot of equipment for high altitude mule replacement program. That has been going on for a very long time. The Indian Army already has a logistics drone requirement which is out as of today for the Indian companies to participate, wherein the Indian Army has also benchmarked certain areas in that high altitude, a certain capability which the companies need to have. And there are companies in India which have demonstrated successfully that capability.
0: Because future of warfare, ladies and gentlemen, is manned, unmanned, operating in tandem. And you have to be ahead of the curve, ahead of the adversary. Deepesh Gupta and Sandeep Punnithan for joining me here on this Battle Cry special broadcast. Many thanks. That's a story we'll be tracking very closely. But that is all I have for you on Battle Cry. Many thanks for watching. News and updates continue on India Today. Stay with us.

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3: Good evening, hello and welcome. You're with the news today, your primetime destination news, newsmakers, talking points. It's Raksha Bandhan. Happy Raksha Bandhan to each and every one of you. Let's tell you what's our big talking point this Friday night. Nepal is on high alert again after fears of another glacier burst could happen. Top Nepal journalist Kanak Mani Dixit is joining me on what this climate emergency could do and why he believes India, Nepal, China need to come together. Also, the families of missing Indians are appealing for help. All that and more, but first, as always, let's kick it off with the 9 headlines at 9 tonight. Race against time to rescue over 1,400 missing people in Nepal. 587 dead bodies recovered so far. Rescue operations resume after flood threat eases in the region. Nepal turns down foreign rescue teams' offer as death toll continues to rise. Seeks financial help through a Prime Minister relief fund instead. India prepares to send a tunnel rescue team following Nepal's request. Concerns mount over the number of missing Indians in Nepal. At least 320 Indians untraceable, 400 Indians stranded safe on the Chinese side. External Affairs Minister Jaishankar welcomes 21 Tamilians who returned from Nepal. Amidst the growing row over the Valmiki scam, Karnataka Minister B. Nagendra resigns, claims he's being targeted as he's a Dalit. BJP celebrates fall of a wicket, vows to overthrow the Congress government in 2028. Vijay for PM chorus grows in the TVK after India Today's Mood of the Nation survey. Today's CM, tomorrow's PM Vijay posters in Tamil Nadu. Vijay was among the top 3 PM choices in the India Today poll. Congress claims Penguin India denied publishing Sonia Gandhi's memoir in its original form. Penguin says they are not the publisher of Belonging in India, but they are keen and willing to publish the book. West Bengal Chief Minister Shubhendu Adhikari ups the ante against Jadavpur University student, sings Vande Mataram outside the university gate, says time to end threat culture and restore nationalism. Students say that the government should stay out of campuses. After NALSAR, now another top law college, National Law School of India University convocation cancelled after students reject demand to publicly invite Chief Justice of India Surya Kant, students to be conferred with degrees in absentia. And the Pakistan cricket team threatened to halt the second test versus England after broadcaster Sky Sports interviews the sons of former Prime Minister and Pakistan captain Imran Khan. Both spoke out about Imran's physical and mental health in jail. But let's turn to our top story, and it remains that devastating tragedy that's taken place in Nepal over flash floods. More than 540 people are now confirmed dead. At least 1,500, many of them Indian citizens, are still missing. And worse still, there's been a new glacial lake warning that's triggered panic, halted rescue operations briefly, and once again put the authorities on high alert. India Today has been tracking this rapidly evolving situation on the ground in Nepal. Our correspondent Ashutosh brings you tonight's top story from Nepal.
4: One catastrophe, rescue teams racing against time, then a brief halt after a fresh one. Another threat is beginning to unfold in flood-ravaged Nepal. A day after China warned that another glacial lake outburst could be imminent, India Today has been tracking the developments from ground zero, bringing you every detail of these unfolding warnings.
5: Nepal is now on a risk of another severe calamity after China alerts Nepal for another glacier lake formation in the confluence. Major two rivers where till 27th of morning, nearly 2 million cubic water has been collected, and another 3 days it is likely to reach up to 5 million cubic.
4: People living in vulnerable areas have been told to evacuate. Rescue teams had been asked to stand down as authorities closely monitor the rapidly rising water levels. The administration is on high alert. Here is the moment where the rising waters started creating panic among the locals.
6: मेरे ठीक पीछे बिल्कुल त्रिशूली नदी है और ये अपने साथ सैलाब लेकर के आई थी और एक बार फिर इसका पानी बढ़ने को है, जिसके बाद इलाके में पूरा पैनिक फैला है, लोग डरे हुए हैं, इन्हें यहाँ से हटाया जा रहा 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
4: But behind this latest threat lies a deeper and more disturbing reality, the extreme fragility of the Himalayan ecosystem. The region is increasingly exposed to a dangerous combination of unstable terrain, glacial activity, and seismic forces, creating the conditions for sudden and devastating disasters.

0: So this region is always a fragile region. This is a Himalayan region, and there is a lot of tectonic activities going on underneath. And if you just look at the higher terrain also, they are not like rock solid. They are very fragile.
1: The collapse of the glacier on Wednesday had left behind a massive wall of ice and rock debris, creating a natural blockade. With the accumulated water still seeking an outlet, the force of the flow has begun carving through new and unpredictable paths along the Bhote-Koshi River. What began as one catastrophic flash flood has now opened up the possibility of another. Though rescue ops have resumed again, the situation still remains precarious. With Ashutosh Mishra and Ground Zero Nepal, Bureau Report, India Today.
2: And remember, more than 300 Indians are still missing or uncontactable in this terrible tragedy that's taken place in Nepal. I'm joined at the moment by Anya Ahuja from New York. She has her father's brother, Deepak Ahuja, and aunt Madhu, who are missing. Also joined by Sushmita Datta, her in-laws, aunt and uncle, also missing there in Kolkata. Appreciate you joining us, but I want to first say that our prayers are with both of you and your families, because I know this must be difficult times. Sushmita, you want to tell us first, when was the last time you were able to establish contact with your relatives?
3: So we were able to talk to them on 25th, the day before the tragedy happened. And we got an information that on 26th morning, they are going for the stamping and they will be crossing the border to proceed for the Kailash Mansarovar. So, yeah, a day before the tragedy
2: happened. So at that particular, so they were from, so from what you know, they were going to cross into the China side on the day this terrible flash flood took place. Am I correct?
3: Yes, yes. And the timing was
2: same. Were they part of a larger group? And have you been able to contact anyone else who was accompanying them?
3: Yeah, they actually went along with 30. The total group count was 32. 30 were the travelers and 2 were the managers of the travel group. And we were not able to connect with any of the other members or their family as of now.
2: Right. So none of the 32 people you've been able to establish contact with. Anya Ahuja, your father's brother Deepak and aunt Madhu met missing since 26th August. They were part, I'm told, of the Isha Foundation group. Has the Isha Foundation been giving you constant updates? Because a number of members of the Isha Foundation were reportedly in the area and are missing.
4: Yes, they were part of Group S3 of the Isha Foundation expedition. So they were in the Girong Immigration Center when the floods happened. We got an initial email saying that they had gone missing. And then other than that, they've reached out a couple times, but there's been no information of anyone.
2: Has Isha Foundation set up any kind of helpline for people like you who want more information?
4: Not that I know of. The only information we've gotten is from outside sources or from the embassy or things like that. The Isha Foundation hasn't really. Obviously, there are so many other people missing. We understand that rescue is a slow process, but we haven't had any sort of established, consistent communication with Isha.
2: Sushmita, are you planning or any of your family members planning to go to Kathmandu, to Nepal, to perhaps find out more? Because is that going to be the next step for many of those whose family members are missing to actually travel to Nepal?
3: Yes. Actually, we are looking into a way where we can at least reach till Kathmandu, where all the rescued people are there in the hospitals, is what the information that we have. Because after Kathmandu, they are not letting anybody travel. So we are thinking of a way where we can reach at least till Kathmandu and see if there is any possibility we can get any information from there. Because sitting from here, we are not getting any specific information. So we are finding a way where we can reach out there and see what exactly is happening.
2: Have you been able to establish or touch base with the Indian embassy in Kathmandu? Are they providing you constant updates, Sushmita?
3: Yes, we connected with the Indian embassy in Nepal and they took all the details and they provided the update. But since yesterday evening, we are not able to connect with them and nobody is responding to the calls. And we don't have any information as of now from the embassy.
2: You know, Anya, the only good piece of news is number of people are stranded. Just as there are more than 300 missing or uncontactable, a number of people are reportedly stranded. I spoke to someone who's given me more information on that. Presumably, therefore, there's the hope that maybe they're stranded. Are you or your family members also planning to go to Nepal?
4: Yes, the family has tickets to go to Nepal. We're leaving in the next couple of days. There's just a lot of visa situations to handle because all of us are in the U.S. My uncle and aunt also live in the U.S. So it's been a little more difficult to arrange that sort of international travel. Mm-hmm. But at this point, I think we are going to be the most effective search party, or at least I'm hoping. So we're going to go to Nepal and see if we can see if and when we find them, because that's the only goal.
2: Yeah, you know, Sushmita, I was sent a photograph of your relatives. I think your in-laws, they were on their way, smiling pictures of them on their way to Kailash Mansarovar. So this must have been a dream for them, a kind of pilgrimage that they wanted to do. Am I right?
3: Yes, they have been planning for it since quite some time, but yeah, they just went in the wrong timing.
2: Well, all I can say to both of you is that we hope and pray that they are safe. As I said, a number of people are stranded who haven't been contacted, but we are told that it is very possible that they are stranded on the Chinese side in particular. And we hope and pray that you can connect with them sooner rather than later. So fingers crossed that we'll have some good news to share, or you will have some good news to share with us in the next couple of days. I just want to thank you for joining us in this moment of great anxiety for your families. Thank you so much. Okay, let me turn from there to a very special guest who now joins me. He is Nepal's leading journalist, the founding editor of Himal, Kanakmani Dikshit, joins us. Kanak, appreciate you joining me at this very difficult time for your country there in Kathmandu. First of all, thoughts and prayers, I want to say, with the people of your wonderful country of Nepal. What is this tragedy, Kanak, and the death and destruction of this gigantic proportions meant for the people of Nepal?
5: I believe that we still do not know the extent of this tragedy. It is massive. And the people of Nepal have been going from tragedy to tragedy. 2015 earthquake was a massive
2: country there in Kathmandu. First of all, thoughts and prayers, I want to say, with the people of your wonderful country of Nepal. What is this tragedy, Kanak, and the death and destruction of this gigantic proportions meant for the people of Nepal?
5: I believe that we still do not know the extent of this tragedy. It is massive. And the people of Nepal have been going from tragedy to tragedy. 2015 earthquake was a massive blow to our people and to our economy. Last year, you had in September 8-9 upheaval, which ended up being a political upheaval and arson across the country that really hit the soul of the nation, hurt the soul of the nation. And now we have this debris flow and a massive Himalayan tsunami, as it has been called. And we yet do not know the extent of the dead and wounded. We're still in the

0: shows of trying to find out what has hit us. We know the science of climate crisis. We know the science of global warming. Clearly, this is linked to that. But we also know that the demography of Nepal has changed, where the people come to live down by the riverbank. The infrastructure is built by the riverbank. The hydropower, which is seen as the lifeline of our future as an economy, is built along the rivers. So it is a human tragedy first and foremost, which is what we are going through right now. In the days ahead, we'll also have to count the economic, infrastructural and other tragedies. But for now, we still do not know how many people we have lost.
1: You're calling it Kanaka Himalayan tsunami, and you're saying that the damage could be even greater, and you fear that the debt toll could rise further. Do you believe, though, that this is in a way also a wake-up call to the people and government of Nepal, given the fact that, as you said, this is not the first such tragedy in this highly sensitive ecozone of the Himalayas to occur in recent years? It's increasingly prone to landslides, to flash floods. Is this a wake-up call, a kind of tragedy that will finally bring the people of Nepal together and awaken your government?
0: If it is a wake-up call, then it is a wake-up call for all of South Asia and the globe, because the tragedy unfolded when a mountain flank on the north side of the Lamtang Lirung massif gave way, and there was a cascading effect that hit the very grandly built customs point with hundreds of people in there on the Chinese side, the Tibetan side, and then cascaded down through the midhills of Nepal, taking lives, destroying livestock, destroying infrastructure. So this phenomena, if there is any blame to be placed in terms of learning lessons from, then it is something known as global warming, and attached to it something known as weakening permafrost, and added to that an element that has to that covers all of South Asia, which is the what we call black carbon or brown cloud, which is emanates from the industrial centers of Northwest subcontinent, settles on the snow, melts the snow. So all of these things means that we're all in it together. Mm-hmm. Nepal was only like the canary in the mine, warning center. It's warning the rest of South Asia, because what happens in Nepal, whether it is glacial retreat or whether it is groundwater depletion, it'll impact the Ganga Maidan as well.
1: You know, Kanak, you're saying we are all in it together, but the fact is, why are we then not seeing greater coordination between the countries through which the Himalayan mountains run? I mean, the entire range. India has lost a number of citizens. This happens on the Chinese Tibet side, where this terrible glacier break takes place. The landslide begins. Nepal suffers the most. Surely the time has come, therefore, for China, for Nepal and India to come together and work at solutions.
0: No doubt about it. And the solutions have to come across the Himalayas length and breadth, north and south, i.e. China, Tibet, India, and the rest of us, and east-west from Pakistan all the way to Bangladesh and to northern Burma, because this is a calamity that tells us, talk to each other. Islamabad, talk to Delhi. Delhi, talk to Islamabad. Beijing, talk to Delhi, to Kathmandu, to Thimphu, to Dhaka, because Dhaka might not have many mountains. There are some in the Chittagong Hill tracks. But Dhaka is, Bangladesh is impacted, Bihar is impacted, will be impacted before long
1: because of the rivers. Yes.
0: What is happening in the Himalaya. Yes, the answer to your question is, it has been long since we have been calling for coming together of the governments. But if I might say so, the animus, Rajdeep, is so deep, India, Pakistan, and Beijing, Delhi, that blocks the pathway for the rest of us, including Nepal. to be able to tell people and be heard. Let's meet, let's talk. This is existential. And billions of people are going to be impacted ultimately. So time to talk is now. That is where I think some amount of civil society pressure, some amount of academic learning must be injected into the slipstream in New Delhi, Islamabad, and Beijing.
1: You know, because, you know, there are also reports, puzzling reports, Kanak, coming in from Nepal that says that the Nepal government says they don't need external help. They don't want anyone else to be involved in the rescue and relief operation. Surely a tragedy of this gigantic proportion, as I said, surely requires people across nations to come.

0: fathomed the exact nature of our current government and why it has likes to show what I call false bravado. Because what is required is take as much help as possible, but coordinate it. And it is up to the government to coordinate rather than to say we don't need your assistance. Of course, we need assistance, not just cash, not just goods, but any kind of support for rescue support, because there's still need for rescue in Nepal as we speak. So what is required is proper. It is true that sometimes you've got a lot of overwhelming international interest, and a country like Nepal, much loved internationally, attracts such interest and people want to help. But the answer is not to say we don't need it and to say we can do it ourselves. I will tell you two things. On the one hand, we, Nepal, by virtue of a country that is so disaster prone, from snow avalanches to earthquakes to floods and debris flows, and now breakdown of the permafrost and climate crisis, Nepal is already attuned to responding to crisis. Our local government, elected local government representatives are pretty good. Our civilian police, our armed police force, and the army are capable. However, the challenge before us is so humongous that the more we can get in, the better. So, as I said to you before, we should have taken the help that is offered, and but to be on top of coordinating the assistance that comes. That is where you needed to show your skill.
1: The question I want to raise, Kanak, is yes, you rightly said that look at the way riverbeds are changing across the Himalayan range, lots of habitation taking place. We're seeing an increase in tourism, pilgrims going to Kailash Mansarovar, but we're also seeing it in Uttarakhand, forests being cut. We're seeing encroachments in Himachal Pradesh. Is that the time has come in a way for do you see change taking place given the stakes involved right across all these sensitive Himalayan states and nations? Do you see change really taking place? Will anything really change in our lifetime?
0: Sadly, no. Sadly, what I think is when you have a crisis such as in Chamoli, in Joshimath, in Sikkim, within Nepal, last year, July 9th, if I remember correctly, in the very same river, a smaller disaster, or if you look at the other Botekosi, which also saw a disaster in 2016, or if you look at Melamchi, which blocked the water. Drinking water project for Nepal, for Kathmandu Valley. What I see is that these things happen. We all get het up nationally and internationally, but we don't learn because there is a need for us to rise beyond populist governance, where, as we speak, including our present government, is trying to show its sensitivity, but there is no long-term learning. So there is no long-term learning, Rajdeep. Within our countries, India certainly, with the Chardham highways that is building and cutting into steep slopes and building the kinds of infrastructure that should never be built in such geographies. Nepal is beginning to do the same, although it's arrived here later. So I believe that A, we must introspect within each of our countries and really try to go against this populist attempt to appease the public all the time by infrastructure development in wrongly placed infrastructure development. But going back to your earlier question, I would end by saying, Rajdeep, there is no choice but for New Delhi and Islamabad and Thimphu and Dhaka and Beijing and Kathmandu. And when we also have to speak about ocean level rise, so let's bring in Sri Lanka and Maldives as well. We must all work on it together with seriousness that has not been evident till now.
1: Well, it's interesting. It's interesting you're saying that, Kanak, that we've all got to work together. But you and I have been great proponents of this South Asian unity, and this is about SAARC. But we haven't even had a SAARC meeting now, proper SAARC meeting in more than a decade. And the fear is if they don't come together now, they never will. So I thank you for sending out that very strong message. I hope governments out there

0: the South Asian nations are listening to you. We need to come together. So thank you very much, Kannan.
1: If I might add one last point, who's going to bell the cat, right? And where does the cat reside? Might I suggest that the one country which has the capacity, if it had the willingness, for South Asia and Asia to come together to discuss issues such as the climate crisis, it is New Delhi. So I hope New Delhi also wakes up.
0: Right. I couldn't agree with you more. I think this is a challenge, therefore, for South Asia to at least come together on cooperating on preserving the eco-sensitivity of the Himalayas and addressing the larger climate emergency facing this part of the world. Thank you very much, Kanakmani Dixit. Once again, thoughts and prayers with the people of your country. Let's turn to another big story where a massive debt resolution plan cleared by the National Company Law Tribunal has triggered a political and financial storm. At the center of it, the SL Group and the Z Group founder Subhash Chandra, who's been allowed to settle creditor claims of over 22,000 crores by paying just rupees 6.5 crores, a recovery of just 0.03%. Several of the country's major banks opposed this dispute resolution plan, while the Congress has slammed this massive lender haircut, claiming that because Chandra has closed links with the BJP, he's got away lightly. Subhash Chandra himself insists that the figures have been grossly misrepresented. What's the real story? Take a look.
2: A debt payment plan cleared by the National Company Law Tribunal for businessman Subhash Chandra has sparked a controversy. Under the plan approved by the NCLT, Chandra, the founder of SL Group, will pay 6.5 crore against creditor claims of about 22,000 crore rupees. This would result in a recovery of just 0.03% of the claims and a haircut of about 99.97% for the lenders. The repayment sought from Chandra relates to dues of SL Group entities for which he had acted as a personal guarantor. The plan was approved under Section 114 of the Insolvency and Bankruptcy Code by NCLT member Nilesh Sharma, who was appointed as the third member after a two-member bench delivered a split verdict. The payment plan was backed by creditors representing 80.81% of the voting share. The creditors, those who objected include LIC Housing Finance, HDFC Bank, Axis Bank, Canara Bank, RBL Bank and Union Bank of India. Industrialist Vijay Mallya reacted to the NCLT decision on social media. Mallya, who is currently in the UK facing extradition proceedings, said, "If true, many congratulations to my friend Subhash. Banks and government have admitted having recovered 14,100 crore from me against a judgment debt of 6,203 crore. Many more borrowers have settled at a fraction. Indian debt resolution justice, I presume." The Congress is questioning the repayment plan. Leader of Opposition Rahul Gandhi called the NCLT Neta Company Loot Tribunal. Party MP Jairam Ramesh in a social media post said, "In financial terminology, when creditors are owed money and the debtor pays only part of it, the difference expressed as a percentage is called a haircut. This is not just a haircut. It is actually a mundan and makes a complete mockery of the Insolvency and Bankruptcy Code 2016. Subhash Chandra has rejected the criticism. In a statement issued on Thursday, his office said Chandra has not borrowed any money from any lender. He is only a personal guarantor. Total claim against Chandra by the objectors of the plan is only 3,992 crore. Out of this, a claim of 620 crore is settled. Further, 1,063 crore is offered to be paid by the borrower entities. The statement added that 22,006 crore represented total claims filed in the insolvency case, of which claims for 21,696 crore were admitted. The Insolvency and Bankruptcy Code was passed 10 years ago. The government claims that under the code, creditors have recovered over 4 lakh crore. But critics say the average recovery rate is 30%, which does not meet expectations. Bureau Report, India Today.
0: Let's take a break at this point. When we return, we're turning to India Today's Mood of the Nation poll. What does it say about the Modi government's handling of the economy? What are the real major talking points when it comes to the state of the economy? That aspect of the Mood of the Nation on the other side. You're watching the news today. News without the noise.

0: Hello and welcome once again to the India Today Mood of the Nation Tracker Survey, biannual survey, brought to you in partnership with C-Voter, the poll agency that tracks the sentiment in the country on various hot button issues. One of the issues that has concerned a number of people in recent months is the state of the economy. Therefore, we decided to have a separate Mood of the Nation where we will analyze the data and the numbers with experts. The Mood of the Nation on the state of the economy at the moment. Joining me on the show, S.C. Garg, author and former Finance and Economic Affairs Secretary, Shankar Iyer, political economy analyst, author, columnist, and Harsh Gupta Madhusudan, fund manager, Ionic Wealth by Angel One. Good to have all three of you on the show. I'm going to kickstart with the big numbers. Remember, this is a poll done by C-Voter. More than 1 lakh respondents done over the last month, along with tracking voter sentiment over this period. Okay, how would you rate the NDA government's handling of the economy? That's the direct question we posed. As per this, outstanding or good is 47.2%. Average is 18.4%. Poor or very poor is 28.6%. So it's roughly evenly divided. Good and outstanding 47%. And about 46% are saying poor or very poor or average. Who benefited most from the NDA government's economic policies? And here is a warning signal to the government. 55.7% believe in this poll that big business is benefiting the most from the NDA government's policies. Farmers, only 8.1%. Salaried class, 7.4%. Small businesses, 6.4%. Daily wage earners are benefiting the most. Only 5.5% seem to suggest. So clearly, a large number of people believe big business is the major beneficiary, not small businesses, not daily wage earners, not salaried employees. What is the biggest problem India's economy is facing currently? Unemployment is at 22.7%. Price rise inflation, 18.1%. And in most such polls, you'll find price rise usually there at the top. Farm distress, 7.3%. Family income poverty, 5.4%. I also want to put a figure of corruption, 4.6% is what many people believe is a concern. I'm going to give a tracker of how it's changed over the months, but I want initial remarks from my guests, starting with you, Subhash Garg. Do you see any warning signals in these numbers I've thrown out? Because on the overall handling of the economy, it's even Stevens. But when it comes to specific issues like who benefits the most, a large number of people believe big business benefiting more than small businesses. What stands out for you in these numbers?
1: I think the clear message one gets is that the economy is not being handled very well, in the sense that a overwhelming majority of the people don't think that this is doing very well. Of course, there is an average number of people, around 45% or so, who say it's fine. But this big message that which is consistently coming for many years now, that's the big business which is benefiting from the government policies and the programs, and the people who are supposed to be beneficiaries of the government's redistribution welfare programs are just very, very marginal, and they're declining. I think that is a very, very powerful and very much concerning kind of message for the government, to my mind.
0: Yeah, but at the same time, just to say, Mr. Garg, 47% still believe that the handling is good or outstanding. And remember, the BJP in our surveys is consistently, along with the NDA, scoring about 43% of the vote as well. So if you're an NDA voter, you still seem to believe Mr. Modi's government is doing a decent job. It's the sort of anti-BJP voters or the anti-Modi voters who seem to overwhelmingly believe that the handling has been poor. So even on the economy, opinion is divided, Mr. Garg.
1: Quite right. So this gels quite well with the people's overwhelmingly voting behavior. If many people still believe that the BJP is the preferred party for the for being elected or for being voted, they tend to also give the economy also from that point of view. It's difficult for the people to separate the political preferences from economic preferences in this kind of surveys. If they were able to do it, in my judgment, on the economy, the judgment should be very clearly differentiating. It should be somewhere close to 70-75%. If we were to believe that, most people believe that the government is doing well economically.
0: You know, the point, Shankar Iyer, is that there have been several surveys which have put the BJP's performance in the past as over 50%. If I look at, for example, in August 2024, the numbers were much better. So there has been a slippage from 52.1% then now to 47.2% in terms of handling of the economy. Do you believe that there is any cause of concern, particularly this belief that this is now a government that does more for big business than small businesses?
2: Well, Rajdeep, 2 points. One, the survey shows up a very interesting picture of the Indian economy. If you look at who's benefiting, the top income earners or wealth owners are benefiting, that 55% is quite a number to sort of work with. There is a difference between being business-friendly and market-friendly, and governments have consistently struggled with the definition. So if you split the economy, the political economy of India into three parts, the top half seems to be gaining, the middle doesn't seem to have a view, and the bottom is living off welfare or schemes or proposals. But to your point, whether the economy is being handled well or not, let's listen to the voices from the market. So in the last 1 month, six CEOs of FMCG companies have been changed. The FMCG index is one of the most worst performing index on the market. There is a very peculiar view in the inflation figures where wholesale price is high, much higher, almost twice that of the consumer price index. If you look at the performance of the Nifty FMCG index, it is among the worst performers. Even today, market has shot up, the IT index has done badly. And if you look at the protests on the street and the welfare announced by the government, there is a cause for concern. How good is the economy? We will know when the manifestos for UP, Uttarakhand and Punjab are launched. But on the face of it, even a 47% mark is not good enough for a government that has been in majority for 12 years, has no challenge. If you look at the response from investors, FDI, FDI net investment, that tells you a different picture. If you look at foreign investors' investments in the market, in the stock market, that tells you a different story. If you look at the rupee, it tells you a story. So we cannot, I mean, let me put it this way, to borrow from a Hollywood headline, it's complicated. And the government cannot say hosannas. People have to recognize that there is a problem underlying the economy. The Niti Aayog's report on employment, on graduate unemployment, is another picture. So I would say that this is a cautionary tale for the government to sort of appreciate. You know, there is an old saying, Rajdeep, that if you live in the hall of mirrors, you will be perpetually blinded. The signals from outside suggest that there is much work to be done.
0: Harsh Madhusudan, you want to pick up from what Shankar Iyer said? Do you believe that the government for much too long is projecting that sab kuch changa hai, that, you know, all is well, we are moving towards a Viksit Bharat, 5 trillion economy, but there are concerns on the ground increasingly, particularly when it comes to how do you provide productive jobs, how do you raise income levels of a majority of Indians. Are these issues that the government now needs to confront squarely? And is that the signal this poll is sending out?
3: So, Rajdeep, I think you have to take all polling with a pinch of salt. In the US, a lot of similar polls happen. When the president changes, Republicans suddenly find the economy to be good and Democrats find the economy to be not so good and vice versa. Even in RBI polls, you know, inflation would constantly come at 3-4% and people would expect inflation at 9 or 10%. So there is a bit of an art and science to find the nuances from a survey and what it is telling. What is very interesting to me from your survey was the price rise concern, which went from around 27%, if you could show that on the screen, to about 18%. Because you can see that most of the concerns are broadly in the same range as they were in 2022 and 23. I mean, unemployment 25 to 23, that is within statistical noise, so I would not take that very seriously. The other ones are all also 5, 7, 6 in the same range. But price rise has fallen from 27 to 18. And we can see that in the data. I mean, this year is a bit of an exception because of the Iran war and what Shankar mentioned in terms of WPI being finally higher than CPI. But the last 3 years, average on inflation CPI is 3.2%, which is below the 4% target. So it seems like there is a bit of a lag. Of course, if you ask people, you know, has your life been improved better or big business life, as you saw that 55% number is more or less consistent over the last 4 or 5 years. So it all a lot of these surveys are also how you frame the questions. I think the economy's actual performance has to be judged not on surveys, but on actual numbers. So on 31st August, which is only 3 days from now, we will get Q1 GDP growth numbers, right? So I mentioned the inflation numbers, the real GDP year-on-year growth number for quarter one will be with us very soon. We are increasingly every month we are getting current account and trade data. So I think given the things that have happened in the world, from the pandemics to two wars, to crude prices going up and the biggest trade war in 100 years, the fact that India has had around 7 to 8% real GDP growth rate for the last 3 to 4 years and inflation in the 3 to 4%, current account deficit almost always below 1%, this year will be slightly higher, shows a very solid, rock-solid macro. I fully appreciate and agree with Shankar's concerns on net FDI, which have been very low. I mean, these are part of the global cycles on dollar and AI. Gross FDI numbers have been close to $95 billion or record numbers. The net numbers was very, very low. So it seems to me that a lot of the India data on the external front, the rupee or the FDI, FII, is not just an endogenous function. It's also in part an exogenous function. The domestic numbers look by and large to be fine. And if you kind of use that art and science of going through these surveys, it does not seem incrementally better for the government. You're right. To go from 52 to 47 has to have some political economy concerns. And I'm not a political expert to see that. But from the data on inflation, unemployment, and the real data that we are seeing as market professionals, and of course, the earnings that have come out this quarter, ex-OMC, the earnings of Corporate India were quite good. It looks like a balanced picture that is going in the right direction. I think the RBI's measures on 5th June will stabilize the external account on the rupee. We are close to FCNR $80 billion. It's a short-term band-aid, but it's nonetheless something that was required given the external front situation that was developing. I think the economy is on a good footing right now.
0: You know, S.E. Garg, that's an important point that Harsh just made, because when I compare it to Jan to August now, when we did the last tracker, we've had global headwinds, the war in the Gulf, the Strait of Hormuz being closed. Given all that, you could argue that you would have expected a substantial decline possibly in growth numbers. That hasn't happened. Inflation is more or less under control, or certainly that's the survey also suggests. People are not suggesting that inflation is top of the mind at the moment. Given all that, do you believe the government could well claim we've managed to contain the global headwinds?
1: See, I think the people who are surveyed in this round, in this survey, are essentially, to my mind, not very well clued on the economic issues. They are general voters kind of thing. And there is a designer issue.
0: Right.
1: If you look at the issues which are uppermost in the minds of the people, the numbers you displayed for the 5 ones total up to only 58. Then there are many other issues which have... So it looks that the surveyed person has been asked to pick up what is the best or what is the most concerning issue in their opinion. And there are 48% voters saying other right. issues. Then. So if you pick up one, then you tend to make judgmental error that what do you want to say as the uppermost. So a price rise of 23% of people or 18% people picking up or unemployment, 23% people picking up
0: so,
1: as the biggest concern. Actually, if you ask them to rate three or four of for each one is asked to that, then you may probably find unemployment being mentioned by more than 80% people. So I don't think these surveys actually can.
0: I take your point, Mr. Garg. In fact, I would say maybe we need a survey of the top 100 market investors. We need surveys of those in the MSME sector. And maybe those surveys will give us a better sense of what is the mood on the ground. I take your point. I just want to just flag one more interesting little aspect. We ask in every tracker who managed the economy better, UPA versus NDA, Manmohan Singh or Narendra Modi. As of now, Narendra Modi in August 2026, 47.3% say he managed the economy better. Contrast that with Manmohan Singh, 43.5%. But significantly, in 2024, 57.4% said Modi was managing the economy better than Manmohan Singh. Now, that number's come down to 47. So there's almost a 10% decline in those who believe Mr. Modi handled it better than Manmohan Singh. Manmohan Singh was as low as 34.9% in August versus 43.5%. So, Shankar, there's a sense that much like Manmohan Singh faced in the second term of the UPA, there are some tougher questions that are now being asked of the Modi government in Modi 3.0 compared to the previous two governments. And therefore, Manmohan Singh also is being looked at by some, particularly with some sense of nostalgia. But broadly, do you believe Modi 3.0 has faced far more difficult economic conditions than the first two terms?
2: Well, definitely every regime has its own context. And particularly if you look at this government, it has over the last 5 years faced the Ukraine war, the COVID pandemic, the war in the Middle East. All of these are issues. So let me sort of reframe that. I think the Modi government has been better at managing the exogenous factor, which is the outside issues. And it has done well to sort of keep the supply chain for fuel, etc., going. It has kept the supply chain for fertilizers and food grain availability going. Post the pandemic, it introduced the free ration thing. And the state governments, the parties have also introduced the Larki Behan, Larki Bhai, whatever the naming would be. So there has been an income support initiative that has been implemented at different levels. So you have income support for the woman voter, you have income support for the farmer, you have income support for the rural unemployed, you have income support for the base of the voters, the voting base. What you don't have is a credible plan for those who are holding. I mean, I'm not saying this. The Niti Aayog has data that is sort of questioning whether enough has been done on the employment side. My problem with the government is simply this. Has it done all that it could do to raise resources? So if you take out the 2.87 lakh crore that the RBI has given to the government, would its fiscal deficit or fiscal austerity look better or worse? Would the government have done better to divest from PSUs, which are doing well? does the government need to own 80 and 89% of shares? Surely nobody is going to run away with LIC, even if there are conspiracy theories. Should it not delist some more of those shares? Those are the questions. If you raise the resources, you will find the programs. As of now, across state and central government, right, there are roughly 25 lakh vacant posts. And these are not posts about which are just sitting on the sideline. These are posts for police. These are posts for teachers. These are posts for healthcare professionals. Those posts are not being filled. Now, if you ask this question in parliament, you would be said that this is a state subject. Now, obviously, now even if you have 850 or 900 or 1200 MPs, this question will receive the same answer. So what are we doing about the oversight on governance? Those are the questions. Forget the central public sector units, Rajdeep. The state right. public sector units, which is quite a number, don't even file their returns. So these are issues. How do you manage? There are two task forces for regulatory reforms. Where is it? Do I have a situation where I have less permissions than yesterday? Suppose I want to build a power plant or build a hospital. If 10 years back or 5 years back, I was asked to get 90 clearances or 110 clearances, is it at 50 now? Is it at 30 now? Have we improved the process? Is it less time consuming? So right. the proof of the pudding really is the introduction of the deemed clearance principle. I will leave it at that.
0: Right. Harsh, quick 1 minute on that. Do you believe, therefore, that if this comparison between Modi years and Manmohan Singh years also, the second term, there were lots of global headwinds that he faced. The Modi years have also faced that. Do you believe, as Shankar is saying, that we've handled the external shocks better than we've handled internal situations, that we still haven't? Many of the states are facing huge revenue deficits and there is little sign of any change there. A quick answer.
3: No, very quickly, I think I agree more disinvestment can be done. This year, I think with IDBI, we'll finally cross the stated number, which we had not done for many years. Nonetheless, fiscal devolution to states have increased over the years. So I don't think there is any automatic way to devolve more revenue to the states per se. So that is about the state capacity of states. More generally, on the unemployment point, I see there's a very interesting piece in Financial Times just last week. There are 350 million gig workers in China. Right. So China used to publish an unemployment rate for the graduate youth, and then it stopped publishing the number and changed it. So you see, unemployment is not a blue-collar problem in India. It's a white-collar problem where people want government permanent jobs in an office setting immediately after graduating. Now, we do not have those kind of jobs. No economy has those kind of jobs. So unemployment also needs to be understood the way in terms of income generation and the kind of permanent job security that people naturally desire. They are not always in consonance. So I'll just simply say that, of course, Dr. Manmohan Singh's term, whenever right. there are some economic headwinds, some nostalgia is normal again. People have that with Bill Clinton in the US every now and then. My only right. point is the structural reforms that have happened in terms of GST, IBC, RERA, etc., with all of their quibbles, such structural reforms were perhaps not done in UPA 1 and UPA 2. Maybe they were not a majority government. Maybe there were coalition politics, political imperatives there. Right. But that was more of a global capital kind of story, mostly UPA 1 and then UPA 2, as you rightly mentioned, at headwinds. Whereas in NDA 1 and 2, there were structural reforms. NDA 3 has seen a lot of headwinds. And right. I think let us see what happens in the coming years.
0: Okay, I'm going to leave it there. As I said, it's fascinating to see how these economic concerns will play out politically. Will that affect election and voter behavior? And is there a sense that the feel-good factor, which perhaps existed a few years ago, is not there at the moment? And perhaps that's one of the warning signals that the government is facing. It's a issue of perception as much as it is of the reality on the ground. The perception that there isn't that kind of feel good about the economy at the moment. I want to leave it there. Thank my guests for joining us on this Mood of the Nation Economy Special. Thanks for watching.

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1: Suzlon, good energies that work.
2: Good evening, this is Newstrack and I'm Maria Shakil. Nepal's nightmare is far from over. The death toll from the catastrophic flash floods is nearing 600. Hundreds remain missing, even as a desperate search for survivors continues and authorities warn that the danger is far from over. A fresh flood warning has been issued after water levels rose again in the Bhote Koshi region. India has stepped up humanitarian effort. A third flight carrying relief material along with doctors, paramedics and teams for tunnel rescue operations have left and reached now perhaps Kathmandu. 21 Indian tourists are rescued from Nepal, returned to New Delhi today where External Affairs Minister Dr. S. Jaishankar personally welcomed them. The MEA says more than 300 Indian nationals remain uncontactable. Here's a report on the families waiting, hoping and appealing for their loved ones' return.

0: Across India, families are living through the same agonizing wait. A phone that does not ring. A loved one who cannot be reached. And no answers from Nepal. Priyanka Chaudhary, a resident of Haryana's Hasi and working as a doctor in Finland, was travelling with a group as part of the Kailash Mansarovar Yatra. She was scheduled to return to India on the 26th, but contact was lost before the floods struck. Her family has now appealed to the government to coordinate with Nepalese authorities and help trace her.
1: सरकार

0: Members of Missing Meena Gupta, I appreciate your time. Thank you for joining us. There's a piece of breaking news which is coming in now. There has been a fresh flood alert which has been sounded in Nepal after water levels in Bhote Koshi River began to rise again. Authorities in Rasuwa received information about the rising water level from the Chinese side at around 9 p.m. And following the fresh surge, Nepal's government has issued an alert. People living along the Trishuli River corridor from Rasuwa all the way to Mugling have been asked to remain on high alert and move to safer locations until further notice. So all precautions being taken now after the flash floods 2 days ago. Now, cautious approach is being applied by the government. There is a information sharing also which is happening between Nepal and China now. Another piece of breaking news which is coming in, and this is with regards to the Nepal government. The Nepal government appears to have changed its stand on external resistance for external assistance for rescue and relief operations. Sources say Nepal is now likely to allow foreign rescue agencies to join the ongoing rescue, relief and restoration efforts. This comes after Nepal had initially said that foreign search and rescue teams were not required, maintaining that its own security agencies were capable of handling the operation. India had, remember, offered specialized assistance, including NDRF teams and equipment. Now Nepal saying that all the teams who can help them, foreign rescue agencies which can help Nepal in its ongoing rescue, relief and restoration efforts are all welcomed to the country as it deals with the aftermath of this huge catastrophe. Joining me now is Dr. Madhav Karki, who until recently served as the chief advisor for climate change to the minister there in Nepal. He has also served as the environment and climate change advisor to several former prime ministers in Nepal as well. Doctor, you know, certainly the concern here is what's going to happen now. 8 hours ago, Nepal police issued another alert. A second reservoir has burst on the Tibet side, and rescuers already working the first disaster were told to immediately move to safety. How is Nepal getting real-time warning of these upstream bursts? And is it enough time to actually save lives downstream?
1: Thank you for having me. About the second alert, the latest situation is that the red level is now no more there. 2.5 million cubic meter of water was there in the lake, in the newly formed lake, but it is overflowing. Means it's overtopping. That means water is gradually going out. So the level has also decreased. So on the Nepal side, they were monitoring the water level, the flood level. Well, it was only 0.6 meters. So the right now, the risk, I would say the alert is not red. It is manageable. And then second, on the monitoring side, it is, I'm happy to say that both Nepalese and Chinese scientists and ISIMOD, they are working together. And the regular update on the level of water, on the chances of breaching and the downstream flooding are being shared with Nepal. So I think the information sharing is better than in the first the catastrophic disaster that happened. And the rescue team, I would say, are working really overtime. And there was complaint that the number of personnel were not adequate. And so they have added another 1,000. So it's almost approaching about 19,000 security people, persons. And also very happy to say that the government of India is also sending technical assessment teams. So I would say it's the disaster was massive, and it was really

0: woman, I would say, humanitarian crisis, but it is gradually, thanks to the government's efforts, it is gradually being handled, I would say, promptly and I would say professionally.
1: Dr. Karki, Nepal has now lost more people to glacial and flood disasters in the last decade than in any period before. Is Nepal's disaster infrastructure built for the occasional catastrophe, or has your government structurally accepted that this is an annual monsoon threat?
0: Yes, Nepal has so far experienced 27 GLOFs, the Glacial Lake Outburst floods, and 47 are classified as dangerous lakes. So we have to factor in climate change. Climate change is warming the mountain. When the warming is happening, and warming at the high altitude is higher than the global average. So that means when the warming happens, then of course the glacier and melts, and the rock bed on which the glacier is sitting, that also melts because the rock is mixed with the dead ice, permafrost. So for Nepal, this is a very serious, I would say, hazard and risk. But for the entire, I would say, Himalayan countries, this situation is prevailing because the warming is happening across the border, across, I would say, the countries. So for Nepal, of course, the capacity is low. But I would say this is wherein the regional cooperation, cross-border cooperation, cross-border information sharing has to happen. But more importantly, learning from this, I would say, really tragic humanitarian crisis. The traditional monitoring system, wherein only river water level were measured and alerts were generated, is no more valid. Now, I think we need to have a cryosphere. Cryosphere means the high altitude, the ice and the snow surface, and the hazards are created there. The mountain warms, and then the ice melts, and the whole section of the mountain falls down. This is what happened. It fell down 2,000 meter below, creating 5 point, I think almost 5.5 seismic signals. So that's why this was a huge force. So this phenomena creates catastrophic, what we call the debris mixed flood, which is very, very dangerous. And we have seen last year in Hirali, similar thing happened at a smaller scale. So I think for Nepal, of course, capacity have to be raised. But I think we are happy to say that between Nepal and China, and between Nepal, India, and it would be ideal if three countries could have a cryosphere hazard monitoring center rather than just a glacier melting monitoring center. The glacier melting alone is not an issue. It's just generating more lakes, and they are at the risk of breaching. But what we need is there are ruptures which are happening, and then the mountain is unstable, and anytime it will fall down, it will block the river, and the river, because of the moraine dam is weak, it will breach. So this is a risk, new risk. New normal, I would say, which we have to
1: Okay, Dr.
0: handle.
1: Madhav Karki, Kathmandu and other river valleys keep rebuilding in the same flood corridors after every disaster. At what point does Nepal actually admit that this is no longer a planning failure but a decision to keep people living in harm's way? I'm asking this question to you because you have advised two governments on climate policy and disaster preparedness.
0: Yes, this is a very important question. So I think for policymaker, it is a very important opportunity also to really retune their thinking. Now we have to do things differently than in the past. And this means that we cannot prevent a catastrophic flood, but we can prevent people living on the path of the catastrophic flood. So this is the statement I make.

So that means that while people were living quite close to the river banks, of course, understandably for water and for their livelihood, but now we have to find new ways that how people can be settled upstream at new locations so that they are not on the path of this.

0: upstream at new locations so that they are not on the path of this type of flood. This means that hydropower, like all the infrastructure, they have to factor in, I would say, to 20 times, I would say 10%, 10 times, 20 times more, I would say, river discharge increase or the flood risk level, hazard threshold level increase, and build infrastructure in such a way that this type of disaster will not damage them, which has happened now. I would say mantra is build resilient infrastructure, resilient communities, resilient, I would say, also ecosystem or resilient landscape, so that human beings they can live with flood rather than I would say get
1: All right.
0: really affected
1: Dr. Karki,
0: like this time.
1: really appreciate your time. Thank you for joining us and sharing your perspective. So what is the situation like on the ground after the devastating flash flood? India Today's Ashutosh Mishra is in Nepal and he has been bringing these ground reports. I'm leaving you with this. Thanks so much for watching.
2: The biggest concern for Nepal was that how early warning system that was supposed to be used by China wasn't used and Nepal was not informed. How the glacial lake, these GLF were literally found. So I see right behind me, just behind those thick layer of cloud, those are the peak, those are the glaciers. And that's exactly what the China-Nepal border is. That's the Ruswa district. And exactly on the plateau between those glacial points, peak of those snow peak mountains, that's where the lake formations are. So many of these peak points between China-Nepal, there is a glacier formation, there's a lake formation. And early warning system is often used by, including by the Chinese satellites, who often keep a tab since it's a very sensitive area, ecologically very fragile. And despite of having, you know, a high potential satellite, the China could not see what is unfolding in that. And because of it is Chinese approach that they did not see what is unfolding, they did not even inform Nepal. So the glacial outburst took place, or even it was a rock avalanche. It eventually started bringing the huge amount of debris and water downstream, and that triggered massive scale of devastation for Nepal. Nepal is now on a risk of another severe calamity after China alerts Nepal for another glacier lake formation in the confluence. Major two rivers where till 27th of morning, nearly 2 million cubic water has been collected, and another 3 days it is likely to reach up to 5 million cubic. And in that case, even these lakes would breach the barrier. And in that case, you will see all these river terrain of Nepal would be flooding with the severe debris, and again, potentially harm and decimate all the residential area. That's a massive risk that has been alerted by China to the Nepalese authority. Nepal has warned the people living near the embankment sites. People have been evacuated, already safety measures in place, and warning has been issued.
3: इस त्रासदी में इस बेटी को उम्मीद थी कि जिन लोगों का नाम पर्चे पर है उनमें एक नाम इसके पापा का भी होगा जो तैमूरे के पास हो गए थे लेकिन अब तक घर नहीं लौटे. राहत बचाव कार्य चल रहा है, हेलीकॉप्टर की 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

Can a mountain collapse become a climate warning while a trade war turns toilet paper, hockey sticks, and even live snails into weapons? Today, two stories from opposite ends of the world, but both reveal what happens when pressure builds. In Nepal, a violent ice rock avalanche unleashed a flood of mud, debris, and destruction, raising a bigger question. Did warming weaken the mountain before it gave way? And thousands of kilometers away, Canada is hitting back at Donald Trump with tariffs on American products from steel to cosmetics and lawnmowers. One story is about a mountain losing its grip. The other is about a country refusing to lose its nerve. Hello and welcome. You're watching Statecraft with me, Geeta Mohan. The top story, flash flood crisis continues in Nepal just as rescue teams race to find survivors after the devastating flash floods. Authorities are warning of another possible deluge. The death toll has now climbed to 469 and nearly 1,000 people are still missing. But the danger is far from over. A fresh warning has been issued after water levels rose inside a lake formed by avalanches near Nepal's border with Tibet. Nepal's Disaster Management Authority says the water level mixed with mud has increased at the same site where Wednesday's deadly flash flood struck. That means one thing, another flood wave could be coming. National Disaster Risk Reduction and Management Authority has urged people in the Bhotekoshi and Trishuli areas to remain on high alert. Those involved in rescue operations have also been told to move to safer locations immediately if conditions become dangerous. Nepal police issued an even more alarming update. It said it had received information that a water dam on the Tibetan side had burst again. And the numbers from Wednesday's catastrophe are staggering. At least 1,545 injured and stranded people have been rescued, but 977 people remain missing. Among them are security personnel, foreign tourists, and Nepali travelers. More than 7,400 security personnel are involved in the search. Helicopters are reaching isolated areas while ground teams scour riverbanks and downstream settlements. And there is another major concern. Chinese authorities say around 2 million cubic meters of water has already accumulated in the new Barrier Lake. Another 3 million cubic meters could enter it within 3 days. If that lake breaches, downstream communities could once again face a wall of water, mud and debris. Nepal has even decided to halt examinations from the 29th of August because of the disaster. The rescue operation is still underway, but right now Nepal is not just searching for survivors, it is bracing for another possible catastrophe. Nepal has seen a flood wave so violent that it turned a mountain valley into a corridor of mud, ice, rock and destruction. Now, there are questions regarding China's role in the floods. At least 270 bodies have been recovered, hundreds remain missing, and people from more than 30 countries are caught in the tragedy. But here's the part that demands attention. The disaster did not simply fall from the sky. Something broke on the mountain, but something much bigger may have weakened the mountain first. Scientists point to a likely ice rock avalanche, while also warning that rapid warming has made high-altitude rock and ice less stable. New questions have emerged regarding China's role in the Nepal flood tragedy. Critics and defense experts are raising alarms over whether China, which monitors Himalayan glaciers routinely, possessed prior satellite warnings of the disaster. Allegations suggest that China may have hollowed out mountains in the Rasuwagari Valley to build underground hydropower projects, potentially destabilizing the area. Experts have questioned the lack of timely alerts to Nepal, noting that despite existing hydrological agreements, information was allegedly shared only hours after the tragedy began. Furthermore, the event has drawn parallels to past incidents where warnings were reportedly withheld. So was this just one mountain giving way, or was the mountain already losing its natural grip? And why does that matter for the next flood? First, let's separate the spark from the fuel. What physically triggered the disaster? The strongest early evidence points to an enormous ice and rock avalanche. Satellite imagery suggests that a substantial part of a glacier broke away at roughly 5,200 meters and crashed about 1,200 meters down into the valley.
Another assessment put the broken section at around 2,000 feet wide, falling from roughly 17,000 feet and dropping almost 4,000 feet. That is not a gentle piece of ice taking a scenic shortcut downhill. That is a giant block of frozen mountain carrying enormous potential energy. As it fell, the ice smashed into rock, water, sediment, and debris. It moved into the Linde Kola River and then toward the Bhote Koshi system. The result was a wall of water and debris that tore through valleys, roads, bridges, homes, and infrastructure. And remember the strange earthquake story. The U.S. Geological Survey initially recorded what looked like a magnitude 4.4 earthquake. Then came the correction. It was not an earthquake that caused the landslide. The landslide itself produced the seismic signal with a force registering at about magnitude of 5.2 on the Richter scale. So the immediate trigger was most likely an ice rock avalanche or landslide. But what made that mountain vulnerable in the first place? That is where climate change enters the story. The Himalayas do not need a villain twirling a mustache. They already have physics. The region has lost enormous amounts of ice. The United Nations said Nepal's snow-capped mountains lost close to one-third of their ice in just over 30 years. It also said glaciers in Nepal melted 65% faster in the last decade than in the decade before that. Why does that matter? Because ice does more than sit there looking pretty for postcards. At high elevations, permafrost contains rock, soil, and ice that remain at or below 0 degrees for years. That frozen material helps bind the ground together. Think of it as nature's cement. When temperatures rise, that frozen ground can thaw. The ice that helps hold rock and soil together weakens. Steep slopes become less stable. Then an earthquake, rockfall, or slope failure can provide the final shove. And that distinction matters. Climate change does not have to personally press the red button and trigger every avalanche. It can weaken the system until a local event does the rest. That appears to be the bigger warning from Nepal. The Himalayas are often called the world's third pole because they contain the largest amount of snow and ice after the Arctic and Antarctic. But that enormous ice store has become increasingly vulnerable. Why? Because warming changes the balance between ice, snow, rock, and water. Satellite images in the days before the disaster showed snow cover disappearing rapidly, leaving much more bare ice. Scientists said that suggested unusually warm conditions may have helped accelerate the glacier's collapse. And then there's another problem, meltwater. As glaciers shrink, melting can feed water into lakes and rivers. Sometimes, water trapped behind ice or landslide dams can escape suddenly and produce a devastating flood. Nepal has seen glacial lake outburst floods before. Was that the cause this time? Early satellite evidence says probably not. Experts said no major lake appeared upstream of the flood path, making a classic glacial lake outburst less likely. Heavy rain also does not appear to explain the sheer volume of water. There was no widespread intense rainfall near the area in the week before the disaster, although monsoon rains and recent snowmelt likely made rivers fuller. So again, the evidence points back toward the ice rock avalanche. But then comes the uncomfortable question, why did the consequences become so enormous? Because mountains do not exist in isolation. People build roads, hydropower projects rise in valleys, settlements grow beside rivers, trade routes cut through mountain corridors, and in this disaster, several hydropower projects sat in the worst hit areas of Rasuwa. At least 6 major hydropower plants and infrastructure around the Girong Port trade hub were damaged. The flood did not politely stop at a border. It crossed from one side of the Himalayas to another. The surge traveled through the Bhote Koshi and Trishuli river systems, and river levels downstream reportedly rose by as much as 9 meters within 30 minutes. River channels changed more than 100 kilometers downstream near the Indian border. That is what makes this more than a local flood.
A mountain collapse can become a cross-border disaster in minutes, and that raises the bigger question. Who pays when a place that contributes very little to global warming takes a massive hit from climate-linked instability? The information available does not establish Nepal's exact share of global emissions or provide figures for international loss and damage payments, but it does show the imbalance clearly. Nepal faces devastating losses while scientists link the broader instability of its glaciers and mountain slopes to a rapidly warming climate. And recovery does not come cheap. Roads need building, power infrastructure needs repair, communities need evacuation systems, monitoring and safer construction. Thousands of people may need help simply because the mountain above them decided to move. So can the next disaster be stopped? Not every collapse, but death toll certainly can be reduced. Early warning systems can monitor rapidly rising river levels, intense rainfall, and seismic signals. Satellite imagery can help scientists identify changes in glaciers and slopes before disaster strikes. Sensor systems can give downstream communities precious warning time. There's already a practical example of why this matters. When a glacier collapsed in Switzerland, early warning systems helped authorities evacuate residents before the fall. Nobody died. Nepal has also received funding for better monitoring systems from the Green Climate Fund. But monitoring one mountain is not enough. The rivers do not care about passports. The ice does not stop at a border, and the flood certainly did not. Nepal, China, India and other countries across the Hindu Kush Himalayas share interconnected rivers, glaciers and mountain hazards. Better information sharing across borders can therefore become as important as concrete barriers on the ground. Because the final lesson from Nepal is brutally simple. The avalanche may have been the spark. The unstable ice, thawing ground and warming climate may have loaded the mountain with fuel. Human infrastructure then gave the flood more things to destroy. That does not mean climate change caused every meter of this disaster. Scientists are still studying the exact chain of events. But it does mean the old assumption that mountains are permanent, solid and predictable is becoming harder to defend. The Himalayas look immovable. They're not. And if warming keeps weakening the nature glue that holds high mountains and slopes together, the next question will not be whether another collapse can happen. It will be whether people below it get enough warning before it does. So Canada has decided to fight back against Donald Trump. And Ottawa's weapon of choice is tariffs. But this is not your usual trade war, because Canada is hitting everything from American steel and aluminium to toilet paper, hockey sticks, lawnmowers, cosmetics, ornamental fish, and even live snails. Think about that. Canada is sending Washington a very simple message. If Trump wants to make trade painful, Canada can make the pain spread far beyond the factories and steel mills. Canada has unveiled retaliatory tariffs on more than 700 American products worth 27.6 billion Canadian dollars. The duties range from 15 to 50% and are set to take effect on the 8th of September. The list includes major industrial sectors such as steel, aluminium, dairy, pulp, paper, and wood. But Ottawa has also deliberately targeted everyday and highly specialized products. And this is where Canada's strategy gets interesting. Toilet paper and paper towels will face a 25% tariff. Hockey sticks and sporting equipment will also face 25%. Smoked lobster, ornamental fish, live snails, all included. Lawnmowers face tariffs of up to 25% and cosmetics could be hit with a staggering 50% duty. And at first glance, some of these products may look almost ridiculous. Why target live snails in a major trade war? Why lawnmowers, or for that matter, why hockey sticks? But there is a strategy behind the seemingly strange list. Ottawa is trying to spread the economic pressure across different American businesses, exporters, and regions. The message is clear. Canada will not limit its response to the biggest industries. And then comes the politics, because this is no longer simply a tariff dispute. It is becoming a test of how a smaller country responds when President Trump turns economic power into political leverage. And Canada's Prime Minister Mark Carney appears to have decided that accommodation has reached its limit.
Carney has suspended Canada-US trade talks, accusing American negotiators of making last-minute changes that were unfair and uneconomic. He said the demands called into question the reliability of any potential deals. This came as Trump's new Section 338 tariffs on Canadian goods took effect. Early estimates suggest the measures could put around 90,000 Canadian jobs at risk. But remember where Canada started. Just months ago, Carney was taking a far more conciliatory approach. He was calling for greater Canada-US integration. He even argued that a stronger Canada would help make America great again. Now, that language has disappeared. In its place is retaliation. And Carney has explained why. According to him, Washington asked too much and offered too little. Canada was expected to accept heavy tariffs on automobiles, steel, aluminium, and lumber while giving up market access it enjoyed for decades. Then came demands that Ottawa says could have compromised Canadian sovereignty, including pressure involving French language protections and Canada's trading relationships. That changed everything. Because Canadians were no longer looking at a normal trade negotiation, they were looking at what they saw as an attempt to dictate how Canada should protect its own interests. And that is why retaliation has suddenly become politically acceptable. Even before this latest escalation, 62% of Canadians supported retaliatory measures against American tariff threats. Now, that support could rise, and Carney's rapid embrace of dollar-for-dollar retaliation signals a major shift. Canada is no longer simply trying to survive Trump's pressure. It is trying to impose a political cost on Washington. And Canada has options beyond tariffs. Ontario Premier Doug Ford has openly lashed out at Trump. There are calls in Canada to suspend defense contracts and reconsider purchases of American military equipment. That includes calls to review the planned acquisition of American F-35 fighter jets. The message is getting broader. If Washington uses economic pressure against Canada, Ottawa can look for pressure points of its own. But can Canada really hurt the United States? Washington has a much larger economy. America is less dependent on Canadian exports than Canada is on the American market. On paper, the balance of power looks overwhelming. Yet, that does not mean Canada has no leverage at all. Because America needs Canada too. Canadian oil, Canadian electricity, Canadian aluminium, Canadian lumber. These are not luxury products that can simply be replaced overnight. If tariffs disrupt those supplies, American businesses and consumers could end up paying much more. And that matters at a time when inflation is already politically sensitive. That is where Canada's strategy becomes more sophisticated. Ottawa does not need to defeat the United States. It cannot. It needs to make Trump's trade war painful enough in the right places and at the right time to create political pressure within America. Think about the map. Ohio, Michigan, Maine. States where trade-sensitive industries and political competition matter. If Canadian retaliation hits businesses in politically important areas, the economic dispute can quickly become an electoral issue. And that is precisely the kind of leverage a smaller country can use against a much larger one. This is why Canada's response matters beyond Canada. For years, smaller countries facing the United States have had to calculate the risks of retaliation. The fear was simple. Hit back too hard and Washington could hit even harder. But Canada is now testing a different theory, that refusing to retaliate can also carry a cost. And that brings us back to the snails and the lawnmowers. They may look like bizarre targets, but they are part of a much bigger message. Canada is showing that economic warfare does not have to be limited to headline industries. It can reach consumers, niche exporters, regional manufacturers, and politically influential businesses. Ottawa has also announced $7.5 billion in support for businesses and workers affected by the dispute. So Canada is preparing for the economic pain at home while trying to create pressure abroad. It is a risky strategy. Retaliatory tariffs can raise prices for Canadians too. Businesses on both sides of the border can really suffer. But Canada appears to have decided that absorbing every American demand is no longer an option. This is not about defeating Trump. It is about drawing a line and perhaps sending a warning to every other country watching Washington.
because Canada is effectively showing the world a different way to respond to Trump's threats. Negotiate, try diplomacy, offer cooperation. But if the demands cross a red line, retaliate quickly and deliberately. Target the sectors that matter, spread the pressure, and make sure Washington understands that economic coercion has consequences. The question now is whether Trump will back down or further escalate, because Canada has already crossed a political threshold. It is no longer asking how to preserve the old relationship at any cost. It is asking what the relationship should look like when one side keeps threatening the other with tariffs. And that could be the most important lesson from this trade war. Canada cannot overpower America, but it can make America feel the consequences of using its economic power recklessly. From steel to toilet paper, from hockey sticks to cosmetics, from lawnmowers to live snails, Ottawa is turning a bizarre-looking tariff list into a broader political message. Trump may have the bigger economy, he may have more leverage, but Canada is proving that leverage is not the same as control. And if other countries are watching closely, they may be learning the same lesson. Because the real question is no longer whether Canada can win a trade war with the United States. It probably cannot. The question is whether Ottawa can make Trump's trade war costly enough that Washington decides the fight is not worth it. Canada has chosen retaliation over submission. Now the world is watching to see whether that strategy works. That's all in this edition of Statecraft. Before we go, Syria's president has made a striking first move after years of isolation. Ahmed al-Shara was seen using a card with the Visa logo just days after the U.S. removed Syria from its state sponsors of terrorism list. The moment signals a possible return to the global banking system after more than 15 years of sanctions. Take a look. Goodbye and take care.

Nature's fury unleashed on Nepal without warning, but was this disaster truly unavoidable? As the extent of devastation continues to emerge, a troubling question is now being raised. Did China see a catastrophe coming but failed to warn Nepal in time? Remember, China operates extensive satellite constellations over Tibet and monitors the Himalayan glaciers routinely. Experts say that the lake that burst should have been visible on high-resolution Chinese imagery. Despite hydrological MOUs, Nepal says it received no alert about rising water. China has built dozens of underground hydropower projects in Nepal's Rasuwagadi Valley, adjoining Tibet, despite the fragile ecology and topography of the region. Defense experts say the underground evacuation, tunneling and interconnecting of the hydropower projects are likely to have been a contributory factor in the disaster. After facing flak from many quarters, China has rejected allegations of failure to alert Nepal as fake news, saying the lack of an early warning did not contribute to the deaths and destruction. China has defended its role, saying that it is coordinating with Nepal on search and rescue efforts and stressed that cooperation and not accusations save lives. Could timely warnings from China have helped prevent one of the worst natural disasters to hit Nepal? With Manjit Negi, Bureau Report, India Today.

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0: Namaskara, good morning. Happy Onam. Happy Eid Milad to each and every one of you. This is a very special occasion, and we are at the Karnataka round table, and it is only appropriate that we start the India Today Karnataka round table with Karnataka's man of the moment, someone who has built a reputation as a formidable politician, not just here in Karnataka, but now at the national level as well. The 18th Chief Minister of Karnataka, who has yet to complete his 100 days, but has given his first interview here today to India Today. Please welcome the one and only D.K. Shivkumar. Joining me are my colleagues Nagarjun, Dwarkanath and Sagai Raj from our Bengaluru Bureau. But welcome, Chief Minister, sir, to the conclave. I don't know whether I am a lucky charm for you or not, but the last time you came on an India Today conclave, we were in Coimbatore. And that time I introduced you as Deputy Chief Minister of Karnataka. Now, 1 year later, you are the Chief Minister. I want an honest answer. What has changed between D.K. Shivkumar, Deputy Chief Minister, and Chief Minister D.K. Shivkumar? How has life changed for you?
1: So, good morning, Rajiv. So again, through this India Today, I would like to wish everyone a happy Onam. As you rightly said that this is my first interview after taking over as the Chief Minister of Karnataka. I had not gone to any media. I didn't have time, but I'll have to go now. You have broken the ice. I think I'll have to meet a lot of media friends now. Of course, I met you in Coimbatore. I was the Deputy CM then. Now I am the Chief Minister. My party, my leaders, and the people of Karnataka has given this opportunity. Now I am a hurried man.
0: You are a?
1: Hurried man.
0: So from a married man, you have become a harried man.
1: Harried man.
0: Why? What do you mean by a harried man?
1: Last time when you saw me with a lot of patience.
0: Acha, man in a hurry.
1: Man in a hurry.
0: Okay.
1: Because people of the Karnataka and my cadres in the country, they are too much having confidence on me, dependent, and I have to give a good governance. As I said to you long back, it is not Karnataka growth itself. Only through Karnataka, India also has to grow. So in that, whatever time I have, with a good governance, I have to perform, build the party, send MHS across the country, because this is one of the largest states in the country, among the Congress party running states. We have to set an example. I am confident that I will do that. To it.
0: I am going to come to this Karnataka model that you are talking of in a moment, but I got confused when you said hurry and harried, because I thought you are both. You are a man in a hurry. You have always been, you have got 18 months before the next election, so you have limited amount of time to prove yourself. But you are also harried, I felt, because every day we hear news from Karnataka, some MLA is upset not becoming a minister, you have to fly to Delhi to meet the high command for your cabinet, someone wants to be a chairman of the board. That's why I said, is it very difficult now to become Chief Minister because you have to take everyone along with you?
1: No, there is no problem in such. Everyone will understand. Everyone has the, we have about 138, 39 MLAs. We have 40 MLCs. Everyone is capable of becoming a minister, board chairman, everything. I don't have such pressures. And ultimately, my party always takes a call. They take us into confidence, they discuss. Of course, everyone can't be accommodated. You should know the history of Karnataka. Mr. Mallikarjun Kharge and Dharam Singh was not accommodated when Virendra Patil was the chief minister, including Bangarappa. He was also not accommodated. We were the MLAs that point of time in 1989. Bangarappa, Virendra Patil and Dharam Singh, all were not in the cabinet. Then even at the time of S.M. Krishna, even at the time of Veerappa Moily, many seniors were being out of the cabinet. Then later, I was myself and Parmeshwar, I am the CM now and Parmeshwar Deputy CM. We were not in the cabinet of Dharam Singh, though we were the leaders and we worked with S.M. Krishna cabinet. So last time when Siddaramaiah took over, I was not included in the cabinet. Initially, after 6 months I came to the cabinet. So in politics, there will be a lot of adjustment, give opportunities, issues. We'll have to digest all those things. So all my leaders know that aspiring to become is not wrong. It is their bound duty and their wish. Sometimes they know that party is very much important, the number is very less. We have to go with the whatever the 15% has been the law of this country now. So I think everyone will agree, and there was a formula worked out, and all of them there.
0: So the reason I ask you this is you still don't have, you know, Rahul Gandhi is speaking now about women's empowerment, but you still don't have a single woman in your cabinet. And this has led to question that when will D.K. Shivkumar or the Karnataka government walk the talk? Rahul Gandhi speaks about women's empowerment, but D.K. Shivkumar's cabinet doesn't have a single woman.
1: It will definitely will have.
0: You will have?
1: We will have. Definitely will have. Congress party is committed to the ideology. It is one Sonia Gandhi only moved this resolution. At that point of time, we cleared it to the Raj Sabha. We didn't have numbers. We did not do it in the Lok Sabha. But it is a party commitment. Definitely we will have, I think, next couple of days. There was a name which was being cleared, but ultimately some issue was there.
0: So next couple of days you will have a woman minister in Karnataka.
1: It is our bound duty, we'll have it.
0: You know, before I hand over to my colleagues, I want to understand. You have to fill very big shoes. And one of the stories for the last 3 years was Siddaramaiah camp versus D.K. Shivkumar camp. Siddaramaiah is the longest serving chief minister of Karnataka. How is D.K. Shivkumar's governance going to be different from Siddaramaiah's governance? He would speak about always the five guarantees of the Congress party. How is your governance model? How are you going to be different from your predecessor?
1: See, Rajdeep, you are a very senior journalist. You have not understood me and the Congress party. I don't believe in a camp. I don't believe in a camp. I don't think Siddaramaiah also had any of his camp. We had one camp, that is the Congress camp. We all are united. No day, even at the floor of the house, when my opposition leader questioned on this issue, I said that my number is 136, including Siddaramaiah. So I was a party president. I never entertained anyone to be a part of any camp. I don't want to also. I don't believe in it. In Congress party, these camp issues will not work out. BJP might have the camps, but our party doesn't have any camps. Only the Congress party, the leadership, will have to work as the soldiers of the party. And all of them are doing the same.
0: You know, it's interesting you're saying that. And of course, you're entitled to say that. But what I found interesting, after you became chief minister, you went and met all the former chief ministers. And you also said, I am the chief minister for all 224 MLAs of Karnataka. Even when the prime minister came to Mysuru, you called him our leader. As a result, a lot of people said, is this a new D.K. Shivkumar trying to take everyone along with him? See, each and every member you were trying, you said, even the BJP MLAs, I am their chief minister.
1: See, of course, once we sit in a chair, we have to take every section of the society together, whether we like, whether we doesn't like. I have taken a oath. What I have taken to the oath? We have been elected to the constituency, from a constituency. Can I differentiate? I was the party president. We gave these guarantees. I've seen in Assam and different part of the state, they differentiate giving the guarantees to their own party cadres. But we did not do, whether they voted or not. We gave a program, we have given to every section of the society who are eligible for that schemes. We are spending over 52,000 crore on that scheme. Like that, as a chief minister, I have been addressed as a chief minister. I am not as a Congress chief minister. Maybe representing a Congress party. It is my duty to take every one of the party. That is what I said to the Prime Minister. We went to Mysore. It is the Ramakrishna Ashram. It is Vivekananda's youth center opened. I just reminded him the one quote of Swami Vivekananda. Swami Vivekananda said, "Be bold-hearted when you are defeated. Be large-hearted when you are victorious." That is why I said, Prime Minister, you are victorious now. You should be large-hearted. You should look Karnataka, and India has to grow only through Karnataka and Bangalore. That is what Atal Bihari Vajpayee had said 25 years back. So let us help you. Please help Karnataka. Whatever you had promised, you have to help us. Then only India grows. If India want to grow, the entire country has to look very in a format. We, Karnataka and the southern India, we are contributing more than 38-39% on the national GDP and the taxes and whatever is there. So it is my vision that we will have to take everybody to a section.
0: So no double engine. You believe there can be no double engine, that center should have a different government. Karnataka has an opposition rule. You are saying there can be no discrimination against any government.
1: See, it is a federal structure. We have a constitution. We have to work with the constitution and the federal structure. How can they discriminate? They can't discriminate. It is going on. Compared to the Maharashtra, compared to the Gujarat, compared to the other parts of the country, we have been, especially the southern state has been discriminated. That is why I tell, justice has to be prevailed. One who is sitting at the seat of justice, always sitting as a judge in the higher position, I always tell, injustice should not be flown from the seat of justice. When we sit here, we can't differentiate. I have to look everyone together. See, our common citizen, we can't tell one Congress fellow will get something, BJP, that is when political decisions are there. But when governance is there, all people who are there in this state should be looked upon equally.
0: No, are you saying that the center is discriminating against the southern states?
1: Of course.
0: Is that a chance? Because you were at a meeting with Amit Shahji only the other day of all the south chief ministers in Mahabalipuram. Did you sense any kind of discrimination?
1: No.
0: Or did you raise the issue that south states are being discriminated?
1: Of course,
0: so, how are they being discriminated?
1: Of course, I said that all because we joining together, we serve a very big number in every issues. We have lot of qualities which no other states have. The entire southern state has a great talent pool. So, see, for example, we respected the population decision of the central government long back. That is why our numbers are very less compared to the northern India. Now decisions has been taken on the population. Since we respected the population, now our financial settlement which has to be given, allotment which has been given on the planning commission, that is discriminating us. That is said, we are giving you more money, we are helping you with lot of financial strength, we are solving out lot of employment problem here, and it is a knowledge and a talent hub of South India, so you have to respect that.
0: No,
1: that
0: so you are against delimitation. Did you tell Amit Shahji that the number of Lok Sabha should be frozen at 543, one-third of them for women, or are you okay with delimitation? Chandrababu Naidu is okay if there is a 50% uniform rise across the seats of South India.
1: I don't agree with that. That is a political strategy what they are trying to rise 50% above, and the North India will be more. What is wrong with we have five, whatever the existing number is there? So in that reservation only, let them give the whatever the woman reservation is there. Raising that number will definitely create confusion in the minds of South Indians, and South Indians, the voice of South Indians will be choked.
2: Sir, but did you get support from the other chief ministers also on this delimitation issue, be it Mr. Vijay, because they had moved a resolution in the Tamil Nadu Assembly also saying freeze 543. Did you get consensus from the other chief ministers?
1: Of course, my Tamil Nadu Chief Minister and Kerala Chief Minister all had the same opinion. We all expressed the same thing. We don't want the number to raised. Within whatever the number is there, it has to be shared equally. We have the voices of the South India has to be protected.
2: The other big challenge in the last 100 days has been the Water Resource Department. The moment you took on the Chief Minister's chair, unfortunately, you know, the monsoon deficit happened, then Tamil Nadu moved the court. Has that been your biggest challenge, handling the Kaveri issue? Because it's legally inbound also, so it's not a free will decision that you have to make.
1: See, I walked the streets of from Mekedatu to Bangalore. Why? Mekedatu project is not for Karnataka. It is for Tamil Nadu. 95% of the water, whatever will be stored in Ilave, will be used only for Tamil Nadu. You can't even use a single drop of water from Mekedatu to any part on irrigation. Only whatever 10 TMC of water is being allotted from the Kaveri to Bangalore can be used. This is a life-saving for Tamil Nadu, where we want to see that the water which comes out more in an important time will not go to the sea. We have to store there, leave them. We see, we have given an order from the Supreme Court. The court was very kind to see that it is in your land you are doing. It is our bound duty to release 177.25 TMC of water to Tamil Nadu on the proper years, and we are bound to it, and I will honor that commitment, whatever the Supreme Court has directed.
2: Sir, but in the South Council, when you met Vijay, the Chief Minister...
1: I'm telling you, there also, in South Conference, Vijay wanted to come and discuss, but he did not give an agenda. There also, I have raised this point, I have said to him very clearly, this dam is only to protect Tamil Nadu interest and the drinking water of Bangalore. Even without giving them, we can draw water, no doubt in it. We are eligible for that. But there is no other place in the nearest point, that is how we are working.
3: Okay.
1: See, as you know, as I took over immediately, it is not only Kaveri issue, even on Tungabhadra issue. For the first time, I should thank Mr. C.R. Patil, who came here. Myself, Chandrababu Naidu, Revanth Reddy, three chief ministers met at Tungabhadra. We decided to solve our internal water problems. We came out with a solution. There also we are losing about 30 TMC of water in Tungabhadra. We all decided that let us not fight each other. We come out with a formula and we asked them to form a committee. A committee has been there.
2: Before Sagai joins us. In fact, that's a classic
1: example. So that is the first meeting among the chief minister where the states were fighting. And we have come to some conclusion. We always have a positive note. Fighting only with the courts will not solve the problem. Sitting across the table, some solutions will come out. So we are worried about, we see that more land will be irrigated, which helps the farmer of the state. That is the priority of our state also.
2: The recent assembly session, in fact, all the days were washed out with BJP protesting. In fact, next we'll have the leader of opposition also. What's your take on it? The demand from the BJP and the JDS is that D.K. Shivakumar should not have tainted mantris in his cabinet.
1: Pardon?
4: D.K., you see, one of the questions, and I'll follow up from what was just said by Nagarjun. You all came to power, sir, by targeting Mr. Bommai as pay CM. Right? And that this was a 40% Sarkara government of BJP. 40% was being paid as commission to contract, was being paid by contractors to the government. Now corruption is hitting your government. BJP is calling for the resignation of your minister, Mr. Nagendra, saying there is corruption in the Valmiki scheme. They ensured that the house did not run. Do you believe that corruption is something which in Karnataka is now permanently stained? Because the cost of fighting an election here is 50 crore plus. So therefore, corruption is part of your system. How are you different to the BJP?
1: I don't know about the cost of the election. I don't know how you have got these numbers. Who gave you his numbers? I don't know. You have to ask the BJP friends.
4: Sir, I got this number from many of your MLAs. Tell me that they have to pay a lot of money to fight an election.
1: I don't know. I am not aware of this. Number one, as far as Nagendra issue is concerned, or what you are speaking, you please take out a list in the central cabinet and various other ministers in the different part of the state, including the many chief minister. How many of them have cases? Why they are not open their mouth? Why they are being included in the cabinet? In my own state itself, there were ministers in the central cabinet last 5-6 years, who just take, I don't want to come out with their names, where criminal cases have been there. They also have been tainted. Why their resignation has not been asked till today? Even on Nagendra case, I myself, Siddaramaiah, we both spoke and we took his resignation. Last 2 years, he was out of the cabinet. We discussed. We came to a conclusion. We got a report from our officers, department, that he was not being involved anywhere. That is why we included him in the cabinet. Since after almost B report was almost signing, then Delhi wanted to do some politics. ED, CBI all entered. They could not find even a single rupee in his house or any account was been not paid there. But my own state government information, whatever the police department inquired, and they received, collected whatever the money is there, 95% already they have been collected from the different sources. It was not Nagendra who did it. But still, Nagendra is a disciplined soldier of the party. In the interest of the party, whatever the party directs, he will do. But we don't want to unnecessarily fall into the trap of these BJP guys.
4: Congress has been accused of only wanting to recite the first two stanzas. Here in Karnataka, you had all six stanzas on Independence Day. So I want to understand, are you someone who believes all six stanzas of...
1: No,

0: telling you, I never broke BJP or Janata Dal. Among the 80 seats, whatever both of them have, 12 MLAs has voted in favor of the Congress party. That means Janata Dal and BJP MLAs, their representative, they believe that the Congress party is the future of Karnataka.
1: What an idealistic answer, sir.
0: It is not an answer, I say. They have voted.
2: Yeah, that is what Amit Shah will also
0: say. That is why they have voted. And then it has been elected. Okay. It is a confidential vote. Their conscious vote.
2: So Amit Shah will say the same thing in Delhi.
0: To show their faces, now they are creating some confusion. They are not allowing the assembly to be conducted, making dharna and bringing out some small issue. Kumar Swami can't show his face to the party, national level. BJP leaders can't show. So every day they want it to be news. You are also giving a space to them. Let them do whatever they want. But ultimately, in democracy, what is no?
2: So your friends.
0: It is a postal ballot. It is a
2: secret ballot.
0: Their heart came out.
2: So you have your friends.
0: They came out with an inquiry committee. What happened? Then Kumar Swami tells that I wanted to look whatever was inside this one, so I tried to put up a candidate.
1: So we can expect more surprises like this in future, sir? More surprises like this in the future?
0: Of course. Politics in Karnataka will have more surprises, more changes, more strength. And this is the state when the entire national party of the other opposition parties, even in 78, was looking at. This is a state has given a different color. They see the candle, when the light comes out, always it comes from the south. So this Karnataka will bring Karnataka, then Telangana, that the national again in 29 again Congress party will come and you take that Rahul Gandhi will be the Prime Minister 2029.
2: You are telling me once again that Rahul Gandhi will be the Prime Minister of India in 2029. You have claimed that you will have the highest number of seats the Congress has had, more seats in Karnataka than you had last time.
0: Of course, we will reach 20 seats. You note it from me.
2: 20 seats in Lok Sabha from Karnataka,
0: yes.
2: And more in the assembly than last time.
0: Yes.
2: D.K. Shivkumar, all of this is on record. We end, I want to leave you with an interesting story about Mr. D.K. Shivkumar. I had gone to see him in his Delhi house a couple of weeks ago after he had become Chief Minister. And D.K. Shivkumar wanted to have a haircut. Now, he wanted to go to his favorite barber who is in the colony. The security guard came and said, sir, you are now Chief Minister. You cannot have a haircut in your colony like this. We will call the barber to the house. He said, no, I will go and meet him. Did you have a haircut eventually at the barber shop or do you now have a VVIP haircut in the bungalow?
0: No, VIP. For one day, I paid him only 50 rupees for the haircut in Delhi.
2: If D.K. Shivkumar pays 50 rupees for a haircut, sir, at least sometimes make sure that you have a 5-star haircut now that you are the Chief Minister of the state.
0: See, I believe in simple living. But what things come out, lot of friends come, give me Louis Vuitton, give me this one, put what to do. I want a simple life. After all, what is there? How much you can eat, how much you can... It is a very small reason. Basic courtesy, that's all.
2: Okay, I'm going to leave it there. The man who claims to be the simple politician but has also made a lot of predictions here today. We will hold him to all of this because, of course, we will have another Karnataka roundtable next year ahead of the elections. But you have a tough task, sir, ahead of you. 18 months to go. You are a man in a hurry. The last Karnataka politician who said he was a man in a hurry or was called a man in a hurry, remember, was Devagowda. And he went on to become the Prime Minister of the country. So it's not bad in life, sir, to be a man in a hurry. But we wish you all the very best, Mr. D.K. Shivkumar. And we will track you very closely in the months ahead. Thank you very much.
0: You remember one day I said with you, I dream. I desire for the team. I dedicate for the team. I discipline for the team. That is why my dream will always be very successful. And I'm confident Karnataka will grow very high. And I see that through Karnataka, India and the Congress party also will grow stronger.
2: Okay. On that note, ladies and gentlemen, Chief Minister of Karnataka, D.K. Shivkumar. Please give him a very big hand. His first interview since he became the Chief Minister 3 months ago. Thank

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0: In a world of action-packed blockbusters and star-studded romances, there's a tender thread of love that quietly weaves its magic through the glitz and glamour of Bollywood.
1: क्या बात है निखिल?
2: Love you a lot, princess.
0: Their family is everything.
1: Love you too, bhai.
0: And dil ka rishta beats everything else. And when Raksha Bandhan rolls around, it's not just about tying rakhis and exchanging gifts.
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0: Jordan, please.
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2: Arey, arey, tum dar mat. 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
2: This blockbuster is a full-blown sanskari feast for the soul, where every frame oozes parivar, parampara, and the purest sibling vibes.

the 2000 film Iqbal, directed by Nagesh Kukunoor, beautifully portrays the deep, uplifting bond between brother and sister at its heart.

starring Nasiruddin Shah, Shreyas Talpade, and Girish Karnad in the lead. The story revolves around a deaf and mute young boy from a rural village who dreams of playing cricket for India. Despite skepticism from their father, his sister becomes his unwavering supporter, serving as his translator and helping him pursue trials at a cricket academy. The film sensitively demonstrates how familial love, especially the protective, nurturing care of a sister, can be a powerful force in achieving dreams.

So yes, Bollywood has celebrated the unbreakable bond of siblings in every shade. Because no matter how far life takes you, a brother-sister bond is that one thread that never breaks.

0: Good evening, hello and welcome. You're with the news today, your primetime destination news, newsmakers, talking points. It's Raksha Bandhan. Happy Raksha Bandhan to each and every one of you. Let's tell you what's our big talking point this Friday night. Nepal is on high alert again after fears of another glacier burst could happen. Top Nepal journalist Kanak Mani Dixit is joining me on what this climate emergency could do and why he believes India, Nepal, China need to come together. Also, the families of missing Indians are appealing for help. All that and more, but first, as always, let's kick it off with the nine headlines at nine tonight. Race against time to rescue over 1,400 missing people in Nepal. 587 dead bodies recovered so far. Rescue operations resume after flood threat eases in the region. Nepal turns down foreign rescue team's offer as death toll continues to rise. Seeks financial help through a Prime Minister relief fund instead. India prepares to send a tunnel rescue team following Nepal's request. Concerns mount over the number of missing Indians in Nepal. At least 320 Indians untraceable, 400 Indians stranded safe on the Chinese side. External Affairs Minister Jaishankar welcomes 21 Tamilians who returned from Nepal. Amidst the growing row over the Valmiki scam, Karnataka Minister B. Nagendra resigns, claims he's being targeted as he's a Dalit. BJP celebrates fall of a wicket, vows to overthrow the Congress government in 2028. Vijay for PM chorus grows in the TVK after India Today's Mood of the Nation survey. Today's CM, tomorrow's PM Vijay posters in Tamil Nadu. Vijay was among the top three PM choices in the India Today poll. Congress claims Penguin India denied publishing Sonia Gandhi's memoir in its original form. Penguin says they are not the publisher of Belonging in India, but they are keen and willing to publish the book. West Bengal Chief Minister Shubhendu Adhikari ups the ante against Jadavpur University student, sings Vande Mataram outside the university gate, says time to end threat culture and restore nationalism. Students say that the government should stay out of campuses. After NALSAR, now another top law college, National Law School of India University convocation cancelled after students reject demand to publicly invite Chief Justice of India Surya Kant, students to be conferred with degrees in absentia. And the Pakistan cricket team threatened to halt the second test versus England after broadcaster Sky Sports interviews the sons of former Prime Minister and Pakistan captain Imran Khan. Both spoke out about Imran's physical and mental health in jail. But let's turn to our top story, and it remains that devastating tragedy that's taken place in Nepal over flash floods. More than 540 people are now confirmed dead. At least 1,500, many of them Indian citizens, are still missing. And worse still, there's been a new glacial lake warning that's triggered panic, halted rescue operations briefly, and once again put the authorities on high alert. India Today has been tracking this rapidly evolving situation on the ground in Nepal. Our correspondent Ashutosh brings you tonight's top story from Nepal.
1: One catastrophe, rescue teams racing against time, then a brief halt after a fresh warning. Another threat is beginning to unfold in flood-ravaged Nepal. A day after China warned that another glacial lake outburst could be imminent, India Today has been tracking the developments from ground zero. bringing you every detail of these unfolding warnings.
2: Nepal is now on a risk of another severe calamity after China alerts Nepal for another glacier lake formation in the confluence. Major two rivers where till 27th of morning, nearly 2 million cubic water has been collected, and another 3 days it is likely to reach up to 5 million cubic.
1: People living in vulnerable areas have been told to evacuate. Rescue teams had been asked to stand down as authorities closely monitor the rapidly rising water levels. The administration is on high alert. Here is the moment where the rising waters started creating panic among the locals.
3: मेरे ठीक पीछे बिल्कुल त्रिशूली नदी है और ये अपने साथ सैलाब लेकर के आई थी और एक बार फिर इसका पानी बढ़ने को है, जिसके बाद इलाके में पूरा पैनिक फैला है, लोग डरे हुए हैं, इन्हें यहाँ से हटाया जा रहा 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
1: But behind this latest threat lies a deeper and more disturbing reality, the extreme fragility of the Himalayan ecosystem. The region is increasingly exposed to a dangerous combination of unstable terrain, glacial activity and seismic forces, creating the conditions for sudden and devastating disasters.

0: So this region is always a fragile region. This is a Himalayan region, and there is a lot of tectonic activities going on underneath. And if you just look at the higher terrain also, they are not like rock solid. They are very fragile.
1: The collapse of the glacier on Wednesday had left behind a massive wall of ice and rock debris, creating a natural blockade. With the accumulated water still seeking an outlet, the force of the flow has begun carving through new and unpredictable paths along the Bhote-Koshi River. What began as one catastrophic flash flood has now opened up the possibility of another. Though rescue ops have resumed again, the situation still remains precarious. With Ashutosh Mishra and Ground Zero Nepal, Bureau Report, India Today.
2: And remember, more than 300 Indians are still missing or uncontactable in this terrible tragedy that's taken place in Nepal. I'm joined at the moment by Anya Ahuja from New York. She has her father's brother Deepak Ahuja and aunt Madhu who are missing. Also joined by Sushmita Datta, her in-laws, aunt and uncle also missing there in Kolkata. Appreciate you joining us, but I want to first say that our prayers are with both of you and your families, because I know this must be difficult times. Sushmita, you want to tell us first, when was the last time you were able to establish contact with your relatives?
3: So we were able to talk to them on 25th, the day before the tragedy happened. And we got an information that on 26th morning, they are going for the stamping and they will be crossing the border to proceed for the Kailash Mansarovar. So, yeah, a day before the tragedy
2: happened. So from what you know, they were going to cross into the China side on the day this terrible flash flood took place. Am I correct?
3: Yes, yes. And the timing was
2: Were they part of a larger group? And have you been able to contact anyone else who was accompanying them?
3: Yeah, they actually went along with 30. The total group count was 32. 30 were the travelers and 2 were the managers of the travel group. And we were not able to connect with any of the other members or their family as of now.
2: Right. So none of the 32 people you've been able to establish contact with. Anya Ahuja, your father's brother Deepak and aunt Madhu met missing since 26th August. They were part, I'm told, of the Isha Foundation group. Has the Isha Foundation been giving you constant updates? Because a number of members of the Isha Foundation were reportedly in the area and are missing.
4: Yes, they were part of Group S3 of the Isha Foundation expedition. So they were in the Girong Immigration Center when the floods happened. We got an initial email saying that they had gone missing. And then other than that, they've reached out a couple times, but there's been no information of anyone.
2: Has Isha Foundation set up any kind of helpline for people like you who want more information?
4: Not that I know of. The only information we've gotten is from outside sources or from the embassy or things like that. The Isha Foundation hasn't really. Obviously, there are so many other people missing. We understand that rescue is a slow process, but we haven't had any sort of established, consistent communication with Isha.
2: Sushmita, are you planning or any of your family members planning to go to Kathmandu, to Nepal, to perhaps find out more? Because is that going to be the next step for many of those whose family members are missing to actually travel to Nepal?
3: Yes. Actually, we are looking into a way where we can at least reach till Kathmandu, where all the rescued people are there in the hospitals, is what the information that we have. Because after Kathmandu, they are not letting anybody travel. So we are thinking of a way where we can reach at least till Kathmandu and see if there is any possibility we can get any information from there. Because sitting from here, we are not getting any specific information. So we are finding a way where we can reach out there and see what exactly is happening.
2: Have you been able to establish or touch base with the Indian embassy in Kathmandu? Are they providing you constant updates, Sushmita?
3: Yes, we connected with the Indian embassy in Nepal and they took all the details and they provided the update. But since yesterday evening, we are not able to connect with them and nobody is responding to the calls. And we don't have any information as of now from the embassy.
2: You know, Anya, the only good piece of news is number of people are stranded. Just as there are more than 300 missing or uncontactable, a number of people are reportedly stranded. I spoke to someone who's given me more information on that. Presumably, therefore, there's the hope that maybe they're stranded. Are you or your family members also planning to go to Nepal?
4: Yes, the family has tickets to go to Nepal. We're leaving in the next couple of days. There's just a lot of visa situations to handle because all of us are in the U.S. My uncle and aunt also live in the U.S. So it's been a little more difficult to arrange that sort of international travel. Mm-hmm. But at this point, I think we are going to be the most effective search party, or at least I'm hoping. So we're going to go to Nepal and see if we can see if and when we find them, because that's the only goal.
2: Yeah, you know, Sushmita, I was sent a photograph of your relatives. I think your in-laws, they were on their way, smiling pictures of them on their way to Kailash Mansarovar. So this must have been a dream for them, a kind of pilgrimage that they wanted to do. Am I right?
3: Yes, they have been planning for it since quite some time, but yeah, they just went in the wrong timing.
2: Well, all I can say to both of you is that we hope and pray that they are safe. As I said, a number of people are stranded who haven't been contacted, but we are told that it is very possible that they are stranded on the Chinese side in particular. And we hope and pray that you can connect with them sooner rather than later. So fingers crossed that we'll have some good news to share, or you will have some good news to share with us in the next couple of days. I just want to thank you for joining us in this moment of great anxiety for your families. Thank you so much. Okay, let me turn from there to a very special guest who now joins me. He is Nepal's leading journalist, the founding editor of Himal, Kanakmani Dixit, joins us. Kanak, appreciate you joining me at this very difficult time for your country there in Kathmandu. First of all, thoughts and prayers, I want to say, with the people of your wonderful country of Nepal. What is this tragedy, Kanak, and the death and destruction of this gigantic proportions meant for the people of Nepal?
5: I believe that we still do not know the extent of this tragedy. It is massive. And the people of Nepal have been going from tragedy to tragedy. 2015 earthquake was a massive blow to our people and to our economy. Last year, you had in September 8-9 upheaval, which ended up being a political upheaval and arson across the country that really hit the soul of the nation, hurt the soul of the nation. And now we have this debris flow and a massive Himalayan tsunami, as it has been called. And we yet do not know the extent of the dead and wounded. We're still in the throes of trying to find out what has hit us. We know the science of climate crisis. We know the science of global warming. Clearly, this is linked to that. But we also know that the demography of Nepal has changed, where the people come to live down by the riverbank. The infrastructure is built by the riverbank. The hydropower, which is seen as the lifeline of our future as an economy, is built along the rivers. So it is a human tragedy first and foremost, which is what we are going through right now. In the days ahead, we'll also have to count the economic, infrastructural and other tragedies. But for now, we still do not know how many people we have lost.
2: You know, you're calling it Kanaka Himalayan tsunami, and you're saying that the damage could be even greater, and you fear that the debt toll could rise further. Do you believe, though, that this is in a way also a wake-up call to the people and government of Nepal, given the fact that, as you said, this is not the first such tragedy in this highly sensitive ecozone of the Himalayas to occur in recent years? It's increasingly prone to landslides, to flash floods. Is this a wake-up call, a kind of tragedy that will finally bring the people of Nepal together and awaken your government?
5: If it is a wake-up call, then it is a wake-up call for all of South Asia and the globe, because the tragedy unfolded when a mountain flank on the north side of the Lamtang Lirung massif gave way, and there was a cascading effect that hit the very grandly built customs point with hundreds of people in there on the Chinese side, the Tibetan side, and then cascaded down through the mid-hills of Nepal, taking lives, destroying livestock, destroying infrastructure. So this phenomena, if there is any blame to be placed in terms of learning lessons from, then it is something known as global warming, and attached to it something known as weakening permafrost, and added to that an element that has to that covers all of South Asia, which is the what we call black carbon or brown cloud, which is emanates from the industrial centers of Northwest subcontinent, settles on the snow, melts the snow. So all of these things means that we're all in it together. Mm-hmm. Nepal was only like the canary in the mine. Warning center. It's warning the rest of South Asia, because what happens in Nepal, whether it is glacial retreat or whether it is groundwater depletion, it will impact the Ganga Maidan as well.
2: You know, Kanak, you're saying we are all in it together, but the fact is, why are we then not seeing greater coordination between the countries through which the Himalayan mountains run? I mean, the entire range. India has lost a number of citizens. This happens on the Chinese Tibet side, where this terrible glacier break takes place. The landslide begins. Nepal suffers the most. Surely the time has come, therefore, for China, for Nepal and India to come together and work at solutions.
5: No doubt about it. And the solutions have to come across the Himalayas length and breadth. North and South, i.e. China, Tibet, India, and the rest of us, and East-West from Pakistan all the way to Bangladesh and to northern Burma, because this is a calamity that tells us, talk to each other. Islamabad, talk to Delhi. Delhi, talk to Islamabad. Beijing, talk to Delhi, to Kathmandu, to Thimphu, to Dhaka, because Dhaka might not have many mountains. There are some in the Chittagong Hill tracks. But Dhaka is, Bangladesh is impacted, Bihar is impacted, will be impacted before long
2: Because of the rivers, yes.
5: What is happening in the Himalaya. River so, flood. Yes, the answer to your question is, it has been long since we have been calling for coming together of the governments. But if I might say so, the animus, Rajdeep, is so deep, India, Pakistan, and Beijing, Delhi, that blocks the pathway for the rest of us, including Nepal, to be able to tell people and be heard. Let's meet, let's talk. This is existential. And billions of people are going to be impacted ultimately. So time to talk is now. That is where I think some amount of civil society pressure, some amount of academic learning must be injected into the slipstream in New Delhi, Islamabad, and Beijing.
2: You know, because, you know, there are also reports, puzzling reports coming in from Nepal that says that the Nepal government says they don't need external help. They don't want anyone else to be involved in the rescue and relief operation. Surely a tragedy of this gigantic proportion, as I said, surely requires people across nations to come together, financial help, other forms of assistance. As I said earlier, a number of Indian citizens have also lost their lives. Is there any particular reason at the moment that the Nepal government does not seek help from other countries?
5: I haven't yet fathomed the exact nature of our current government and why it likes to show what I call false bravado. Because what is required is take as much help as possible, but coordinate it. And you know, it is up to the government to coordinate rather than to say we don't need your assistance. Of course we need assistance, not just cash, not just goods, but any kind of support for rescue support, because there is still need for rescue in Nepal as we speak. So what is required is proper. It is true that sometimes you've got a lot of overwhelming international interest, and a country like Nepal, much loved internationally, attracts such interest and people want to help. But the answer is not to say we don't need it and to say we can do it ourselves. I will tell you two things. On the one hand, we, Nepal, by virtue of a country that is so disaster prone, from snow avalanches to earthquakes to floods and debris flows, and now breakdown of the permafrost and climate crisis, Nepal is already attuned to responding to crisis. Our local government, elected local government representatives are pretty good. Our civilian police, our armed police force, and the army are capable. However, the challenge before us is so humongous that the more we can get in, the better. So as I said to you before, we should have taken the help that is offered, and but to be on top of coordinating the assistance that comes. That is where you needed to show your skill.
2: The question I want to raise, Kanak, is, yes, you rightly said that look at the way riverbeds are changing across the Himalayan range. Lots of habitation taking place. We're seeing an increase in tourism. Pilgrims going to Kailash Mansarovar. But we're also seeing it in Uttarakhand. Forests being cut. We're seeing encroachments in Himachal Pradesh. Is that the time has come in a way for do you see change taking place given the stakes involved right across all these sensitive Himalayan states and nations? Do you see change really taking place? Will anything really change in our lifetime?
5: Sadly, no. Sadly, what I think is when you have a crisis such as in Chamoli, in Joshimath, in Sikkim, within Nepal, last year, July 9th, if I remember correctly, in the very same river, a smaller disaster, or if you look at the other Botekosi, which also saw a disaster in 2016, or if you look at Melamchi, which blocked the water, drinking water project for Nepal, for Kathmandu Valley. What I see is that these things happen. We all get het up nationally and internationally, but we don't learn because there is a

0: activity, but there is no long-term learning. So there is no long-term learning, Rajdeep, within our countries. India, certainly, with the Chardham highways that is building and cutting into steep slopes and building the kinds of infrastructure that should never be built in such geographies. Nepal is beginning to do the same, although it's arrived here later. So I believe that A, we must introspect within each of our countries and really try to go against this populist attempt to appease the public all the time by infrastructure development in wrongly placed infrastructure development. But going back to your earlier question, I would end by saying, Rajdeep, there is no choice but for New Delhi and Islamabad and Thimphu and Dhaka and Beijing and Kathmandu. And when we also have to speak about ocean level rise, so let's bring in Sri Lanka and Maldives as well. We must all work on it together with seriousness that has not been evident till now.
1: Well, you know, it's interesting. It's interesting you're saying that, Kanak, that, you know, we've all got to work together. But you and I have been great proponents of this South Asian unity. And this is about SAARC. But we haven't even had a SAARC meeting now, proper SAARC meeting in more than a decade. And the fear is if they don't come together now, they never will. So I thank you for sending out that very strong message. I hope governments out there in the South Asian nations are listening to you. We need to come together. So thank you very much, Kanan.
0: If I might add one last point, who's going to bell the cat, right? And where does the cat reside? Might I suggest that the one country which has the capacity, if it had had the willingness, for South Asia and Asia to come together to discuss issues such as the climate crisis, it is New Delhi. So I hope New Delhi also wakes up.
1: Right. I couldn't agree with you more. I think this is a challenge, therefore, for South Asia to at least come together on cooperating on preserving the eco-sensitivity of the Himalayas and addressing the larger climate emergency facing this part of the world. Thank you very much, Kanak Mani Dixit. Once again, thoughts and prayers with the people of your country. Let's take a break at this point. When we return, we're turning to India Today's Mood of the Nation poll. What does it say about the Modi government's handling of the economy? What are the real major talking points when it comes to the state of the economy? That aspect of the Mood of the Nation on the other side. You're watching the news today. News without the noise.

A sleek device, sweet flavors, no cigarette smoke. But behind the image of vaping as a harmless harm reduction habit, doctors say there is a growing concern about what repeated exposure to vape aerosols could be doing inside the lungs. Many young users believe vaping is simply water vapor. Experts say it is a misconception. What's worrying is that unlike cigarettes, which have decades of evidence linking them to cancer, vaping products are relatively new. Researchers have identified concerns including exposure to chemicals that may damage cells, trigger inflammation and potentially contribute to harmful changes over time. Researchers at the University of California, Davis, have found that chemicals in vape aerosols may cause cellular damage, inflammation and DNA changes linked to cancer development. A direct link between vaping and cancer in humans is still being studied, though. One major concern among doctors is that

That vaping is attracting younger users with appealing flavors, sleek designs, perception of being safer. Experts worry that a new generation could become dependent on nicotine. The biggest challenge really is separating facts from marketing. Vaping can have a role in helping some adult smokers move away from combustible cigarettes, but experts say it should not become a gateway product. So what should you know? Well, the future impact of vaping on lung health is still being studied. Doctors say one message is clear. Replacing cigarette smoke with an aerosol does not mean replacing risk with safety. Vaping is common. Understanding its long-term effects may be critical to preventing the next generation of nicotine-related disease.

0: partnership with C-Vota, the poll agency that tracks the sentiment in the country on various hot button issues. One of the issues that has concerned a number of people in recent months is the state of the economy. Therefore, we decided to have a separate Mood of the Nation where we will analyze the data and the numbers with experts. The Mood of the Nation on the state of the economy at the moment. Joining me on the show, S.C. Garg, author and former Finance and Economic Affairs Secretary, Shankar Iyer, political economy analyst, author, columnist, and Harsh Gupta Madhusudan, fund manager, Ionic Wealth by Angel One. Good to have all three of you on the show. I'm going to kickstart with the big numbers. Remember, this is a poll done by C-Vota, more than 1 lakh respondents done over the last month, along with tracking voter sentiment over this period. Okay, how would you rate the NDA government's handling of the economy? That's the direct question we posed. As per this, outstanding or good is 47.2%. Very poor is 28.6. So it's roughly evenly divided. Good and outstanding 47%, and about 46% are saying poor or very poor or average. Who benefited most from the NDA government's economic policies? And here is a warning signal to the government. 55.7% believe in this poll that big business is benefiting the most from the NDA government's policies. Farmers only 8.1%, salaried class 7.4%, small businesses 6.4%, daily wage earners are benefiting the most, only 5.5% seem to suggest. So clearly, a large number of people believe big business is the major beneficiary, not small businesses, not daily wage earners, not salaried employees. What is the biggest problem India's economy is facing currently? Unemployment is at 22.7%. Price rise inflation, 18.1%. And in most such polls, you'll find price rise usually there at the top. Farm distress, 7.3%. Family income poverty, 5.4%. I also want to put a figure of corruption, 4.6% is what many people believe is a concern. I'm going to give a tracker of how it's changed over the months, but I want initial remarks from my guests, starting with you, Subhash Garg. Do you see any warning signals in these numbers I've thrown out? Because on the overall handling of the economy, it's even Stevens. But when it comes to specific issues like who benefits the most, a large number of people believe big business benefiting more than small businesses. What stands out for you in these numbers?
1: I think the clear message one gets is that the economy is not being handled very well, in the sense that an overwhelming majority of the people don't think that this is doing very well. Of course, there is an average number of people, around 45% or so, who say it's fine. But this big message that which is consistently coming for many years now, that's the big business which is benefiting from the government policies and the programs, and the people who are supposed to be beneficiaries of the government's redistribution welfare programs are just very, very marginal, and they're declining. I think that is a very, very powerful and very much concerning kind of message for the government, to my mind.
0: Yeah, but at the same time, just to say, Mr. Garg, 47% still believe that the handling is good or outstanding. And remember, the BJP in our surveys is consistently, along with the NDA, scoring about 43% of the vote as well. So if you're an NDA voter, you still seem to believe Mr. Modi is doing, government is doing a decent job. It's the sort of anti-BJP voters or the anti-Modi voters who seem to overwhelmingly believe that the handling has been poor. So even on the economy, opinion is divided, Mr. Garg.
1: Quite right. So this gels quite well with the people's overwhelmingly voting behavior. If many people still believe that the BJP is the preferred party for the for being elected or for being voted, they tend to also give the economy also from that point of view. It's difficult for the people to separate the political preferences from economic preferences in this kind of surveys. If they were able to do it, in my judgment, on the economy, the judgment should be very clearly differentiating. It should be somewhere close to 70-75%. If we were to believe that, most people believe that the government is doing well economically.
0: You know, the point, Shankar Iyer, is that there have been several surveys which have put the BJP's performance in the past as over 50%. If I look at, for example, in August 2024, the numbers were much better. So there has been a slippage from 52.1% then, now to 47.2% in terms of handling of the economy. Do you believe that there is any cause of concern, particularly this belief that this is now a government that does more for big business than small businesses?
2: Well, Rajdeep, 2 points. One, the survey shows up a very interesting picture of the Indian economy. If you look at who's benefiting, the top income earners or wealth owners are benefiting, that 55% is quite a number to sort of work with. There is a difference between being business-friendly and market-friendly, and governments have consistently struggled with the definition. So if you split the economy, the political economy of India into three parts, the top half seems to be gaining, the middle doesn't seem to have a view, and the bottom is living off welfare or schemes or proposals. But to your point, whether the economy is being handled well or not, let's listen to the voices from the market. So in the last 1 month, six CEOs of FMCG companies have been changed. The FMCG index is one of the most worst performing index on the market. There is a very peculiar view in the inflation figures where wholesale price is high, much higher, or almost twice that of the consumer price index. If you look at the performance of the Nifty FMCG index, it is among the worst performers. Even today, market has shot up, the IT index has done badly. And if you look at the protests on the street and the welfare announced by the government, there is a cause for concern. How good is the economy? We will know when the manifestos for UP, Uttarakhand and Punjab are launched. But on the face of it, even a 47% mark is not good enough for a government that has been in majority for 12 years, has no challenge. If you look at the response from investors, FDI, FDI net investment, that tells you a different picture. If you look at foreign investors' investments in the market, in the stock market, that tells you a different story. If you look at the rupee, it tells you a story. So we cannot, I mean, let me put it this way, to borrow from a Hollywood headline, it's complicated. And the government cannot say right. Hosannas. People have to recognize that there is a problem underlying the economy. The Niti Aayog's report on employment, on graduate unemployment, is another picture. So I would say that this is right. a cautionary tale for the government to sort of appreciate. You know, there is an old saying, Rajdeep, that if you live in the hall of mirrors, you will be perpetually blinded. The signals from outside suggest that there is much work to be done.
0: Harsh Madhusudan, you want to pick up from what Shankar Iyer said? Do you believe that the government for much too long is projecting that sab kuch changa hai, that, you know, all is well, we are moving towards a Viksit Bharat, 5 trillion economy, but there are concerns on the ground increasingly, particularly when it comes to how do you provide productive jobs, how do you raise income levels of a majority of Indians? Are these issues that the government now needs to confront squarely? And is that the signal this poll is sending out?
3: So, Rajdeep, I think you have to take all polling with a pinch of salt. In the US, a lot of similar polls happen. When the president changes, Republicans suddenly find the economy to be good and Democrats find the economy to be not so good and vice versa. Even in RBI polls, you know, inflation would constantly come at 3-4% and people would expect inflation at 9 or 10%. So there is a bit of an art and science to find the nuances from a survey and what it is telling. What is very interesting to me from your survey was the price rise concern, which went from around 27%, if you could show that on the screen, to about 18%. Because you can see that most of the concerns are broadly in the same range as they were in 2022 and 23. I mean, unemployment 25 to 23, that is within statistical noise, so I would not take that very seriously. The other ones are all also 5, 7, 6 in the same range. But price rise has fallen from 27 to 18. And we can see that in the data. I mean, this year is a bit of an exception because of the Iran war and what Shankar mentioned in terms of WPI being finally higher than CPI. But the last 3 years, average on inflation CPI is 3.2%, which is below the 4% target. So it seems like there is a bit of a lag. Of course, if you ask people, you know, has your life been improved better or big business life, as you saw, that 55% number is more or less consistent over the last 4 or 5 years. So it all a lot of these surveys are also how you frame the questions. I think the economy's actual performance has to be judged not on surveys, but on actual numbers. So on 31st August, which is only 3 days from now, we will get Q1 GDP growth numbers, right? So I mentioned the inflation numbers, the real GDP year-on-year growth number for quarter one will be with us very soon. We are increasingly every month we are getting current account and trade data. So I think given the things that have happened in the world, from the pandemics to two wars, to crude prices going up and the biggest trade war in 100 years, the fact that India has had around 7 to 8% real GDP growth rate for the last 3 to 4 years and inflation in the 3 to 4%, current account deficit almost always below 1%. This year will be slightly higher. Shows a very solid, rock-solid macro. I fully appreciate and agree with Shankar's concerns on net FDI, which have been very low. I mean, these are part of the global cycles on dollar and AI. Gross FDI numbers have been close to $95 billion or record numbers. The net numbers was very, very low. So it seems to me that a lot of the India data on the external front, the rupee or the FDI, FII, is not just an endogenous function. It's also in part an exogenous function. The domestic numbers look by and large to be fine. And if you kind of use that art and science of going through these surveys, it does not seem incrementally better for the government. You're right. To go from 52 to 47 has to have some political economy concerns. And I'm not a political expert to see that. But from the data on inflation, unemployment, and the real data that we are seeing as market professionals, and of course, the earnings that have come out this quarter, ex-OMC, the earnings of corporate India, were quite good. It looks like a balanced picture that is going in the right direction. I think the RBI's measures on 5th June will stabilize the external account on the rupee. We are close to FCNR $80 billion. It's a short-term band-aid, but it's nonetheless something that was required given the external front situation that was developing. I think the economy is on a good footing right now.
0: You know, S.E. Garg, that's an important point that Harsh just made, because when I compare it to Jan to August now, when we did the last tracker, we've had global headwinds, the war in the Gulf, the Strait of Hormuz being closed. Given all that, you could argue that you would have expected a substantial decline possibly in growth numbers. That hasn't happened. Inflation is more or less under control, or certainly that's the survey also suggests. People are not suggesting that inflation is top of the mind at the moment. Given all that, do you believe the government could well claim we've managed to contain the global headwinds?
1: See, I think the people who are surveyed in this round, in this survey, are essentially, to my mind, not very well clued on the economic issues. They are general voters kind of thing. And there is a designer issue.
0: Right.
1: If you look at the issues which are uppermost in the minds of the people, the numbers you displayed for the 5 months total up to only 58. Then there are many other issues which have, so it looks that the surveyed person has been asked to pick up what is the best or what is the most concerning issue in their opinion. And there are 48% voters saying other right. issues. So if you pick up one, then you tend to make judgmental error that what do you want to say as the uppermost. So a price rise of 23% people or 18% people picking up, or unemployment, 23% people picking up as the biggest concern. Actually, if you ask them to rate three or four of for each one is asked to that, then you may probably find unemployment being mentioned by more than 80% people. So I don't think these surveys actually can.
0: I take your point, Mr. Garg. In fact, I would say maybe we need a survey of the top 100 market investors. We need surveys of those in the MSME sector. And maybe those surveys will give us a better sense of what is the mood on the ground. I take your point. I just want to just flag one more interesting little aspect. We ask in every tracker who managed the economy better, UPA versus NDA, Manmohan Singh or Narendra Modi. As of now, Narendra Modi in August 2026, 47.3% say he managed the economy better. Contrast that with Manmohan Singh, 43.5%. But significantly, in 2024, 57.4% said Modi was managing the economy better than Manmohan Singh. Now, that number's come down to 47. So there's almost a 10% decline in those who believe Mr. Modi handled it better than Manmohan Singh. Manmohan Singh was as low as 34.9% in August versus 43.5%. So, Shankar, there's a sense that much like Manmohan Singh faced in the second term of the UPA, there are some tougher questions that are now being asked of the Modi government in Modi 3.0 compared to the previous two governments. And therefore, Manmohan Singh also is being looked at by some, particularly with some sense of nostalgia. But broadly, do you believe Modi 3.0 has faced far more difficult economic conditions than the first two terms?
2: Well, definitely every regime has its own context. And particularly if you look at this government, it has over the last 5 years faced the Ukraine war, the COVID pandemic, the war in the Middle East. All of these are issues. So let me sort of reframe that. I think the Modi government has been better at managing the exogenous factors, which is the outside issues. And it has done well to sort of keep the supply chain for fuel, etc., going. It has kept the supply chain for fertilizers and food grain availability going. Post the pandemic, it introduced the free ration thing. And the state governments, the parties have also introduced the Larki Behan, Larki Bhai, whatever the naming would be. So there has been an income support initiative that has been implemented at different levels. So you have income support for the woman voter, you have income support for the farmer, you have income support for the rural unemployed, you have income support for the base of the voters, the voting base. What you don't have is a credible plan for those who are holding. I mean, I'm not saying this, the Niti Aayog has data that is sort of questioning whether enough has been done on the employment side. My problem with the government is simply this. Has it done all that it could do to raise resources? So if you take out the 2.87 lakh crore that the RBI has given to the government, would its fiscal deficit or fiscal austerity look better or worse? Would the government have done better to divest from PSUs which are doing well? Does the government need to own 80 and 89% of shares? Surely nobody is going to run away with LIC, even if there are conspiracy theories. Should it not delist some more of those shares? Those are the questions. If you raise the resources, you will find the programs. As of now, across state and central government,
4: right.
2: there are roughly 25 lakh vacant posts. And these are not posts about which are just sitting on the sideline. These are posts for police. These are posts for teachers. These are posts for healthcare professionals. Those posts are not being filled. Now, if you ask this question in parliament, you would be said that this is a state subject. Now, obviously, now even if you have 850 or 900 or 1200 MPs, this question will receive the same answer. So what are we doing about the oversight on governance? Those are the questions. You'll forget the central public sector units, Rajdeep. The state
4: right.
2: public sector units, which is quite a number, don't even file their returns. So these are issues. How do you manage? There are two task forces for regulatory reforms. Where is it? Do I have a situation where I have less permissions than yesterday? Suppose I want to build a power plant or a build a hospital. If 10 years back or 5 years back, I was asked to get 90 clearances or 110 clearances, is it at 50 now? Is it at 30 now? Have we improved the process? Is it time less time consuming? So
4: right.
2: the proof of the pudding really is the introduction of the deemed clearance principle. I will leave it at that.
4: Right. I, you know, Harsh, quick 1 minute on that. Do you believe, therefore, that that if this comparison between Modi years and Manmohan Singh years, Manmohan Singh years also, the second term, there were lots of global headwinds that he faced. The Modi years have also faced that. Do you believe, as Shankar is saying, that we've handled the external shocks better than we've handled internal situation, that we still haven't, many of the states are facing huge revenue deficits and there is little sign of any change there? A quick answer.
3: No, very quickly, I think I agree more disinvestment can be done. This year, I think with IDBI, we'll finally cross the stated number, which we had not done for many years. Nonetheless, fiscal devolution to states have increased over the years. So I don't think there is any automatic way to devolve more revenue to the states per se. So that is about the state capacity of states. More generally, on the unemployment point, I see there's a very interesting piece in Financial Times just last week. There are 350 million gig workers in China.
4: Right.
3: So China used to publish an unemployment rate for the graduate youth, and then it stopped publishing the number and changed it. So you see, unemployment is not a blue-collar problem in India. It's a white-collar problem where people want government permanent jobs in an office setting immediately after graduating. Now, we do not have those kind of jobs. No economy has those kind of jobs. So unemployment also needs to be understood the way in terms of income generation and the kind of permanent job security that people naturally desire. They are not always in consonance. So I'll just simply say that, of course, Dr. Manmohan Singh's term, whenever right. there are some economic headwinds, some nostalgia is normal again. People have that with Bill Clinton in the US every now and then. My only
4: right.
3: point is the structural reforms that have happened in terms of GST, IBC, RERA, etc., with all of their quibbles, such structural reforms were perhaps not done in UPA 1 and UPA 2. Maybe they were not a majority government. Maybe there were coalition politics, political imperatives there.
4: Right.
3: But that was more of a global capital kind of story, mostly UPA 1 and then UPA 2, as you rightly mentioned, had headwinds. Whereas in NDA 1 and 2, there were structural reforms. NDA 3 has seen a lot of headwinds. And
4: right.
3: I think let us see what happens in the coming years.
4: Okay, I'm going to leave it there. As I said, it's fascinating to see how these economic concerns will play out politically. Will that affect election and voter behavior? And is there a sense that the feel-good factor, which perhaps existed a few years ago, is not there at the moment? And perhaps that's one of the warning signals that the government is facing. It's an issue of perception as much as it is of the reality on the ground. The perception that there isn't that kind of feel good about the economy at the moment. I want to leave it there. Thank my guests for joining us on this Mood of the Nation Economy Special. Thanks for watching.

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0: Good evening, you're watching India First. I'm Gaurav Sawant. Big story coming in from Nepal. Water levels are rising in the Bhote Koshi River once again. And this is a cause for very serious concern. There are fears of another surge downstream. And these fears have magnified. People are being asked to move to safer areas. Loudhailers are being used to tell people to move to higher ground. Before I tell you more, for a moment, dip in. Listen to the announcement that is being made by the administration even as we speak, telling people to move to higher ground. Listen in. So information that's come in seems to indicate that there's more water formation in that glaciated lake. And there could be another outburst and another flood. Water level is rising. It's not rising at an alarming pace like last time, but then there is an apprehension later tonight or tomorrow, the situation could take a turn from bad to worse. And that is why people are being told, just move to higher ground, move to safer location. A landslide formed lake near the Nepal-Tibet border is once again showing signs that it is overflowing. The barrier lake has crossed the 2.5 million cubic meters. Rescue teams were actually forced to pull back just a short while back. And this is where this becomes very, very tricky. It's a race against time to save lives. They want to get to as much cover, as much area as they can, take out anybody they can from under the debris. Somebody may be hiding, inside an air pocket. They removed that person from an air pocket. Some people were recovered from a cave, injured but alive. The death toll, sadly, from this devastating flash flood has now risen to 587. Race against time to find over 1,400 people still missing. And these are the registered number, 1,400 still unaccounted for. China is in the line of fire. After allegedly failing to alert Nepal in time, China is blaming Nepal for this situation. China has said that a high-altitude glacier collapsed on Nepal's side and not on China's side, and that triggered a massive mudslide. And there's a huge controversy because in Nepal, they're saying, if this has collapsed on the Nepal side, how was the border checkpoint, the Tibet-Nepal border, how was that destroyed? But listen in first.
1: Experts and official institutions of China and Nepal have made preliminary assessment on the cause of the disaster. According to their analysis, the disaster has been triggered by a collapse of a high-altitude glacier in Nepal. For more details, please refer to the information released by competent authorities.
0: So China's blaming Nepal, says we have nothing to do with this disaster. There are growing concerns. All of this is happening at a time when there's a sharp rise in concerns over the impact of China's development activities in Tibet. Massive construction operations are being undertaken. There are reports that even the riverbed or area very close to the river is not being spared by China in this massive construction activity that's happening. Was this disaster triggered by increasingly ignoring the region's fragile ecosystem? We will put that question to our experts. But first, India Today's biggest team of reporters from Ground Zero, they get you this report.

0: So this region is always a fragile region. This is a Himalayan region, and there is a lot of tectonic activities going on underneath. And if you just look at the higher terrain also, they are not like rock solid. They are very fragile.
1: The collapse of the glacier on Wednesday had left behind a massive wall of ice and rock debris, creating a natural blockade. With the accumulated water still seeking an outlet, the force of the flow has begun carving through new and unpredictable paths along the Bhote Koshi River.
2: ये त्रिशूली नदी है और ये ठीक ऊपर अगर आप देखेंगे पहाड़ों की ओर से तो आगे जो रुसवा और आगे फिर तिब्बत का इलाका शुरू होता है तो ऐसा हो कि भटकोशी के साथ पानी अगर यहाँ पर आता है तो यहाँ पर भी पानी का 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
1: What began as one catastrophic flash flood has now opened up the possibility of another. Though rescue ops have resumed again, the situation still remains precarious. As another glacial threat emerges, the Himalayan disaster story may be far from over. Nature has already shown its fury. The question now is, how much more is yet to come? With Ashutosh Mishra in Ground Zero, Nepal, Bureau Report, India Today.
3: India Today's Ashutosh Mishra and Pankaj Das are right in the heart of action where rescue operations are taking place, and they join us on the show. Ashutosh, water levels in Bhote Koshi were rising some time back. People were being asked to evacuate and move to higher ground. What's the current situation?
4: We all had to evacuate, Gaurav, from Trishuli area, even in the Noorakot, the last village, where exactly the road connectivity have been washed away. So the administration is basically watching the update and the rise of the level up to 7 to 8 hours, because even at the terrain, it is reportedly said that around 50,000 cubic meter, perhaps the glacier side, the lake side that was busted, but by the time it comes down to the downstream areas, it will need to be seen that how much debris it is getting along. So they are keeping a close tab. In fact, the army throughout, their choppers were throughout the day, they were monitoring. So 7 to 8 hours remains critical. However, at the moment, it doesn't seem to be like risking bringing another level of flood. However, in the plains, because it may affect the rescue operation. In the Rusva area, the operations continued. But in the other flood, the Terai areas, two Terai areas, in fact, because we have seen the bodies have been swept away up to 200 kilometers from Ruswa to even Chitwan, more than 150 kilometers. So that makes the entire process of rescue relief operation up to 1,200 people who have been roped in makes extremely difficult. So the water level rising creates another threat. But at the same time, remember, the China has warned the formation of the lakes, and for another 3 days, there will be literally 3 million cubic meter of such a formation continues. And if that breaches, it will be 5 times higher than the existing devastating calamity that we already, Nepal is battling against, Gaurav.
3: You know, stay out of harm's way, continue to get us these reports. Pankaj, Nepal Prashasan is samay kya keh raha hai? 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
5: 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लगातार
3: Stay with me for a moment. I want to bring in Sandeep Unnithan, who joins us on this broadcast on this aspect. And Ashutosh, stay with me. It's a race against time to save lives. Every hand, every helicopter that can be made available is required. And China, Sandeep, is putting pressure on Nepal that do not let international rescue teams operate. Do not let international helicopters come because the Tibet-Nepal border has disappeared and Rasua is the epicenter and they're not permitting aid agencies to get there.
6: Absolutely, Gaurav. It's really shocking, you know, given how inaccessible that terrain is. It's already one of the highest of, you know, inhabited altitude in the world. It's been hit by this, you know, land-based tsunami of sorts that we just saw, the horrific visuals that emerged out of that tragedy. And on top of that, to prevent international aid from coming in with the kind of specialized equipment that Nepal lacks, you need helicopters, you need drones, you need all-weather rescue teams of the kind that India is able to deploy in the theater. If Nepal is denied of all of these facilities, you can imagine the thousands of people that are still missing over there, they don't stand a chance, Gaurav.
3: I want to bring in Lieutenant General Shaukeen Chauhan. He served as India's defense attaché in Nepal, speaks the language, has been a part of Gurkha Rifles. General, my colleague Pankaj breaking this big story here on India Today. Nepal needs rescue teams, but China is mounting pressure on Nepal not to let international rescue teams operate in the Rasua area because it's very apprehensive about that sensitive Tibet-Nepal border. What is your reading of China's pressure on Nepal?
7: No, I agree with Sandeep. This is the moment for all countries to try and help. And personally, I feel that Nepal is refusing help of helicopters for two reasons. One is, of course, no one has really flown in those areas. And flying in those closed valleys is a very difficult proposition. But the second issue is, yes, there is a great deal of insecurity and, you know, the feeling that China might not accept foreign helicopters from coming there, maybe some terrain issues, and they don't want that. But I agree with Sandeep Unnithan that it is a very selfish thing. And we right now, Nepal needs all hands on deck. And
3: all hands on deck is essential. It's a race against time to save lives. I mean, China's sensitivities can actually, take a hike right now. What is required is everyone be there and help. Prime Minister Bale and Shah, the government in Nepal, they really need to ensure that every bit of help that's available is taken to bring people out of harm's way. But beyond this immediate human tragedy, this catastrophe actually raises other very difficult questions. The massive infrastructure development, this unprecedented scale of construction in one of the most geologically fragile and environmentally unpredictable regions on Earth. China has built dozens of underground hydropower projects near Nepal's Rasuagadi Valley adjoining Tibet. And despite this fragile ecology and topography of the region, so construction happening on both sides, on the Tibetan side and on the Nepal side, analysts say underground evacuation, tunneling, interconnecting of hydropower projects that may have had a role to play in this disaster. More in this report. So we want to get you, what does the map in this region say? Close to the Nepal border, along this Yarlung Tsangpo River or the Tibet leg of the Brahmaputra, there are several major projects at different stages of development in Tibet. Whether it's the Zhang, Jibia, Jishu, Zihua, Dagu, Parlung, Zhangmu, which are already operational. The most important of these mega power projects, also the Medog Dam. It's set to become the largest hydropower development ever undertaken. The world's largest dam in the middle Himalayan, and this is a highly sensitive seismic zone. The bigger question is not simply the number of dams, but the ecological cost of transforming one of the world's most fragile mountain river ecosystem. Could large-scale construction, altered river flows, sediment movement, and changes to the Himalayan landscape have consequences downstream? General, your reading of the situation, you've served in Nepal, you understand the area, you know the territory, you've commanded a division opposite Tibet. Your reading, sir?
7: You know, China is developing a very large network of hydropower projects across Tibet, including, as you mentioned, the major projects in Trans-Himalayan river systems. There are definitely questions about the environmental and seismic implications of China's massive Tibetan hydropower program. It's amazing how we are not looking at these changes that are happening and what kind of disaster is further available. That evidence is amazing, that we know that these are fragile places, we know that these are difficult places, and we should be keeping away from them. And that's the most intriguing issue. And as China is telling them that, you know, one disaster has happened, a second disaster could be five times more stronger. And this time it would definitely reach the shores of India.
3: Absolutely. You know, Sandeep, that's that big fear. Downstream countries will be impacted. And India, perhaps directly in the line of this fire.
6: Absolutely, Gaurav. And, you know, as you mentioned, that Medong Dam, that is a big worry for us. That's people are calling it, experts on our side are calling it a gigantic water bomb that China is building up on the Brahmaputra. If something like this were to happen, God forbid, and that entire mass of, water comes into our side of the territory, we are a lower riparian state, and you can imagine the kind of havoc that will be wrought on our fragile northeast. That area where China is building all of these projects, Gaurav, that you mentioned, it's one of the most fragile ecosystems. It's one of the most fragile geographies in the world. It's where the Eurasian plate, abuts the Indian tectonic plate. It's so seismically fragile. And that is where China is pumping in all of these projects, hydropower projects, highways. They're building bridges, dams, all of this in that very fragile eastern Himalayan section. And that is why what we are seeing in Nepal today could, you know, well happen in the future, Gaurav.
3: Oh, absolutely. And, you know, just as an aside, all those people, the so-called environment experts, whether in India or other parts of the world, who are looking at the Great Nicobar Island project, which has which is no problem compared to what's happening here, are completely silent on China and this water bomb, one that's exploded, the other that's waiting to explode. I wonder why all those environment experts are silent on what China is doing. In midst of this doom and gloom, some relief, at least for some families in India. 21 pilgrims from Tamil Nadu, part of the Kailash Mansarovar Yatra. Fortunately, they were rescued from the flood-hit region. They've reached Kathmandu. Some are reaching India. The uncertainty continues for many others. More than 300 Indians are still untraced. State governments, the central government, they're all working in tandem, trying to establish some kind of contact with those stranded to bring them back. From Tamil Nadu to Kerala, Karnataka to Andhra Pradesh, families are waiting anxiously for any news of their loved ones, including those who are still missing.
8: Amid the deaths and destructions unleashed by flash floods in Nepal, relief for 21 tourists from Tamil Nadu. They were rescued from the flood-hit region and have returned to India. They have been received by External Affairs Minister S. Jaishankar.
9: They were brought back to Kathmandu. They were rescued by the Nepali army. Then our embassy arranged for them to come back. So I just came to meet them and shared our great relief that they were safe and sound.
8: In Delhi, Tamil Nadu ministers are coordinating the rescue efforts. Public Works Minister Adhav Arjuna, School Education Minister Raj Mohan, Agriculture Minister Vinoth, and Minister for Non-Resident Tamils Welfare Thenarasu visited the help desk control room at Tamil Nadu House. The team is coordinating with authorities to trace and evacuate those still stranded. 106 people from Tamil Nadu and Puducherry has embarked on the Mansarovar Yatra. While 21 have been rescued, authorities are ascertaining the whereabouts of the remaining tourists.
10: எவ்வளவு கூடிய சீக்கிரம் எவ்வளவு விரைந்து அவங்கள கண்டுபிடிச்சு கொடுக்க முடியுமோ அவ்வளவு சீக்கிரம் கண்டுபிடிச்சு கொடுக்க சொல்லி எங்களுடைய கோரிக்கை வந்து மனுவா எழுதி அவர்கிட்ட கொடுத்துருக்கோம். 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
8: The latest figures paint a grim picture. In Keralam, several families are waiting for answers. The government agency involved in rescue coordination, Norca Roots, say 53 Keralites, including children, are still stranded in Nepal.
11: External Affairs Minister, Home Minister, Prime Minister, Director, we have contacted them. We have 2,500 people missing. അങ്ങനെ ഒരു അവസ്ഥയിലാണെന്നാണ്
12: മനസ്സിലാക്കുന്നത്.
8: From Karnataka, at least 13 people are stranded in Nepal and the

0: 13 people are stranded in Nepal and the Tibet Autonomous Region. 11 of them are from Bengaluru Urban District. And from Andhra Pradesh, 41 people have so far been identified as stranded. 34 have been confirmed safe, but the whereabouts of 7 people are still unknown. Andhra Chief Minister N. Chandrababu Naidu has directed officials to use every possible channel to ensure their safety.
1: మేము సైలిన్ ట్రావెల్స్ ద్వారా యాత్రకు రావడం జరిగిందండి. 3 రోజులు వీసా రావడం లేట్ అవడం వల్ల ఇక్కడ కాఠ్మండ్లోనే ఉండిపోవడం జరిగింది. మా అదృష్టం ఏంటంటే ముందు రోజు వీసా వచ్చి ఉంటే ఏదైతే చైనా ఎంబసీ ఉందో అక్కడ ఉండేవారు అదే టైంకి. దేవుడు ఈ రకంగా తప్పించడని మేము భావిస్తూ ఉన్నాము.
0: For families across India, every minute feels like an eternity. They wait for a phone call, a message, a sign of life. As rescue teams battle another round of deluge and blocked routes in Nepal, the biggest priority remains clear. Bring every stranded Indian home safely. With Apurva Jayachandran, Anaga Keshav, Shivi Molkeji and Abdul Bashir, Bureau Report, India Today.
2: So close to 2,000 people, 1,924 people are still unaccounted for. A third Indian relief flight carrying about 10 tons of relief material and an 11-member medical team on board is en route Kathmandu. And of course, that's a story we'll be tracking very closely. A race against time to rescue people. General Shaukeen Chauhan for joining me here on this India First special broadcast. Many thanks. I slip into a quick break here. On the other side, we'll tell you more about the latest autonomous warfare systems. Drones, both attack. And now, you're talking about jet-powered drones and in high altitude, humanoid robot to fight the war. As mules to carry equipment, the nature of warfare undergoes a complete change. That story coming up. Stay with us.

0: dogs, mules to ferry loads, and of course carry loads. Quadcopters are being used. Manned systems, unmanned systems, on land, in air, at sea, undersea, artificial intelligence, data and network-centric warfare. All of this makes the new battlefield absolutely mind-boggling. And you see it in Ukraine. Innovations being made in the battlefield, in drone technology, for example. Time from the test bed to the battlefield reduced to weeks, if not days. No question of any prototype. Just locked, loaded and launched. But then they're fighting with their backs to the wall. Iran again is armed using its drones and is giving a nightmare to US bases across West Asia. The world right now is looking for cheaper mass-produced drones and cheaper counter-drone technology and systems. What about India? Drones in India are being pushed right down to the platoon level in an infantry formation. There are drone platoons and BAS drone battalions at core level. The Bhairav Commando Battalion with organic UAVs and a target that every soldier should be drone literate by 2027. A tri-services unmanned aerial system school is already operational. And if we were to talk about the Army, the UAS unmanned aerial systems roadmap, it talks of about 30 types, 80 variants, 5 buckets of drones, drones for surveillance, drones for strike, loitering ammunition, air defense, drone on drones, special drones, special role drones, mother child, mine laying, electronic warfare, relay drones, logistics. This is some of the buckets where drones will play a very critical role in the next war. The Navy and the Air Force, they are a breed apart, a league of their own, with unmanned undersea strike and surveillance capabilities and IAF moving towards and operationalizing jet-powered drones and drone motherships that will launch multiple drones once launched. How is India faring compared to, let's say, China in the East and Europe and US in the West? Joining me on this special edition of Battle Cry as we talk about manned and unmanned systems and drones, Deepesh Gupta, Managing Director, Veda Aeronautics. Deepesh, welcome. Sandeep Punnithan, Senior Journalist, joins me on this broadcast. And Sandeep, the pace at which the battlefield is changing, the next war will be very different, both from Operation Sindoor, for example, or the post-Galwan India-China standoff. China's already testing the humanoid robots, robotic mules, load-carrying drones, surveillance and attack drones. The next war, Sandy, will be very different.
1: Absolutely, Gaurav. And we saw trailers of that, as you mentioned, during the Ladakh standoff in 2020, Galwan and Operation Sindoor in 2025, where China deployed drones for the first time against us in 2020. And in 2025, Pakistan fired over 1,000 drones over two nights. It's a different matter that they got hammered on the 10th of May and they had to raise a white flag of surrender. But the next conflict, Gaurav, is going to be significantly different, considering that you have two of your adversaries in a collusive relationship, exchanging real-time information, targeting information, pooling in resources, deploying drones across a large frontier. This is what India has to prepare for. As you mentioned, the humanoid robots, which are tireless, which do not have the same problems that soldiers would have, for instance, on acclimatization and all of that. These are real, real issues. You're faced with a superpower at your doorstep, Gaurav, a potential superpower, which is a drone superpower as well. And that has the ability to produce drones on scale. You're talking of the ability to produce millions of drones, in a matter of months, Gaurav.
0: Oh, absolutely. Deepesh, let's split this conversation into the offensive and defensive capabilities of drones. Future warfare, clearly not as much about slow-moving unmanned aerial vehicles, war increasingly about speed and accuracy, and hence, tell us more about the jet-powered drones you make.
2: So the way the jet-powered drone requirement is coming up, it's coming up because if you want to do deep strike, if you want to do very fast-paced attack, you need jet-powered. The slow-moving targets, the slow-moving UAVs are an easy target for counter-drones. So a jet-powered allows you to go deep into enemy territory. And Air Force started this entire concept of Meher Baba, under which they started the induction and the conceptualization of the jet-powered system, which now the Indian Army and the Navy are following. So jet-powered is the next breed of deep strike capability, swarming, moving from aircraft, canisterized, even launching from the ships. So there are major requirements which will move into jet-powered stream.
0: Sandeep, Ukraine is leading the world in battlefield innovations. You know, from testbed to battlefield in weeks, if not days. And they're talking about increasing range, increasing accuracy, increasing lethality, the area of strike. They want to make it wider. Iran and Ukraine leading the pack. Are there very important lessons for India, both from Iran and from Ukraine?
1: Absolutely, Gaurav. You know, the lessons from Iran and from Ukraine are the world is watching these two conflict theaters very closely, because had it not been for Ukraine's drone capabilities, Russia would have rolled over them. And today, you're looking at Ukraine creating these kill boxes all along the battlefield. They're producing 8 million drones a year, and they plan to double that in the next couple of months. They're looking at deep strike capabilities where they're attacking Russian oil refining capacity, something like 2,000 kilometers deep inside Russian territory. Now, that is the kind of capability that only countries like the United States and Russia had, the ability to launch long-range missiles. Today, you have a country like Ukraine, which doesn't have an effective navy or an air force, which is inflicting such pain across a larger, a country of the size of Russia. Similarly with Iran, Iran has the ability today to target multiple countries. It's targeted 11 countries across a swath of over 2,000 kilometers. It has the ability to project power. It's directly interdicting one choke point. It's indirectly interdicting two others. And this is because they've invested heavily in drones and missiles. Of course, wars are sui generis, Gaurav. One war will not be exactly the same as any other. But this is for us to draw lessons from that, given the fact that we have unsettled borders with two collusive adversaries, China and Pakistan.
0: And both these countries, Iran and Ukraine, with their back to the wall, are able to not just innovate in the battlefield, but also project power over a vast area. Deepesh, as a manufacturer, what are lessons for you, especially from Ukraine? Mass production in midst of war, innovation, is there something that we can adopt?
2: So, multiple things. So, there is a concept wherein there are cheaper drones, which are the FPVs, or even drones with lesser capability in terms of communication, wherein you reduce the price. And then there are deep strike capability, which comes on with a certain cost. Now, with the deep strike, you need certain sensors and certain equipment on board, which requires certain skill set. Now, what Ukraine, if you will see today, in Ukraine, you have multiple vendors or multiple companies all having certain specialization. So, in India, there will be diversion or division of companies wherein some will focus on FPV, which will be mass-produced, more like pancakes, as is being produced in Ukraine today. You are literally mass-producing them in hours, as Sandeep just mentioned. While there will be companies like Anduril, which has to be developed in India, which will do short scale, but very deep strike capability. So it will be divided between multiple companies and multiple knowledge and capability.
0: Now, we will continue talking about offensive drones. I will come to counter-drone systems in just a moment, but I want to understand from you once again, Deepesh, before I bring in Sandeep. Are we talking about the next level, working on this airdrop canisterized swarm drones? When we look at what China is talking about, when we look at the United States, where do we stand when we talk about, increased ranges, freedom to strike deeper? Tell us more about the cutting edge technology and weapons that India is working on.
2: So there is a misconception that India is not moving in the same space as, say, the US or China or Europe is. Indian armed forces, in fact, are moving sometimes even ahead of the curve. When Meher Baba was launched, the swarming concept or an ability to strike deep into the enemy was not considered by even NATO, even by the US. But in India, the Indian Air Force started moving into the swarming capability years before. So this is a misconception that India is always following. The Indian Armed Forces are always followers. No, there are areas wherein today the Indian Armed Forces, the Indian Army, the Indian Navy and the Air Force are actually ahead of the curve. For example, the canisterized concept to be deployed from transportation aircraft is something which is being conceptualized first in India and is now being followed in other countries. So this is, for me, a misconception that Indian Armed Forces are following. No, we are ahead of the curve in some cases.
0: Very good. Ahead of the curve in conceptualization, but from concept to testbed to launch to giving it to the end user, Sandeep, do we lose the race sometimes or are we ahead of the curve all the way?
1: Well, Gaurav, conceptually, there's no doubt about it. We are ahead of the curve, as Dipesh mentioned. The fact that, you know, the Air Force was such a visionary force that they conceived a swarm drone capability more than almost a decade ago. You're talking of 2017, 18, when they started talking of this concept of swarms and getting companies like Dipesh's to participate in this kind of race. And we've now created an ecosystem of over 500 drone companies. But then the fact is that, you know, we need to move together. There are areas where we are slackening. We are still import dependent in a lot of areas, key areas. And the biggest problem here, Gaurav, is that we are not doing things at scale. Like, you know, other countries are talking in terms of millions of drones. We are still talking in the hundreds and the thousands, the tens of thousands.
0: No, but why is that problem there, Dipesh? Why aren't we talking scale? Because we require scale. I mean, those countries don't have the kind of borders we have. North, west, south, east, all over. We have hostile neighbors and vast areas to protect in the Indian Ocean region.
2: So the problem today is there is a concept wherein everything happens in a sequence. The government has given us the policy. The government has given us the highway to drive our cars. But we have to make them. Now, the thing is, if you want to be a Formula One driver, you start from Formula 2000, then you go up and up. Now, in India today, the development and the innovation ideology has been sunk in very recently. Now, there is a problem in India wherein the government can give you a policy, the government can give you a vision statement, but there has to be risk appetite or the risk money which needs to come from the industry. Now, the government can only give you an idea. For example, the Air Force, when the Meher Baba happened, they gave us a challenge, which was a carrot in front of us, saying, if you achieve these targets, there is no free money. You have to achieve, you have to fight. The character building is being done with a vision in front of you. But there was no grant or there was no free money. So every company which participated was looking at the end goal and focused on that. So that needs to be the culture which can create champions in India.
0: Okay. Sandeep, while we talk about, tinkering with technology, upgrading technology, where are we lacking in that pace? I know Ukraine is fighting a war with their back to the wall and they need everything and they can, you know, short circuit all the systems to deploy. Anything that works is good. Here, you have to ensure the system works. But how do you make it shorter, more productive and more productive for the industry, not just to manufacture in India for us, but also to export to friendly nations?
1: Good question, Gaurav. And I think one way of doing that is to create civil-military fusion. Right now, and this is a problem across the board. You're seeing that whether it's in space or it's in defense. You know, you're working in silos. The private sector works. You know, commercial is one aspect and defense is another. You need an all-of-nation approach. And I think you need a program of the kind that we have seen with the IGMDP. We are self-sufficient in missile technology today, Gaurav, because of that very visionary program launched in the 80s, the Integrated Guided Missile Development Program. We need something similar for drones. We need a massive IGMDP-like program which will enable us to produce drones at scale, get the industry together, create the kind of ecosystems you did with the missile programs, create that in the drone ecosystem as well for offensive drones, for defensive drones, UAS, all of those things, you know, offensive, defensive, basically two. You need two big capabilities. You need to attack the enemy and you need to protect from the enemy attacks. These two capabilities.
0: Let me now shift focus from attack drones to counter drone systems because they're equally important. Remember, the adversary is also using the same swarm drones to target your vital assets and vital points. So, Dipesh, we have the ability to strike deep. At the same time, do we have the ability to neutralize incoming threats? Again, look at what China is doing. Their laser-guided munition. During Ops Sindoor, we had Second World War Zu-23 and L-70s that were being used. They work very effectively, but then next level of sophistication required. Drone interceptors, drone nets, lasers. Where do we stand since you're, again, in the business of manufacturing interceptors?
2: So again, it's a misconception that India is not moving at the same pace. So there are programs within the Indian Air Force, within the Indian Army and the Navy to counter the drones. Now, the drone countering is a very open-ended sphere wherein there are interceptors for short speed drones like FPVs, but then you have a different one for a Shahid, and then you have a different one for the jet-based kamikaze. So it is a whole space which needs to be looked at. So Indian Army is looking at interceptors for short range. They're looking at nets. They're looking at lasers. The smart ammunition. This is something which the Indian Armed Forces are now realizing that a proximity-based smart ammunition is something which would be the future. So it's, again, a lot of things in the armed forces in India are done not in silos, but sometimes below the radar because there is a process that they follow.
0: Yes. So, you know, Sandeep, be it a disaster like the one we're seeing in Nepal right now, unfortunately, drones can play a very critical role, even in being communication relay stations. And I believe industry is working on high altitude pseudo-satellite or HAPS, long endurance stratospheric surveillance. What do we know about where are we there? Because if communication collapses, you can launch a drone to be that relay communication center.
1: Well, absolutely, Gaurav. You know, and HAPS is the very acme of the kind of drone technologies that we are seeing. It's literally a pseudo-satellite, as the title suggests. It floats in the stratosphere and it's, you know, in orbit for days on end, almost like over a month. That's the planned goal, to have these orbiting like little satellites that you can launch up, beaming real-time footage. Now, that kind of capability, if you have, it's a all-pervasive, all-seeing eye in the sky. You don't have to have those kind of satellite constellations. You can launch literally hundreds of these HAPS. And these HAPS, in turn, can be used to create a kind of a kill chain where they are directing drone swarms, they're directing jet-powered kamikaze drones. You know, in the first days of the battle, these systems will take over. They'll ensure that your warfighters are protected from the enemy. They don't have to go in and, you know, carry out the kind of risky missions that Air Force aircraft normally have to do, manned fighters have to do. So they take a lot of the, you know, heavy lifting in the opening hours of a conflict. So they protect our assets. They are expendable. That's the best part about them. And there is this concept, Gaurav, that's emerged now with this thing of drone warfare, you know, becoming rampant. It is called precision mass, where you have drones literally in the hundreds of thousands, which it's almost contradictory, right? You can't have mass and yet be precise. But this is what the concept is, precision
0: mass. And this is where artificial intelligence and network-centric warfare becomes so critical, Deepesh. Since you're in the business, and so God forbid, next time the balloon goes up, you know, Operation Sindoor will not see fighter jets. They'll probably see these high-altitude, you know, pseudo-satellites, their long-endurance stratospheric surveillance being our eyes in the sky, and then our swarm drones going. All again, you have to ensure that the enemy cannot jam their signal. So all of this is pre-programmed, artificial intelligence guiding them to that target. That's how the next war is going to be fought.
2: So there will be a manned, unmanned collaboration, which is what the US and even the Indian Armed Forces are working on. So there will be artificial intelligence, there will be guidance, there will be certain level of decision-making, which always will be done at a certain command and control level. But having a complete unmanned warfare will not probably happen, at least not now. The technology is there, but for the right precision, for the right decision-making, the man in the loop is always the key. The soldier is always the brain behind the attack. And that is something which the Indian Armed Forces have always insisted. The man needs to be there. The AI does certain level of analysis, and AI can make mistakes. And we have classical example of Iran, wherein there is a issue wherein Khamenei was able to be attacked. The kill switch was activated at a very short duration of time because of the AI capability. But there was an attack on a school which killed a lot of civilians. So AI has its certain limitations, and a man in the loop is very important.
0: Very interesting point you make. And when we talk about the counter-drone system, Sandeep, India perhaps is looking at those 10-kilowatt lasers and lead jammers. How are we on ground when it comes to manufacturing? Because why everything needs to be manufactured in India is because in midst of war, the adversary could deny you technology, could deny you components.
1: Yes, Gaurav, and that's the most important part about this, because in this kind of future warfare where countries are now starting to weaponize supply chains, it's become very important for us to secure our supplies of the most critical components of drone ecosystems. And that's the reason that we need to widen the net. We need to make a bigger drone infrastructure to protect us from these kind of supply chain disruptions. And you're looking at, you know, a high wattage lasers that can intercept drones, because that's the future, literally. Every country, you know, that's looking at countering drones is deploying high wattage lasers to bring down drones, because there is only a certain amount of manufacturing that you can put into place to neutralize swarms. If you're looking at hundreds of thousands of drones, you have to start deploying lasers, and, you know, cost-effective lasers which don't consume a lot of power and yet bring down drones, you know, efficiently. That is what the future of warfighting is going to be. And that is where we are also making huge investments. The DRDO has had some very important, significant breakthroughs on ground-based lasers. That will have to start being applied and productionized. Now, that's the most important thing, that our thing from, you know, getting a product, getting a capability, productionizing it and inducting it. That is the, you know, the time frame that we need to accelerate.
0: Oh, absolutely. And when you look at lasers, when you look at a swarm drone that's coming in, so a net may not be able to stop it, or a drone-on-drone kill. This will have to be energy on target at scale, and perhaps autonomous hit-to-kill interception. Deepesh, is that what we are looking at? And where do we stand on ground in terms of technology, in terms of manufacturing, scale, and deploying it on ground?
2: So the technology is getting tested on ground right now. The point is, the technology needs to be reliable. It has to be repeatable when you're giving it to the soldier, which is happening right now. Every counter drone has its limitations, which is what needs to be understood. So laser has a certain limitation that it requires a certain power. And if you miss the target or there are more targets, you need a very big facility to counter it. Now, smart ammunition is one option which a lot of countries today are looking at. Small missiles, which are not as expensive as your shoulder-fired or your ATGM. But these are the kind of areas where a lot of companies internationally are working, and even Indian companies are working in it.
0: Perhaps, Sandeep, a high-intensity pump-action pellet gun kind of a system where hundreds and hundreds of pellets go out and bring those smaller drones down with the kind of intensity. Some kind of technology like that would be required. But future warfare, Sandeep, is all about autonomous, yet networked, AI-operated, off GNSS, off radio link, onboard vision, terminal autonomy. Is that what future warfare is?
1: Yeah, absolutely, Gaurav. And this is and this future that you mentioned is not that far into the future. You're looking at something, all of these technologies being deployed in a decade's time, and you're looking at fully autonomous, you know, combat robots coming into the field as early as the mid 2030s. So it's not a very long time. And what we have to worry about is that our adversaries pooling in their resources and, you know, trying to believing that they have the advantage over us and therefore trying to, you know, carry out a first-day offensive. We have to guard against that. And that is the reason we need to build up our capabilities to ensure that this deterrence that we showed so effectively during Operation Sindoor, that level of deterrence continues to deter our adversaries.
0: Oh, absolutely. Deepesh, last question in 30 seconds that I have on this part of the show. China is already displaying their humanoid robotic soldiers or their, you know, robotic mules to carry equipment in the high Himalayas, in eastern Ladakh, for example, rarefied atmosphere. Humans find it tough, but the humanoid robots may be able to fight. Are we at par there? Do we have a lot of catching up to do on that front?
2: So the Indian Army has a program wherein they have been procuring, testing, and qualifying a lot of equipment for high-altitude mule replacement program. That has been going on for a very long time. The Indian Army already has a logistics drone requirement, which is out as of today for the Indian companies to participate, wherein the Indian Army has also benchmarked certain areas in that high altitude, a certain capability which the companies need to have. And there are companies in India which have demonstrated successfully that capability.
0: Because future of warfare, ladies and gentlemen, is manned, unmanned, operating in tandem. And you have to be ahead of the curve, ahead of the adversary. Deepesh Gupta and Sandeep Punnithan for joining me here on this Battle Cry special broadcast. Many thanks. That's a story we'll be tracking very closely. But that is all I have for you on Battle Cry. Many thanks for watching. News and updates continue on India Today. Stay with us.

Hello and welcome to a special edition of Battle Cry. I'm Gaurav Sawant. The battlefield across the world is changing rapidly, and there are very important lessons for India, given the contentious borders both to the north and the west on land and air, and of course sea and undersea to the south, east and west. Take, for example, humanoid robot warriors. They're being tested even in high altitude battlefields. Robotic

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0: Good evening, hello and welcome. You're with the news today, your primetime destination news, newsmakers, talking points. It's Raksha Bandhan. Happy Raksha Bandhan to each and every one of you. Let's tell you what's our big talking point this Friday night. Nepal is on high alert again after fears of another glacier burst could happen. Top Nepal journalist Kanak Mani Dixit is joining me on what this climate emergency could do and why he believes India, Nepal, China need to come together. Also, the families of missing Indians are appealing for help. All that and more, but first, as always, let's kick it off with the nine headlines at 9 tonight. Race against time to rescue over 1,400 missing people in Nepal. 587 dead bodies recovered so far. Rescue operations resume after flood threat eases in the region. Nepal turns down foreign rescue teams' offer as death toll continues to rise. Seeks financial help through a Prime Minister relief fund instead. India prepares to send a tunnel rescue team following Nepal's request. Concerns mount over the number of missing Indians in Nepal. At least 320 Indians untraceable, 400 Indians stranded safe on the Chinese side. External Affairs Minister Jaishankar welcomes 21 Tamilians who returned from Nepal. Amidst the growing row over the Valmiki scam, Karnataka Minister B. Nagendra resigns, claims he's being targeted as he's a Dalit. BJP celebrates fall of a wicket, vows to overthrow the Congress government in 2028. Vijay for PM chorus grows in the TVK after India Today's Mood of the Nation survey. Today's CM, tomorrow's PM Vijay posters in Tamil Nadu. Vijay was among the top three PM choices in the India Today poll. Congress claims Penguin India denied publishing Sonia Gandhi's memoir in its original form. Penguin says they are not the publisher of Belonging in India, but they are keen and willing to publish the book. West Bengal Chief Minister Shubhendu Adhikari ups the ante against Jadavpur University student, sings Vande Mataram outside the university gate, says time to end threat culture and restore nationalism. Students say that the government should stay out of campuses. After NALSAR, now another top law college, National Law School of India University convocation cancelled after students reject demand to publicly invite Chief Justice of India Surya Kant, students to be conferred with degrees in absentia. And the Pakistan cricket team threatened to halt the second test versus England after broadcaster Sky Sports interviews the sons of former Prime Minister and Pakistan captain Imran Khan. Both spoke out about Imran's physical and mental health in jail. But let's turn to our top story, and it remains that devastating tragedy that's taken place in Nepal over flash floods. More than 540 people are now confirmed dead. At least 1,500, many of them Indian citizens, are still missing. And worse still, there's been a new glacial lake warning that's triggered panic, halted rescue operations briefly, and once again put the authorities on high alert. India Today has been tracking this rapidly evolving situation on the ground in Nepal. Our correspondent Ashutosh brings you tonight's top story from Nepal.
1: One catastrophe, rescue teams racing against time, then a brief halt after a fresh warning. Another threat is beginning to unfold in flood-ravaged Nepal. A day after China warned that another glacial lake outburst could be imminent, India Today has been tracking the developments from ground zero. bringing you every detail of these unfolding warnings.
2: Nepal is now on a risk of another severe calamity after China alerts Nepal for another glacier lake formation in the confluence. Major two rivers where till 27th of morning, nearly 2 million cubic water has been collected, and another 3 days it is likely to reach up to 5 million cubic.
1: People living in vulnerable areas have been told to evacuate. Rescue teams had been asked to stand down as authorities closely monitor the rapidly rising water levels. The administration is on high alert. Here is the moment where the rising water started creating panic among the locals.
3: मेरे ठीक पीछे बिल्कुल त्रिशूली नदी है और ये अपने साथ सैलाब लेकर के आई थी और एक बार फिर इसका पानी बढ़ने को है, जिसके बाद इलाके में पूरा पैनिक फैला है, लोग डरे हुए हैं, इन्हें यहाँ से हटाया जा रहा 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
1: But behind this latest threat lies a deeper and more disturbing reality, the extreme fragility of the Himalayan ecosystem. The region is increasingly exposed to a dangerous combination of unstable terrain, glacial activity and seismic forces, creating the conditions for sudden and devastating disasters.

0: So this region is always a fragile region. This is a Himalayan region, and there is a lot of tectonic activities going on underneath. And if you just look at the higher terrain also, they are not like rock solid. They are very fragile.
1: The collapse of the glacier on Wednesday had left behind a massive wall of ice and rock debris, creating a natural blockade. With the accumulated water still seeking an outlet, the force of the flow has begun carving through new and unpredictable paths along the Bhote-Koshi River. What began as one catastrophic flash flood has now opened up the possibility of another. Though rescue ops have resumed again, the situation still remains precarious. With Ashutosh Mishra in Ground Zero, Nepal, Bureau Report, India Today.
2: And remember, more than 300 Indians are still missing or uncontactable in this terrible tragedy that's taken place in Nepal. I'm joined at the moment by Anya Ahuja from New York. She has her father's brother, Deepak Ahuja, and aunt Madhu, who are missing. Also joined by Sushmita Datta, her in-laws, aunt and uncle, also missing there in Kolkata. Appreciate you joining us, but I want to first say that our prayers are with both of you and your families, because I know this must be difficult times. Sushmita, you want to tell us first, when was the last time you were able to establish contact with your relatives?
3: So we were able to talk to them on 25th, the day before the tragedy happened. And we got an information that on 26th morning, they are going for the stamping and they will be crossing the border to proceed for the Kailash Mansarovar. So, yeah, a day before the tragedy
2: happened. So at that particular, so they were from, so from what you know, they were going to cross into the China side on the day this terrible flash flood took place. Am I correct?
3: Yes. And the timing was
2: have
3: exactly
2: you,
3: same.
2: Were they part of a larger group? And have you been able to contact anyone else who was accompanying them?
3: Yeah, they actually went along with 30. The total group count was 32. 30 were the travelers and 2 were the managers of the travel group. And we were not able to connect with any of the other members or their family as of now.
2: Right. So none of the 32 people you've been able to establish contact with. Anya Ahuja, your father's brother Deepak and aunt Madhu met missing since 26th August. They were part, I'm told, of the Isha Foundation group. Has the Isha Foundation been giving you constant updates? Because a number of members of the Isha Foundation were reportedly in the area and are missing.
4: Yes, they were part of Group S3 of the Isha Foundation expedition. So they were in the Girong Immigration Center when the floods happened. We got an initial email saying that they had gone missing. And then other than that, they've reached out a couple times, but there's been no information of anyone.
2: Has Isha Foundation set up any kind of helpline for people like you who want more information?
4: Not that I know of. The only information we've gotten is from outside sources or from the embassy or things like that. The Isha Foundation hasn't really. Obviously, there are so many other people missing. We understand that rescue is a slow process, but we haven't had any sort of established, consistent communication with Isha.
2: Sushmita, are you planning or any of your family members planning to go to Kathmandu, to Nepal, to perhaps find out more? Because is that going to be the next step for many of those whose family members are missing to actually travel to Nepal?
3: Yes. Actually, we are looking into a way where we can at least reach till Kathmandu, where all the rescued people are there in the hospitals, is what the information that we have. Because after Kathmandu, they are not letting anybody travel. So we are thinking of a way where we can reach at least till Kathmandu and see if there is any possibility we can get any information from there. Because sitting from here, we are not getting any specific information. So we are finding a way where we can reach out there and see what exactly is happening.
2: Have you been able to establish or touch base with the Indian embassy in Kathmandu? Are they providing you constant updates, Sushmita?
3: Yes, we connected with the Indian embassy in Nepal and they took all the details and they provided the update. But since yesterday evening, we are not able to connect with them and nobody is responding to the calls and we don't have any information as of now from the embassy.
2: You know, Anya, the only one good piece of news is number of people are stranded. Just as there are more than 300 missing or uncontactable, a number of people are reportedly stranded. I spoke to someone who's given me more information on that. Presumably, therefore, there's the hope that maybe they're stranded. Are you or your family members also planning to go to Nepal?
4: Yes, the family have tickets to go to Nepal. We're leaving in the next couple of days. There's just a lot of visa situations to handle because all of us are in the U.S. My uncle and aunt also live in the U.S. So it's been a little more difficult to arrange that sort of international travel. Mm-hmm. But at this point, I think we are going to be the most effective search party, or at least I'm hoping. So we're going to go to Nepal and see if we can see if and when we find them, because that's the only goal.
2: Yeah, you know, Sushmita, I was sent a photograph of your relatives. I think your in-laws, they were on their way, smiling pictures of them on their way to Kailash Mansarovar. So this must have been a dream for them, a kind of pilgrimage that they wanted to do. Am I right?
3: Yes, they have been planning for it since quite some time, but yeah, they just went in the wrong timing.
2: Well, all I can say to both of you is that we hope and pray that they are safe. As I said, a number of people are stranded who haven't been contacted, but we are told that it is very possible that they are stranded on the Chinese side in particular. And we hope and pray that you can connect with them sooner rather than later. So fingers crossed that we'll have some good news to share, or you will have some good news to share with us in the next couple of days. I just want to thank you for joining us in this moment of great anxiety for your families. Thank you so much. Okay, let me turn from there to a very special guest who now joins me. He is Nepal's leading journalist, the founding editor of Himal. Kanak Mani Dixit joins us. Kanak, appreciate you joining me at this very difficult time for your country there in Kathmandu. First of all, thoughts and prayers I want to say with the people of your wonderful country of Nepal. What is this tragedy, Kanak, and the death and destruction of this gigantic proportions meant for the people of Nepal?
5: I believe that we still do not know the extent of this tragedy. It is massive. And the people of Nepal have been going from tragedy to tragedy. 2015 earthquake was a massive blow to our people and to our economy. Last year, you had in September 8-9 upheaval, which ended up being a political upheaval and arson across the country that really hit the soul of the nation, hurt the soul of the nation. And now we have this debris flow and a massive Himalayan tsunami, as it has been called. And we yet do not know the extent of the dead and wounded. We're still in the throes of trying to find out what has hit us. We know the science of climate crisis. We know the science of global warming. Clearly, this is linked to that. But we also know that the demography of Nepal has changed, where the people come to live down by the riverbank. The infrastructure is built by the riverbank. The hydropower, which is seen as the lifeline of our future as an economy, is built along the rivers. So it is a human tragedy first and foremost, which is what we are going through right now. In the days ahead, we'll also have to count the economic, infrastructural and other tragedies. But for now, we still do not know how many people we have lost.
2: You know, you're calling it Kanak a Himalayan tsunami, and you're saying that the damage could be even greater, and you fear that the debt toll could rise further. Do you believe, though, that this is in a way also a wake-up call to the people and government of Nepal, given the fact that, as you said, this is not the first such tragedy in this highly sensitive eco-zone of the Himalayas to occur in recent years? It's increasingly prone to landslides, to flash floods. Is this a wake-up call, a kind of tragedy that will finally bring the people of Nepal together and awaken your government?
5: If it is a wake-up call, then it is a wake-up call for all of South Asia and the globe, because the tragedy unfolded when a mountain flank on the north side of the Lamtang Lirung massif gave way, and there was a cascading effect that hit the very grandly built customs point with hundreds of people in there on the Chinese side, the Tibetan side, and then cascaded down through the mid-hills of Nepal, taking lives, destroying livestock, destroying infrastructure. So this phenomena, if there is any blame to be placed in terms of learning lessons from, then it is something known as global warming, and attached to it something known as weakening permafrost, and added to that an element that has to that covers all of South Asia, which is the what we call black carbon or brown cloud, which is emanates from the industrial centers of Northwest subcontinent, settles on the snow, melts the snow. So all of these things means that we're all in it together. Nepal was only like the canary in the mine, warning center. It's warning the rest of South Asia, because what happens in Nepal, whether it is glacial retreat or whether it is groundwater depletion, it will impact the Ganga Maidan as well.
2: You know, Kanak, you're saying we are all in it together, but the fact is, why are we then not seeing greater coordination between the countries through which the Himalayan mountains run? I mean, the entire range. India has lost a number of citizens. This happens on the Chinese Tibet side, where this terrible glacier break takes place. The landslide begins. Nepal suffers the most. Surely the time has come, therefore, for China, for Nepal and India to come together and work at solutions.
5: No doubt about it. And the solutions have to come across the Himalayas length and breadth, north and south, i.e. China, Tibet, India, and the rest of us, and east-west from Pakistan all the way to Bangladesh and to northern Burma, because this is a calamity that tells us, talk to each other. Islamabad, talk to Delhi. Delhi, talk to Islamabad. Beijing, talk to Delhi, to Kathmandu, to Thimphu, to Dhaka, because Dhaka might not have many mountains. There are some in the Chittagong Hill tracks. But Dhaka is, Bangladesh is impacted, Bihar is impacted, will be impacted before long because of the...
2: because of the rivers, yes.
5: What is happening in the Himalaya. So, yes, the answer to your question is, it has been long since we have been calling for coming together of the governments. But if I might say so, the animus, Rajdeep, is so deep, India, Pakistan, and Beijing, Delhi, that blocks the pathway for the rest of us, including Nepal, to be able to tell people and be heard. Let's meet, let's talk. This is existential. And billions of people are going to be impacted ultimately. So time to talk is now. That is where I think some amount of civil society pressure, some amount of academic learning must be injected into the slipstream in New Delhi, Islamabad, and Beijing.
2: You know, because, you know, there are also reports, puzzling reports coming in from Nepal that says that the Nepal government says they don't need external help. They don't, they don't want anyone else to be involved in the rescue and relief operation. Surely a tragedy of this gigantic proportion, as I said, surely requires people across nations to come together, financial help, other forms of assistance. As I said earlier, a number of Indian citizens have also lost their lives. Is there any particular reason at the moment that the Nepal government does not seek help from other countries?
5: I haven't yet fathomed the exact nature of our current government and why it has likes to show what I call false bravado. Because what is required is take as much help as possible, but coordinate it. And you know, it is up to the government to coordinate rather than to say we don't need your assistance. Of course we need assistance, not just cash, not just goods, but any kind of support for rescue support, because there's still need for rescue in Nepal as we speak. So what is required is proper. It is true that sometimes you've got a lot of overwhelming international interest, and a country like Nepal, much loved internationally, attracts such interest and people want to help. But the answer is not to say we don't need it and to say we can do it ourselves. I will tell you two things. On the one hand, we, Nepal, by virtue of a country that is so disaster prone, from snow avalanches to earthquakes to floods and debris flows, and now breakdown of the permafrost and climate crisis, Nepal is already attuned to responding to crisis. Our local government, elected local government representatives are pretty good. Our civilian police, our armed police force, and the army are capable. However, the challenge before us is so humongous that the more we can get in, the better. So as I said to you before, we should have taken the help that is offered, and but to be on top of coordinating the assistance that comes. That is where you needed to show your skill.
2: You know, but the, you know, the question I want to raise, Kanak, is, yes, you rightly said that look at the way riverbeds are changing across the Himalayan range. Lots of habitation taking place. We're seeing an increase in tourism. Pilgrims going to Kailash Mansarovar. But we're also seeing it in Uttarakhand. Forests being cut. We're seeing encroachments in Himachal Pradesh. Is that the time has come in a way for do you see change taking place given the stakes involved right across all these sensitive Himalayan states and nations? Do you see change really taking place? Will anything really change in our lifetime?
5: Sadly, no. Sadly, what I think is when you have a crisis such as in Chamoli, in Joshimath, in Sikkim, within Nepal, last year, July 9th, if I remember correctly, in the very same river, a smaller disaster, or if you look at the other Botekosi, which also saw a disaster in 2016, or if you look at Melamchi, which blocked the water, drinking water project for Nepal, for Kathmandu Valley. What I see is that these things happen. We all get het up nationally and internationally, but we don't learn. Because there is a need for us to rise beyond populist governance where, as we speak, including our present government, is trying to show its sensitivity, but there is no long-term learning. So there is no long-term learning, Rajdeep, within our countries. India, certainly, with the Chardham highways that is building and cutting into steep slopes and building the kinds of infrastructure that should never be built in such geographies. Nepal is beginning to do the same, although it's arrived here later. So I believe that, A, we must introspect within each of our countries and really try to go against this populist attempt to appease the public all the time by infrastructure right. development in wrongly placed infrastructure development. But going back to your earlier question, I would end by saying, Rajdeep, there is no choice but for New Delhi and Islamabad and Thimphu and Dhaka and Beijing and Kathmandu and when

0: It's interesting you're saying that, Kanak, that, you know, we've all got to work together. But you and I have been great proponents of this South Asian unity. And this is about SAARC. But we haven't even had a SAARC meeting now, proper SAARC meeting in more than a decade. And the fear is if they don't come together now, they never will. So I thank you for sending out that very strong message. I hope governments out there in the South Asian nations are listening to you. We need to come together. So thank you very much, Kanak.
1: If I might add one last point. Yes. Who's going to bell the cat, right? And yes, where does the cat reside? Might I suggest that the one country which has the capacity, if it had the willingness, for South Asia and Asia to come together to discuss issues such as the climate crisis, it is New Delhi. So I hope New Delhi also wakes up.
0: Right. I couldn't agree with you more. I think this is a challenge, therefore, for South Asia to at least come together on cooperating on preserving the eco-sensitivity of the Himalayas and addressing the larger climate emergency facing this part of the world. Thank you very much, Kanak Mani Dixit. Once again, thoughts and prayers with the people of your country. Let's take a break at this point. When we return, we're turning to India Today's Mood of the Nation poll. What does it say about the Modi government's handling of the economy? What are the real major talking points when it comes to the state of the economy? That aspect of the Mood of the Nation on the other side. You're watching the news today. News without the noise.

A sleek device, sweet flavors, no cigarette smoke. But behind the image of vaping as a harmless harm reduction habit, doctors say there is a growing concern about what repeated exposure to vape aerosols could be doing inside the lungs. Many young users believe vaping is simply water vapor. Experts say it is a misconception. What's worrying is that unlike cigarettes, which have decades of evidence linking them to cancer, vaping products are relatively new. Researchers have identified concerns including exposure to chemicals that may damage cells, trigger inflammation and potentially contribute to harmful changes over time. Researchers at the University of California, Davis, have found that chemicals in vape aerosols may cause cellular damage, inflammation and DNA changes linked to cancer development. A direct link between vaping and cancer in humans is still being studied, though. One major concern among doctors is that vaping is attracting younger users with appealing flavors, sleek designs, perception of being safer. Experts worry that a new generation could become dependent on nicotine. The biggest challenge really is separating facts from marketing. Vaping can have a role in helping some adult smokers move away from combustible cigarettes, but experts say it should not become a gateway product. So what should you know? Well, the future impact of vaping on lung health is still being studied. Doctors say one message is clear. Replacing cigarette smoke with an aerosol does not mean replacing risk with safety. Vaping is common. Understanding its long-term effects may be critical to preventing the next generation of nicotine-related disease.

0: welcome once again to the India Today Mood of the Nation Tracker Survey, biannual survey, brought to you in partnership with C-Voter, the poll agency that tracks the sentiment in the country on various hot button issues. One of the issues that has concerned a number of people in recent months is the state of the economy. Therefore, we decided to have a separate Mood of the Nation where we will analyze the data and the numbers with experts. The Mood of the Nation on the state of the economy at the moment. Joining me on the show, S.C. Garg, author and former Finance and Economic Affairs Secretary, Shankar Iyer, political economy analyst, author, columnist, and Harsh Gupta Madhusudan, fund manager, Ionic Wealth by Angel One. Good to have all three of you on the show. I'm going to kickstart with the big numbers. Remember, this is a poll done by C-Voter, more than 1 lakh respondents done over the last month, along with tracking voter sentiment over this period. Okay, how would you rate the NDA government's handling of the economy? That's the direct question we posed. As per this, outstanding or good is 47.2%. Average is 18.4%. Poor or very poor is 28.6%. So it's roughly evenly divided. Good and outstanding 47%. And about 46% are saying poor or very poor or average. Who benefited most from the NDA government's economic policies? And here is a warning signal to the government. 55.7% believe in this poll that big business is benefiting the most from the NDA government's policies. Farmers only 8.1%, salaried class 7.4%, small businesses 6.4%, daily wage earners are benefiting the most, only 5.5% seem to suggest. So clearly, a large number of people believe big business is the major beneficiary, not small businesses, not daily wage earners, not salaried employees. What is the biggest problem India's economy is facing currently? Unemployment is at 22.7%. Price rise inflation, 18.1%. And in most such polls, you'll find price rise usually there at the top. Farm distress, 7.3%. Family income poverty, 5.4%. I also want to put a figure of corruption, 4.6% is what many people believe is a concern. I'm going to give a tracker of how it's changed over the months, but I want initial remarks from my guests, starting with you, Subhash Garg. Do you see any warning signals in these numbers I've thrown out? Because on the overall handling of the economy, it's even Stevens. But when it comes to specific issues like who benefits the most, a large number of people believe big business benefiting more than small businesses. What stands out for you in these numbers?
1: I think the clear message one gets is that the economy is not being handled very well, in the sense that a overwhelming majority of the people don't think that this is doing very well. Of course, there is an average number of people, around 45% or so, who say it's fine. But this big message that which is consistently coming for many years now, that's the big business which is benefiting from the government policies and the programs, and the people who are supposed to be beneficiaries of the government's redistribution welfare programs are just very, very marginal, and they're declining. I think that is a very, very powerful and very much concerning kind of message for the government, to my mind.
0: Yeah, but at the same time, just to say, Mr. Garg, 47% still believe that the handling is good or outstanding. And remember, the BJP in our surveys is consistently, along with the NDA, scoring about 43% of the vote as well. So if you're an NDA voter, you still seem to believe Mr. Modi is doing, government is doing a decent job. It's the sort of anti-BJP voters or the anti-Modi voters who seem to overwhelmingly believe that the handling has been poor. So even on the economy, opinion is divided, Mr. Garg.
1: Quite right. So this gels quite well with the people's overwhelmingly voting behavior. If many people still believe that the BJP is the preferred party for the for being elected or for being voted, they tend to also give the economy also from that point of view. It's difficult for the people to separate the political preferences from economic preferences in this kind of surveys. If they were able to do it, in my judgment, on the economy, the judgment should be very clearly differentiating. It should be somewhere close to 70-75%. If we were to believe that, most people believe that the government is doing well economically.
0: You know, the point, Shankar Iyer, is that there have been several surveys which have put the BJP's performance in the past as over 50%. If I look at, for example, in August 2024, the numbers were much better. So there has been a slippage from 52.1% then now to 47.2% in terms of handling of the economy. Do you believe that there is any cause of concern, particularly this belief that this is now a government that does more for big business than small businesses?
2: Well, Rajdeep, 2 points. One, the survey shows up a very interesting picture of the Indian economy. If you look at who's benefiting, the top income earners or wealth owners are benefiting, that 55% is quite a number to sort of work with. There is a difference between being business-friendly and market-friendly, and governments have consistently struggled with the definition. So if you split the economy, the political economy of India into three parts, the top half seems to be gaining, the middle doesn't seem to have a view, and the bottom is living off welfare or schemes or proposals. But to your point, whether the economy is being handled well or not, let's listen to the voices from the market. So in the last 1 month, six CEOs of FMCG companies have been changed. The FMCG index is one of the most worst performing index on the market. There is a very peculiar view in the inflation figures where wholesale price is high, much higher, or almost twice that of the consumer price index. If you look at the performance of the Nifty FMCG index, it is among the worst performers. Even today, market has shot up, the IT index has done badly. And if you look at the protests on the street and the welfare announced by the government, there is a cause for concern. How good is the economy? We will know when the manifestos for UP, Uttarakhand and Punjab are launched. But on the face of it, even a 47% mark is not good enough for a government that has been in majority for 12 years, has no challenge. If you look at the response from investors, FDI, FDI net investment, that tells you a different picture. If you look at foreign investors' investments in the market, in the stock market, that tells you a different story. If you look at the rupee, it tells you a story. So we cannot, I mean, let me put it this way, to borrow from a Hollywood headline, it's complicated. And the government cannot say hosannas. People have to recognize that there is a problem underlying the economy. The Niti Aayog's report on employment, on graduate unemployment, is another picture. So I would say that this is a cautionary tale for the government to sort of appreciate. You know, there is an old saying, Rajdeep, that if you live in the hall of mirrors, you will be perpetually blinded. The signals from outside suggest that there is much work to be done.
0: Harsh Madhusudan, you want to pick up from what Shankar Iyer said? Do you believe that the government for much too long is projecting that sab kuch changa hai, that, you know, all is well, we are moving towards a Viksit Bharat, 5 trillion economy, but there are concerns on the ground increasingly, particularly when it comes to how do you provide productive jobs, how do you raise income levels of a majority of Indians. Are these issues that the government now needs to confront squarely? And is that the signal this poll is sending out?
3: So, Rajdeep, I think you have to take all polling with a pinch of salt. In the US, a lot of similar polls happen. When the president changes, Republicans suddenly find the economy to be good and Democrats find the economy to be not so good and vice versa. Even in RBI polls, you know, inflation would constantly come at 3-4% and people would expect inflation at 9 or 10%. So there is a bit of an art and science to find the nuances from a survey and what it is telling. What is very interesting to me from your survey was the price rise concern, which went from around 27%, if you could show that on the screen, to about 18%. Because you can see that most of the concerns are broadly in the same range as they were in 2022 and 23. I mean, unemployment 25 to 23, that is within statistical noise, so I would not take that very seriously. The other ones are all also 5, 7, 6 in the same range. But price rise has fallen from 27 to 18. And we can see that in the data. I mean, this year is a bit of an exception because of the Iran war and what Shankar mentioned in terms of WPI being finally higher than CPI. But the last 3 years, average on inflation CPI is 3.2%, which is below the 4% target. So it seems like there is a bit of a lag. Of course, if you ask people, you know, has your life been improved better or big business life, as you saw that 55% number is more or less consistent over the last 4 or 5 years. So it all a lot of these surveys are also how you frame the questions. I think the economy's actual performance has to be judged not on surveys, but on actual numbers. So on 31st August, which is only 3 days from now, we will get Q1 GDP growth numbers, right? So I mentioned the inflation numbers, the real GDP year-on-year growth number for quarter one will be with us very soon. We are increasingly every month we are getting current account and trade data. So I think given the things that have happened in the world, from the pandemics to two wars, the crude prices going up and the biggest trade war in 100 years, the fact that India has had around 7 to 8% real GDP growth rate for the last 3 to 4 years and inflation in the 3 to 4%, current account deficit almost always below 1%, this year will be slightly higher, shows a very solid, rock-solid macro. I fully appreciate and agree with Shankar's concerns on net FDI, which have been very low. I mean, these are part of the global cycles on dollar and AI. Gross FDI numbers have been close to $95 billion or record numbers. The net numbers was very, very low. So it seems to me that a lot of the India data on the external front, the rupee or the FDI, FII, is not just an endogenous function. It's also in part an exogenous function. The domestic numbers look by and large to be fine. And if you kind of use that art and science of going through these surveys, it does not seem incrementally better for the government. You're right. To go from 52 to 47 has to have some political economy concerns. And I'm not a political expert to see that. But from the data on inflation, unemployment, and the real data that we are seeing as market professionals, and of course, the earnings that have come out this quarter, ex-OMC, the earnings of Corporate India were quite good. It looks like a balanced picture that is going in the right direction. I think the RBI's measures on 5th June will stabilize the external account on the rupee. We are close to FCNR $80 billion. It's a short-term band-aid, but it's nonetheless something that was required given the external front situation that was developing. I think the economy is on a good footing right now.
0: You know, S.C. Garg, that's an important point that Harsh just made, because when I compare it to Jan to August now, when we did the last tracker, we've had global headwinds, the war in the Gulf, the Strait of Hormuz being closed. Given all that, you could argue that you would have expected a substantial decline, possibly in growth numbers. That hasn't happened. Inflation is more or less under control, or certainly that's the survey also suggests. People are not suggesting that inflation is top of the mind at the moment. Given all that, do you believe the government could well claim we've managed to contain the global headwinds?
1: See, I think the people who are surveyed in this round, in this survey, essentially, to my mind, not very well clued on the economic issues. They are general voters kind of thing. And there is a designer issue.
0: Right.
1: If you look at the issues which are uppermost in the minds of the people, the numbers you displayed for the 5 ones total up to only 58. Then there are many other issues which have... So it looks that the surveyed person has been asked to pick up what is the best or what is the most concerning issue in their opinion. And there are 48% voters saying other right. issues. There. So if you pick up one, then you tend to make judgmental error that what do you want to say as the uppermost. So a price rise of 23% of people or 18% people picking up or unemployment, 23% people picking up
0: so,
1: as the biggest concern. Actually, if you ask them to rate three or four of for each one is asked to that, then you may probably find unemployment being mentioned by more than 80% people. So I don't think these surveys actually can...
0: I take your point, Mr. Garg. In fact, I would say maybe we need a survey of the top 100 market investors. We need surveys of those in the MSME sector. And maybe those surveys will give us a better sense of what is the mood on the ground. I take your point. I just want to just flag one more interesting little aspect. We ask in every tracker who managed the economy better, UPA versus NDA, Manmohan Singh or Narendra Modi. As of now, Narendra Modi in August 2026, 47.3% say he managed the economy better. Contrast that with Manmohan Singh, 43.5%. But significantly, in 2024, 57.4% said Modi was managing the economy better than Manmohan Singh. Now, that number's come down to 47. So there's almost a 10% decline in those who believe Mr. Modi handled it better than Manmohan Singh. Manmohan Singh was as low as 34.9% in August versus 43.5%. So, Shankar, there's a sense that much like Manmohan Singh faced in the second term of the UPA, there are some tougher questions that are now being asked of the Modi government in Modi 3.0 compared to the previous two governments. And therefore, Manmohan Singh also is being looked at by some, particularly with some sense of nostalgia. But broadly, do you believe Modi 3.0 has faced far more difficult economic conditions than the first two terms?
2: Well, definitely every regime has its own context. And particularly if you look at this government, it has over the last 5 years faced the Ukraine war, the COVID pandemic, the war in the Middle East. All of these are issues. So let me sort of reframe that. I think the Modi government has been better at managing the exogenous factors, which is the outside issues. And it has done well to sort of keep the supply chain for fuel, etc., going. It has kept the supply chain for fertilizers and food grain availability going. Post the pandemic, it introduced the free ration thing. And the state governments, the parties have also introduced the Larki Behan, Larki Bhai, whatever the naming would be. So there has been an income support initiative that has been implemented at different levels. So you have income support for the woman voter, you have income support for the farmer, you have income support for the rural unemployed, you have income support for the base of the voters, the voting base. What you don't have is a credible plan for those who are holding. I mean, I'm not saying this. The Niti Aayog has data that is sort of questioning whether enough has been done on the employment side. My problem with the government is simply this. Has it done all that it could do to raise resources? So if you take out the 2.87 lakh crore that the RBI has given to the government, would its fiscal deficit or fiscal austerity look better or worse? Would the government have done better to divest from PSUs, which are doing well? does the government need to own 80 and 89% of shares? Surely nobody is going to run away with LIC, even if there are conspiracy theories. Should it not delist some more of those shares? Those are the questions. If you raise the resources, you will find the programs. As of now, across state and central government, right, there are roughly 25 lakh vacant posts. And these are not posts about which are just sitting on the sideline. These are posts for police. These are posts for teachers. These are posts for healthcare professionals. Those posts are not being filled. Now, if you ask this question in parliament, you would be said that this is a state subject. Now, obviously, now even if you have 850 or 900 or 1200 MPs, this question will receive the same answer. So what are we doing about the oversight on governance? Those are the questions. Forget the central public sector units, Rajdeep. The state right. public sector units, which is quite a number, don't even file their returns. So these are issues. How do you manage? There are two task forces for regulatory reforms. Where is it? Do I have a situation where I have less permissions than yesterday? Suppose I want to build a power plant or build a hospital. If 10 years back or 5 years back, I was asked to get 90 clearances or 110 clearances, is it at 50 now? Is it at 30 now? Have we improved the process? Is it less time consuming? So right. the proof of the pudding really is the introduction of the deemed clearance principle. I will leave it at that.
0: Right. Harsh, quick 1 minute on that. Do you believe, therefore, that if this comparison between Modi years and Manmohan Singh years also, the second term, there were lots of global headwinds that he faced. The Modi years have also faced that. Do you believe, as Shankar is saying, that we've handled the external shocks better than we've handled internal situation, that we still haven't? Many of the states are facing huge revenue deficits and there is little sign of any change there. A quick answer.
3: No, very quickly, I think I agree more disinvestment can be done. This year, I think with IDBI, we'll finally cross the stated number, which we had not done for many years. Nonetheless, fiscal devolution to states have increased over the years. So I don't think there is any automatic way to devolve more revenue to the states per se. So that is about the state capacity of states. More generally, on the unemployment point, I see there's a very interesting piece in Financial Times just last week. There are 350 million gig workers in China. Right. So China used to publish an unemployment rate for the graduate youth, and then it stopped publishing the number and changed it. So you see, unemployment is not a blue-collar problem in India. It's a white-collar problem where people want government permanent jobs in an office setting immediately after graduating. Now, we do not have those kind of jobs. No economy has those kind of jobs. So unemployment also needs to be understood the way in terms of income generation and the kind of permanent job security that people naturally desire. They are not always in consonance. So I'll just simply say that, of course, Dr. Manmohan Singh's term, whenever right. there are some economic headwinds, some nostalgia is normal again. People have that with Bill Clinton in the US every now and then. My only right. point is the structural reforms that have happened in terms of GST, IBC, RERA, etc., with all of their quibbles, such structural reforms were perhaps not done in UPA 1 and UPA 2. Maybe they were not a majority government. Maybe there were coalition politics, political imperatives there. Right. But that was more of a global capital kind of story, mostly UPA 1 and then UPA 2, as you rightly mentioned, at headwinds. Whereas in NDA 1 and 2, there were structural reforms. NDA 3 has seen a lot of headwinds. And right. I think let us see what happens in the coming years.
0: Okay, I'm going to leave it there. As I said, it's fascinating to see how these economic concerns will play out politically. Will that affect election and voter behavior? And is there a sense that the feel-good factor, which perhaps existed a few years ago, is not there at the moment? And perhaps that's one of the warning signals that the government is facing. It's a issue of perception as much as it is of the reality on the ground. The perception that there isn't that kind of feel good about the economy at the moment. I want to leave it there. Thank my guests for joining us on this Mood of the Nation Economy Special. Thanks for watching.

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0: Good evening. You're watching India First. I'm Gaurav Sawant. Big story coming in from Nepal. Water levels are rising in the Bhote Koshi River once again. And this is a cause for very serious concern. There are fears of another surge downstream. And these fears have magnified. People are being asked to move to safer areas. Loudhailers are being used to tell people to move to higher ground. Before I tell you more, for a moment, dip in. Listen to the announcement that is being made by the administration even as we speak, telling people to move to higher ground. Listen in. So information that's come in seems to indicate that there's more water formation in that glaciated lake. And there could be another outburst and another flood. Water level is rising. It's not rising at an alarming pace like last time, but then there is an apprehension later tonight or tomorrow, the situation could take a turn from bad to worse. And that is why people are being told, just move to higher ground, move to safer location. A landslide formed lake near the Nepal-Tibet border is once again showing signs that it is overflowing. The barrier lake has crossed the 2.5 million cubic meters. Rescue teams were actually forced to pull back just a short while back. And this is where this becomes very, very tricky. It's a race against time to save lives. They want to get to as much cover as much area as they can, take out anybody they can from under the debris. Somebody may be hiding, inside an air pocket. They removed that person from an air pocket. Some people were recovered from a cave, injured but alive. The death toll, sadly, from this devastating flash flood has now risen to 587. Race against time to find over 1,400 people still missing. And these are the registered number, 1,400 still unaccounted for. China is in the line of fire. After allegedly failing to alert Nepal in time, China is blaming Nepal for this situation. China has said that a high-altitude glacier collapsed on Nepal's side and not on China's side, and that triggered a massive mudslide. And there's a huge controversy because in Nepal, they're saying, if this has collapsed on the Nepal side, how was the border checkpoint, the Tibet-Nepal border, how was that destroyed? But listen in first.
1: Experts and official institutions of China and Nepal have made preliminary assessment on the cause of the disaster. According to their analysis, the disaster has been triggered by a collapse of a high-altitude glacier in Nepal. For more details, please refer to the information released by competent authorities.
0: So China's blaming Nepal, says we have nothing to do with this disaster. There are growing concerns. All of this is happening at a time when there's a sharp rise in concerns over the impact of China's development activities in Tibet. Massive construction operations are being undertaken. There are reports that even the riverbed or area very close to the river is not being spared by China in this massive construction activity that's happening. Was this disaster triggered by increasingly ignoring the region's fragile ecosystem? We will put that question to our experts. But first, India Today's biggest team of reporters from Ground Zero, they get you this report.

0: So this region is always a fragile region. This is a Himalayan region, and there is a lot of tectonic activities going on underneath. And if you just look at the higher terrain also, they are not like rock solid. They are very fragile.
1: The collapse of the glacier on Wednesday had left behind a massive wall of ice and rock debris, creating a natural blockade. With the accumulated water still seeking an outlet, the force of the flow has begun carving through new and unpredictable paths along the Bhote Koshi River.
2: ये त्रिशूली नदी है और ये ठीक ऊपर अगर आप देखेंगे पहाड़ों की ओर से तो आगे जो रुसवा और आगे फिर तिब्बत का इलाका शुरू होता है तो ऐसा हो कि भटकोशी के साथ पानी अगर यहाँ पर आता है तो यहाँ पर भी पानी का 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
1: What began as one catastrophic flash flood has now opened up the possibility of another. Though rescue ops have resumed again, the situation still remains precarious. As another glacial threat emerges, the Himalayan disaster story may be far from over. Nature has already shown its fury. The question now is, how much more is yet to come? With Ashutosh Mishra in Ground Zero, Nepal, Bureau Report, India Today.
3: India Today's Ashutosh Mishra and Pankaj Das are right in the heart of action where rescue operations are taking place and they join us on the show. Ashutosh, water levels in Bhote Koshi were rising sometime back. People were being asked to evacuate and move to higher ground. What's the current situation?
4: We all had to evacuate, Gaurav, from Trishuli area, even in the Noorakot, the last village, where exactly the road connectivity have been washed away. So the administration is basically watching the update and the rise of the level up to 7 to 8 hours, because even at the terrain, it is reportedly said that around 50,000 cubic meter, perhaps the glacier side, the lake side that was busted. But by the time it comes down to the downstream areas, it will need to be seen that how much debris it is getting along. So they are keeping a close tab. In fact, the army throughout, their choppers were throughout the day, they were monitoring. So 7 to 8 hours remains critical. However, at the moment, it doesn't seem to be like risking bringing another level of flood. However, in the plains, because it may affect the rescue operation. In the Rusawa area, the operations continued. But in the other flood, the Terai areas, from two Terai areas, in fact, because we have seen the bodies have been swept away up to 200 kilometers from Ruswa to even Chitwan, more than 100-150 kilometers. So that makes the entire process of rescue relief operation up to 1,200 people who have been roped in makes extremely difficult. So the water level rising creates another threat. But at the same time, remember, the China has warned the formation of the lakes, and for another 3 days, there will be literally 3 million cubic meter of such a formation continues. And if that breaches, it will be 5 times higher than the existing devastating calamity that we already, Nepal is battling against, Gaurav.
3: You know, stay out of harm's way. Continue to get us these reports. Pankaj, Nepal Prashasan is samay kya keh raha hai? 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
3: Stay with me for a moment. I want to bring in Sandeep Unnithan, who joins us on this broadcast on this aspect. And Ashutosh, stay with me. It's a race against time to save lives. Every hand, every helicopter that can be made available is required. And China, Sandeep, is putting pressure on Nepal that do not let international rescue teams operate. Do not let international helicopters come because the Tibet-Nepal border has disappeared and Rasuwa is the epicenter and they're not permitting aid agencies to get there.
6: Absolutely, Gaurav. It's really shocking, you know, given how inaccessible that terrain is. It's already one of the highest of, you know, inhabited altitude in the world. It's been hit by this, land-based tsunami of sorts that we just saw, the horrific visuals that emerged out of that tragedy. And on top of that, to prevent international aid from coming in with the kind of specialized equipment that Nepal lacks, you need helicopters, you need drones, you need all-weather rescue teams of the kind that India is able to deploy in the theater. If Nepal is denied of all of these facilities, you can imagine the thousands of people that are still missing over there, they don't stand a chance, Gaurav.
3: I want to bring in Lieutenant General Shaukeen Chauhan. He served as India's defense attaché in Nepal, speaks the language, has been a part of Gurkha Rifles. General, my colleague Pankaj breaking this big story here on India Today. Nepal needs rescue teams, but China's mounting pressure on Nepal not to let international rescue teams operate in the Rasuwa area because it's very apprehensive about that sensitive Tibet-Nepal border. What is your reading of China's pressure on Nepal?
7: No, I agree with Sandeep. This is the moment for all countries to try and help. And personally, I feel that Nepal is refusing help of helicopters for two reasons. One is, of course, no one has really flown in those areas. And flying in those closed valleys is a very difficult proposition. But the second issue is, yes, there is a great deal of insecurity and, you know, the feeling that China might not accept foreign helicopters from coming there, maybe some terrain issues, and they don't want that. But I agree with Sandeep Unnithan that it is a very selfish thing. And right now, Nepal needs all hands on deck.
3: All hands on deck is essential. It's a race against time to save lives. I mean, China's sensitivities can actually, take a hike right now. What is required is everyone be there and help. Prime Minister Bale and Shah, the government in Nepal, they really need to ensure and try and ensure that every bit of help that's available is taken to bring people out of harm's way. But beyond this immediate human tragedy, this catastrophe actually raises other very difficult questions. The massive infrastructure development, this unprecedented scale of construction in one of the most geologically fragile and environmentally unpredictable regions on Earth. China has built dozens of underground hydropower projects near Nepal's Raswagadi Valley adjoining Tibet. And despite this fragile ecology and topography of the region, so construction happening on both sides, on the Tibetan side and on the Nepal side, analysts say underground evacuation, tunneling, interconnecting of hydropower projects that may have had a role to play in this disaster. More in this week. So we want to get you, what does the map in this region say? Close to the Nepal border, along this Yarlung Tsangpo River or the Tibet leg of the Brahmaputra, there are several major projects at different stages of development in Tibet. Whether it's the Zhang, Jibia, Jishu, Zihua, Dagu, Parlum, Zhangmu, which are already operational. The most important of these mega power projects, also the Medog Dam. It's set to become the largest hydropower development ever undertaken. The world's largest dam in the middle Himalayan, and this is a highly sensitive seismic zone. The bigger question is not simply the number of dams, but the ecological cost of transforming one of the world's most fragile mountain river ecosystem. Could large-scale construction, altered river flows, sediment movement, and changes to the Himalayan landscape have consequences downstream? General, your reading of the situation, you've served in Nepal, you understand the area, you know the territory, you've commanded a division opposite Tibet. Your reading, sir?
7: You know, China is developing a very large network of hydropower projects across Tibet, including, as you mentioned, the major projects in Trans-Himalayan river systems. There are definitely questions about the environmental and seismic implications of China's massive Tibetan hydropower program. It's amazing how we are not looking at these changes that are happening and what kind of disaster is further available. That evidence is amazing, that we know that these are fragile places, we know that these are difficult places, and we should be keeping away from them. And that's the most intriguing issue. And as China is telling them that, you know, one disaster has happened, a second disaster could be five times more stronger. And this time it would definitely reach the shores of India.
3: Absolutely. You know, Sandeep, that's that big fear. Downstream countries will be impacted. And India, perhaps directly in the line of this fire.
6: Absolutely, Gaurav. And, you know, as you mentioned, that Medong Dam, that is a big worry for us. That's people are calling it, experts on our side are calling it a gigantic water bomb that China is building up on the Brahmaputra. If something like this were to happen, God forbid, and that entire mass of, water comes into our side of the territory. We are a lower riparian state, and you can imagine the kind of havoc that will be wrought on our fragile northeast. That area where China is building all of these projects, Gaurav, that you mentioned, it's one of the most fragile ecosystems. It's one of the most fragile geographies in the world. It's where the Eurasian plate, abuts the Indian tectonic plate. It's so seismically fragile. And that is where China is pumping in all of these projects, hydropower projects, highways. They're building bridges, dams, all of this in that very fragile eastern Himalayan section. And that is why what we are seeing in Nepal today could, you know, well happen in the future, Gaurav.
3: Oh, absolutely. And, you know, just as an aside, all those people, the so-called environment experts, whether in India or other parts of the world, who are looking at the Great Nicobar Island project, which has which is no problem compared to what's happening here, are completely silent on China and this water bomb, one that's exploded, the other that's waiting to explode. I wonder why all those environment experts are silent on what China is doing. In midst of this doom and gloom, some relief, at least for some families in India. 21 pilgrims from Tamil Nadu, part of the Kailash Mansarovar Yatra. Fortunately, they were rescued from the flood-hit region. They've reached Kathmandu. Some are reaching India. The uncertainty continues for many others. More than 300 Indians are still untraced. State governments, the central government, they're all working in tandem, trying to establish some kind of contact with those stranded to bring them back. From Tamil Nadu to Kerala, Karnataka to Andhra Pradesh, families are waiting anxiously for any news of their loved ones, including those who are still missing.
8: Amid the deaths and destructions unleashed by flash floods in Nepal, relief for 21 tourists from Tamil Nadu. They were rescued from the flood-hit region and have returned to India. They have been received by External Affairs Minister S. Jaishankar.
9: They were brought back to Kathmandu. They were rescued by the Nepali army. Then our embassy arranged for them to come back. So I just came to meet them and shared our great relief that they were safe and sound.
8: In Delhi, Tamil Nadu ministers are coordinating the rescue efforts. Public Works Minister Adhav Arjuna, School Education Minister Raj Mohan, Agriculture Minister Vinoth, and Minister for Non-Resident Tamils Welfare Tenarasu visited the help desk control room at Tamil Nadu House. The team is coordinating with authorities to trace and evacuate those still stranded. 106 people from Tamil Nadu and Puducherry has embarked on the Mansarovar Yatra. While 21 have been rescued, authorities are ascertaining the whereabouts of the remaining tourists.
10: எவ்வளோ கூடிய சீக்கிரம் எவ்வளோ விரைந்து அவங்களை கண்டுபிடிச்சு கொடுக்க முடியுமோ அவ்வளோ சீக்கிரம் கண்டுபிடிச்சு கொடுக்க சொல்லி எங்களுடைய கோரிக்கை வந்து மனுவாக எழுதி அவர்கிட்ட கொடுத்துருக்கோம். அவருமே 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
8: The latest figures paint a grim picture. In Keralam, several families are waiting for answers. The government agency involved in rescue coordination, Norca Roots, say 53 Keralites, including children, are still stranded in Nepal.
11: External Affairs Minister, Home Minister, ellam Prime Minister, direct ayittu avarumayittu contact cheyyan. 2500 peru mottham missing aanu allengil അങ്ങനെ ഒരു അവസ്ഥയിലാണെന്നാണ് മനസ്സിലാക്കുന്നത്.
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8: From Karnataka, at least 13 people are stranded in Nepal and the Tibet Autonomous Region. 11 of them are from Bengaluru Urban District. And from Andhra Pradesh, 41 people have so far been identified as stranded. 34 have been confirmed safe. But the whereabouts of 7 people are still unknown. Andhra Chief Minister N. Chandrababu Naidu has directed officials to use every possible channel to ensure their safety.
13: మేము సైలిన్ ట్రావెల్స్ ద్వారా యాత్రకు రావడం జరిగిందండి. మూడు రోజులు వీసా రావడం లేట్ అవడం వల్ల ఇక్కడ కాట్మండ్లోనే ఉండిపోవడం జరిగింది. మా అదృష్టం ఏంటంటే ముందు రోజు వీసా వచ్చి ఉంటే ఏదైతే చైనా ఎంబసీ ఉందో అక్కడ ఉండేవారు అదే టైంకి. దేవుడు ఈ రకంగా తప్పించడం మేము భావిస్తూ ఉన్నాము.
8: For families across India, every minute feels like an eternity. 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As rescue teams

0: 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Bring every stranded Indian home safely. With Apurva Jayachandran, Anaga Keshav, Shivi Molkeji and Abdul Bashir, Bureau Report, India Today.
1: So close to 2,000 people, 1,924 people are still unaccounted for. A third Indian relief flight carrying about 10 tons of relief material and an 11-member medical team on board is en route Kathmandu. And of course, that's a story we'll be tracking very closely. A race against time to rescue people. General Shaukeen Chauhan for joining me here on this India First special broadcast. Many thanks. I slip into a quick break here. On the other side, we'll tell you more about the latest autonomous warfare systems, drones, both attack. And now you're talking about jet-powered drones and in high altitude, humanoid robot to fight the war, as mules to carry equipment. The nature of warfare undergoes a complete change. That story coming up. Stay with us.

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Welcome to a special edition of Battle Cry. I'm Gaurav Savant. The battlefield across the world is changing rapidly, and there are very important lessons for India, given the contentious borders both to the north and the west on land and air, and of course sea and undersea to the south, east and west. Take, for example, humanoid robot warriors. They're being tested even in high-altitude battlefields. Robotic dogs, mules to ferry loads, and of course carry loads, quadcopters are being used. Manned systems, unmanned systems, on land, in air, at sea, undersea, artificial intelligence, data and network-centric warfare. All of this makes the new battlefield absolutely mind-boggling. And you see it in Ukraine. Innovations being made in the battlefield, in drone technology, for example. Time from the test bed to the battlefield reduced to weeks, if not days. No question of any prototype. Just locked, loaded and launched. But then they're fighting with their backs to the wall. Iran again is armed using its drones and is giving a nightmare to US bases across West Asia. The world right now is looking for cheaper mass-produced drones and cheaper counter-drone technology and systems. What about India? Drones in India are being pushed right down to the platoon level in an infantry formation. There are drone platoons and BAS drone battalions at core level. The Bhairav Commando Battalion with organic UAVs and a target that every soldier should be

0: drone literate by 2027. A tri-services unmanned aerial system school is already operational. And if we were to talk about the Army, the UAS unmanned aerial systems roadmap, it talks of about 30 types, 80 variants, 5 buckets of drones, drones for surveillance, drones for strike, loitering ammunition, air defense, drone on drone, special drones, special role drones, mother-child, mine-laying, electronic warfare, relay drones, logistics. This is some of the buckets where drones will play a very critical role in the next war. The Navy and the Air Force, they are a breed apart, a league of their own, with unmanned undersea strike and surveillance capabilities and IAF moving towards and operationalizing jet-powered drones and drone motherships that will launch multiple drones once launched. How is India faring compared to, let's say, China in the East and Europe and US in the West? Joining me on this special edition of Battle Cry as we talk about manned and unmanned systems and drones, Deepesh Gupta, Managing Director, Veda Aeronautics. Deepesh, welcome. Sandeep Punnithan, Senior Journalist, joins me on this broadcast. And Sandeep, the pace at which the battlefield is changing, the next war will be very different, both from Operation Sindoor, for example, or the post-Galwan India-China standoff. China's already testing the humanoid robots, robotic mules, load-carrying drones, surveillance and attack drones. The next war, Sandy, will be very different.
1: Absolutely, Gaurav. And we saw trailers of that, as you mentioned, during the Ladakh standoff in 2020, Galwan, and Operation Sindoor in 2025, where China deployed drones for the first time against us in 2020. And in 2025, Pakistan fired over 1,000 drones over two nights. It's a different matter that they got hammered on the 10th of May and they had to raise a white flag of surrender. But the next conflict, Gaurav, is going to be significantly different, considering that you have two of your adversaries in a collusive relationship, exchanging real-time information, targeting information, pooling in resources, deploying drones across a large frontier. This is what India has to prepare for. As you mentioned, the humanoid robots, which are tireless, which do not have the same problems that soldiers would have, for instance, on acclimatization and all of that. These are real, real issues. You're faced with a superpower at your doorstep, Gaurav, a potential superpower, which is a drone superpower as well. And that has the ability to produce drones on scale. You're talking of the ability to produce millions of drones, in a matter of months, Gaurav.
0: Oh, absolutely. Deepesh, let's split this conversation into the offensive and defensive capabilities of drones. Future warfare, clearly not as much about slow-moving unmanned aerial vehicles, war increasingly about speed and accuracy, and hence, tell us more about the jet-powered drones you make.
2: So the way the jet-powered drone requirement is coming up, it's coming up because if you want to do deep strike, if you want to do very fast-paced attack, you need jet-powered. The slow-moving targets, the slow-moving UAVs are an easy target for counter-drones. So a jet-powered allows you to go deep into enemy territory. And Air Force started this entire concept of Meher Baba, under which they started the induction and the conceptualization of the jet-powered system, which now the Indian Army and the Navy are following. So jet-powered is the next breed of deep strike capability, swarming, moving from aircraft, canisterized, even launching from the ships. So there are major requirements which will move into jet-powered stream.
0: Sandeep, Ukraine is leading the world in battlefield innovations. From testbed to battlefield in weeks, if not days. And they're talking about increasing range, increasing accuracy, increasing lethality, the area of strike. They want to make it wider. Iran and Ukraine leading the pack. Are there very important lessons for India, both from Iran and from Ukraine?
1: Absolutely, Gaurav. The lessons from Iran and from Ukraine are the world is watching these two conflict theaters very closely, because had it not been for Ukraine's drone capabilities, Russia would have rolled over them. And today, you're looking at Ukraine creating these skill boxes all along the battlefield. They're producing 8 million drones a year, and they plan to double that in the next couple of months. They're looking at deep strike capabilities where they're attacking Russian oil refining capacity, something like 2,000 kilometers deep inside Russian territory. Now, that is the kind of capability that only countries like the United States and Russia had, the ability to launch long-range missiles. Today, you have a country like Ukraine, which doesn't have an effective navy or an air force, which is inflicting such pain across a larger, a country of the size of Russia. Similarly with Iran, Iran has the ability today to target multiple countries. It's targeted 11 countries across a swath of over 2,000 kilometers. It has the ability to project power. It's directly interdicting one choke point. It's indirectly interdicting two others. And this is because they've invested heavily in drones and missiles. Of course, wars are sui generis, Gaurav. One war will not be exactly the same as any other. But this is for us to draw lessons from that, given the fact that we have unsettled borders with two collusive adversaries, China and Pakistan.
0: And both these countries, Iran and Ukraine, with their back to the wall, are able to not just innovate in the battlefield, but also project power over a vast area. Deepesh, as a manufacturer, what are lessons for you, especially from Ukraine? Mass production in midst of war, innovation, is there something that we can adopt?
2: So, multiple things. So, there is a concept wherein there are cheaper drones, which are the FPVs, or even drones with lesser capability in terms of communication, wherein you reduce the price. And then there are deep strike capability, which comes on with a certain cost. Now, with the deep strike, you need certain sensors and certain equipment on board, which requires certain skill set. Now, what Ukraine, if you will see today, in Ukraine, you have multiple vendors or multiple companies all having certain specialization. So, in India, there will be diversion or division of companies wherein some will focus on FPV, which will be mass-produced, more like pancakes, as is being produced in Ukraine today. You are literally mass-producing them in hours, as Sandeep just mentioned. While there will be companies like Anduril, which has to be developed in India, which will do short scale, but very deep strike capability. So it will be divided between multiple companies and multiple knowledge and capability.
0: Now, we will continue talking about offensive drones. I will come to counter-drone systems in just a moment, but I want to understand from you once again, Deepesh, before I bring in Sandeep. Are we talking about the next level, working on this airdrop canisterized swarm drones? When we look at what China is talking about, when we look at the United States, where do we stand when we talk about, increased ranges, freedom to strike deeper? Tell us more about the cutting-edge technology and weapons that India is working on.
2: So there is a misconception that India is not moving in the same space as, say, the US or China or Europe is. Indian armed forces, in fact, are moving sometimes even ahead of the curve. When Meher Baba was launched, the swarming concept or an ability to strike deep into the enemy was not considered by even NATO, even by the US. But in India, the Indian Air Force started moving into the swarming capability years before. So this is a misconception that India is always following. The Indian Armed Forces are always followers. No, there are areas wherein today the Indian Armed Forces, the Indian Army, the Indian Navy, and the Air Force are actually ahead of the curve. For example, the canisterized concept to be deployed from transportation aircraft is something which is being conceptualized first in India and is now being followed in other countries. So this is, for me, a misconception that Indian armed forces are following. No, we are ahead of the curve in some cases.
0: Very good. Ahead of the curve in conceptualization, but from concept to testbed to launch to giving it to the end user, Sandeep, do we lose the race sometimes, or are we ahead of the curve all the way?
1: Well, Gaurav, conceptually, there's no doubt about it. We are ahead of the curve, as Deepesh mentioned. The fact that, the Air Force was such a visionary force that they conceived a swarm drone capability more than almost a decade ago. You're talking of 2017, 18, when they started talking of this concept of swarms and getting companies like Deepesh's to participate in this kind of race. And we've now created a ecosystem of over 500 drone companies. But then the fact is that, you know, we need to move together. There are areas where we are slackening. We are still import dependent in a lot of areas, key areas. And the biggest problem here, Gaurav, is that we are not doing things at scale. Like, you know, other countries are talking in terms of millions of drones. We are still talking in the hundreds and the thousands, the tens of thousands.
0: No, but why is that problem there, Deepesh? Why aren't we talking scale? Because we require scale. I mean, those countries don't have the kind of borders we have. North, west, south, east, all over. We have hostile neighbors and vast areas to protect in the Indian Ocean region.
2: So the problem today is there is a concept wherein everything happens in a sequence. The government has given us the policy. The government has given us the highway to drive our cars. But we have to make them. Now, the thing is, if you want to be a Formula One driver, you start from Formula 2000, then you go up and up. Now, in India today, the development and the innovation ideology has been sunk in very recently. Now, there is a problem in India wherein the government can give you a policy, the government can give you a vision statement, but there has to be risk appetite or the risk money which needs to come from the industry. Now, the government can only give you an idea. For example, the Air Force, when the Meher Baba happened, they gave us a challenge, which was a carrot in front of us, saying, if you achieve these targets, there is no free money. You have to achieve, you have to fight. The character building is being done with a vision in front of you. But there was no grant or there was no free money. So every company which participated was looking at the end goal and focused on that. So that needs to be the culture which can create champions in India.
0: Okay, Sandeep. While we talk about, tinkering with technology, upgrading technology, where are we lacking in that pace? I know Ukraine is fighting a war with their back to the wall and they need everything and they can, you know, short circuit all the systems to deploy. Anything that works is good. Here, you have to ensure the system works. But how do you make it shorter, more productive and more productive for the industry, not just to manufacture in India for us, but also to export to friendly nations?
1: Good question, Gaurav. And I think one way of doing that is to create civil-military fusion. Right now, and this is a problem across the board. You're seeing that whether it's in space or it's in defense. You know, you're working in silos. The private sector works, you know, commercial is one aspect and defense is another. You need an all-of-nation approach. And I think you need a program of the kind that we have seen with the IGMDP. We are self-sufficient in missile technology today, Gaurav, because of that very visionary program launched in the 80s, the Integrated Guided Missile Development Program. We need something similar for drones. We need a massive IGMDP-like program, which will enable us to produce drones at scale, get the industry together, create the kind of ecosystems you did with the missile programs, create that in the drone ecosystem as well for offensive drones, for defensive drones, UAS, all of those things, you know, offensive, defensive, basically two. You need two big capabilities. You need to attack the enemy and you need to protect from the enemy attacks. These two capabilities.
0: Let me now shift focus from attack drones to counter drone systems because they're equally important. Remember, the adversary is also using the same swarm drones to target your vital assets and vital points. So, Deepesh, we have the ability to strike deep. At the same time, do we have the ability to neutralize incoming threats? Again, look at what China is doing. Their laser-guided munition. During Ops Sindoor, we had Second World War Zu-23 and L-70s that were being used. They worked very effectively, but then next level of sophistication required. Drone interceptors, drone nets, lasers. Where do we stand since you're, again, in the business of manufacturing interceptors?
2: So again, it's a misconception that India is not moving at the same pace. So there are programs within the Indian Air Force, within the Indian Army and the Navy to counter the drones. Now, the drone countering is a very open-ended sphere wherein there are interceptors for short speed drones like FPVs, but then you have a different one for a Shahid. And then you have a different one for the jet-based kamikaze. So it is a whole space which needs to be looked at. So Indian Army is looking at interceptors for short range. They are looking at nets. They are looking at lasers. The smart ammunition. This is something which the Indian Armed Forces are now realizing, that a proximity-based smart ammunition is something which would be the future. So it's, again, a lot of things in the armed forces in India are done not in silos, but sometimes below the radar, because there is a process that they follow.
0: Yes. So, Sandeep, be it a disaster like the one we're seeing in Nepal right now, unfortunately, drones can play a very critical role, even in being communication relay stations. And I believe industry is working on high-altitude pseudo-satellite or HAPS, long-endurance stratospheric surveillance. What do we know about where are we there? Because if communication collapses, you can launch a drone to be that relay communication center.
1: Well, absolutely, Gaurav. You know, and HAPS is the very acme of the kind of drone technologies that we are seeing. It's literally a pseudo-satellite, as the title suggests. It floats in the stratosphere and it's, in orbit for days on end, almost like over a month. That's the planned goal, to have these orbiting like little satellites that you can launch up, beaming real-time footage. Now, that kind of capability, if you have, it's a all-pervasive, all-seeing eye in the sky. You don't have to have those kind of satellite constellations. You can launch literally hundreds of these HAPS. And these HAPS, in turn, can be used to create a kind of a kill chain where they are directing drone swarms, they're directing jet-powered kamikaze drones. In the first days of the battle, these systems will take over. They'll ensure that your warfighters are protected from the enemy. They don't have to go in and, carry out the kind of risky missions that Air Force aircraft normally have to do, manned fighters have to do. So they take a lot of the, heavy lifting in the opening hours of a conflict. So they protect our assets. They are expendable. That's the best part about them. And there is this concept, Gaurav, that's emerged now with this thing of drone warfare, becoming rampant. It is called precision mass, where you have drones literally in the hundreds of thousands, which it's almost contradictory, right? You can't have mass and yet be precise. But this is what the concept is, precision
0: mass. And this is where artificial intelligence and network-centric warfare becomes so critical, Deepesh. Since you're in the business, and so God forbid, next time the balloon goes up, Operation Sindoor will not see fighter jets. They'll probably see these high-altitude, pseudo-satellites, their long-endurance stratospheric surveillance being our eyes in the sky, and then our swarm drones going. You have to ensure that the enemy cannot jam their signal. So all of this is pre-programmed, artificial intelligence guiding them to that target. That's how the next war is going to be fought.
2: So there will be a manned, unmanned collaboration, which is what the US and even the Indian Armed Forces are working on. So there will be artificial intelligence, there will be guidance, there will be certain level of decision making, which always will be done at a certain command and control level. But having a complete unmanned warfare will not probably happen, at least not now. The technology is there, but for the right precision, for the right decision making, the man in the loop is always the key. The soldier is always the brain behind the attack. And that is something which the Indian Armed Forces have always insisted. The man needs to be there. The AI does certain level of analysis, and AI can make mistakes. And we have classical example of Iran, wherein there is an issue wherein Khamenei was able to be attacked. The kill switch was activated at a very short duration of time because of the AI capability. But there was an attack on a school which killed a lot of civilians. So AI has its certain limitations, and a man in the loop is very important.
0: Very interesting point you make. And when we talk about the counter-drone system, Sandeep, India perhaps is looking at those 10-kilowatt lasers and lead jammers. How are we on ground when it comes to manufacturing? Because why everything needs to be manufactured in India is because in midst of war, the adversary could deny you technology, could deny you components.
1: Yes, Gaurav, and that's the most important part about this, because this kind of future warfare, where countries are now starting to weaponize supply chains, it's become very important for us to secure our supplies of the most critical components of drone ecosystems. And that's the reason that we need to widen the net. We need to make a bigger drone infrastructure to protect us from these kind of supply chain disruptions. And you're looking at, you know, high wattage lasers that can intercept drones, because that's the future, literally. Every country, you know, that's looking at countering drones is deploying high wattage lasers to bring down drones, because there is only a certain amount of manufacturing that you can put into place to neutralize swarms. If you're looking at hundreds of thousands of drones, you have to start deploying lasers, and, you know, cost-effective lasers which don't consume a lot of power and yet bring down drones, you know, efficiently. That is what the future of warfighting is going to be, and that is where we are also making huge investments. The DRDO has had some very important, significant breakthroughs on ground-based lasers that will have to start being applied and productionized. Now, that's the most important thing, that our thing from, you know, getting a product, getting a capability, productionizing it and inducting it. That is the, you know, the time frame that we need to accelerate.
0: Oh, absolutely. And when you look at lasers, when you look at a swarm drone that's coming in, so a net may not be able to stop it, or a drone-on-drone kill. This will have to be energy on target at scale, and perhaps autonomous hit-to-kill interception, Deepesh. Is that what we are looking at? And where do we stand on ground in terms of technology, in terms of manufacturing, scale, and deploying it on ground?
2: So the technology is getting tested on ground right now. The point is, the technology needs to be reliable. It has to be repeatable when you're giving it to the soldier, which is happening right now. Every counter drone has its limitations, which is what needs to be understood. So laser has a certain limitation that it requires a certain power. And if you miss the target or there are more targets, you need a very big facility to counter it. Now, smart ammunition is one option which a lot of countries today are looking at. Small missiles, which are not as expensive as your shoulder-fired or your ATGM, but these are the kind of areas where a lot of companies internationally are working, and even Indian companies are working in it.
0: Perhaps, Sandeep, a high-intensity pump-action pellet gun kind of a system where hundreds and hundreds of pellets go out and bring those smaller drones down with a kind of intensity. Some kind of technology like that would be required. But future warfare, Sandeep, is all about autonomous, yet networked, AI-operated, off GNSS, off radio link, onboard vision, terminal autonomy. Is that what future warfare is?
1: Yeah, absolutely, Gaurav. And this is and this future that you mentioned is not that far into the future. You're looking at something, all of these technologies being deployed in a decade's time, and you're looking at fully autonomous, you know, combat robots coming into the field as early as the mid-2030s. So it's not a very long time. And what we have to worry about is that our adversaries pooling in their resources and, you know, trying to believing that they have the advantage over us and therefore trying to, you know, carry out a first-day offensive. We have to guard against that. And that is the reason we need to build up our capabilities to ensure that this deterrence that we showed so effectively during Operation Sindoor, that level of deterrence continues to deter our adversaries.
0: Oh, absolutely. Deepesh, last question in 30 seconds that I have on this part of the show. China is already displaying their humanoid robotic soldiers or their, you know, robotic mules to carry equipment in the high Himalayas, in eastern Ladakh, for example. Rarefied atmosphere, humans find it tough, but the humanoid robots may be able to fight. Are we at par there? Do we have a lot of catching up to do on that front?
2: So the Indian Army has a program wherein they have been procuring, testing, and qualifying a lot of equipment for high-altitude mule replacement program. That has been going on for a very long time. The Indian Army already has a logistics drone requirement, which is out as of today for the Indian companies to participate, wherein the Indian Army has also benchmarked certain areas in that high altitude, a certain capability which the companies need to have. And there are companies in India which have demonstrated successfully that capability.
0: Because future of warfare, ladies and gentlemen, is manned, unmanned, operating in tandem. And you have to be ahead of the curve, ahead of the adversary. Deepesh Gupta and Sandeep Punithan for joining me here on this Battle Cry special broadcast. Many thanks. That's a story we'll be tracking very closely. But that is all I have for you on Battle Cry. Many thanks for watching. News and updates continue on India Today. Stay with us.

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0: Good evening, hello and welcome. You're with the news today, your primetime destination news, newsmakers, talking points. It's Raksha Bandhan. Happy Raksha Bandhan to each and every one of you. Let's tell you what's our big talking point this Friday night. Nepal is on high alert again after fears of another glacier burst could happen. Top Nepal journalist Kanak Mani Dixit is joining me on what this climate emergency could do and why he believes India, Nepal, China need to come together. Also, the families of missing Indians are appealing for help. All that and more, but first, as always, let's kick it off with the nine headlines at 9 tonight. Race against time to rescue over 1,400 missing people in Nepal. 587 dead bodies recovered so far. Rescue operations resume after flood threat eases in the region. Nepal turns down foreign rescue teams' offer as debt toll continues to rise. Seeks financial help through a Prime Minister relief fund instead. India prepares to send a tunnel rescue team following Nepal's request. Concerns mount over the number of missing Indians in Nepal. At least 320 Indians untraceable, 400 Indians stranded safe on the Chinese side. External Affairs Minister Jai Shankar welcomes 21 Tamilians who returned from Nepal. Amidst the growing row over the Valmiki scam, Karnataka Minister B. Nagendra resigns, claims he's being targeted as he's a Dalit. BJP celebrates fall of a wicket, vows to overthrow the Congress government in 2028. Vijay for PM chorus grows in the TVK after India Today's Mood of the Nation survey. Today's CM, tomorrow's PM Vijay posters in Tamil Nadu. Vijay was among the top three PM choices in the India Today poll. Congress claims Penguin India denied publishing Sonia Gandhi's memoir in its original form. Penguin says they are not the publisher of Belonging in India, but they are keen and willing to publish the book. West Bengal Chief Minister Shubhendu Adhikari ups the ante against Jadavpur University student, sings Vande Mataram outside the university gate, says time to end threat culture and restore nationalism. Students say that the government should stay out of campuses. After NALSAR, now another top law college, National Law School of India University convocation cancelled after students reject demand to publicly invite Chief Justice of India Surya Kant, students to be conferred with degrees in absentia. And the Pakistan cricket team threatened to halt the second test versus England after broadcaster Sky Sports interviews the sons of former Prime Minister and Pakistan captain Imran Khan. Both spoke out about Imran's physical and mental health in jail. But let's turn to our top story, and it remains that devastating tragedy that's taken place in Nepal over flash floods. More than 540 people are now confirmed dead. At least 1,500, many of them Indian citizens, are still missing. And worse still, there's been a new glacial lake warning that's triggered panic, halted rescue operations briefly, and once again put the authorities on high alert. India Today has been tracking this rapidly evolving situation on the ground in Nepal. Our correspondent Ashutosh brings you tonight's top story from Nepal.
1: One catastrophe, rescue teams racing against time, then a brief halt after a fresh warning. Another threat is beginning to unfold in flood-ravaged Nepal. A day after China warned that another glacial lake outburst could be imminent, India Today has been tracking the developments from ground zero. bringing you every detail of these unfolding warnings.
2: Nepal is now on a risk of another severe calamity after China alerts Nepal for another glacier lake formation in the confluence. Major two rivers where till 27th of morning, nearly 2 million cubic water has been collected, and another 3 days it is likely to reach up to 5 million cubic.
1: People living in vulnerable areas have been told to evacuate. Rescue teams had been asked to stand down as authorities closely monitor the rapidly rising water levels. The administration is on high alert. Here is the moment where the rising waters started creating panic among the locals.
3: मेरे ठीक पीछे बिल्कुल त्रिशूली नदी है और ये अपने साथ सैलाब लेकर के आई थी और एक बार फिर इसका पानी बढ़ने को है, जिसके बाद इलाके में पूरा पैनिक फैला है, लोग डरे हुए हैं, इन्हें यहाँ से हटाया जा रहा 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
1: But behind this latest threat lies a deeper and more disturbing reality, the extreme fragility of the Himalayan ecosystem. The region is increasingly exposed to a dangerous combination of unstable terrain, glacial activity and seismic forces, creating the conditions for sudden and devastating disasters.

0: So this region is always a fragile region. This is a Himalayan region, and there is a lot of tectonic activities going on underneath. And if you just look at the higher terrain also, they are not like rock solid. They are very fragile.
1: The collapse of the glacier on Wednesday had left behind a massive wall of ice and rock debris, creating a natural blockade. With the accumulated water still seeking an outlet, the force of the flow has begun carving through new and unpredictable paths along the Bhote-Koshi River. What began as one catastrophic flash flood has now opened up the possibility of another. Though rescue ops have resumed again, the situation still remains precarious. With Ashutosh Mishra in Ground Zero, Nepal, Bureau Report, India Today.
2: And remember, more than 300 Indians are still missing or uncontactable in this terrible tragedy that's taken place in Nepal. I'm joined at the moment by Anya Ahuja from New York. She has her father's brother, Deepak Ahuja, and aunt Madhu, who are missing. Also joined by Sushmita Datta, her in-laws, aunt and uncle, also missing there in Kolkata. Appreciate you joining us, but I want to first say that our prayers are with both of you and your families, because I know this must be difficult times. Sushmita, you want to tell us first, when was the last time you were able to establish contact with your relatives?
3: So we were able to talk to them on 25th, the day before the tragedy happened. And we got an information that on 26th morning, they are going for the stamping and they will be crossing the border to proceed for the Kailash Mansarovar. So, yeah, a day before the tragedy
2: happened. They were going to cross into the China side on the day this terrible flash flood took place. Am I correct?
3: Yes, yes. And the timing was
2: Were they part of a larger group? And have you been able to contact anyone else who was accompanying them?
3: Yeah, they actually went along with 30. The total group count was 32. 30 were the travelers and 2 were the managers of the travel group. And we were not able to connect with any of the other members or their family as of now.
2: Right. So none of the 32 people you've been able to establish contact with. Anya Ahuja, your father's brother Deepak and aunt Madhu met missing since 26th August. They were part, I'm told, of the Isha Foundation group. Has the Isha Foundation been giving you constant updates? Because a number of members of the Isha Foundation were reportedly in the area and are missing.
4: Yes, they were part of Group S3 of the Isha Foundation expedition. So they were in the Girong Immigration Center when the floods happened. We got an initial email saying that they had gone missing. And then other than that, they've reached out a couple times, but there's been no information of anyone.
2: Has Isha Foundation set up any kind of helpline for people like you who want more information?
4: Not that I know of. The only information we've gotten is from outside sources or from the embassy or things like that. The Isha Foundation hasn't really. Obviously, there are so many other people missing. We understand that rescue is a slow process, but we haven't had any sort of established, consistent communication with Isha.
2: Sushmita, are you planning or any of your family members planning to go to Kathmandu, to Nepal, to perhaps find out more? Because is that going to be the next step for many of those whose family members are missing to actually travel to Nepal?
3: Yes. Actually, we are looking into a way where we can at least reach till Kathmandu, where all the rescued people are there in the hospitals, is what the information that we have. Because after Kathmandu, they are not letting anybody travel. So we are thinking of a way where we can reach at least till Kathmandu and see if there is any possibility we can get any information from there. Because sitting from here, we are not getting any specific information. So we are finding a way where we can reach out there and see what exactly is happening.
2: Have you been able to establish or touch base with the Indian embassy in Kathmandu? Are they providing you constant updates, Sushmita?
3: Yes, we connected with the Indian embassy in Nepal and they took all the details and they provided the update. But since yesterday evening, we are not able to connect with them and nobody is responding to the calls. And we don't have any information as of now from the embassy.
2: You know, Anya, the only good piece of news is number of people are stranded. Just as there are more than 300 missing or uncontactable, a number of people are reportedly stranded. I spoke to someone who's given me more information on that. Presumably, therefore, there's the hope that maybe they're stranded. Are you or your family members also planning to go to Nepal?
4: Yes, the family has tickets to go to Nepal. We're leaving in the next couple of days. There's just a lot of visa situations to handle because all of us are in the U.S. My uncle and aunt also live in the U.S. So it's been a little more difficult to arrange that sort of international travel. Mm-hmm. But at this point, I think we are going to be the most effective search party, or at least I'm hoping. So we're going to go to Nepal and see if we can see if and when we find them, because that's the only goal.
2: Yeah, you know, Sushmita, I was sent a photograph of your relatives. I think your in-laws, they were on their way, smiling pictures of them on their way to Kailash Mansarovar. So this must have been a dream for them, a kind of pilgrimage that they wanted to do. Am I right?
3: Yes, they have been planning for it since quite some time, but yeah, they just went in the wrong timing.
2: Well, all I can say to both of you is that we hope and pray that they are safe. As I said, a number of people are stranded who haven't been contacted, but we are told that it is very possible that they are stranded on the Chinese side in particular. And we hope and pray that you can connect with them sooner rather than later. So fingers crossed that we'll have some good news to share, or you will have some good news to share with us in the next couple of days. I just want to thank you for joining us in this moment of great anxiety for your families. Thank you so much. Okay, let me turn from there to a very special guest who now joins me. He is Nepal's leading journalist, the founding editor of Himal, Kanakmani Dixit, joins us. Kanak, appreciate you joining me at this very difficult time for your country there in Kathmandu. First of all, thoughts and prayers I want to say with the people of your wonderful country of Nepal. What is this tragedy, Kanak, and the death and destruction of this gigantic proportions meant for the people of Nepal?
5: I believe that we still do not know the extent of this tragedy. It is massive. And the people of Nepal have been going from tragedy to tragedy. 2015 earthquake was a massive blow to our people and to our economy. Last year, you had in September 8-9 upheaval, which ended up being a political upheaval and arson across the country that really hit the soul of the nation, hurt the soul of the nation. And now we have this debris flow and a massive Himalayan tsunami, as it has been called. And we yet do not know the extent of the dead and wounded. We're still in the throes of trying to find out what has hit us. We know the science of climate crisis. We know the science of global warming. Clearly, this is linked to that. But we also know that the demography of Nepal has changed, where the people come to live down by the riverbank. The infrastructure is built by the riverbank. The hydropower, which is seen as the lifeline of our future as an economy, is built along the rivers. So it is a human tragedy first and foremost, which is what we are going through right now. In the days ahead, we'll also have to count the economic, infrastructural and other tragedies. But for now, we still do not know how many people we have lost.
2: You know, you're calling it Kanaka Himalayan tsunami, and you're saying that the damage could be even greater, and you fear that the debt toll could rise further. Do you believe, though, that this is in a way also a wake-up call to the people and government of Nepal, given the fact that, as you said, this is not the first such tragedy in this highly sensitive ecozone of the Himalayas to occur in recent years? It's increasingly prone to landslides, to flash floods. Is this a wake-up call, a kind of tragedy that will finally bring the people of Nepal together and awaken your government?
5: If it is a wake-up call, then it is a wake-up call for all of South Asia and the globe, because the tragedy unfolded when a mountain flank on the north side of the Lamtang Lirung massif gave way, and there was a cascading effect that hit the very grandly built customs point with hundreds of people in there on the Chinese side, the Tibetan side, and then cascaded down through the mid-hills of Nepal, taking lives, destroying livestock, destroying infrastructure. So this phenomena, if there is any blame to be placed in terms of learning lessons from, then it is something known as global warming, and attached to it something known as weakening permafrost, and added to that an element that has to that covers all of South Asia, which is the what we call black carbon or brown cloud, which is emanates from the industrial centers of Northwest subcontinent, settles on the snow, melts the snow. So all of these things means that we're all in it together. Nepal was only like the canary in the mine. Warning center. It's warning the rest of South Asia, because what happens in Nepal, whether it is glacial retreat or whether it is groundwater depletion, it'll impact the Ganga Maidan as well.
2: You know, Kanak, you're saying we are all in it together, but the fact is, why are we then not seeing greater coordination between the countries through which the Himalayan mountains run? I mean, the entire range. India has lost a number of citizens. This happens on the Chinese Tibet side, where this terrible glacier break takes place. The landslide begins. Nepal suffers the most. Surely the time has come, therefore, for China, for Nepal and India to come together and work at solutions.
5: No doubt about it. And the solutions have to come across the Himalayas length and breadth. North and South, i.e. China, Tibet, India, and the rest of us, and East-West from Pakistan all the way to Bangladesh and to northern Burma, because this is a calamity that tells us, talk to each other. Islamabad, talk to Delhi. Delhi, talk to Islamabad. Beijing, talk to Delhi, to Kathmandu, to Thimphu, to Dhaka, because Dhaka might not have many mountains. There are some in the Chittagong Hill tracks. But Dhaka is, Bangladesh is impacted, Bihar is impacted, will be impacted before long
2: Because of the rivers, yes.
5: What is happening in the Himalaya. River so, flow. Yes, the answer to your question is, it has been long since we have been calling for coming together of the governments. But if I might say so, the animus, Rajdeep, is so deep, India, Pakistan, and Beijing, Delhi, that blocks the pathway for the rest of us, including Nepal, to be able to tell people and be heard. Let's meet, let's talk. This is existential. And billions of people are going to be impacted ultimately. So time to talk is now. That is where I think some amount of civil society pressure, some amount of academic learning must be injected into the slipstream in New Delhi, Islamabad, and Beijing.
2: You know, because, you know, there are also reports, puzzling reports coming in from Nepal that says that the Nepal government says they don't need external help. They don't want anyone else to be involved in the rescue and relief operation. Surely a tragedy of this gigantic proportion, as I said, surely requires people across nations to come together, financial help, other forms of assistance. As I said earlier, a number of Indian citizens have also lost their lives. Is there any particular reason at the moment that the Nepal government does not seek help from other countries?
5: I haven't yet fathomed the exact nature of our current government and why it likes to show what I call false bravado. Because what is required is take as much help as possible, but coordinate it. And you know, it is up to the government to coordinate rather than to say we don't need your assistance. Of course we need assistance, not just cash, not just goods, but any kind of support for rescue support, because there is still need for rescue in Nepal as we speak. So what is required is proper. It is true that sometimes you've got a lot of overwhelming international interest, and a country like Nepal, much loved internationally, attracts such interest and people want to help. But the answer is not to say we don't need it and to say we can do it ourselves. I will tell you two things. On the one hand, we, Nepal, by virtue of a country that is so disaster prone, from snow avalanches to earthquakes to floods and debris flows, and now breakdown of the permafrost and climate crisis, Nepal is already attuned to responding to crisis. Our local government, elected local government representatives are pretty good. Our civilian police, our armed police force, and the army are capable. However, the challenge before us is so humongous that the more we can get in, the better. So as I said to you before, we should have taken the help that is offered, and but to be on top of coordinating the assistance that comes. That is where you needed to show your skill.
2: The question I want to raise, Kanak, is, yes, you rightly said that look at the way riverbeds are changing across the Himalayan range. Lots of habitation taking place. We're seeing an increase in tourism. Pilgrims going to Kailash Mansarovar. But we're also seeing it in Uttarakhand. Forests being cut. We're seeing encroachments in Himachal Pradesh. Is that the time has come in a way for do you see change taking place given the stakes involved right across all these sensitive Himalayan states and nations? Do you see change really taking place? Will anything really change in our lifetime?
5: Sadly, no. Sadly, what I think is when you have a crisis such as in Chamoli, in Joshimath, in Sikkim, within Nepal, last year, July 9th, if I remember correctly, in the very same river, a smaller disaster, or if you look at the other Botekosi, which also saw a disaster in 2016, or if you look at Melamchi, which blocked the water, drinking water project for Nepal, for Kathmandu Valley. What I see is that these things happen. We all get het up nationally and internationally, but we don't learn. Because there is a need for us to rise beyond populist governance where, as we speak, including our present government, is trying to show its sensitivity, but there is no long-term learning. So there is no long-term learning, Rajdeep, within our countries. India, certainly, with the Chardham highways that they're building and cutting into steep slopes and building the kinds of infrastructure that should never be built in such geographies. Nepal is beginning to do the same, although it's arrived here later. So I believe that, A, we must introspect within each of our countries and really try to go against this populist attempt to appease the public all the time by infrastructure right. development, in wrongly placed infrastructure development. But going back to your earlier question, I would end by saying, Rajdeep, there is no choice but for New Delhi and Islamabad and Thimphu and Dhaka and Beijing and Kathmandu. And when we also have to speak about ocean level rise, so let's bring right. in Sri Lanka and Maldives as well. We must all work on it together with seriousness right. that has not been evident till now.
2: Well, you know, it's interesting. It's interesting you're saying that, Kanak, that, you know, we've all got to work together. But you and I have been great proponents of this South Asian unity. And this is about SAARC. But we haven't even had a SAARC meeting now, proper SAARC meeting in more than a decade. And the fear is if they don't come together now, they never will. So I thank you for sending out that very strong message. I hope governments out there in the South Asian nations are listening to you. We need to come together. So thank you very much, Kanak.
5: If I might add one last point. Who's going to bell the cat, right? And yes. Where does the cat reside? Might I suggest that the one country which has the capacity, if it had the willingness, for South Asia and Asia to come together to discuss issues such as the climate crisis, it is New Delhi. So I hope New Delhi also wakes up.
2: Right. I couldn't agree with

Kanakmani Dixit, once again, thoughts and prayers with the people of your country. Let's take a break at this point. When we return, we're turning to India Today's Mood of the Nation poll. What does it say about the Modi government's handling of the economy? What are the real major talking points when it comes to the state of the economy? That aspect of the Mood of the Nation on the other side. You're watching the news today. News without the noise.

0: You all came to power, sir, by targeting Mr. Bommai as Space CM. Right? And that this was a 40% Sarkara government of BJP. 40% was being paid as commission to contract, was being paid by contractors to the government. Now corruption is hitting your government. BJP is calling for the resignation of your minister, Mr. Nagendra, saying there is corruption in the Valmiki scheme. They ensured that the house did not run. Do you believe that corruption is something which in Karnataka is now permanently stained? Because the cost of fighting an election here is 50 crore plus. So therefore, corruption is part of your system. How are you different to the BJP?
1: I don't know about the cost of the election. I don't know how you have got these numbers. Who gave you his numbers? I don't know. You have to ask the BJP.
0: Sir, I got this number from many of your MLAs. Tell me that they have to pay a lot of money to fight an election.
1: I don't know. I am not aware of this, number one. As far as Nagendra issue is concerned, or what you are speaking, you please take out a list in the central cabinet, and various other ministers in the different part of the state, including the many chief minister. How many of them have cases? Why they are not open their mouth? Why they are being included in the cabinet? In my own state itself, there were ministers in the central cabinet. Last 5-6 years, you just take, I don't want to come out with the names, where criminal cases have been there, they also been tainted. Why their resignation has not been asked till today? Even on Nagendra case, I myself, Siddaramaiah, we both spoke, and we took his resignation. Last 2 years, he was out of the cabinet, we discussed, we came to a conclusion, we got a report from our officers, department, that he was not been involved anywhere. That is why we included in the cabinet. Since almost B report was almost signing, then Delhi wanted to do some politics, ED, CBI all entered. They could not find even a single rupee in his house or any account was been not paid there. But my own state government information, whatever the police department inquired, and they collected whatever the money is there, 95% already they have been collected from the different sources. It was not Nagendra who did it. But still, Nagendra is a disciplined soldier of the party. In the interest of the party, whatever the party directs, he will do. But we don't want to unnecessarily fall into the trap of this BJP guys.

0: Therefore, we decided to have a separate Mood of the Nation where we will analyze the data and the numbers with experts. The Mood of the Nation on the state of the economy at the moment. Joining me on the show, S.C. Garg, author and former Finance and Economic Affairs Secretary, Shankar Iyer, political economy analyst, author, columnist, and Harsh Gupta Madhusudan, fund manager, Ionic Wealth by Angel One. Good to have all three of you on the show. I'm going to kickstart with the big numbers. Remember, this is a poll done by C-Voter, more than 1 lakh respondents done over the last month, along with tracking voter sentiment over this period. Okay, how would you rate the NDA government's handling of the economy? That's the direct question we posed. As per this, outstanding or good is 47.2%. Average is 18.4%. Poor or very poor is 28.6. So it's roughly evenly divided. Good and outstanding 47%. And about 46% are saying poor or very poor or average. Who benefited most from the NDA government's economic policies? And here is a warning signal to the government. 55.7% believe in this poll that big business is benefiting the most from the NDA government's policies. Farmers, only 8.1%. Salaried class, 7.4%. Small businesses, 6.4%. Daily wage earners are benefiting the most, only 5.5% seem to suggest. So clearly, a large number of people believe big business is the major beneficiary, not small businesses, not daily wage earners, not salaried employees. What is the biggest problem India's economy is facing currently? Unemployment is at 22.7%. Price rise inflation, 18.1%. And in most such polls, you'll find price rise usually there at the top. Farm distress, 7.3%. Family income poverty, 5.4%. I also want to put a figure of corruption, 4.6% is what many people believe is a concern. I'm going to give a tracker of how it's changed over the months, but I want initial remarks from my guests, starting with you, Subhash Garg. Do you see any warning signals in these numbers I've thrown out? Because on the overall handling of the economy, it's even Stevens. But when it comes to specific issues like who benefits the most, a large number of people believe big business benefiting more than small businesses. What stands out for you in these numbers?
1: I think the clear message one gets is that the economy is not being handled very well, in the sense that an overwhelming majority of the people don't think that this is doing very well. Of course, there is an average number of people, around 45% or so, who say it's fine. But this big message that which is consistently coming for many years now, that's the big business which is benefiting from the government policies and the programs, and the people who are supposed to be beneficiaries of the government's redistribution welfare programs are just very, very marginal, and they're declining. I think that is a very, very powerful and very much concerning kind of message for the government, to my mind.
0: Yeah, but at the same time, just to say, Mr. Garg, 47% still believe that the handling is good or outstanding. And remember, the BJP in our surveys is consistently, along with the NDA, scoring about 43% of the vote as well. So if you're an NDA voter, you still seem to believe Mr. Modi's government is doing a decent job. It's the sort of anti-BJP voters or the anti-Modi voters who seem to overwhelmingly believe that the handling has been poor. So even on the economy, opinion is divided, Mr. Garg.
1: Quite right. So this gels quite well with the people's overwhelmingly voting behavior. If many people still believe that the BJP is the preferred party for being elected or for being voted, they tend to also give the economy also from that point of view. It's difficult for the people to separate the political preferences from economic preferences in this kind of surveys. If they were able to do it, in my judgment, on the economy, the judgment should be very clearly differentiating. It should be somewhere close to 70-75%. If we were to believe that, most people believe that the government is doing well economically.
0: You know, the point, Shankar Iyer, is that there have been several surveys which have put the BJP's performance in the past as over 50%. If I look at, for example, in August 2024, the numbers were much better. So there has been a slippage from 52.1% then, now to 47.2 in terms of handling of the economy. Do you believe that there is any cause of concern, particularly this belief that this is now a government that does more for big business than small businesses?
2: Well, Rajdeep, 2 points. One, the survey shows up a very interesting picture of the Indian economy. If you look at who's benefiting, the top income earners or wealth owners are benefiting, that 55% is quite a number to sort of work with. There is a difference between being business friendly and market friendly, and governments have consistently struggled with the definition. So if you split the economy, the political economy of India into three parts, the top half seems to be gaining, the middle doesn't seem to have a view, and the bottom is living off welfare or schemes or proposals. But to your point, whether the economy is being handled well or not, let's listen to the voices from the market. So in the last 1 month, six CEOs of FMCG companies have been changed. The FMCG index is one of the most worst performing index on the market. There is a very peculiar view in the inflation figures where wholesale price is high, much higher, or almost twice that of the consumer price index. If you look at the performance of the Nifty FMCG index, it is among the worst performers. Even today, market has shot up, the IT index has done badly. And if you look at the protests on the street and the welfare announced by the government, there is a cause for concern. How good is the economy? We will know when the manifestos for UP, Uttarakhand and Punjab are launched. But on the face of it, even a 47% mark is not good enough for a government that has been in majority for 12 years, has no challenge. If you look at the response from investors, FDI, FDI net investment, that tells you a different picture. If you look at foreign investors' investments in the market, in the stock market, that tells you a different story. If you look at the rupee, it tells you a story. So we cannot, I mean, let me put it this way, to borrow from a Hollywood headline, it's complicated. And the government cannot say hosannas. People have to recognize that there is a problem underlying the economy. The Niti Aayog's report on employment, on graduate unemployment, is another picture. So I would say that this is a cautionary tale for the government to sort of appreciate. You know, there is an old saying, Rajdeep, that if you live in the hall of mirrors, you will be perpetually blinded. The signals from outside suggest that there is much work to be done.
0: Harsh Madhusudan, you want to pick up from what Shankar Iyer said? Do you believe that the government for much too long is projecting that sab kuch changa hai, that, you know, all is well, we are moving towards a Viksit Bharat, 5 trillion economy, but there are concerns on the ground increasingly, particularly when it comes to how do you provide productive jobs, how do you raise income levels of a majority of Indians? Are these issues that the government now needs to confront squarely? And is that the signal this poll is sending out?
3: So, Rajdeep, I think you have to take all polling with a pinch of salt. In the US, a lot of similar polls happen. When the president changes, Republicans suddenly find the economy to be good and Democrats find the economy to be not so good and vice versa. Even in RBI polls, inflation would constantly come at 3-4% and people would expect inflation at 9 or 10%. So there is a bit of an art and science to find the nuances from a survey and what it is telling. What is very interesting to me from your survey was the price rise concern, which went from around 27%, if you could show that on the screen, to about 18%. Because you can see that most of the concerns are broadly in the same range as they were in 2022 and 23. That's unemployment 25 to 23, that is within statistical noise, so I would not take that very seriously. The other ones are all also 5, 7, 6 in the same range. But price rise has fallen from 27 to 18. And we can see that in the data. This year is a bit of an exception because of the Iran war and what Shankar mentioned in terms of WPI being finally higher than CPI. But the last 3 years, average on inflation CPI is 3.2%, which is below the 4% target. So it seems like there is a bit of a lag. Of course, if you ask people, has your life been improved better or big business life, as you saw, that 55% number is more or less consistent over the last 4 or 5 years. So a lot of these surveys are also how you frame the questions. I think the economy's actual performance has to be judged not on surveys, but on actual numbers. So on 31st August, which is only 3 days from now, we will get Q1 GDP growth numbers, right? So I mentioned the inflation numbers, the real GDP year-on-year growth number for quarter one will be with us very soon. We are increasingly every month we are getting current account and trade data. So I think given the things that have happened in the world, from the pandemics to two wars, the crude prices going up and the biggest trade war in 100 years, the fact that India has had around 7 to 8% real GDP growth rate for the last 3 to 4 years and inflation in the 3 to 4%, current account deficit almost always below 1%, this year will be slightly higher, shows a very solid, rock-solid macro. I fully appreciate and agree with Shankar's concerns on net FDI, which have been very low. These are part of the global cycles on dollar and AI. Gross FDI numbers have been close to $95 billion or record numbers. The net numbers was very, very low. So it seems to me that a lot of the India data on the external front, the rupee or the FDI, FII, is not just an endogenous function. It's also in part an exogenous function. The domestic numbers look by and large to be fine. And if you kind of use that art and science of going through these surveys, it does not seem incrementally better for the government. You're right. To go from 52 to 47 has to have some political economy concerns. And I'm not a political expert to see that. But from the data on inflation, unemployment, and the real data that we are seeing as market professionals, and of course the earnings that have come out this quarter, ex-OMC, the earnings of corporate India, were quite good. It looks like a balanced picture that is going in the right direction. I think the RBI's measures on 5th June will stabilize the external account on the rupee. We are close to FCNR $80 billion. It's a short-term band-aid, but it's nonetheless something that was required given the external front situation that was developing. I think the economy is on a good footing right now.
0: S.E. Garg, that's an important point that Harsh just made, because when I compare it to Jan to August now, when we did the last tracker, we've had global headwinds, the war in the Gulf, the Strait of Hormuz being closed. Given all that, you could argue that you would have expected a substantial decline possibly in growth numbers. That hasn't happened. Inflation is more or less under control, or certainly that's the survey also suggests. People are not suggesting that inflation is top of the mind at the moment. Given all that, do you believe the government could well claim we've managed to contain the global headwinds?
1: See, I think the people who are surveyed in this survey are essentially, to my mind, not very well clued on the economic issues. They are general voters kind of thing. And there is a designer issue.
0: Right.
1: If you look at the issues which are uppermost in the minds of the people, the numbers you displayed for the five ones total up to only 58. Then there are many other issues which have, so it looks that the surveyed person has been asked to pick up what is the best or what is the most concerning issue in their opinion. And there are 48% voters saying other issues. So if you pick up one, then you tend to make judgmental error that what do you want to say as the uppermost. So a price rise of 23% of people or 18% people picking up, or unemployment, 23% people picking up as the biggest concern. Actually, if you ask them to rate three or four of, for each one is asked to that, then you may probably find unemployment being mentioned by more than 80% people. So I don't think these surveys actually can...
0: I take your point, Mr. Garg. In fact, I would say maybe we need a survey of the top 100 market investors. We need surveys of those in the MSME sector. And maybe those surveys will give us a better sense of what is the mood on the ground. I take your point. I just want to just flag one more interesting little aspect. We ask in every tracker who managed the economy better, UPA versus NDA, Manmohan Singh or Narendra Modi. As of now, Narendra Modi in August 2026, 47.3% say he managed the economy better. Contrast that with Manmohan Singh, 43.5%. But significantly, in 2024, 57.4% said Modi was managing the economy better than Manmohan Singh. Now, that's numbers come down to 47. So there's almost a 10% decline in those who believe Mr. Modi handled it better than Manmohan Singh. Manmohan Singh was as low as 34.9% in August versus 43.5%. So, Shankar, there's a sense that much like Manmohan Singh faced in the second term of the UPA, there are some tougher questions that are now being asked of the Modi government in Modi 3.0 compared to the previous two governments. And therefore, Manmohan Singh also is being looked at by some, particularly with some sense of nostalgia. But broadly, do you believe Modi 3.0 has faced far more difficult economic conditions than the first two terms?
2: Well, definitely every regime has its own context. And particularly if you look at this government, it has over the last 5 years faced the Ukraine war, the COVID pandemic, the war in the Middle East. All of these are issues. So let me sort of reframe that. I think the Modi government has been better at managing the exogenous factors, which is the outside issues. And it has done well to sort of keep the supply chain for fuel, etc., going. It has kept the supply chain for fertilizers and food grain availability going. Post the pandemic, it introduced the free ration thing. And so, and the state governments, the parties have also introduced the Larki Behan, Larki Bhai, whatever the naming would be. So there has been an income support initiative that has been implemented at different levels. So you have income support for the woman voter, you have income support for the farmer, you have income support for the rural unemployed, you have income support for the base of the voters, the voting base. What you don't have is a credible plan for those who have holding grudge. I mean, I'm not saying this. The Niti Aayog has data that is sort of questioning whether enough has been done on the employment front. My problem with the government is simply this. Has it done all that it could do to raise resources? So if you take out the 2.87 lakh crore that the RBI has given to the government, would its fiscal deficit or fiscal austerity look better or worse? Would the government have done better to divest from PSUs which are doing well? Does the government need to own 80 and 89% of shares? Surely nobody is going to run away with LIC, even if there are conspiracy theories. Should it not delist some more of those shares? Those are the questions. If you raise the resources, you will find the programs. As of now, across state and central government,
0: right.
2: there are roughly 25 lakh vacant posts. And these are not posts about which are just sitting on the sideline. These are posts for police. These are posts for teachers. These are posts for healthcare professionals. Those posts are not being filled. Now, if you ask this question in parliament, you would be said that this is a state subject. Now, obviously, now even if you have 850 or 900 or 1200 MPs, this question will receive the same answer. So what are we doing about the oversight on governance? Those are the questions. You'll forget the central public sector units, Rajdeep. The state
0: right.
2: public sector units, which is quite a number, don't even file their returns. So these are issues. How do you manage? There are two task forces for regulatory reforms. Where is it? Do I have a situation where I have less permissions than yesterday? Suppose I want to build a power plant or build a hospital. If 10 years back or 5 years back, I was asked to get 90 clearances or 110 clearances, is it at 50 now? Is it at 30 now? Have we improved the process? Is it less time consuming? So
0: right.
2: the proof of the pudding really is the introduction of the deemed clearance principle. I will leave it at that.
0: Right. I, you know, Harsh, quick 1 minute on that. Do you believe, therefore, that that if this comparison between Modi years and Manmohan Singh years also, the second term, there were lots of global headwinds that he faced. The Modi years have also faced that. Do you believe, as Shankar is saying, that we've handled the external shocks better than we've handled internal situations, that we still haven't? Many of the states are facing huge revenue deficits, and there is little sign of any change there. A quick answer.
3: No, very quickly, I think I agree more disinvestment can be done. This year, I think with IDBI, we'll finally cross the stated number, which we had not done for many years. Nonetheless, fiscal devolution to states have increased over the years. So I don't think there is any automatic way to devolve more revenue to the states per se. So that is about the state capacity of states. More generally, on the unemployment point, I see there's a very interesting piece in Financial Times just last week. There are 350 million gig workers in China.
0: Right.
3: So China used to publish an unemployment rate for the graduate youth, and then it stopped publishing the number and changed it. So you see, unemployment is not a blue-collar problem in India. It's a white-collar problem where people want government permanent jobs in an office setting immediately after graduating. Now, we do not have those kind of jobs. No economy has those kind of jobs. So unemployment also needs to be understood the way in terms of income generation and the kind of permanent job security that people naturally desire. They are not always in consonance. So I'll just simply say that, of course, Dr. Manmohan Singh's term, whenever right. there are some economic headwinds, some nostalgia is normal again. People have that with Bill Clinton in the US every now and then. My only right. point is the structural reforms that have happened in terms of GST, IBC, RERA, etc., with all of their quibbles, such structural reforms were perhaps not done in UPA 1 and UPA 2. Maybe they were not a majority government. Maybe there were coalition politics, political imperatives there.
0: Right.
3: But that was more of a global capital kind of story, mostly UPA 1 and then UPA 2, as you rightly mentioned, at headwinds. Whereas in NDA 1 and 2, there were structural reforms. NDA 3 has seen a lot of headwinds. And
0: right.
3: I think let us see what happens in the coming years.
0: Okay, I'm going to leave it there. As I said, it's fascinating to see how these economic concerns will play out politically. Will that affect election and voter behavior? And is there a sense that the feel-good factor, which perhaps existed a few years ago, is not there at the moment? And perhaps that's one of the warning signals that the government is facing. It's an issue of perception as much as it is of the reality on the ground. The perception that there isn't that kind of feel good about the economy at the moment. I want to leave it there. Thank my guests for joining us on this Mood of the Nation Economy Special. Thanks for watching.

Hello and welcome once again to the India Today Mood of the Nation Tracker Survey, biannual survey, brought to you in partnership with C-Voter, the poll agency that tracks the sentiment in the country on various hot button issues. One of the issues that has concerned a number of people in recent months is the state of the economy.

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0: Good evening. You're watching India First. I'm Gaurav Sawant. Big story coming in from Nepal. Water levels are rising in the Bhote Koshi River once again. And this is a cause for very serious concern. There are fears of another surge downstream. And these fears have magnified. People are being asked to move to safer areas. Loudhailers are being used to tell people to move to higher ground. Before I tell you more, for a moment, dip in. Listen to the announcement that is being made by the administration even as we speak, telling people to move to higher ground. Listen in. So information that's come in seems to indicate that there's more water formation in that glaciated lake. And there could be another outburst and another flood. Water level is rising. It's not rising at an alarming pace like last time, but then there is an apprehension later tonight or tomorrow, the situation could take a turn from bad to worse. And that is why people are being told, just move to higher ground, move to safer location. A landslide formed lake near the Nepal-Tibet border is once again showing signs that it is overflowing. The barrier lake has crossed the 2.5 million cubic meters. Rescue teams were actually forced to pull back just a short while back. And this is where this becomes very, very tricky. It's a race against time to save lives. They want to get to as much cover, as much area as they can, take out anybody they can from under the debris. Somebody may be hiding, inside an air pocket. They removed that person from an air pocket. Some people were recovered from a cave, injured but alive. The death toll, sadly, from this devastating flash flood has now risen to 587. Race against time to find over 1,400 people still missing. And these are the registered number, 1,400 still unaccounted for. China is in the line of fire. After allegedly failing to alert Nepal in time, China is blaming Nepal for this situation. China has said that a high-altitude glacier collapsed on Nepal's side and not on China's side, and that triggered a massive mudslide. And there's a huge controversy because in Nepal, they're saying if this has collapsed on the Nepal side, how was the border checkpoint, the Tibet-Nepal border, how was that destroyed? But listen in first.
1: Experts and official institutions of China and Nepal have made preliminary assessment on the cause of the disaster. According to their analysis, the disaster has been triggered by a collapse of a high-altitude glacier in Nepal. For more details, please refer to the information released by competent authorities.
0: So China's blaming Nepal, says we have nothing to do with this disaster. There are growing concerns. All of this is happening at a time when there's a sharp rise in concerns over the impact of China's development activities in Tibet. Massive construction operations are being undertaken. There are reports that even the riverbed or area very close to the river is not being spared by China in this massive construction activity that's happening. Was this disaster triggered by increasingly ignoring the region's fragile ecosystem? We will put that question to our experts. But first, India Today's biggest team of reporters from Ground Zero, they get you this report.

0: So this region is always a fragile region. This is a Himalayan region, and there is a lot of tectonic activities going on underneath. And if you just look at the higher terrain also, they are not like rock solid. They are very fragile.
1: The collapse of the glacier on Wednesday had left behind a massive wall of ice and rock debris, creating a natural blockade. With the accumulated water still seeking an outlet, the force of the flow has begun carving through new and unpredictable paths along the Bhote Koshi River.
2: ये त्रिशूली नदी है और ये ठीक ऊपर अगर आप देखेंगे पहाड़ों की ओर से तो आगे जो रुसवा और आगे फिर तिब्बत का इलाका शुरू होता है तो ऐसा हो कि भटकोशी के साथ पानी अगर यहाँ पर आता है तो यहाँ पर भी पानी का 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
1: What began as one catastrophic flash flood has now opened up the possibility of another. Though rescue ops have resumed again, the situation still remains precarious. As another glacial threat emerges, the Himalayan disaster story may be far from over. Nature has already shown its fury. The question now is, how much more is yet to come? With Ashutosh Mishra and Ground Zero Nepal, Bureau Report, India Today.
3: India Today's Ashutosh Mishra and Pankaj Das are right in the heart of action where rescue operations are taking place and they join us on the show. Ashutosh, water levels in Bhote Koshi were rising sometime back. People were being asked to evacuate and move to higher ground. What's the current situation?
4: We all had to evacuate, Gaurav, from Trishuli area, even in the Noorakot, the last village, where exactly the road connectivity have been washed away. So the administration is basically watching the update and the rise of the level up to 7 to 8 hours, because even at the terrain, it is reportedly said that around 50,000 cubic meter, perhaps the glacier side, the lake side that was busted, but by the time it comes down to the downstream areas, it will need to be seen that how much debris it is getting along. So they are keeping a close tab. In fact, the army throughout, their choppers were throughout the day, they were monitoring. So 7 to 8 hours remains critical. However, at the moment, it doesn't seem to be like risking bringing another level of flood. However, in the plains, because it may affect the rescue operation. In the Rusawa area, the operations continued. But in the other flood, the Terai areas, because we have seen the bodies have been swept away up to 200 kilometers from Ruswa to even Chitwan, more than 100-150 kilometers. So that makes the entire process of rescue relief operation up to 1,200 people who have been roped in makes extremely difficult. So the water level rising creates another threat. But at the same time, remember, the China has warned the formation of the lakes, and for another 3 days, there will be literally 3 million cubic meter of such a formation continues. And if that breaches, it will be 5 times higher than the existing devastating calamity that we already, Nepal is battling against, Gaurav.
3: You know, stay out of harm's way. Continue to get us these reports. Pankaj, Nepal Prashasan is samay kya keh raha hai? 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
3: Stay with me for a moment. I want to bring in Sandeep Unnithan, who joins us on this broadcast on this aspect. And Ashutosh, stay with me. It's a race against time to save lives. Every hand, every helicopter that can be made available is required. And China, Sandeep, is putting pressure on Nepal that do not let international rescue teams operate. Do not let international helicopters come because the Tibet-Nepal border has disappeared and Rasua is the epicenter and they're not permitting aid agencies to get there.
6: Absolutely, Gaurav. It's really shocking, you know, given how inaccessible that terrain is. It's already one of the highest of, you know, inhabited altitude in the world. It's been hit by this, land-based tsunami of sorts that we just saw, the horrific visuals that emerged out of that tragedy. And on top of that, to prevent international aid from coming in with the kind of specialized equipment that Nepal lacks, you need helicopters, you need drones, you need all-weather rescue teams of the kind that India is able to deploy in the theater. If Nepal is denied of all of these facilities, you can imagine the thousands of people that are still missing over there, they don't stand a chance, Gaurav.
3: I want to bring in Lieutenant General Shaukeen Chauhan. He served as India's defense attaché in Nepal, speaks the language, has been a part of Gurkha Rifles. General, my colleague Pankaj breaking this big story here on India Today. Nepal needs rescue teams, but China is mounting pressure on Nepal not to let international rescue teams operate in the Rasua area because it's very apprehensive about that sensitive Tibet-Nepal border. What is your reading of China's pressure on Nepal?
7: No, I agree with Sandeep. This is the moment for all countries to try and help. And personally, I feel that Nepal is refusing help of helicopters for two reasons. One is, of course, no one has really flown in those areas. And flying in those closed valleys is a very difficult proposition. But the second issue is, yes, there is a great deal of insecurity. And, you know, the feeling that China might not accept foreign helicopters from coming there, maybe some terrain issues, and they don't want that. But I agree with Sandeep Unnithan that it is a very selfish thing. And right now, Nepal needs all hands on deck. And
3: all hands on deck is essential. It's a race against time to save lives. I mean, China's sensitivities can actually, take a hike right now. What is required is everyone be there and help. Prime Minister Bale and Shah, the government in Nepal, they really need to ensure and try and ensure that every bit of help that's available is taken to bring people out of harm's way. But beyond this immediate human tragedy, this catastrophe actually raises other very difficult questions. The massive infrastructure development, this unprecedented scale of construction in one of the most geologically fragile and environmentally unpredictable regions on Earth. China has built dozens of underground hydropower projects near Nepal's Rasuagadi Valley adjoining Tibet. And despite this fragile ecology and topography of the region, so construction happening on both sides, on the Tibetan side and on the Nepal side, analysts say underground evacuation, tunneling, interconnecting of hydropower projects that may have had a role to play in this disaster. More in this week. So we want to get you, what does the map in this region say? Close to the Nepal border, along this Yarlung Tsangpo River or the Tibet leg of the Brahmaputra, there are several major projects at different stages of development in Tibet. Whether it's the Zhang, Jibia, Jishu, Zihua, Dagu, Parlum, Zhangmu, which are already operational. The most important of these mega power projects, also the Medog Dam. It's set to become the largest hydropower development ever undertaken. The world's largest dam in the middle Himalayan, and this is a highly sensitive seismic zone. The bigger question is not simply the number of dams, but the ecological cost of transforming one of the world's most fragile mountain river ecosystems. Could large-scale construction, altered river flows, sediment movement, and changes to the Himalayan landscape have consequences downstream? General, your reading of the situation, you've served in Nepal, you understand the area, you know the territory, you've commanded a division opposite Tibet. Your reading, sir?
7: You know, China is developing a very large network of hydropower projects across Tibet, including, as you mentioned, the major projects in Trans-Himalayan river systems. There are definitely questions about the environmental and seismic implications of China's massive Tibetan hydropower program. It's amazing how we are not looking at these changes that are happening and what kind of disaster is further available. That evidence is amazing, that we know that these are fragile places, we know that these are difficult places, and we should be keeping away from them. And that's the most intriguing issue. And as China is telling them that, you know, one disaster has happened, a second disaster could be five times more stronger. And this time it would definitely reach the shores of India.
3: Absolutely. You know, Sandeep, that's that big fear. Downstream countries will be impacted. And India, perhaps directly in the line of this fire.
6: Absolutely, Gaurav. And, you know, as you mentioned, that Medong Dam, that is a big worry for us. That's people are calling it, experts on our side are calling it a gigantic water bomb that China is building up on the Brahmaputra. If something like this were to happen, God forbid, and that entire mass of, water comes into our side of the territory. We are a lower riparian state, and you can imagine the kind of havoc that will be wrought on our fragile northeast. That area where China is building all of these projects, Gaurav, that you mentioned, it's one of the most fragile ecosystems. It's one of the most fragile geographies in the world. It's where the Eurasian plate, abuts the Indian tectonic plate. It's so seismically fragile. And that is where China is pumping in all of these projects, hydropower projects, highways, they're building bridges, dams, all of this in that very fragile eastern Himalayan section. And that is why what we are seeing in Nepal today could, you know, well happen in the future, Gaurav.
3: Oh, absolutely. And, you know, just as an aside, all those people, the so-called environment experts, whether in India or other parts of the world, who are looking at the Great Nicobar Island project, which has which is no problem compared to what's happening here, are completely silent on China and this water bomb, one that's exploded, the other that's waiting to explode. I wonder why all those environment experts are silent on what China is doing. In midst of this doom and gloom, some relief, at least for some families in India. 21 pilgrims from Tamil Nadu, part of the Kailash Mansarovar Yatra. Fortunately, they were rescued from the flood-hit region. They've reached Kathmandu. Some are reaching India. The uncertainty continues for many others. More than 300 Indians are still untraced. State governments, the central government, they're all working in tandem, trying to establish some kind of contact with those stranded to bring them back. From Tamil Nadu to Kerala, Karnataka to Andhra Pradesh, families are waiting anxiously for any news of their loved ones, including those who are still missing.
8: Amid the deaths and destructions unleashed by flash floods in Nepal, relief for 21 tourists from Tamil Nadu. They were rescued from the flood-hit region and have returned to India. They have been received by External Affairs Minister S. Jaishankar.
9: They were brought back to Kathmandu. They were rescued by the Nepali army. Then our embassy arranged for them to come back. So I just came to meet them and... shared our great relief that they were safe and sound.
8: In Delhi, Tamil Nadu ministers are coordinating the rescue efforts. Public Works Minister Adhav Arjuna, School Education Minister Raj Mohan, Agriculture Minister Vinod, and Minister for Non-Resident Tamils Welfare Thenarasu visited the help desk control room at Tamil Nadu House. The team is coordinating with authorities to trace and evacuate those still stranded. 106 people from Tamil Nadu and Puducherry has embarked on the Mansarovar Yatra. While 21 have been rescued, authorities are ascertaining the whereabouts of the remaining tourists.
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8: The latest figures paint a grim picture. In Keralam, several families are waiting for answers. The government agency involved in rescue coordination, Norca Roots, say 53 Keralites, including children, are still stranded in Nepal.
11: External Affairs Minister, Home Minister, and Prime Minister, directed our way to contact. We have 2,500 people missing. അങ്ങനെ ഒരു അവസ്ഥയിലാണെന്നാണ്
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8: From Karnataka, at least 13 people are stranded in Nepal and the Tibet Autonomous Region. 11 of them are from Bengaluru Urban District. And from Andhra Pradesh, 41 people have so far been identified as stranded. 34 have been confirmed safe. But the whereabouts of 7 people are still unknown. Andhra Chief Minister N. Chandrababu Naidu has directed officials to use every possible channel to ensure their safety.
13: మేము సైనిన్ ట్రావెల్స్ ద్వారా యాత్రకు రావడం జరిగిందండి. 3 రోజులు వీసా రావడం లేట్ అవడం వల్ల ఇక్కడ కాట్మండ్లోనే ఉండిపోవడం జరిగింది. మా అదృష్టం ఏంటంటే ముందు రోజు వీసా వచ్చి ఉంటే ఏదైతే చైనా ఎంబసీ ఉందో అక్కడ ఉండేవారు అదే టైంకి. దేవుడు ఈ రకంగా తప్పించాడని మేము భావిస్తూ ఉన్నాము.
8: For families across India, every minute feels like an eternity. 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As rescue teams battle another round of deluge and blocked routes in Nepal, the biggest priority remains clear. 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With Apurva Jayachandran, Anaga Keshav, Shivi Molkeji and Abdul Bashir, Bureau Report, India Today.
3: So close to 2,000 people, 1,924 people are still unaccounted for. A third Indian relief flight carrying about 10 tons of relief material and 11-member medical team on board is en route Kathmandu.

A race against time to rescue people. General Shaukeen Chauhan for joining me here on this India First special broadcast. Many thanks. I slip into a quick break here. On the other side, we'll tell you more about the latest autonomous warfare systems, drones, both attack, and now you're talking about jet-powered drones and in high altitude, humanoid robot to fight the war, as mules to carry equipment. The nature of warfare undergoes a complete change. That story coming up. Stay with us.

welcome to a special edition of Battle Cry. I'm Gaurav Sawant. The battlefield across the world is changing rapidly, and there are very important lessons for India, given the contentious borders both to the north and the west on land and air, and of course sea and undersea to the south, east and west. Take, for example, humanoid robot warriors. They're being tested even in high altitude battlefields. Robotic dogs, mules to ferry loads, and of course carry loads, quadcopters are being used. Manned systems, unmanned systems, on land, in air, at sea, undersea, artificial intelligence, data and network-centric warfare. All of this makes the new battlefield absolutely mind-boggling. And you see it in Ukraine. Innovations being made in the battlefield, in drone technology, for example. Time from the test bed to the battlefield reduced to weeks, if not days. No question of any prototype. Just locked, loaded and launched. But then they're fighting with their backs to the wall. Iran again is armed using its drones and is giving a nightmare to US bases across West Asia. The world right now is looking for cheaper mass-produced drones and cheaper counter-drone technology and systems. What about India? Drones in India are being pushed right down to the platoon level in an infantry formation. There are drone platoons and BAS drone battalions at core level. The Bhairav Commando Battalion with organic UAVs and a target that every soldier should be drone literate by 2027. A tri-services unmanned aerial system school is already operational. And if we were to talk about the Army, the UAS unmanned aerial systems roadmap, it talks of about 30 types, 80 variants, 5 buckets of drones, drones for surveillance, drones for strike, loitering ammunition, air defense, drone on drones, special role drones, mother-child, mine-laying, electronic warfare, relay drones, logistics. This is some of the buckets where drones will play a very critical role.